0: first Atlantic hurricane to hit the U.S. mainland, Hawaii had its first direct impact this year since 1871. In Miami, Evan Brown, Fox News.
1: Drivers in the U.S. could soon have new standards when it comes to headlights.
2: The U.S. National Highway Traffic Safety Administration shining a spotlight on headlights, announcing it's moving to modernize our vehicle lighting standards to address concerns and allow for the latest safety-improving lighting technologies. A growing source of driver complaints is headlight glare. Federal headlight standards for minimum and maximum brightness haven't changed since 1997, but there are now more taller trucks and SUVs on the roads, and LEDs, which now account for most headlights in new cars, are much brighter than traditional halogen headlights. NHTSA saying it's bringing key experts and stakeholders together to address issues. Lillian Wu, Fox News.
1: The interest rate on the most common U.S. home loans jumped last week to its highest in almost 3 years. The average 30-year fixed rate mortgage surged nearly 7.5% in the week ending October 2nd. That's according to the Mortgage Bankers Association. Wall Street stocks pulled back from the record highs as yields swung on the bond market. The Dow lost 341. The Nasdaq off 61. The S&P minus 17. I'm Lisa Lucera. This is Fox News.
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7: Lows down to about 52 tonight under partly cloudy skies, northerly winds around 5 miles per hour. Highs around 75 tomorrow, lots of sunshine. Lows around 58 tomorrow night. Warmer Friday and Saturday with highs in the low 80s. I'm meteorologist Jennifer Wojcicki for News Talk WJAG AM 780 and 105.9 FM.

0: Kelly Show, final hour of the Jesse Kelly Show on an amazing Wednesday. So we're going to focus on a good thing here. Then we'll get to, well, an ugly little abortion anti-human topic. We'll talk about that. There's a big conference, I don't know why I can't talk, convention is actually the word I was going for, going on in Israel at the moment with a bunch of Israeli Jews and American Jews and other people talking about what's the future of that advocacy look like. There's some fascinating things coming out about that. I'll get to that in just a little bit on the show. Before I get to any of those things, we talk a lot about immigration, and we always will. Do you want to hear what a good one sounds like? What an American sounds like? Brand new, obviously. Accents even hard to hear. You want to hear what it sounds like when somebody has shed their old country, wrapped their arms around this wonderful country, embraced it, loved it, and is going to be an asset in this country? His name is Miguel Rojas. He actually plays for the LA Dodgers. I won't help hold that against him. He is just about to become a citizen. This is what a true American sounds like.
1: I passed my test and I'm pretty close to be a U.S. citizen. But at the end of the day, it's something that it makes me feel really special, really proud because of my family, because of my kids, because of what I've been doing the last 21 years in this country. This country opened their doors to me to be a professional baseball player. And kind of I took that opportunity as a life opportunity as well. And I don't take it for granted. I feel like I did good because I got the 100% on all the 8 questions that they asked me. So I'm proud of myself because of that. Not too much about the home run or the World Series that I have or the rings that I have. So there's things in life that are bigger than just baseball.
0: That's what an American sounds like. This is not an American.
2: We don't condone violence. But every time we hear that Somali gangs... Gangs are...

0: States of America because they don't belong here. It's really quite simple. And we used to be a country that focused on that. Now, that brings me to something positive. I've told you, I'm impressed with the GOP bench. Yeah, I know we have a bunch of these useless turds.
1: You know, we're going to have this situation where the president's going to have...
0: But we also have these guys, too.
2: Today, too much of the West has forgotten this quality. Over time, we in the West came to feel ashamed of the very things that made us exceptional. We felt embarrassed that our achievements set us apart from the rest of the world. Our prosperity somehow became a source of guilt. We no longer believed we deserved and had earned our greatness. The word nationalism became a dirty word. And so we tore down our monuments, we condemned our own history, and in too many places we taught our children to be ashamed of the countries they would inherit. In the process, we opened our borders and outsourced our industry and allowed our militaries to wither and to decay.
0: That's awesome. That's awesome. Times are changing. The Tom Tillis era is over. Got some new people coming in. Dear Jesse, the subject of this one is John Thune. Why does Trump allow himself to get screwed by John Thune on signature issues like the SAVE Act and judge appointments? If anyone deserves to be slapped around and humiliated, it would be Thune, this guy says. Well, you said, why does Trump allow himself? Remember, there's a positive and negative to every form of government. And I am an unapologetic American patriot, as I'm sure you are. And I love our limited government, our constitutional government, this representative republic we have. This is the kind of country I want to live in. I don't want to live in some sort of feudal society where a king or a dictator can take my stuff whenever they want, tell me where to go, tell me where to live. I don't want to live in that kind of country. I'm glad I live here. That said, we do have to acknowledge that there are benefits to other forms of government. The president of the United States of America is incredibly powerful, probably more powerful than he should be, if we're being honest, but it's an incredibly powerful position. But Donald Trump is not the king. Donald Trump has implored, he's begged Thune. It hasn't taken that many petty shots at him because he needs him, but he's begged Thune to get the Save America Act passed. Remember, we do not have a big majority in the Senate, and we needed every single vote to get some of these things through we wanted through. And these guys are still around.
1: You know, we're going to have this situation where the president's going to have a heavy influence on the primary. And boy,
0: that's no defense of John Thune. It's not. But when it comes to the Save America Act, what do you want Trump to do? He can't make it past the Senate. This is, we talked about this yesterday. We were talking about something else, but we were talking about bad laws, bad things being passed in red states. And someone's like, how do I stop it? And what I said was, once it gets to that point, you can't stop it. What you're seeing is the result of everything we did or didn't do before. And now we're suffering the consequences of it. Right now, you and me, not beating us up anymore because we're getting better, we're getting involved in primaries, we're voting out Rhino Republicans. That's a good thing. But we are still, there's going to be a lag. We are going to pay for our negligence for years. It's hard to get rid of a freaking senator. John Cornyn was a special case where there was a statewide known guy, and Cornyn had done just one too many things to make the primary voter mad. That was a special case. Cassidy was a special case. It's very, very difficult to get rid of a sitting senator. And think about small majorities. There's always going to be small majorities in the Senate on either side. If you have a small Republican majority in the Senate, you get three or four defections, it's over. You're not getting rid of the filibuster. You're not passing the SAVE Act. You're not doing that. You don't have room to have a defection here, a defection there. Lisa Murkowski's still in the Senate. For now, as long as he's alive, Mitch McConnell's still in the Senate. Tom Tillis, till January, he's in the Senate. John Curtis.

0: Yes, he's in the Senate. James Lotie Lankford out of Oklahoma. He's in the Senate. We have work to do. I explained this before that I wasn't trying to dishearten you. I was just trying to drive home a realistic point. There was a lot of, hey, call your senator and tell him to pass the SAVE Act. Send an email to your senator and tell him to pass the SAVE Act. I always want to encourage you to reach out to your representatives because they work for you. That's good. Be a loud advocate. Blast them on social media. But it's going to fall on deaf ears when it comes to the SAVE America Act. There is a relatively small cabal of GOP senators who are controlled opposition. They will pretend to be Republican enough in order to keep their seats, but when it comes down to brass tacks, when it comes down to actually drop the head of the axe on the communist revolution, they will instead stop it and save the communists. We have seen this over and over and over and over again. You know who used to do this? Lindsey Graham. Lindsey Graham has never been, ever. He's never been some loud abortion advocate or anti-abortion advocate. He's had pro-life stances over the years, but never anything loud. We were leading up to an important election, and it was almost out of left field. Lindsey Graham started going on national television talking about a national abortion ban. Now, you know how much I hate abortion, how pro-life I am. I'm all about that. That's fine, but I also understand that's not a popular stance at all. That's the kind of stance you would take if you want Republicans to lose election. If you want to lose seats, if you want to help Democrats out, coming out and by the way, had no chance of passing. So if it had no chance of passing, and it's nothing he's been loudly all about before, why did he do it right before an election? Well, controlled opposition. He's a Democrat. Anyway, I talked about this conference, this convention that's happening in Israel. There's a lot of interesting stuff coming out of it. I'm going to play something for you real quick. We'll have a quick talk. Hang on.
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0: It is the Jesse Kelly Show on a wonderful, wonderful, amazing Wednesday. So let's have a little, probably be an uncomfortable talk, quite possibly going to be offensive, but you're used to that by this point in time. Buck up, Buttercup. You can email me your love, your hate, or your death threats. I'm never listening again. Jesse@JesseKellyShow.com. So to set this up, I want to rewind a little bit. And a while ago, Kanye West, he's that rapper. Kanye West lost his mind. Now, I don't know anything about Kanye West. I've heard a couple of his songs. I've had many people tell me he's bipolar, he has mental problems. I have no idea. But a while ago, Kanye West lost his mind and started going on this endless anti-Jew rant. I think he has a song. Chris, am I wrong about this? That says Hail Hitler. Am I right about that? Okay, so he has a song that's Hail Hitler is the name of the song. He was on, I think he was on Alex Jones or somebody, and he said, I love Hitler. And it was all Jews this and Jews, like really, really lost his friggin' mind. And a good friend of mine, he's a Jewish guy. Good friend of mine, I saw, he was on social media joining with other friends of his. I didn't know all of them, but they were all, you know, Jewish guys. And what they were doing was every day they were picking a company that had sponsored or worked with Kanye West. And they were doing some sort of internet mob thing of, hey, why haven't you fired him? Why haven't you canceled his contract? Why haven't you done this? Hey, you should be dropping him. And actually, I think the one they were going after was Converse, I believe, the shoes. But that was the main subject of it. Why hasn't Converse dropped him yet? Converse, fire him. Converse, fire him. And so during all this, I reached out to my buddy who I saw was leading these efforts. And I said, hey, brother, I understand as how you feel as good as I can. I'm not a Jew, so I don't know. But I think you're making a mistake. And he said, a mistake? How so? I mean, he knows I'm not with Kanye on this whole thing. And I said, well, here's what I think you're not understanding. Times have changed. And one of the main reasons times have changed when it comes to what we're about to talk about here is this whole idea that leftists pushed about cancel culture. And you remember this when it really got crazy. Some guy would get fired because they dug up some Facebook post from 15 years ago where he said something bad. People were losing their jobs. It was this endless cancel culture stuff. And the communists loved it. They loved that kind of mob lynching stuff. They loved that crap. And it went crazy for a while. And it got so crazy that it actually helped enable the rise of a guy like Donald Trump. It made it so nobody wanted to hear anymore. But you don't understand. He said this, don't care. But he did this, don't care. There was such a pushback. There is such a pushback against leftist cancel culture in general. There is such a pushback against it that it allowed someone like Donald Trump to rise up to be president of the United States of America. I'm paraphrasing our conversation, but this is how it went. And so I said, buddy, you have to understand. I sympathize and I understand what you're doing. But how do you think this looks if you're a young person and you have Kanye West's music on your iPhone? I said, Kanye West is immensely popular, not with me. He's incredibly popular. I know he's got all these record-breaking songs. So again, it's not my cup of tea, but clearly he's unbelievably popular. By the way, he just did a concert, and I think there were over 70,000 people in attendance in the concert. He's incredibly popular. And so I said to my buddy, I said, these tactics, these mob up, go after tactics that, you know, fight anti-Semitism and all these other things, these hurt you worse than they hurt him. Even if you get Converse to drop Kanye West because he's a nutball and loves Hitler, even if you succeed in that, his passion was stopping anti-Semitism, stopping, you know, Jews getting crapped on, stopping things like this. Your cause will be harmed more than his cause is harmed. And it will be harmed because those tactics have the opposite effect they used to have. In the year 2000, you can go out and say, drop Kanye West or you hate Jews. In the year 2026, that looks like leftist mob tactics. And you have to change because society has changed. I'm not pitching for or against those tactics. That has to change because society has changed. All societies change. Human beings change. Sometimes your kid needs the sugar cubes, and sometimes you got to take his phone away and ground him. Humans change. Advocacy has to change over time. The reason I brought this up was he was so upset by my critique of it that he called me and I answered. We were just talking. I like these conversations. I like controversial conversations. He was so upset that he called me and I said, okay, well, I gave you my take on it. Give me your end. What do you think about what I just said? And what he did was he spent the next 5 to 10 minutes talking to me about all the anti-Semitism that goes on in the world. I said, I know. I'm not arguing against that. I know. I understand. I read history books. This is not about that. But you don't understand. No. I heard about that too. But did you see what they said? I saw. This is not about that. This is about the tactics having to change for the time. He never got it. We still get along. We still talk. He never got it. Hung up angry that day. We'll talk about something that's being said over there in Jerusalem as we speak. 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
11: Fox News, I'm Carmen Roberts. The FBI says it squashed a planned terrorist attack in Minnesota.
12: Sheikh Tun Muhammad charged with knowingly receiving a firearm and ammunition in order to commit terrorism. The 18-year-old of Richfield, Minnesota, is accused of telling an FBI informant he planned to carry out a mass casualty shooting attack later this month at Mall of America in the name of ISIS.
11: Fox's Christian Goodwin. Sources tell Fox Digital that Muhammad is a birthright citizen born to Somali parents. Tropical storm Isaias is likely to make landfall on the Gulf Coast as a hurricane Friday night, a day before Georgia plays Alabama in a game President Trump plans to attend.
13: Landfall looks like late Friday night into Saturday morning, affecting the entire Gulf Coast from Mississippi at least to much of the Florida Panhandle.
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14: From the WJAG and Norfolk Daily News Newsroom, I'm Bill Seifert. As part of the City of Norfolk's Illuminate River Point Festoon Lighting Project, portions of 4th Street between Norfolk Avenue and the alley will be closed as needed on the north and south sides of the street for footing removal and installation. The closure is expected to continue through Friday. During his rally on Monday at the Pinnacle Bank Expo Center in Grand Island, President Donald Trump called Nebraska 1st District Congressman Mike Flood to the stage amidst cheers from approximately 5,500 supporters inside the venue and thousands of more watching outside on the big screen. Flood praised the president for his tax legislation.
15: Never have we had a president that has lowered our taxes. Did he mention you can now pass the family farm on to the next generation without paying federal estate tax? Thank you, Mr. President.
14: That's news from the WJAG and Norfolk Daily News Newsroom. I'm Bill Seifert.
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16: lows dip down to about 52. Tonight, under partly cloudy skies, northerly winds around 5 miles per hour. Highs around 75. Tomorrow, lots of sunshine. Lows around 58 tomorrow night. Warmer Friday and Saturday with highs in the low 80s. I'm meteorologist Jennifer Wojcicki for News Talk WJAG AM 780 and 105.9 FM.
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19: No more! I got more important things to do than spend my time growing old with you, now woman!
0: It is the Jesse Kelly Show on a wonderful, wonderful Wednesday. All right, so let's continue our conversation here. Just now joining us, I'm not going to recap the whole thing. We were talking about how a Jewish friend of mine was advocating to have Kanye West have his contracts canceled and whatnot, and how I was describing that times have changed and these tactics need to change with the times. So there's all kinds of audio coming out about it. I'll probably play you a bunch more tomorrow. There's this big national convention going on of American Jews and Israeli Jews. It's going on in Israel at the moment. And look, there are opinions all over the place about it. But there's a lot of critique of these things, and a lot of this critique is landing well, and a lot of it's landing poorly, depending on the person. I'll play you just a little snippet here. We might go into it more tomorrow, but this is a Jewish guy, Gadi Taub, and this is what he has to say.
20: We, the Jews of Israel, have a great problem with progressive Jews abroad promoting immigration, and we should start... And we should start calling them out before the anti-Semites do, because we have lost the left, not due to Netanyahu or any fault of our own, because the left has been indoctrinated by Edward Said for 40 years now. It's not something new, but we are also losing the right. And progressive Jews who think they will grovel at the feet of anti-Semites by agreeing to the most, to the craziest progressive ideologies are no longer our friends. And we should be clear about it.
0: That's excellent advice. It's excellent advice. Maybe you are one of these people who loves Israel, hardcore Zionist. Maybe you're one of these people who hates Israel. That's not what I'm talking about here. What I'm talking about is something we've discussed before on the show. If you are a hardcore Zionist, the future looks extremely bleak right now. It looks bleak because there are two political parties in America. Well, remember, first of all, America, that's the reason you're still there. Having America have your back has saved Israel multiple times, the modern state of Israel. Okay, so you need America. You got to have them. They don't have many other friends. Every time the UN tries to crap on Israel, we're the ones who save them. You have to have America. All right, so let's focus on America. You have lost the left. The communists all hate you now. Now that the communists have completely merged with the Islamists, you're never going to get them back. It's going to be endless Jew this and Jew that, and Israel sucks. It's going to be endless. Okay, so now you needed America. Now you've lost half of them. What does that mean? That means you have one half of your benefactor left that has your back. If you lose that half, you're done. You're alone. You are all alone in the world if you lose that half. The focus has to be, if you are a hardcore Zionist type, is how do we hold on to the good graces of that half? And the reason I say the future is bleak is The numbers are undeniable. They are undeniable. If you are a Republican, if you're somewhere on the right, the older you get, the more likely you are to be pro-Israel. And the opposite is true. The younger you get, the further down that list you get on the age of people on the right, the chances are you either don't care about Israel at all or you flat out hate it. That means the future leaders of the right, as it stands right now, unless something changes, 10, 20 years from now, 30 years from now, the right doesn't like Israel either. Now, you've lost both sides and you've lost America. If you have neither side, you lost America. Because you understand that, or should understand that, the tactics have to change. They must change. And I heard a guy, and I don't know his name, I didn't write down his name, but he kind of echoed this. He said, if you are a hardcore Zionist type, maybe you're Jewish or Christian or whatever type it is, and you see this going on, you know what you should be doing? Don't scream anti-Semite at everybody. You should be the loudest anti-immigration activist on the planet. And the reason you should be is that is the hottest issue for people on the right by a mile. It supersedes everything else because it's more important than everything else. You can take that issue for the right and be its everlasting champion and focus on that. That is how you earn goodwill. That's a good way to earn goodwill. You should be more hardcore on immigration than I am, if that's even humanly possible. Then people look and they say, oh, there's a friend. There's a champion. That should be the tactic going forward. Advocacy and the things you do for advocacy has to change when times change. This is really sharp.
20: We, the Jews of Israel, have a great problem with progressive Jews abroad promoting immigration. And we should start calling them out before the anti-Semites do, because we have lost.
0: If everybody on the right is against immigration, and the loudest voices against immigration are, you know, some wannabe Nazi group, you are in deep, deep trouble. The loudest voice against mass migration, make sure it's you, because you're in trouble, because the future looks bleak. That's my advice. Jesse. And this guy said, bad back, bulging disc, Jesse. It's getting better, by the way. Yes, it is, Chris. Well, here's the thing, and I can tell you this. I think Ob is at church right now doing something, so I think I can bare my soul here. Ob always worries that I'm going to push too hard when I work out. And so when I go work out, she's always like, don't hurt yourself. You're going to hurt yourself. Okay. So I always tell her I'm going to be fine. I'm going to be careful. Yet about every other day when I'm working out, I am tweaking my back and making it flare up again. I did it again last night. This morning, she had gotten up before me. She was in the bedroom when I was getting ready to get out of bed. I woke up, rolled over, grabbed my phone, text her, hey, come see me. She comes in, she's talking, having a cup of coffee. It was time for me to get out of bed because I had some things I had to do. I had to lay there in bed until she left the room. She's like, well, why aren't you getting up? I'm like, oh, I don't know. I'm just lazy today. I don't know what the deal is. Because I knew getting up, it was going to be and I knew that she was going to be eyeballing me like a hawk. And she was going to, you hurt yourself, didn't you? I told you not to hurt yourself. So I'm lying right now. There's a lot of lying going on. A lot of relief factor. That's just the way it is. And now, anyway, back to this. Jesse, you and your crew and friends being 30 years younger, unless it happened to you and their moms, are likely to have no idea that recently nearly 3 million seniors will lose their Medicare Advantage coverage by the end of 2026 due to insurer exits and plan cuts. And he wants me to go on and talk about it. You're not going to like that conversation. Medicare has historically paid out less, you know, than a hospital would get otherwise. And so insurers are going to insure, sorry, pardon the pun, those numbers continue to go down, and it's going to affect seniors, and it sucks. Like, there's no good conversation to have there. One more segment. Hang on.
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0: It is the Jesse Kelly Show, final segment of the Jesse Kelly Show on an absolutely wonderful, fantastic Wednesday. 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
4: In the name of a just, merciful God.
0: I didn't get to this earlier. This is a Jessica Valenti. She writes books about abortion, pro-abortion books. These people were anti-human. There's no other way to describe them.
5: I mean, it is an affordability issue, right? Like, you'd be hard-pressed to find something more important to your financial life than whether or not to have a child, than whether or not that you're going to be forced into pregnancy, or not even just forced into pregnancy, but forced into massive medical debt because your pregnancy goes wrong and you can't get an abortion, and then you're in real medical trouble and you go septic or you lose an organ, right? Like, there's a million ways that works, but I also think that this issue reaches so far beyond individual people. Like, you're looking at states like Idaho, which has lost a third of its OBGYNs. Maternity wards are shuttering. Some women have to travel hours and hours.
0: She's talking about abortion clinics shutting down.
5: Hours just to give birth, right? And so I don't see how this is not a kitchen table issue when you talk about it. Voters understand it when you are actually talking about it and you're bringing it up. If you're not bringing it up, then of course not.
0: Once you get to the point where you're a communist anti-human, the baby's just dollars and cents. That's it. It's a sick way to look at the world. Speaking of a sick way to look at the world, this is the Democrat nominee for Senate in Michigan, Abdul El-Sayed. This is from 2021. This came out today.
7: I don't think the Chevrons and the Exxons of the world or the Saudi Aramcos of the world should continue to exist. I don't think that corporations founded on the harvesting of fossil fuels should continue to be in a world where they've both done tremendous amounts of damage and then they prevent us from being able to achieve the world that we need.
0: The call to eliminate or get off of fossil fuels is a call to have the largest genocide in history by orders of magnitude. I keep saying that because it is true. Here was Trump earlier.
25: Nobody's ever seen anything like it. It was the weaponization of government. I thank you for the question, actually. It's a disgrace. Merrick Garland and that whole group of thugs that preceded us, they weaponized government. Yeah, they were tracking my wife, my son, who's a minor, a very young minor, and a very good person. Nobody's ever seen anything like it. They did the raid on Mar-a-Lago. They did things to people that were associated with us that nobody should have been able to do. And it all came out just recently in the files, and it's great that it came out. But so now people understand what we went through. These were bad people. These are bad, sick people, actually. Very sick people.
0: And then he said this, and if you're one of the communists hate listening, I've warned you before. I know you hate Donald Trump and you think he's the end of all things. Donald Trump is the nice one. He's the nicest option you're going to be given as we go forward. In the future, Republicans are not going to talk like
25: this. I could have done very bad things to Hillary Clinton. I could have done very, very bad things to Joe Biden. I could have done very bad things to Barack Hussein Obama. I thought it was inappropriate to do so because you have to treat the office of the presidency with respect. Then I found out that they impeached me twice. And I certainly, even to this moment, I can do whatever I want if I want. They've done some very bad things. You just mentioned it. It was just mentioned in the form of a question. What they did, very illegal what they did, many illegal things. But I view the presidency as a very sacred position.
0: I hope you're enjoying your time now, communists. In the future, Republicans are going to speak very, very differently. They're going to come back for you. They are. This is the last. Trump is the last of the nice Republicans. It's a fact. Here's a fact, too. You're going to save a fortune when you switch to Pure Talk. That's a fact. It's not just that these big wireless companies hate our country and our culture and use your money against it. They charge you a fortune. Do you know why your wireless bill is so high? It's because that big wireless company you use, they have a store on every street corner in the country. Who's paying for all that brick and mortar? Who's paying for all that overhead? You are. How is it possible that Pure Talk is on the exact same 5G network as one of the big guys, yet a fraction as much money? What explains that? What are they, miracle workers? No. Pure Talk doesn't do that to you. Instead, you pick up your phone, the one you have right now, and you dial #250 and you say Jesse Kelly. You will be switched over in 10 minutes. Speaking to an American, because that's who Pure Talk hires, switched over in 10 minutes, saving a fortune. Dial #250, say Jesse Kelly. All right? Pink flower. Chris suggested you try again with your burnt ends. You refuted that. You've always told us if you're struggling, you're winning. Gulp down a bottle of your own wisdom and keep struggling. The most important thing with burnt ends is you must go through the process. No shortcuts. Start from a raw brisket and take it through the steps, low and slow. As you mentioned, there are lots of recipes and they're all good, but no matter what, low and slow through the whole process. Also, use just a portion of the brisket, flat or point. It doesn't matter. It just depends on if you want more or less fat in them. Cook the rest of it the way you have proven your family already likes, so on and so forth. See, Chris? That's what helpful advice actually sounds like. What, Chris? Do I know the difference between a flat and a point? Yes. The point is at the end. What? It is so, right? The flat's at the end too? Which end? The why are you laughing? If this was a rectangle, are we talking about the short ends or the long ends? Which, the point is on top of the flat? This is stupid.
6: And now,
8: here's a headline.
9: By, go, you know the thing.
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0: Los Angelinos are upset that their choice for mayor is either socialist or a socialist. I know, sucks. Genuinely sucks. The good people in Los Angeles, and I know some friends of mine, they have no choices. They have no chance. No chance whatsoever. They'll convince themselves they do from time to time, but communists have rigged the entire thing so they can't win. It's freaking horrible. The other affordability crisis, quietly drowning Americans. This would be water bills. The reason I brought this up is, man, alive. I don't know about yours. Ours has gone up at least by half in the past couple of years. It's brutal. Dead felons can now vote in Virginia thanks to Governor Spanberger. It's so weird how every single Democrat policy makes it easier for people to cheat in elections. I'm sure that's just a total coincidence. We're going to be back tomorrow. It's Thursday. We'll have fun. Maybe we'll touch more on that national convention going on in Israel. That's all.

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3: He wants to know more. I'm Lisa Lacerra, Fox News. President Trump says Russia needs to share more information about a suspected case of the plague.
4: President Trump says Russian health officials are sharing a little about a suspected case of the pneumonic plague that killed one lab worker in Siberia.
5: We expect them to share it a lot with our people. I just met with our people. We have brilliant experts. They know everything about what's going on. And all of that information is going through them.
4: Speaking with reporters in the Oval Office, the president says Russia says the case is very much under control. President Trump also notes he has a call set up with Russian President Vladimir Putin. Today is Putin's birthday.
3: Fox's Jared Halpern at the White House, an official with the World Health Organization, is also calling on Russia to provide more information. This evening, the president traveled to San Antonio, Texas, in support of Senate candidate Ken Paxton, running a close race against Democrat James Tallarico.
5: A vote for Tallarico is a vote to turn Texas into a dirty, failing, crime-ridden third world dumping ground. And a vote for Ken Paxton is a vote to save Texas and defend everything that made Texas great.
3: The latest polling has Tallarico leading Paxton, the state's current attorney general. In 2023, Paxton was impeached by the Texas State House over allegations of misusing his office to aid a campaign donor, but was acquitted by the state Senate. Tropical storm Isaias is gaining strength off eastern Mexico. Forecasters say it should become the first hurricane of the season by tomorrow morning before it enters the Gulf Coast later this week. Landfall expected late Friday or early Saturday between the Mississippi coast and the Florida panhandle. The storm is on track to become the latest first Atlantic hurricane in 121 years. 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
3: A court hearing in Chicago for the man accused of shooting a college student to death.
9: Venezuelan national Jose Medina appearing for a status hearing in court here in Cook County, where attorneys say they're still waiting on additional discovery in the case, including gunshot residue and DNA lab results. Prosecutors are also seeking Medina's fingerprints. The defense still wants to review medical examiner photographs. The illegal immigrant, who was released into the U.S. in 2023, also had an outstanding warrant here in Chicago. When prosecutors say he opened fire on a group of people, killing Loyola University student 18-year-old Sheridan Gorman in March. Jeff Manasso, Fox News.
3: President Trump says he's considering asking the FBI to look into the death of Nolan Wells, the 18-year-old black man whose body was found on a barrier island in Mississippi following a 4th of July trip with friends. This comes as Wells' family called for a federal investigation earlier this week after a grand jury declined to indict anyone in connection with his death. A new report shows Americans are paying more and more for water.
7: Drinking water bills have risen an average of 62% over the past decade. That's according to a new report from Food and Water Watch. The Washington-based organization compared 2025 drinking water bills at the nation's 500 largest water systems. The cost of tap is outpacing salaries. Water bills grew 19% faster than medium household incomes. The report partly blames aging infrastructure for the increase. Some of the hardest hit states include Louisiana, Maryland, New Hampshire, and West Virginia.
3: Fox's Tom Graham. A cyber attack on Arizona's court system has compromised personal information for more than a million people. The breach is believed to have started when a court employee clicked on a malicious link in an email. The Arizona Supreme Court says the information includes data for 1.3 million people with unpaid court fees and fines. I'm Lisa Lucera. This is Fox News.
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11: Partly cloudy skies tonight with lows around 52. Southerly winds around 5 miles per hour. High of 75 tomorrow. Partly cloudy skies tomorrow night, 58. Dry with temperatures well above average Friday and Saturday and highs in the low 80s. I'm meteorologist Jennifer Wojcicki for News Talk WJAG AM 780 and 105.9 FM.
12: He's here. 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

0: Mark Levin here. Our number, 877-381-3811, 877-381-3811. We will have two Senate candidates on the program, one an incumbent, one running for a open seat, Michigan's Mike Rogers. We will have him on in hour two. And Dan Sullivan, Alaska, we will have him on in hour three. These are two tight races, and I told you, we are about saving this country. And we do it through the spoken word, and we do it by promoting solid, conservative, even now, just Republican candidates to stop us from losing the country to the Democrat Party, the Communists, the Socialists, the Islamists, and all the other ists. Because it's a big problem. And in that vein, I want to start this way. There's a lot to get to, and we're going to get to all of it. The mayor of New York, what a disgusting jihadi he is. And there's so much more. But first, on Hannity yesterday, just a shortcut, cut one, go.
1: First of all, unfettered illegal immigration has resulted in, what, 100 Sharia courts in Great Britain, no-go zones in France. Yeah, there is a student protest, but there's a larger component. If people are moving in mass numbers and they don't want to assimilate in Western Europe, the predictable result is what we see in Great Britain and France, is it not?
2: Yeah, the predictable result is what we're seeing in our big cities, too. They're here.

The Democrats are talking about defunding the police and so forth and so on. Literally bringing migrants into the country who have no intention of assimilating. Quite the contrary, they seek to overthrow our society. And the Democrats are like the Marxists and the communists and the socialists in Europe. They are trashing our Constitution, which is the bulwark of our civil liberties. They're trashing our Declaration of Independence. They're using DEI. They're using everything they can to destroy this society. They want to destroy the Supreme Court. They want to destroy our checks and balances. They want a centralized power. They want one-party rule. That's what they want. And they think they're going to get it. The more Islamists they can wave into this country, the more Marxists they can wave into this country. And that kind of power is fleeting. And look at your screen. That's what it results in. That is the destruction of a civil society. You cannot have an America. You cannot have a democracy, period, if you don't have a civil society. When you're bringing people into this country of a completely different culture, a culture of violence, when you're bringing people into this country who are revolutionaries, some of them are intellectuals, who secrete themselves into our universities, into our media, into the Democrat Party, this is what you get. We need to be promoting Americanism. We need to be promoting what the president has done. Close the borders. Now go through the individuals who are here under the Democrats and Biden. But this election is whether we want to be the United States of America or that, France. Whether we want to be the United States of America or Britain, which is collapsing. Two of the oldest democracies on the face of the earth are collapsing in front of our eyes. And it'll happen here because the Democrat Party attacks Americanism, it attacks capitalism, it attacks real immigration laws, it is attacking anybody who stands up to this. We have almost 4,000 mosques in America. That was fast. We have hundreds and hundreds of other facilities of that sort in America. That was fast. It's the zoning boards, the planning boards, Democrat cities, Democrat states, now Texas, now Florida. It's strategic. How do we know that? Because CARE tells us what they're doing. Because the Muslim Brotherhood tells us what they're doing. They just don't think we're going to do anything about it. And the fact of the matter is they have partners in Bernie Sanders, in AOC, in many of the miscreants and reprobates who've won Democrat primaries and they want to bring into our Congress, for God's sakes. What do you think the framers of the Constitution would think if we have a Democrat Party that is promoting individuals to go to our Congress who vote on our interest, yours and mine, whether they come from a district or another state? And what are they voting for? The destruction of our country. They're going to take an oath to uphold our Constitution, and their fingers are going to be crossed behind their backs because they have no intention of doing that. Their goal is to destroy it. This election is so crucial. It is so we got a little taste of this, didn't we, a few years ago? We got a taste of this under Biden when we saw the streets in New York and the streets in L.A. and some of the other streets. We got a taste of this. Of course, Mondami didn't return your call. He could care less what you think or anybody else thinks who he disagrees with. That's the truth. So this election is whether you truly believe in America, Americanism, constitutionalism, the rule of law, 250th anniversary, for God's sakes, right now, or whether you are going to vote, either by not voting or voting for the wrong team, whether you're going to vote for tyranny, totalitarianism, and individuals who want to destroy the country. You know, I play tapes of imams on my radio show. Imams from Dearborn, Michigan, from Paterson, New Jersey, from other places in California, and so forth and so on. And they are telling us, and they are telling their worshipers to overthrow America, trashing our country, and so forth and so on. No country can survive this. No country can survive the importation of people into it that seek to feed off of it and then destroy it. And the Democrat Party thinks that it's going to get power by doing this. And in the end, whether it's Iran or France or Britain, they'll be swallowed up with the rest of us. We need to take a stand. And this election is the only way that we, the people, can take a stand and say no and hell no. We've had men and women who have died for this country from the beginning of the Republic.
We can't

0: and make sure that we save this republic. That's what's at stake, and I'm done.
1: And I'm live now, and I think that is a key message that Republicans have to have the guts to make. In addition to the economic message, where there are so many pieces of information that are basically smothered by the media that they need to seize and promote. Now, I know the media are corrupt, especially the New York Slimes. And I know the rest of the media pretty much take the lead from the New York Slimes. But I want to remind you that that is a media company, the original ownership of which had very significant attachments to the slave movement and slavery, that the New York Times Corporation had a reporter, chief correspondent in Moscow, who was the mouthpiece, the propagandist for Joseph Stalin, that management knew it. And as Stalin was mass executing people and starving millions of Ukrainians in 1932, the New York Times covered up for him. In fact, the New York Times did more than that. They celebrated the man. A few years later, as Hitler was coming to power and the Nazi Party in the Third Reich, they had another correspondent in Berlin who was a Nazi sympathizer. The ownership, again, in the New York Slimes, they didn't want to ruffle any feathers. They didn't want to offend Franklin Roosevelt. They didn't want to offend non-Jewish readers. So they spent most of those years up and to and through 1944 covering up the Holocaust, pushing it to its back pages. There have been many books written on this. We've gone over them over the years. I've written about it in Unfreedom of the Press, an entire chapter as well. Then came the late 1950s, when this same company, the New York Times, and their reporters ushered in Fidel Castro, lied about him, lied about the breadth and width of his support, which amounted to a couple dozen fellow guerrilla terrorists. All the suffering that the New York Slime has promoted, being on the wrong side of history, the wrong side of evil, time and again, including now in the Middle East, where it gave voice to Hamas, it gave voice to the idea of genocide in Gaza, it gave voice to the casualties, the numbers, the data being put out by Hamas. And even Hamas now has corrected its numbers, and report after report, expert after expert, general after general, retired general has now said there was no genocide, period. In fact, what the Israelis did was quite the opposite. It was remarkable, their humanitarianism. But the lies are out there. The anti-Semitism is out there. And we have bureaucrats that work for our government, both in the Holy Land and in our own country, that have been there a long time, that have also sided with Hamas, Turkey, Qatar, Hezbollah, and their vicious, vile hate for Israel and the United States of America and the alliance of the two countries. Mark my words on this. Mark my words. October 7th, 3 years ago. You know what happened. We've talked about it time and again. If you want to look at some of what happened, the 47 minutes of videotape, you can find them online. You better have a strong stomach. It is beyond monstrous imagination. And even the Nazis tried to cover up what they had done toward the end of the war when liberating troops were moving into these various concentration camps, and they were quickly running their ovens, quickly with the mass graves, doing everything they could, burning stacks and stacks and piles of human beings. But the Palestinians, that's right, the Palestinians, they recorded it. They were proud of it. Not a single Palestinian person or family in Gaza came to the assistance of any of the men, women, children, babies who've been kidnapped. Not so in Europe. There were righteous Gentiles who put their lives on the line to try to do things. Not one person came forward in Gaza, not one. I want to tell you about this New York mayor. I want to tell you what he said and what he didn't say. It's not New York-centric, ladies and gentlemen. This is the face. This is the mind. This is the belief system of the Marxist Islamists in our country. And if one can get elected mayor of New York City, our biggest city, our most important city, then one can get elected anywhere. The lieutenant governor of Virginia. I'll be right back.
2: Mark Levin.
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5: Partly cloudy skies tonight with lows around 52. Southerly winds around 5 miles per hour. High of 75 tomorrow. Partly cloudy skies tomorrow night, 58. Dry with temperatures well above average Friday and Saturday and highs in the low 80s. I'm meteorologist Jennifer Wojcicki for News Talk WJAG AM 780 and 105.9 FM.
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6: These children are in need of an education. Oh,

0: There have been a lot of wonderful posts and statements throughout the country by politicians. Some, even by Democrats, even while they promote an ideology that is anti-American, anti-Christian, and anti-Israel, that is anti-Jewish. Mamdani is the face of this hate. He is a jihadi in a suit. He knows how to smile. He knows how to talk the talk. He could easily be chairman and CEO of CARE, or the Muslim Brotherhood in America. After all, they are his allies and supporters. And he issued a statement today that people want him to apologize for. People who want him to apologize don't understand what we're dealing with here. Why would he apologize for something he truly believes and something that he advocates? Rather than him apologizing, those who voted for him should apologize to the rest of us, the entire country. I will deal with him when we return.
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6: Fox News, I'm Tom Rigotti. President Trump rallying with thousands of supporters in San Antonio, Texas tonight as he tries to give a boost to State Attorney General Ken Paxton, who's in an unexpectedly tight race for the Senate against Democratic state lawmaker James Talarico.
7: A vote for Talarico is a vote to turn Texas into a dirty, failing, crime-ridden third world dumping ground.
6: The Real Clear Politics poll average shows Talarico leading Paxton by about 3 points. A tropical storm is expected to slam into the Gulf Coast.
8: Isaias is going through rapid intensification and could be a Category 2 storm as it approaches the northern Gulf late Friday into early Saturday. The overall impact is expected 5 to 7 foot storm surge, along with hurricane force gusts leading to widespread power outages, excessive rainfall where you could have double-digit rain.
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1: From the Jerusalem Post, and I chose that paper for a reason, because no doubt Mamdani would be very upset. Mamdani, suffering did not begin, and on October 7, continued throughout Israel's Gaza genocide. I want to congratulate the Hitlerians. I want to congratulate the jihadis. I want to congratulate the Marxists and the fascists. You have managed to take one of the most outrageous and grotesque lies in human history and mainstream it. You have podcasters with the IQ of a cucumber who just keep regurgitating it because they want to continue to spread it. And they're not the only ones. Democrats, labor parties. There was no genocide in Gaza. We've had now report after report after report. We've had thousands of experts sign a letter. We now have 75 retired generals, Americans, done the same thing. We've had the top experts that our country relies on say the same thing. We've had independent analyses that have been done saying the same thing. In fact, the truth is inverse to what this claim is. The civilian casualties in urban warfare as a result of the Israelis defending themselves and responding to the unbelievable, horrendous attack on their people is the lowest in modern recorded history. Even lower than us in Iraq. And I happen to support our troops and what they've done there and everywhere else for that matter. There's a lot that can be learned from the Israelis, like survival, like defending your culture, defending the West from barbarians, from primitives, who call mommy and daddy after they slaughtered 10 Jews and put 3 of the little babies in microwave ovens. Gang rape. And I don't need to get into all of it. Probably should one day, piece for piece, by, you know, case by case. But we have a jihadi, Marxist, Islamist mayor of our biggest city. It's not just New York State's biggest city. It's America's biggest city. It's America's financial center. They're all our cities. Mayor Zohran Mamdani mourned those killed and abducted on October 7, while accusing Israel of genocide, apartheid, and war crimes during the Israel-Hamas war and the Gaza ceasefire. Why is it that he never once accuses Arab countries of apartheid? Where'd all the Christians go, let alone the Jews? If you've ever been to Israel, you know there's no such thing as apartheid. Arabs who are Christian, Arabs who are Muslim, Jews. And Jews of every kind. Americans. Japanese, Koreans, Ethiopians, the melting pot. The majority of Islamist countries, well, you don't get to live there. You don't get to live there at all. It's funny, there's never been an accounting, certainly not recently, certainly not the press, of how many Christians have been slaughtered in the Middle East over the centuries. Has there? Why is that? Even when you look at Europe, 250,000 rapes in Britain? You heard me right. 250,000? British girls targeted by mostly Pakistani Muslims? See what's going on in France? See what's going on in our country a few years back under the Biden regime? Zoran Mondami, New York City, Mondami released a statement

0: today, commemorating the third anniversary of October 7 massacre, which he said that the suffering did not begin nor end that day. The suffering instead continued through the Israeli government's devastating ongoing genocide in Gaza, which it has killed more than 74,000 Palestinians, including 21,000 children, he claimed. Even since the so-called ceasefire, more than 1,400 Palestinians have been killed. That suffering has intensified with every Israeli bomb dropped on ambulances waiting outside hospitals, every drone strike targeting a residential building or journalist, every shipment of food that's turned away at the border crossing. Many New Yorkers, he said, are reckoning with this unbearable grief, and we mourn alongside them, and while knowing that our tax dollars fund these war crimes. 3 years later, we must refuse to accept a world in which occupation and apartheid continue, where war crimes are met with impunity. Mike Huckabee, one of the great ambassadors of all time. He's got courage. He's got morality. And yes, my wonderful stepson does work for him, appointed by the President of the United States. And he is a fantastic young man. Maybe I'll bring him on the radio one day. All of our kids are absolutely fantastic. All four of them. Decent, moral, ethical. Now the media are targeting David, trying to ruin him and destroy his character. I won't put up with it. I'm not going to put up with it. Here's what Mike Huckabee said. He said, it's absurd and completely false. There is no apartheid. There is no occupation. This is Huckabee. The man knows that what he is saying is not true. It would be as if the 25th anniversary of 9/11, he were to stand up and say, yes, it was tragic that those planes crashed into the World Trade Center towers, but America overreacted. America went beyond what it should have. America must be condemned for its response to the massacre of its own people, Huckabee said. Israel responded rightly to the massacre and slaughter of so many civilians, including their women. Israel's ambassador to the UN, Danny Danon, another great man, denounced Mondami's statement as an attempt to hijack the anniversary of October 7 and turn it into yet another propaganda attack against Israel. We will not let this happen, he said. We will remember those who were murdered, and we will never forget who was behind this massacre. Israel's consul general in New York, Ophir Akunis, he announced that Mondani's speech, calling him a disgrace, a source of shame, and an insult to memory of the murdered victims. It's not too late to attend the screening of the atrocities film we are holding this evening, he said, and witness with your own eyes, for the first time, the kind of human monsters you support, he said. Anyone with a human heart should be ashamed of Mondami's response to the October 7 massacre, a day when human monsters invaded the state of Israel on a holiday, murdering, kidnapping, beheading hundreds, raping hundreds of women. Hundreds. Yep. And so a variety of groups have condemned him, but he won't care, you see. That's why asking him to apologize. Would you ask a colonel with the Nazi army to apologize? Seriously? Yes, I consider Mondami a Nazi. Why wouldn't I? Oh, he may be offended by that. Ask me if I care. But why wouldn't I accuse him of being a Nazi? It would stand up in court, too. Who else puts out a statement like this? Who else puts out jihadi propaganda like he has, certainly in the past? It's okay, that's what he is. Sometimes you need to call people by their names. I believe he is. That's my opinion. I believe he is. That's my opinion. When somebody makes statements like this on October 7th, you know damn well he's chuckling. You know damn well he's purposely trying to create controversy. Okay. He's created it. He's drawn our attention. He's drawn our attention. Yeah. I'll be right back.
1: Mark Levin.
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7: 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He's going to try the left side. 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
0: You know, many of us, we look at the past and we say to ourselves, how the hell did so many Germans vote for Hitler? How the hell did so many Russians support Lenin? How the hell did so many Chinese support Mao? The Marxists, the Islamists. And many died, many suffered horribly, many were impoverished. We have a great country in spite of the communists, in spite of the Islamists. You understand what I'm saying? We've built this country. Your parents and grandparents built this country. Our ancestors built this country. We did. This is a nation not of immigrants. It's a nation of citizens. I've said this for decades. We've done this. You've done this. Your families have done this. Not only have we built this country into this magnificent place and stand on the shoulders of the founders and the framers, but many of us have ancestors who went to war to protect it and defend it. And we're just going to hand it over to some newbies? We're going to hand it over to people who are first or second generation Islamists? Out of Arab and Muslim majority nations that many of those nations don't even want because they don't want these terrorists turning on them? We're going to allow a tiny country, Qatar, of 330,000 Qataris that has over a million indentured servants? We're going to allow them to destroy our best colleges and universities and K through 12? Is that what we're going to do? We're going to let local zoning boards and local planning boards hand out zoning approval like lollipops to imams and others who want to destroy our country that preach terrorism right here in the heart of our nation? Is that what immigration is supposed to be about? Is that what our colleges and public schools are supposed to be about? Is that what our media are supposed to be about? The Democrat Party, for God's sakes? Seriously? Mall of America terror plot thwarted. Suspect ISIS sympathizer arrested by the FBI. I want to thank the FBI. Cash Patel is doing a hell of a job. We're not going to catch these people all the time. There's too damn many of them now. They're in every corner of the country. We're a target-rich environment in this country because we're a free country. So the people who believe in terrorism, the people who believe in centralized government, they use our freedom, they use our Constitution to try to destroy us. Mall of America terror plot thwarted. Shitun Abdullah Mahmud. Not Irish. Not Italian. Not Christian. Not Jewish. Not Polish. Not Indian. 18 years old, arrested after buying an AK-47 style rifle from undercover FBI employee. He allegedly pledged allegiance to ISIS, discussed carrying out a mass shooting at the Mall of America, was arrested after buying an AK-47 style rifle, magazines, plural, ammunition, from an undercover FBI employee, according to newly filed federal documents. He allegedly spent months discussing his desire to carry out an attack, telling an FBI confidential source in September, "I can't wait until I kill Kufar man." October 24 is the day, Isha Allah, according to an affidavit filed in federal court in Minnesota. Do you know of another religion that has so many terrorists doing this sort of thing, Mr. Badu? There aren't any. Except one. Did I mention it? Is that Islamophobia? No. The attack on us, that's Amerophobia. Amerophobia. When the source later asked why he had chosen October 24, Mahmoud allegedly pointed to a Hmong arts celebration at the Mall of America, saying it would have a lot of people, the affidavit says, so he would slaughter a lot of people. Muhammad met with someone he believed to be a loyal member of ISIS to attempt to purchase the AK-47 rifle, knowing it would be used in a felony or federal crime of terrorism. Mahmoud planned to use the gun he bought in a high-traffic public area just a few weeks' time in support of a designated foreign terrorist organization, ISIS. How many of these lone wolves and how many others who aren't lone wolves are in our country? I'm betting a lot. We'll be right back.
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6: A terror attack stopped. I'm Lisa Lacerra, Fox News. The FBI says it prevented a mass shooting at the Mall of America, arresting an 18-year-old from Richfield, Minnesota.
7: His name is Sheikhdoun Abdulali Mohammed. Now, court documents indicate that Mohammed had been the focus of a counterterrorism investigation going back to 2024. And since then, investigators had been monitoring his communications with a confidential source, hundreds of messages across social media and encrypted messaging platforms. Mohammed pledged his allegiance to ISIS a year ago, according to prosecutors, and wanted to travel overseas to fight for ISIS. But according to the criminal complaint, in July, Mohammed sent messages indicating he couldn't afford to pay for a flight overseas and instead planned to commit a terror attack here in Minnesota.
6: Fox's Garrett Tenney in Minneapolis. The FBI says Mohammed paid $600 to an undercover agent posing as a member of ISIS for an AK-47 and 200 rounds of ammunition. He's charged with knowingly receiving a firearm and ammunition in order to commit terrorism. President Trump making another trip to Texas tonight in San Antonio in support of Senate candidate Ken Paxton.
8: He's a fantastic man, and what a job he's done. And you know, you get elected on job performance. If you get elected on job performance, you're going to have a blowout. Because there's nobody like him, right?
6: Polls have Paxton trailing Democrat James Tallarico. The president was interrupted by multiple protesters, with one getting close to the stage.
8: He's going back home to mom right now. He's going to get the hell bowled out. Because what he doesn't know is that his mom voted for Trump.
6: Some of the protesters were led out by police. Texas has put to death a man who fatally shot a convenience store clerk during a robbery in 2000. Jamal Howard died by lethal injection at the state prison in Huntsville. 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
6: New York City police say two fugitives wanted for the attempted murder of an off-duty officer have been caught.
11: NYPD officials say D'Angelo Caraballo and Snyder Mejia are in custody after being caught in the basement of a home in Massachusetts. The NYPD says detectives assigned to the U.S. Marshals Regional Fugitive Task Force made the arrest with help from the Boston Regional Fugitive Task Force. Both men are accused of stabbing and slashing NYPD Detective Jose Mercedes, who was off duty when police say he was ambushed when they tried to take his gold chain. Detective Mercedes was taken to a hospital for his injuries but has since been released. Homeland Security officials say both Caraballo and Mejia are Dominican nationals in the U.S. illegally. In New York City, Tanya J. Powers, Fox News.
6: A federal appeals court has thrown out a kidnapping conviction in a case involving the death of a three-year-old boy who disappeared from Georgia in 2017 and later turned up dead in a squalid compound in New Mexico. The boy's father and other family members were sentenced to life in prison in 2024. A panel of the U.S. 10th Circuit Court of Appeals wrote there was no evidence of a federal kidnapping crime when the family took the boy, adding that no court order or state law made it illegal for the father to take his son. The Super Bowl is coming to streaming courtesy of Disney.
12: Super Bowl 61 will be available on Disney Plus Sunday, February 14th, 2027 in the U.S. and more than 55 other markets. The game still airs on ABC and ESPN. In ESPN's first Super Bowl production with Joe Buck and Troy Aikman on the call, it's not the first Super Bowl to stream to be offered it free in 2025, and Paramount Plus carried it in 2024. But it will be the first on Disney Plus.
6: Fox's Michelle Polino. Wall Street, the Dow lost 341, the Nasdaq off 61, the S&P minus 17. The price of Brent crude, the international standard, closed at just over $100 a barrel. I'm Lisa Lacera. This is Fox News.
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0: 381-3811-877-381-3811. Senate race in Michigan is crucial. It's crucial for two reasons. We need that Republican seat with Mike Rogers at number two. Let's please not elect a Marxist Islamist jihadi to the Senate. Seriously, folks? We have got to stop this, or we're going to be hanging ourselves. We've got to stop this. This is no joke. It's terrible. I wanted to play Dan Rosen, the U.S. Attorney from Minnesota, what he had to say about this 18-year-old would-be ISIS terrorist who wanted to slaughter as many people as he could in the biggest mall in America, which, by the way, that mall, there's a lot of Muslims who go to that mall. Just thought I'd point that out. Cut five, go.
14: Pleased to announce that as a result of their tremendous vigilance and professionalism, the FBI yesterday arrested and today we have charged an individual who was planning a mass casualty attack in support of ISIS at the Mall of America later this month. A complaint was filed this morning here in federal district court. The complaint charges Sheikh Doon Abdullahi Mohammed with acquiring an AK-47 assault rifle and 200 rounds of ammunition in order to commit a federal crime of terrorism, including attempting to provide material support to a designated foreign terrorist organization. The American people and the citizens of Minnesota should know from yesterday's arrest, which was the culmination of an outstanding law enforcement and intelligence operation, that federal law enforcement is standing up to their calling to protect us. Here, because of their vigilance and diligence, they were able to detect a threat and disrupt it before the defendant carried out his intention to kill, in his words, maybe 30 to 60 people, as we allege in far greater detail in the complaint. Today's charges demonstrate that the threat of terrorism in support of ISIS and other foreign terrorist organizations is active and continuing.
0: Mm-hmm. We're going to be seeing a lot more of this, and I just don't see how we can stop every single one. I just don't. Democrats opened the borders. Millions of people came through, including God knows how many jihadis like this. And then what's going on in these mosques, these imams, these phony scholars and professors and all the rest of it. It is damning. President of the United States in the Oval Office today regarding France and what's been going on there. Let's go to cut four, please. Go.
15: President, we've been seeing chaos play out in France. You posted online what's happening in France is out of control, mass migration. Could that happen here in the United States?
16: But we stopped it. We have-

0: and we got them out. But that was a terrible thing. It was that something like that could be allowed to happen.
1: You see, ladies and gentlemen, there's a provision in the Constitution that compels a president to comply with the law, even laws he doesn't agree with. Joe Biden violated that. He violated that. He violated it more than a lot more than that. He and the radicals he surrounded himself, really kind of shocking. There's a shocking piece that was just put out by the Department of Homeland Security. And Bill Malusian was all over it, and he posted, he said, look, a new DHS Inspector General report finds that the Biden administration, I want you to listen to this, you're going to be voting, you have the ability to influence other people in your circle, and even outside your circle, to vote the right way. A new DHS Inspector General report finds the Biden administration took almost no enforcement action. Almost no enforcement action against visa overstays, including public safety threats, and arrested only a handful out of millions. He said the numbers are stunning from fiscal year 2021 to fiscal year 2024. Now, understand what that means. People came here. Visa means they're here temporarily and for a very specific reason. So you have people who violated that, stayed longer than they were supposed to. When you stay longer than you're supposed to, you're not only supposed to be removed, you also are penalized. You can't come back for something like another 10 years. I'm doing this off the top of my head or whatever. That's how serious this is. And what this report, this DHS Inspector General report states, is that other than a handful of cases, the Biden administration allowed all those people who overstayed their visas to stay. Listen to this. ICE received over 3.1 million visa overstay leads, roughly 104,000 of which had public safety or national security concerns, over 100,000. But that resulted in only 496 investigations by ICE and only 8 arrests. So out of 3.1 million leads, out of 104,000 which had public safety and national security concerns, a total of 8 were arrested and 496 were investigated. This is on top of all the lawfare that was going on in America. A September 2021 Mayorkas policy memo directed ICE to target only illegal immigrants considered priority one leads, the highest threat to public safety. That's it. Out of 1,769 viable priority one visa overstay leads, ICE only conducted 84 investigations out of 1,769 and only 2 arrests. You see? The majority of the more than 3 million visa overstay leads were deemed non-priority. 2.8 million of those non-priority leads were sent to ICE for investigation, leading to just 5 investigations. Five out of 2.8 million. And only 2 arrests out of 2.8 million. Another shocking piece of the report, visa overstays tracked by CBP exploded 364% during Biden's first full year in office. The tracked visa overstays by 2021, 171,000 plus. Tracked visa overstays 2022, 795,000. 1 year later. The Mayorkas memo was behind, the IG reported, was largely behind the complete lack of enforcement. We'll circle back and discuss this soon, but I need to take a break. We'll be right back.
2: Mark Levin.
3: I'm Brent Barnett on Brownfield. Sprouting corn and colorful soybeans are showing up in some fields as combines roll across parts of the Midwest. Jeff Klochek is a crop consultant in eastern South Dakota.
4: There's normal soybeans, green beans, purple beans. There's almost some that are almost black, you know, that

0: yellow. There's almost some, like a dark gold to a brown.
1: He says late Cercospora leaf blight due to wet conditions has been part of the problem. More news is next.
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1: Illinois Farm Bureau says executive orders at the state and federal level to allow highway use of dyed diesel could help farmers save money this fall, but some questions remain. Rodney Knittle tells Brownfield the move would save farmers at least 80 cents a gallon in fuel taxes. However,
8: neither the governor nor the president have the ability to forgive the tax. So there's a potential risk that you may be liable for the motor fuel tax.
1: Ag Secretary Brooke Rollins says USDA is investing in the nation's plant germplasm collections, a move that she says will support future plant breeding and agricultural research.
9: A landmark $180 million investment from the USDA to protect the genetic resources underpinning our food system while also paving the way for new breakthroughs.
1: And the USDA says broiler numbers fell sharply over the last week while holding ahead of last year. I'm Brent Barnett, Brownfield.
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11: Partly cloudy skies tonight with lows around 52. Southerly winds around 5 miles per hour. High of 75 tomorrow. Partly cloudy skies tomorrow night, 58. Dry with temperatures well above average Friday and Saturday and highs in the low 80s. I'm meteorologist Jennifer Vujitsky for News Talk WJAG AM 780 and 105.9 FM.
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0: race for Senate in Michigan is crucial for Michiganders, and it's also crucial for the rest of the country. We have a man that has a background in the military, background in the FBI, a background on one of the most important committees in the House, and now he's running for the Senate, not only to advance a pro-American agenda, but to stop somebody who hates this country, who is quite diabolical, from taking up a Senate seat. And his name is Mike Rogers. Mike Rogers, how are you tonight?
1: Mr. Levin, I am doing fantastic. Thanks for asking. I hope you are well, is doing well yourself.
0: I'll do better if you win. Let me put it to you that way. Now,
1: so true.
0: Let me ask you a few questions here. First of all, This guy is really a true Jew hater, isn't he? Let's be honest.
1: Oh, there's no doubt about it. I mean, when you think about how aggressive he has been on not responding to the terrorist attack that happened here in our synagogue, he can't condemn the IRGC. He won't do it. He won't condemn the Muslim Brotherhood. This guy is as bad as you think he is. And he has these word salads about, he supports everybody's ethnic whatever to exist. I mean, that's just a bunch of nonsense. Does not support Israel's right to exist. It really is bad. And what he's doing, this is what's so important about this, Mark. This is exactly why we have to win this race. He is basically creating, through dog whistles and whatnot, an environment where, think of this, there's young girls walking across the University of Michigan campus have to hide their Star of David's because they're getting harassed for being Jewish. And so, but those words have consequences. That language has consequences. That fierce defending of Hassan Piker, who comes up with some really vile language for our Jewish population here, it has a consequence, and that's who he is. That's why we can't give him a platform anywhere near the United States Senate. First of all, he couldn't get a security clearance. As former FBI guy, Mark, I can tell you, with just his family background alone, he couldn't get a security clearance, and here he is walking into the United States Senate. We can't let that happen.
0: You know, Mike, look at his family, too. His father, now his sister, the ties. These aren't ties to the Muslim community. These are ties to terror groups, terror front groups. I mean, Piker, he now pretends, some podcaster in California. That was his best pal that he was palling around with the last day of his primary battle. He had him around. He's cleaned out his social media. You think this is going to work?
1: I hope not. I hope people are waking up. I will tell you that we are making huge progress in the Jewish Democrat community here in Michigan. Huge. Gotcha. I mean, they're certainly understanding that they can't let this guy go. And when you have parents now literally afraid for their children to be out on their own if they're identified as Jewish, I mean, think of that. This sounds like 1933. It sure as hell doesn't sound like, 2026. And so they're starting to come around. We've had huge progress. Pretty senior, well-known Democrats, Jewish, who have helped the Democrats fundraise and do all of that, are on our team, openly on our team. That helps a ton. We're also getting into, the black community in Detroit. They think this guy is not, this Democrat socialism piece, he's definitely anti-Semitic, definitely anti-Jewish. But he also, I mean, Hassan Piker would say things like, it's time to bring back lynchings. Mm-hmm. I mean, it's just vile, awful stuff. And so he won't disavow any of this stuff. He keeps, matter of fact, there's an article today, I think of this, Mark, where he called Hassan Piker and said, hey, could you cool it for a little bit? You may be costing me some votes. Come on.
0: These guys.
1: You can't even make this up.
0: No. Now, let me ask you this, too. Iran. Now, Iran, the regime there has killed over 50,000. The president says over 70,000 people. In a very short period of time, they're executing them right now. The Strait of Hormuz is wide open, so the oil's coming in, and the president points out, I think, correctly, as does his Treasury Secretary, the issue now is really the war between Russia, that Russia started against Ukraine. Let me ask you this. Has there ever been a time in your lifetime when Democrats have lowered the price of gasoline?
1: Not on purpose. They don't like it low.
0: Not on purpose. That's good.
1: The whole idea of the Democrat plan is to raise your utility rates and punish you by having high gas prices. Remember, that was the whole Biden Green New Deal nonsense.
0: Yeah.
1: They wanted to punish you for driving a car, so they were purposely going to get gas expensive and then mandate that the car companies had to produce electric cars, by the way, that nobody wanted. Listen, you know, they may work in, I don't know, Texas or Southern California. That's all great. But when you get up northern Michigan and you got, you know, something the size of a Volkswagen that's electric, you know, snowblowers scoop it up and you find it in your neighbor's yard in the spring.
0: Yeah.
1: It doesn't work for everybody.
0: how are the, seems to me, unions there, especially automobile unions? You got, he's not only a jihadi, I would argue, but he is a Marxist, an economic socialist. So these hardworking assembly line workers, I mean, effectively, they're capitalists. They earn their money this way, their pensions this way, their medical care this way. Medicare for All will destroy all their medical insurance that they have negotiated for. I mean, I can't imagine they love this.
1: Well, this is crazy. It's funny you mentioned that. I had a meeting this morning, and I talked about Medicare for All, and they said, no, we're fine. This was a group of I won't disclose the type of unions that are around the table, but there's, you know, these are hardworking, good guys. You know, they're pretty strong union folks, and they're like, no, we have collective bargaining in our healthcare. That won't go anywhere. And I'm like, oh, I got bad news for you. It's gone. It is gone. All of that healthcare gets taken away from you and given to the federal government. They were a little flabbergasted. I said, don't believe me. This is the Bernie Sanders bill. It's right in there. Oh, and just as an added little, you know, insult to injury, they also put in the Bernie Sanders bill that people who come over here illegally automatically get enrolled in Medicare. So not only are you losing your good care that you've collectively bargained for your whole time, but you're also giving it to an illegal who walked across the border and signed up and now has health care just like yours. And we're all paying for it. And so we're starting to kind of nip at that a little bit. We just did a flight of TV around the state trying to explain for Medicare for All. What we found, Mark, was that when people say Medicare for All, they go, oh, yeah, that sounds great. And it had a high approval rate, like 55%. But when you say, are you willing to give up your health care to get Medicare for All, it drops down to the low 30s because people thought it meant, well, I keep mine, and then you, who don't have anything, get Medicare for All. That's not what they propose. It is a wholesale seizure of the entire health insurance market, and including hospital payment and all of that. It all goes to the government. And so I think when people start learning that, we've found that people go, hey, wait a minute, I don't know if that's the right thing for me. And you know how the UAW, if I can real quick, UAW endorsed my opponent. Now I have a UAW for Rogers, and that group just exploded because of the Medicare for All. They got it. So I asked them, I said, why in God's green earth would the UAW endorse a guy that wants to ban gas engines? Who, I just, help me understand this. And what I just learned this over the last couple of years, the UAW membership has transformed to where about 30% or higher of its, you know, delegates are actually teacher assistants at universities. The UAW and organized them. So you know all the radical things you see coming out of the UAW?
0: Crazy.
1: That's where it is.
0: Wow. Well, Mike Rogers, if people want to help you, where do they go?
1: RogersForSenate.com. We'd love to have you. We need your help. This is for God's country.
0: RogersForSenate.com. Come on, Levinites. Let's do this. God bless you, my friend. Go get him and be safe.
1: Thank you, sir.
0: And we'll be right back.
2: 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Now, Rob Schmidt is on Newsmax tonight talking about the war for America's future. 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
8: Fox News, I'm Ted Lindner. Less than 4 weeks ago till the midterms, President Trump rallying with thousands of supporters in San Antonio, Texas tonight, campaigning for Republican Attorney General Ken Paxton in the race for Senate against Democrat state lawmaker James Tallarico.
9: A vote for Tallarico is a vote to turn Texas into a dirty, failing, crime-ridden third world dumping ground. And a vote for Ken Paxton is a vote to save Texas and defend everything that made Texas great.
8: And a Minnesota man charged in connection with a foiled mass shooting plot at a major mall. Fox's Kristen Goodwin.
10: Sheikhtoon Mohammed charged with knowingly receiving a firearm and ammunition in order to commit terrorism. The 18-year-old of Richfield, Minnesota, is accused of telling an FBI informant he planned to carry out a mass casualty shooting attack later this month at Mall of America in the name of ISIS.
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1: Hello, everybody. Mike Rogers is a good man. I strongly endorse him. I hope everybody's listening to this program in Michigan, and there are many of you who are heard all over the state of Michigan. Please vote as soon as you can. This is a crucial, crucial race for many very important reasons. If you love this country, regardless of what party you're in, regardless of what faith you are, regardless of any of those issues and so forth and so on, you got to vote for Rogers. If you've been a lifelong Democrat, that doesn't mean you can't make sure in this case, in this election, under these circumstances, you don't vote for the Republican. This is different. Guy's not really a Democrat anyway. He's a Marxist Islamist. Even worse, he's a jihadi. If you're a union guy, or just blue collar, or white collar, you used to vote in Democrat, your parents voted Democrat, your grandparents voted Democrat, okay, that's fine. You can go back to doing that, but not this time. This time you got to vote against this guy. He may be on the Democrat ticket, but he's a Marxist Islamist jihadi. So that's what you're voting against. You're either voting for Mike Rogers, who served in the military, served in the FBI, who I believe he was chairman of one of the most important committees in the House of Representatives, and now he's running for the Senate against somebody who's a Marxist Islamist jihadi. I don't even look at him as a Democrat. Because the vast majority of Democrats aren't Marxist Islamist jihadis, are they now? I believe the enemies of this country aren't just outside our borders. They're already inside the gates. False peace, open borders, socialism, the deliberate destruction of the family and the sanctity of life, the persecution of the church and the temple, the rise of Islam, the ugly resurgence of anti-Semitism. I think these seven threats are real, they're accelerating, and they're aimed straight at the heart of American freedom. And Pastor Matt Hagee, John Hagee's son, he's a fantastic pastor in his own right. Pastor Matt Hagee from Hagee Ministries, he doesn't soft pedal any of it. In his powerful new book, The Assault on Freedom, he takes the chaos of today's headlines and measures them against the unchanging truth of Scripture. 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It's not light reading. This is a game plan. So please get The Assault on Freedom from Hagee Ministries right now. 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Don't wait till it's too late, folks. Get this unbelievable book and let's all stand firm together. This is very, very important. Very, very important. President speaking yet, Mr. Producer? He is speaking. Where is he tonight? Do we recall? Yeah. He's in Texas. We're going to dip in and listen a little bit. We get a lot of requests from our affiliates who want us to do this. What is it? I'm sorry, I didn't hear you. All right, it's not the president yet, so we're not going there. But we're not going to take up the whole show doing it. If we're on air, we'll give you a little taste of it, just because it's in great demand. And I don't blame you. I don't blame you at all. In addition to not enforcing our immigration laws in a way that's never been done in American history. The Biden regime also used the Department of Justice, the FBI, and liberals on the courts in a way that's also never been done in American history. This is what we have to look forward to if we don't come out and turn it en masse. president was asked about this. Cut six, go.
2: President Trump, do you have further comments on Merrick Garland's FBI tracking of First Lady Melania and your then minor son, Barron, as well as Susie Wiles? What does that say about the DOJ under Biden?
3: Nobody's ever seen anything like it. It was weaponization of government. I thank you for the question, actually. It's a disgrace. Merrick Garland and that whole group of thugs that preceded us, they weaponized government. Yeah, they were tracking my wife, my son, who's a minor, a very young minor, and a very good person. Nobody's ever seen anything like it. They did the raid on Mar-a-Lago. They did things to people that were associated with us that nobody should have been able to do. And it all came out just recently in the files, and it's great that it came out. But so now people understand what we went through. These were bad people. These are bad, sick people, actually. Very sick people. Deranged Jack Smith, he's a sick guy. He lied before Congress. He lied all over the place. His whole life is a lie. And so many others who were just a very bad, it's a very bad group of people. And they were being led by a man that didn't lead. He didn't know what was, he didn't know, he possibly didn't know what was going on. I think he did. I think he had a mean streak. But not smart, but mean. So it's a shame.
1: It's actually quite horrible. Quite horrible. But let's look to the positive. Marco Rubio gave a great speech today that you and this audience and I would agree with. Not an isolationist speech. Not one of those phony speeches. A real speech. And we're not going to be able to get it all in the next 10 minutes, but we can begin. And I'm not going to play the whole thing. Just a few highlights. Here he is in Athens, Greece today. Cut eight, go.
4: The ideal of many ideologies in our time is frankly become a world of perfect safety, a world devoid of risk or failure, where neither the glory of victory nor the shame of defeat. Too often, these days, we build downwards. We design our standards to ensure that no one will lose. We preoccupy ourselves more with the comfort of the worst than the potential of the best. We hold the most exceptional things among us hostage to the average, the ordinary, the mediocre. The men who made the Parthenon, they built upwards. They held that the highest and most noble aspiration in life was to surpass all others, to strive to be the best in all things. The ancient Greek city-states were filled. They were filled with intense passion and rivalry and faction and conflict. But from that constant struggle for distinction, from that came the great flowering of art and philosophy and political and intellectual energy that would transform a collective of Mediterranean cities into the birthplace of the greatest civilization in the world.
1: Go to cut 10, go.
4: And now, today, we find ourselves at a crossroads. Because the next decade and the decisions we make will write the story of the next century. The course we take will determine whether the West maintains its place at the head of the world or resigns itself to a future of atrophy and servitude and decline. We will either choose to act now or lose the choice to act at all. Under President Trump, the United States has made its choice. We choose the unapologetic pursuit of national power, to take back control of our critical supply chains, to reindustrialize our economy, to rebuild our defense, to fight for dominance of the technologies and industries of the future. We choose to reach for new frontiers in advanced manufacturing and superintelligence, in drones, weapons, and warfare, in chips, minerals, cyber, and every other domain of human possibility, to unleash our energy, to rebuild our factories, to return our astronauts to the moon, and launch a new age of exploration in space.
1: Almost sounds like a presidential speech, candidate speech, does it, Mr. Producer? But it's damn good. One more, I think we have. Yes, Rich? 11. Go.
4: Now, for all their lofty ideals, the ancient Greeks were not naive. They understood that nations have interests. They understood that statecraft requires prudence and diplomacy. But they also understood that it requires the ability to wield force when prudence and diplomacy fail. They understood that power requires not only having the means to defend yourself, it requires the credibility that you are willing to use it. This is the classical understanding of politics and of statecraft that the Trump administration hopes to reclaim. Reclaim not just for our country, but for the whole of our civilization. We believe that Europe can awaken from its long slumber and rekindle the fire that was lit here millennia ago. There are already signs. Across this continent, we are witnessing what we hope will be the beginning of a generational shift, skyrocketing defense spending, a flurry of new partnerships and programs, expanded manufacturing and production following on the historic defense commitments made last year in The Hague. Greece has been at the center of this shift. The people of this nation have proved themselves once again to be an indispensable friend to Europe and to the United States alike on everything from energy to migration to defense, where Greece has been a model ally. It is our sincerest hope that all of Europe will follow your example.
1: Doesn't sound like he's promoting isolationism there, does it, Rich? No, he's talking about a Western alliance. As you've been hearing behind this microphone now since forever, but especially highlighted lately given the isolationists. You can believe in a form of nationalism, I call it Americanism. But when it's twisted and turned into something else, it is a dagger against our own throats. We need alliances. We need healthy allies that will work with us. That's what we learned during and after World War II. In fact, that's what we learned in the Revolutionary War. Without France, there would not be a United States of America. In fact, without Spain, that was also helpful to us during parts of the war. This doesn't mean you ignore America first interests, of course not. But it's in the interest of America to have these alliances. To have these alliances. It's in our interest to have an alliance with the State of Israel. It's in our interest to have an alliance with Japan and Korea and Australia and others, given communist China and what it seeks to do. Tell me, why do the other regimes, why do the evil regimes, why do they have alliances? Why does China have an alliance with Russia? Why does China have an alliance with North Korea? Why does China have an alliance with Iran? Previous to that, with Venezuela and so forth. Why? If we're stronger by ourselves, then why isn't China stronger by itself? I think you know the answer to all this. That's why the isolationist argument is suicidal. It's actually quite stupid. That's why I prefer, for a lot of reasons, to use a more accurate word when we talk about Americanism, not nationalism. What's in our national best interest? That's a fair phrase. But Americanism explains the uniqueness of America. And the uniqueness of America includes building alliances that are helpful to America. Alliances all over the world. Alliances in our own hemisphere. President of the United States gets this. He understands the distinction. That's why we're now going to have two brand new military bases in Greenland, and we're going to be rebuilding an old military base there since World War II. An alliance. An alliance. To help us. As I've said, and I'm now hearing some other people use this phraseology, This battle that we're having with Marxism and Islamism, these are civilizational battles, okay? Civilizational battles. They don't know boundaries. Communism is always about a globalist power grab, a globalist revolution. Islamism, since the earliest days, same thing. You had the Muslim Crusades, followed by the Christian Crusades, by the way, intending to take back what the Muslims had taken in their crusade. Nobody ever discusses that. It's true. And I'm saying we are now in the second, or what I'll call the Islamist Crusade. In addition to the movement of the communists through China and so forth and so on. So this is why I've used the phrase over and over again about the Marxist-Islamist alliance that also is now being used by people who never even knew what it was before. That's good. I'll be right back.
0: Mark Levin.
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9: Consumer sentiment sucks, okay? And that's because of gas prices and that's because of diesel. But consumer spending's astronomical. So they're not spending like they're depressed. They're spending like crazy. If we can just get the straight flowing, which we have, back to pre-war levels, 16 million a day coming out of there, and we keep that up, you're going to get energy prices down, and then people are really going to start to spend. I look back over the last 50 years, every single president's lost Congress in the midterms. Every single one. You know who didn't? Jimmy Carter. Would you call Jimmy Carter a great president? No! These things go either way. So if the Democrats come in, do they have a plan to lower energy? No. Rent? 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
10: 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Join Carson Sitzler and Troy Euler this Friday as O'Neal visits Pierce for a Week 7 outing. It's a big fight feel between the two Mid-State Conference foes sitting atop their district as Eagles rolled Columbus Lakeview 35-7 last Friday, while the Blue Jays came out with a 40-21 win over Norfolk Catholic, maintaining the perfect season. 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

here reporting that the Fed's considering another interest rate increase. First of all, that is a terrible leak, if it's true. And secondly, I'm now of the school, I wasn't before, but I'm now of the school that if that happens, it is in fact an intentional effort to try and defeat the Republicans during the midterm elections. Because I don't believe there's any need for an interest increase to fight inflation. Inflation is pretty much under control right now. And all during the Obama years, I don't even remember them increasing it. I'm sure they did at some point, but like this, before an election, when inflation is not burning hard, something's not right about that. Yeah, I think that's intentional if they do it. I've been telling you folks for a long time, Pure Talk is the best wireless company in America. 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And we want to welcome you with open arms to Pure Talk, like so many, so many great patriots in this audience. The Power Hour number 3 is next. We'll be right back.

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6: A teenager accused of plotting a terror attack. I'm Lisa Lacerra, Fox News. The FBI says it stopped a planned mass shooting at the Mall of America. FBI Special Agent in Charge Christopher Dotson says Sheikhdoon Mohammed is charged with knowingly receiving a firearm and ammunition in order to commit terrorism.
7: Mohammed planned to use the gun he bought in a high-traffic public area in just a few weeks' time in support of a designated foreign terrorist organization.
6: The 18-year-old from Richfield, Minnesota, is accused of telling an FBI informant he wanted to carry out a mass casualty shooting later this month at the biggest mall in the country in the name of ISIS. President Trump back in Texas to shore up support for Republicans.
8: President Trump says GOP Senate candidate Texas Attorney General Ken Paxton has won victory after victory for people in the state.
9: So you need to go and vote for Ken Paxton for U.S. Senate. He's an all-star attorney general.
8: Telling a crowd in San Antonio a vote for Republicans will protect school choice and border security.
9: So you also need to elect a proud 20-year Air Force veteran to Congress, Carlos De La Cruz, who's fantastic.
8: De La Cruz faces Democrat Johnny Garcia in the race to represent Texas's newly redrawn 35th congressional district. In Texas's crucial U.S. Senate race, Ken Paxton faces Democratic State Representative James Tallarico.
6: Fox's Kristen Goodwin. Polls have Tallarico with an edge over Paxton. In 2023, Paxton was impeached by the Texas State House over allegations of misusing his office to wait a campaign donor, but was acquitted in the state Senate. The Democratic National Committee and a coalition, including the nonpartisan group Common Cause, are suing the Trump administration over recent TV ads which promote the president's political message, saying they violate U.S. propaganda law while costing taxpayers millions of dollars. 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
6: During a stop in Greece, Secretary of State Marco Rubio calls for a return to classical values.
12: With the historic Acropolis as a backdrop, Marco Rubio urged nations to heed the values of ancient Greece as they look to the future.
13: Fierce individuality and relentless ambition. Daring exploration and invention.
12: The Secretary of State says these are the qualities that drove Western dominance and will bring Europe out of its long slumber.
13: The course we take will determine whether the West maintains its place at the head of the world or resigns itself to a future of atrophy.
12: In Athens, Secretary Rubio announced the United States and Greece will work together to combat security threats. Jonathan Savage, Fox News.
6: Wells Fargo is facing a federal investigation over its policies aimed at increasing homeownership among black Americans.
14: The Wall Street Journal says Wells Fargo's Charlie Scharf was sent a letter saying investigators will be examining whether the policies violated fair lending laws by favoring black or other minority homeowners. Wells Fargo made a commitment in 2017 of $60 billion in loans to help add at least 250,000 black homeowners by 2027. In 2022, the bank expanded the program to help refinance minority-owned homes. HUD Secretary Scott Turner says he plans a full investigation into Wells Fargo's statements and similar initiatives by other banks. Ginny Cosola, Fox News.
6: Tropical storm Isaias has formed in the warm waters off eastern Mexico. Forecasters say it's expected to strengthen into the first hurricane of the Atlantic season by tomorrow morning before hitting the U.S. Gulf Coast later this week. The storm surge threat extends from Louisiana to Florida. The rapidly strengthening storm is on track to tie or break a 121-year-old record as the latest arriving first hurricane of the Atlantic season. I'm Lee Silasera. This is Fox News.
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17: Partly cloudy skies tonight with lows around 52. Southerly winds around 5 miles per hour. High of 75 tomorrow. Partly cloudy skies tomorrow night, 58. Dry with temperatures well above average Friday and Saturday and highs in the low 80s. I'm meteorologist Jennifer Vujcicki for News Talk WJAG AM 780 and 105.9 FM.
18: He's here. Now, broadcasting from the underground command post, deep in the bowels of a hidden bunker, somewhere under the brick and steel of a nondescript building, we've once again made contact with our leader, Mark Levin.
19: The president of Argentina, who's a great conservative and ally of the United States and Israel, just banned the Muslim Brotherhood from the entire country of Argentina. That is what we should be doing. We should be banning the Muslim Brotherhood and CARE from the United States. That would go a long way. Long way. All right. Here's the President of the United States. Briefly, we'll listen in. Go ahead.
9: Everything I said you're going to get, you're going to get the 5,000. And you deserve it. Tonight I have more breaking news. Our administration has also located billions and billions of dollars that were so supposed to be spent on improving Medicare, which it didn't get approved, but they never were, and it never got spent. So they tried to hide it, and by hiding it, they tried to make their numbers look better, which was impossible because the numbers are so bad. And we're giving that money back to American seniors, as I promised, and I'm pleased to announce that starting tomorrow, over 20 million seniors on Medicare will receive checks or deposits for over $100 each, including over 1.4 million seniors here in 1.4 million. That's a lot of seniors in Texas. 1.4 million seniors here in Texas. So, I mean, these are just small things compared to what we're doing. What we're doing is the greatest tax cuts in history, the best economy in history, more money coming into our country in history. But just think of what we've accomplished in much less than 2 years. I mean, this is done in 2 years. Remember, 21 trillion versus a half a trillion. That was 4 years. Ours is 1.5, or basically 15 months to be exact. Think of that. So the numbers, many, many, many, many times together, we achieved the largest drop in violent crime ever recorded, despite the people coming in that we didn't want. And again, despite the invasion of our country. And remember, we got most of those hardcore criminals out. We got them out. We're not nice about it either. The murder rate is at the lowest level it's been in 125 years since 1900. Lowest murder rate. I wish we could have helped Marie and the others, I'd tell you. I wish we could have. They came in through the Biden. They came in through the open borders of Biden and Obama. Thanks to our Republican majorities, I signed the great big beautiful bill delivering the largest tax cuts in American history. We gave you no tax on tips, no tax on overtime, and no tax on Social Security for our great seniors. And we added, if you have, like you buy a car and you want to borrow the money, you have interest on car loans, is fully tax deductible, but only if the car is made in America, right? Got to be made in America. And we abolished all discriminatory diversity, equity, and inclusion policies throughout the federal government and all in education. We got critical race theory and transgender insanity, the mutilization of your children, out. We renamed the Gulf of Mexico into the Gulf of America. Mm-hmm. And thanks to our Republican Congress, we delivered the largest ever investment in the United States Armed Forces, over $1 trillion made. First time we've ever done that. It's all made in the USA. We only buy U.S.

0: into each other. Prisoners, soldiers become hostages. You remember, I don't want to say who, but plenty of them. We know what we're doing. We won Venezuela in 1 hour and 48 minutes. And we decimated the drug cartels, and drugs coming in by ocean and sea are down by 97%.
1: Boom. Boom. Boom.
0: And we're trying to find the 3% that are still doing it, because we consider them to be among the bravest people in the world. And just as I promised, I am ensuring that Iran will never have a nuclear weapon. They will. Never. They know that. They know that. And we'll be out of there soon, and you watch those oil prices come down like a rock, and watch everything. Everything else is coming down. Oil is coming down. You know, we pay less than oil, and we did that whole thing with, because that was a big operation that should have been done by past presidents for many years. It should have been done, but nobody wanted to take it on. We had no choice, because we can't let them have a nuclear weapon. And I'll tell you what, oil, a little more, maybe more than a little, but a lot of people thought it would be 3, 4, 5 times that. When I went in, I thought it could be much higher than that. But we are paying less than under the Biden administration. He didn't do anything. He gave you the highest inflation in history. He didn't do anything. But you want to see trauma, you want to see problems. And I said it the other day, let them hit a missile into San Diego or Los Angeles on the way. Let them hit. You want to see a horror show? You want to see problems? Let them hit San Diego. Let them hit Los Angeles, and you want to see some bad things happen. You want to see a country that would be in free fall. We're not going to let that happen. We protect our cities. We protect our country. We're not letting that happen. And they'd use it, too. They'd use it.
2: He's right.
0: They would use it. We also recently announced that we're going to deliver final justice to an evil killer, the Fort Hood shooter, Nidal Hassan, who murdered 14 innocent souls and wounded dozens more here in Texas, yelling Allah Akbar, while he was doing it.
2: Excuse me.
0: And we just found out that President Obama had the emails from Hassan to a known terrorist murderer, well-known, saying he was going to wage jihad against his fellow soldiers. But Obama and his group did nothing about it. This was before they were killed. So he's getting the death penalty by firing squad.
2: Good.
0: And by the way, Telefrico opposes that. And he also, because Marie, she brought something up. He wants to take away your Second Amendment. He wants to take away. You're right. And think of people talking about sitting in their homes with a gun on their lap, being petrified that somebody's going to break into their house. And at least they have some form of safety. He wants to
2: Well, we need to take a little break, ladies and gentlemen. We're all spellbound when the president speaks. He's actually quite incredible at it. We'll be right back.
3: Mark Levin.
4: What is stone milled flour? 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Stone milling flour preserves more nutrients, flavor, and natural oils and grains compared to modern milling practices. Brian Morgan, who owns Cincinnati, Ohio-based 16 Bricks Bakery, actually has a stone mill in his operation.
5: Stone milling has been a process that's been around from the beginning of time. 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If you've ever been to Joshua Tree, there's like the stone is still there. It's really amazing. And, you know, to now, it is preserving the flavor of the grain. You know, what's different between American, you know, Americanized all-purpose flour and French all-purpose flour. Well, in France, they mill for flavor.

0: In the States, we mill for repeatability and functionality. And any kind of flavor nutrient, we just synthetically add it back in. No, that's not necessarily what Henry Ford meant. You know what I mean?
1: But there's also nutritional benefits to stone milling as well. It retains the full nutritional value of the grain. It provides richer flavor and aroma. There is a coarser, more natural texture to the flour. 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I'm Megan Grebner with Healthy Living on Brownfield.
2: Wiffles recognizes this week's Corn Belt Award winner, Grace Finnegan, from Boyd County High School for her outstanding leadership qualities in school and in the community.
3: Grace has not grown up on a farm, but through 4-H and FFA became interested in agriculture.
4: I always kind of loved just the general idea of working and like doing what's best for our country and just playing that major role. 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
3: Besides competing in volleyball, she's also involved in Student Senate, National Honor Society, and band. Her future plans include becoming an ag teacher and FFA advisor.
4: Beginning of last school year, we got a new ag teacher, and she really just kind of pushed me in that direction and kind of showed me the opportunities and kind of opened my eyes to wanting to be an ag teacher.
2: Wiffles Hybrids, not a seed company, the corn company.
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6: Partly cloudy skies tonight with lows around 52. Southerly winds around 5 miles per hour. High of 75 tomorrow. Partly cloudy skies tomorrow night, 58. Dry with temperatures well above average Friday and Saturday and highs in the low 80s. I'm meteorologist Jennifer Wojcicki for News Talk WJAG AM 780 and 105.9 FM.
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0: Dan Sullivan, ladies and gentlemen, is a very good guy. He's been an excellent senator. He's in favor of lowering your gas and oil prices by promoting production in the great state of Alaska, among other things. Senator, how are you, sir?
1: Hey, Mark. Great to be back on the show. I'm doing great. We got a lot of energy here. You may have heard the vice president was campaigning for me in Fairbanks. Just an incredible turnout. So we are feeling good, strong on this critical Senate race.
0: And yet this Kennedy you're running against is a radical liberal. She will vote for radical liberal leadership in the Senate. She will also vote to destroy the Supreme Court because that's what all of them want to do, and she's part of the gang. Also vote to change the voting system, the Electoral College, which means Alaska will really have no say in the Senate and no say in presidential elections. Do you think Alaskans know this?
1: No, they don't know it. They need to know it. Look, as you know, the far left is ascendant in the Senate. Schumer is just a figurehead, right? Mm-hmm. If he becomes Senate Majority Leader, if the Dems take back the Senate, the energy is going to shift to the radical far left. And to your point, they're anti-resource development, they're anti-oil and gas, they're certainly anti-Alaska energy. They're anti-military. They hate our military. They want to gut our military. My opponent has voted this kind of left-wing approach when she was in the House for two terms. But you are raising some structural issues. They're going to want to make D.C. and Puerto Rico states and pack the Supreme Court. And look, you know, Mark, if D.C. and Puerto Rico become states, and there's four more Democrat senators, we might not ever see a Republican Senate again. That's why this race is so important.
0: And yet it's tight. It's tight, I think, in part because they always have the media. Alaska is obviously huge geographically. It's important to get the word out. And people, for some reason, just like change for change's sake. But in your case, you've been very, very effective. I mean, you've worked with the president in opening up these oil reserve areas and getting the oil going and creating jobs up there. Very, very effective. She will have to be voting to shut down all those jobs, all that oil drilling. She will have to be voting to do those things. Will she not?
1: Yeah, and she's done it. Let me give you one example that's just notorious in Alaska right now. When she was in the House, she had a bill called the Alaska Right to Produce Act. It was actually a bill that was about producing oil and gas in Alaska, in Anwar, in NPRA, in other areas. The far-left Democrats in the House raised hell when she introduced her bill. She voted against her bill in committee, Mark, and then she sent a letter that we have to all the Democrats in the House saying, vote against my bill. Mm-hmm. My bill? The Alaska Right to Produce Act. So this is what I'm talking about. She's far left, votes with the far left, and voted against Alaska. Let me give you an interesting example. I brought, we've gotten so many things passed now with Republicans in control in the House and the Senate and the White House. We got all these great things done in the Working Families Tax Cuts Act last year that reopens Alaska. I brought to the Senate floor an additional bill just last week called the Alaska Right to Produce Act 2.0. I brought it to the Senate floor. Every Republican supported me. The radical far-left Democrats all opposed it. This is who Peltola would be empowering. Schumer and the very anti-Alaska left that wants to shut down not just my state, but all oil and gas for America. And as you know, oil and gas for America is a huge source of our power and strength.
0: Apparently also, she's abusive to staff. There have been stories about this. I never like when this stuff with outbursts and slurs and shoving individuals, former staffers, and so forth. Have you heard about this, right?
1: Well, look, this is just sad, shocking. You read this, and Mark, this is an article not from some right-wing magazine. This is a New York Times article on my opponent. She had, in the course of 2 years, 25 staffers quit.
0: 25?
1: 25 staff members quit. Mm-hmm. The second highest turnover rate in the Congress. The New York Times interviewed a ton of people, former staff, saw these text messages that she sent to people. And just, you can't, I mean, I'm not even going to go on air about what the slurs she was using against her own staff, but some really brutal stuff. And to Alaskans saying how, you know, I'll just give you one example. I hope this, she does a slur, this woman with a slur dies of a botched abortion. Like, who says that stuff? Who thinks like that? But here's the big thing for Alaskans, and I know we got a ton of Alaskans who listen to your great show. Mm-hmm. You know, this isn't just staff, right? These are young Alaskans who've moved to D.C. to serve their country. These are our sons and daughters. And this congresswoman, on a daily basis, physically, emotionally abused these young Alaskans. And it is a major character flaw. And look, there's all kinds of character flaws here. You know, a serial liar. But this one really gets under people's skin. And again, it's not some kind of right-wing publication. This is the New York Times. And they did a big expose on her abuse and slanders and slurs. And I'll tell you this. If this were, you just put a Republican congresswoman or congressman in the name of her, every big media company on the planet Earth would be saying, you need to resign. You can't treat people that. You can't slur, slander. But, you know, they give her a pass. But Alaskans, this is who we're talking about. She's not some smiling, sweet former congresswoman. She is cruel to our young people, and that's just inexcusable.
0: I want the folks in Alaska who do listen to know I strongly endorse Dan Sullivan. I think he's crucially important. The United States Senate, I think he's up against another one of these radicals trying to pretend she's a moderate. And the problem is everything's on the line. They want to destroy the Supreme Court. So they want to turn it into a radical left-wing court, a pull-up bureau for the Democrats. That's what they're all about. They're going to open the borders again. Let all these illegal immigrants in and so forth. And so she's all in, isn't she, Senator? She pretends she's not.
1: Well, look, let me just, she's pretending she's not. Look, one of the reasons this race is tight, and this happens, and you know, Mark, the Democrats have just unlimited money, right? Mm-hmm. The far left groups, you know, every race that I have in Alaska that I've had, I'm always outraised. But we've never been outraised the way in which we are now. The Alaskans who are listening know the far left, Schumer, George Soros, dark money groups started going up with false attack ads against me in June of 2025. June of 2025.
0: Jeez.
1: They got the money, but here's what we have. We have the people and the Alaskans listening. We need to get out the vote to win this.
0: If people want to help, where do they go, Senator?
1: They go to DanSullivanForAlaska.com. Dan Sullivan,
0: come on, Alaska.
1: You tell your neighbors.
0: Yes.
1: Tell your friends. You got to get out and vote.
0: You can do this and vote as soon as you can. We'll be right back. 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
6: Fox News, I'm Sue Gussman. A terrorist plot foiled at a major mall in Minnesota. Fox's Kristen Goodwin.
7: Sheikhtun Mohammed charged with knowingly receiving a firearm and ammunition in order to commit terrorism. The 18-year-old of Richfield, Minnesota, is accused of telling an FBI informant he planned to carry out a mass casualty shooting attack later this month at Mall of America in the name of ISIS.
6: President Trump addressing the conflict between the U.S. and Iran, claiming an end to the fighting is on the horizon.
8: When that war ends, it's going to be very soon. It's going to be very soon. They're a failed nation. They are a failed nation. They got a little spunk left, but not much.
6: The top official with the World Health Organization says they need answers about a lab worker in Siberia who died, prompting global concerns about suspected pneumonic plague, calling on Russia to answer some questions. 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
10: Partly cloudy skies tonight with lows around 52. Southerly winds around 5 miles per hour. High of 75 tomorrow. Partly cloudy skies tomorrow night, 58. Dry with temperatures well above average Friday and Saturday and highs in the low 80s. I'm meteorologist Jennifer Wojcicki for News Talk WJAG AM 780 and 105.9 FM.
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1: Ladies and gentlemen, in the last hour, I want you to listen to this. A coalition of Muslims and far-left activists in New York openly pledge allegiance to Hamas, Hezbollah, the Islamic regime in Iran, declaring that the U.S. is the real terrorist instead. Dr. Mouloff has posted this. America is literally being infested by jihadists, an Islamic plague, and Marxists. So, we talk about close elections. Are you kidding me? Michigan, Alaska, South Carolina, Texas? Are we going to surrender our country to a Democrat party like they did to labor parties and left-wing parties all over Europe? Do you know what's going to happen to this country in the next year or two, even if we have Donald Trump as president? I mean, we have radical left-wing individuals like Bernie Sanders and Raskin and their ilk. The Islamists have a beachhead in the House. They may get one in the Senate, God forbid. The media are all in for Hamas. They hate Israel. They hate the ambassador, our ambassador, Huckabee, who's fantastic. I mean, ladies and gentlemen, it is here. I've been warning about this, warning about it over and over and over again. Not just online. We have people online. No. On these biggest platforms in America. Right here. On Westwood One. And on Fox. Our great ambassador, Mike Huckabee. I wish Mayor Jihadi Mandami. You know, that's the best yet, Mr. Producer. Sent a message like real Donald Trump for October 7, but Mayor Mayhem sends loves and kisses to Hamas. Now there's a gutsy ambassador, okay? But we are infested. It is here. Not enough attention is being given to local governments and their zoning boards and their planning boards and how they are allowing these fortresses to be built throughout our country, including in red states now. I mean, we have coalitions of the radical left and the jihadis openly pledging allegiance to Hamas and Hezbollah and the Iranian regime and declaring that our country, America, is the real terrorist. Those riots in France, those aren't against Jews. They want to overthrow that government. I mean, it includes Jews, obviously, and they're the point of the spear. But have you been reading about all the churches burning in England? Have you read about all the churches burning all throughout Europe and including in France? They're burning. They're burning. We have to stand together. We have to stay together. The Iranian, I hope, will be the crown prince, Reza Pahlavi. I am a big fan of his. I'm a big fan of this man. He said, when Iran is free, we will hold all those involved in the crimes against Israel and those who supported Hamas accountable. The alliance between the Iranian people and the Jewish people go back a couple thousand years, just so you know, folks. A couple of years. I also want to give a hat tip to my buddy Sid Rosenberg on WABC in New York. He's like a brother. It's like a brother. He's courageous. He's outspoken. He's smart as hell. We don't necessarily talk the same way or write the same way, but who cares? I like the way he talks and writes. You need warriors now, whether on radio or television. on the internet. We need people who are going to speak out. Christian, Jew, Hindu, Buddhist, white, black, brown, yellow. There are actually Muslims like Zudi Jasser who speaks out that the Islamists are on the move. The Islamists are on the move. This is simply no question about it. Yeah. I'm not going to be silenced. I'm not going to be silenced. And those of us who understand even recent history, 80 years ago, 90 years ago, we cannot be silenced. The enemy has not taken over our government yet, but they are working hard to do it. And they have a political party, the way the slave owners had the Democrat Party, the way the segregationists and the Klan had the Democrat Party. Well, the Marxist Islamists had the Democrat Party. Not the Republican Party. We've been fighting that. We're still going to have to fight it, given the nature of some of these reprobates. But the Democrat Party is through and through Islamist, Marxist. And they want to come in, and they want to destroy our Constitution. If they succeed in doing that, it's over. It's completely over. If they succeed in doing that, it's over. This is why I told you so often how fantastic our Constitution is. It's a remarkable document. They will try and destroy Sam Alito. They will try and destroy, again, Clarence Thomas. They will try and destroy Brett Kavanaugh. They will try and destroy whoever they can. I find it's interesting that there is an element that keeps trashing Ted Cruz out there and Ron DeSantis. I have no inside information. Ted may well run in the Republican primary for president, but he comes under nasty, vicious attacks by those who are supporting the vice president. I just don't feel that that's particularly smart. I can tell you in my case, Mr. Producer, it pisses me off. You can have a debate. You can have a disagreement. Ted Cruz is a fantastic conservative, constitutionalist, incredible senator. And that's a fact. And he's got tremendous experience in and out of the courtroom. He's not old this or new this or whatever else the pathology is to create these phony scenarios. Governor DeSantis is, in my view, the greatest governor in my lifetime and perhaps anybody's lifetime. He's completely turned around the state of Florida. He's completely turned it around economically and politically. The quality of life is second to none. And so I'm not going to sit here quietly while some of our superstars are under attack. I'm not going to do it. Support whomever you want. Give the reasons. Make the arguments. That's perfectly fine. But you're not going to get away with libeling some of the best. The cult of personality ain't going to happen. Even President Trump had to go through the gauntlet. It's the nature of the beast. Ronald Reagan had to go through the gauntlet. You have to duke it out and so forth and so on. It's the way it goes. And I do want to hear much, much more about this NatCon. Because I think it can be used in very dangerous ways, Mr. Producer. All right, what do you want me to do? All right. We get back to the issue of these credit cards and the interest on these cards and loans you may have on your automobiles and your trucks and loans you may have for your kids to go to certain schools and so forth and so on. And whatever the case may be, people live a fulsome life. 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You do. 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
2: Dr. Halbert here. 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
1: Lisa Booth.
3: Republicans need President Trump on the campaign trail right now. He is the best messenger that the Republican Party has. He is the only person who has been able to successfully drive out in recent time these low propensity voters. The difference between winning states like Wisconsin, Pennsylvania, and Michigan. Now those were in presidential years. We're in a midterm, so it's different. Also, the party in charge is always going to have a difficult time in a midterm election. Now the media, because they hate President Trump, will make a bigger deal about it than they would if it were a Democrat in charge. But the Democrats are already motivated to turn out against President Trump. What Republicans need is their base to be motivated and turn out. The only person that can do that is President Trump. He also has to make the case to independents why Republicans are the better choice, which is why I think he's focusing so much on the socialism and the communist part of this, is saying, hey, look, things aren't perfect, but take a look at these people. Like, those guys are nuts.
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4: 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Join Carson Snitzler and Troy Euler this Friday as O'Neill visits Pierce for a Week 7 outing. It's a big fight feel between the two Mid-State Conference foes sitting atop their district as Eagles rolled Columbus Lakeview 35-7 last Friday, while the Blue Jays came out with a 40-21 win over Norfolk Catholic, maintaining the perfect season. 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

0: you want me, Mr. Producer? What'd you say? Gold? We love gold here. I'm about to post the following. The terrorists and terrorist lovers in our country celebrated 9/11 and today celebrate October 7th. And I'm about as pissed off as I have ever been. What the hell is going to be done about this before it's too late? What the hell is going to be done? President's doing everything he can. Is your local zoning board and planning board? Is your local town council? Is your state? We need to deport more of the enemy. We need to denaturalize more of the enemy. We have people in this country celebrating the terrorists. 9/11, October 7th. They're blocks away from ground zero tonight. Chanting that they stand with Hamas. They are here. And the only way they stop being here is if we kick their asses out of this country. Now the problem is the courts. The problem is birthright citizenship. The problem is the Biden regime has enshrined so much of this in the liberal judges. But we've got to keep fighting. Or it's over. What can we do? How many times am I asked, what can we do? Vote! Vote! We're 3.5 weeks away. Vote! Vote! Vote! Send shockwaves through the media. Send shockwaves through the culture. Send shockwaves through our politics. Make it clear. We're not putting up with this crap. Vote like your liberty's on the line, because it is. People can't walk down streets anymore wearing the Star David, wearing a yarmulke, wearing a cross, what have you. This is what we've imported. A minority gets to tell us what we can and cannot do. First, second generation get to tell us what we can or cannot do. How many of our families are immigrant families from 100, 150 years ago? Is this the way your ancestors conduct themselves? No, of course not. Of course not. Now I'm going to say something, Mr. Producer. May upset some people. Ask me if I give a crap. I want to talk to my Latin American friends. Those of you who are here legally, join us. Join us. Stand with us. I want to talk to my Asian friends. Those of here of you who are here legally, join us. Our Indian friends, join us! Our Nigerian friends, join us! Join us from wherever you're from, any part of the world, join us now! Or you'll lose everything too. Look around, America. The Fed might be at it again with raising rates. It seems like this is constant. Their foot is on that gas pedal. But in truth, we got a massive debt, over $40 trillion. Social Security and Medicare are in deep trouble, and the Democrats want to destroy them both. Now, none of that screams stability. You know, if your retirement is mostly in stocks and bonds, you might want to seriously think about diversification, because that's very risky. I'm not saying panic, I'm saying Diversification with intention. Major publication calls it the number one secret account that American smart money uses to hedge against instability. Precious metals, gold and silver. 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Every once in a while, and it's very rare, somebody will say, I don't like it when you yell. Let me tell you something. I'm a human being, too. I have emotions, too. This is worth yelling at the top of your lungs. We need our Paul Revere's and our Thomas Paine's right now. Now. I'll see you tomorrow. God bless each and every one of you.
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2: Under center is Tyan Thompson. Cruz to deep back in the backfield. Two receivers to the near side. Turn the gun, pitch out to Cruz. He's good. Try the left side. He's got an opening hole. Touchdown number two, Hunter Cruz.
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4: Lisa Stapp with Animal Shelter of Northeast Nebraska saying thanks to everybody who came to Barkbecue.
5: Yeah, we had such an amazing day that day. 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We ended up having over 50 corgis that day. 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
5: 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I can't, you know, this was the biggest and best year of barbecue, and we just thank you to everybody. Please keep coming. It's just going to get bigger and better every year.
4: All right. Well, we'll remind you, September of every year, it has really turned into something spectacular because Animal Shelter of Northeast Nebraska is spectacular and everybody believes in its mission. If you want to find out more about what's going on at Animal Shelter, where do we go, Lisa?
5: It's animalshelternn.org.
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7: On the road again. I'm Sue Guzman, Fox News. President Trump hosting a midterm rally in San Antonio, Texas, Wednesday night. More from Fox's Kristen Goodwin.
8: President Trump says GOP Senate candidate Texas Attorney General Ken Paxton has won victory after victory for people in the state.
9: So you need to go and vote for Ken Paxton for U.S. Senate. He's an all-star attorney general.
8: Telling a crowd in San Antonio a vote for Republicans will protect school choice and border security.
9: So you also need to elect a proud 20-year Air Force veteran to Congress, Carlos De La Cruz, who's fantastic.
8: De La Cruz faces Democrat Johnny Garcia in the race to represent Texas's newly redrawn 35th congressional district. In Texas's crucial U.S. Senate race, Ken Paxton faces Democratic State Representative James Tallarico. Kristen Goodwin, Fox News.
7: FBI agents have arrested an 18-year-old Minnesota man who they say planned a mass shooting terrorist attack at the Mall of America. U.S. Attorney for the District of Minnesota, Daniel Rosen.
10: The complaint charges Sheikh Dun Abdullahi Mohammed with acquiring an AK-47 assault rifle and 200 rounds of ammunition in order to commit a federal crime of terrorism, including attempting to provide material support to a designated foreign terrorist organization.
7: Agents arresting the suspect after he allegedly bought an AK-47-style rifle, magazines, and ammunition from an undercover FBI agent. President Trump announcing most American children will now be automatically enrolled in the investment accounts known as Trump accounts, which he says have bipartisan support.
9: I'm even hearing Democrat senators stand up and say the Trump accounts is fantastic. I may not like Trump, but I like the Trump accounts. I can't believe it.
7: 70 million children have enrolled so far. Children won't be able to access the money till they turn 18 and only for purposes like buying a home or paying for school. 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
7: President Trump calling on Russia to share more information about a suspected fatal case of the plague. Fox's Jared Halpern reports.
13: President Trump says Russian health officials are sharing a little about a suspected case of the pneumonic plague that killed one lab worker in Siberia.
9: We expect them to share it a lot with our people. I just met with our people. We have brilliant experts. They know everything about what's going on. And all of that information is going through them.
13: Speaking with reporters in the Oval Office, the president says Russia says the case is very much under control. President Trump also notes he has a call set up with Russian President Vladimir Putin. Today is Putin's birthday. At the White House, Jared Halpern, Fox News.
7: Montana is about to send out absentee ballots, and there may be one less rule for voters who use them. Fox's Lisa Brady explains.
12: Beginning last fall, absentee ballots could be thrown out in Montana if voters failed to write their birth year on the return envelopes. Legislators who supported that requirement when it passed last year argued it would help prevent voter fraud. Instead, Lewis and Clark County District Judge Mike Menahan says the rule disenfranchised nearly 6,000 Montana voters, ruling this week it's unconstitutional after a lawsuit brought by groups representing people with disabilities and seniors. Menahan quoted the U.S. Supreme Court, writing that discarding lawful votes erodes public confidence that the election results reflect the people's will. The number of ballots rejected was large enough to potentially impact election outcomes in some areas. Lisa Brady, Fox News.
7: The Democratic National Committee is suing the Trump administration for recent TV ads. They say the commercials promoted his political message while costing taxpayers millions of dollars. The complaint says the ads amount to illegal government-sponsored propaganda, accuses the president of personally directing them. It's also asking the court to declare those ads illegal and stop the use of federal funds to pay for them. I'm Sue Guzman. This is Fox News.
1: Here is Lisa with Animal Shelter of Northeast Nebraska. Hey, Lisa.
14: Hello.
1: We have a free adoption event coming up at Animal Shelter, so tell me about it.
14: Yeah, so next week, the 13th and 14th, we have 2 days of free adoption. 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
1: Okay, but you have to have a pre-approval. 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
14: 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We don't allow any holding.
1: What's that process look like?
14: They just need to go to our website. It's animalshelternn.org. 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
1: Okay, and you want to adopt a little furry friend and give them a forever home. You can do that at the free adoption event, October 13th and 14th at Animal Shelter of Northeast Nebraska.
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1: Welcome back. George Norrie along with Sandra Champlain from Shades of the Afterlife as we are talking about the other side. You are 100% guaranteed believe the other side exists now, Sandra?
7: Heck yes, I am, George, after, it's about 27 years now and between 311 Shades of the Afterlife, and I still have my

0: and connect with, oh, things like remote viewing and ESP. We're so much more than locked inside of our body. I think our soul is much bigger than we are, that it's part of the fabric of consciousness, that we all tap into it. We're all unique, but at the same time, we're all connected. I've got an episode coming up, George, that I give, talk about consciousness, and I talk about the soul and some of Dr. Dean Radin's work on consciousness. But I do an experiment with listeners in remote viewing. I've got something hidden in a bag. And at the very beginning, I ask them to quiet their mind and to just look for elements of what's in the bag. The ego mind will try to kick in and try to figure out what it is, but set that aside. And even if your listeners right now want to just play in and, you know, what color, what size, what texture. And at the end of the episode, I let people know what it is. But I've done remote viewing experiences, as has the CIA and NASA and some very credible organizations, because our consciousness is not within us. We are just part of it. We're like a radio, signal that's out there in the universe. That's who we are, connected to everything. But in this human lifetime, you know, we're the receiver, we're the radio. But if the radio breaks, is the signal gone? No, it's still around. So that soul of who we are really is that thing that's tapped into it all.
1: You mentioned Harry Houdini Sunday. What was his obsession with the other side?
0: Well, he wanted to believe that it was real on one hand, but in the day he lived, and even today, there's a lot of fraudulent mediums, and all it takes is to get your heart broken once by somebody giving you a cold reading and charging $500 for a reading and knowing you could probably have done a better job. But in his day, there were what's called physical mediums and trance mediums, that wild stuff would occur. I mean, people would appear real again through a substance called ectoplasm. And when these great wars happened, a lot of con artists came out with all these pretend seances and levitating tables, and they'd have all their little devices doing things to rob people of their money. And Harry Houdini's one, of course, that got his heart broken. And so he went out in hopes of finding a good medium, but he was out really to prove that there were a lot of fraudulent mediums out there. And now he's working on the other side with, you mentioned Dr. Gary Schwartz and the whole Soul Phone project. He's got his proof, and now he's working for the other side. But it really is buyer beware. I think mediums are great, but people don't need to be trained to call themselves a medium. And so just because someone is, really, everyone use your skeptical mind. Make sure a medium offers that 10-minute guarantee. Don't pay something that you're not comfortable with. But you should really feel the evidence of your loved one, stories that no other person could tell you.
1: Have you ever sat in on a real seance that really just mystified you?
0: Oh, George, I've been part of like 18 of them. Yeah, when I got into studying the afterlife, I wanted to find out everything I could. And Tom and Lisa Butler, who wrote the book, There Is No Death and There Are No Dead, about EVP communications, they became friends, and they were telling me about David Thompson, a physical medium. And I thought, there's no way that people can sit in a dark room and then voices can be heard and things can materialize. And the only way I could figure out if it was true or not as if I had the experience. So I flew 9 years ago to England to a little retreat center that no longer exists due to COVID, unfortunately. And for not a lot of money, I met not only David Thompson, but the wonderful physical medium Scott Milligan, who, you know, we're great friends, and we do trance demonstrations on almost every Friday on Zoom. Your listeners can join us for that. But I was scared to death, not knowing what I was in for. And it was a group of people, about maybe 40 of us in a darkened room. We were all holding hands. Nobody could break the circle, because if you did, you think maybe they're manipulating something. The medium was tied down to a chair just to make sure he's not getting up and doing things, in what's called a cabinet, somewhere where the energy could could build and things could happen. I didn't know what I was in for. We started singing songs that we all knew, whether it was ABBA or Christmas carols and things. And then these voices would

0: come out of nowhere and things would happen. It was just before Christmas and there were a lot of toys in the room around a Christmas tree and glow in the dark things, and things were moving around. And as exciting as all that was, there were instruments being played. There was laughter of little children. Of course, there were no little children in the room. The real magic to me came when people's voices of their loved ones came out of the darkness, that there was this ectoplasmic voice box that their loved ones could push their face into somehow and talk to their loved ones again. But I felt spirit hands. I had a little child's hands holding my hand. There was a glow-in-the-dark plaque that a little child presented to me, and I could see their little fingers moving. And current physical mediumship is nothing like it was in the past, but people should read up about the great Alec Harris, and people with could see with a little red light on, they could actually see their loved ones coming out of this cabinet, and people would hold their babies again. They'd see their loved ones' faces. There were things called apports, things that would appear out of nowhere from the other side, gifts from the other side. Physical mediumship was a really big thing back in the day, and I do hope it comes back, because I can never share with your listeners something that can prove that this is real, but if you have an experience, it takes you from believing to knowing.
1: Let's go to the phones. East of the Rockies, Peter is with us in Jacksonville, Texas. Welcome to the show. Hi, Peter.
2: Yeah, good evening, and thanks for a very interesting show.
1: Sure thing. Go ahead, Pete.
2: I got two questions. The second is related closely to the first, and I love Sandra's phrasing of the ego mind, because it is a part of our mind, and it's a curious thing, because it can lead us astray, primarily, of course, by telling us that we are only our bodies. But I'm curious, and I assume we need it for a kind of sense of identity. Does it have any other purpose, Sandra? What is the purpose of the ego mind? That's my first question.
0: Thanks, Peter. It's a great question. I think it locks us into being human. I don't think we're meant to know that we are eternal souls having a human experience 24/7. I really don't. I think we're supposed to play this game of life really to have our soul grow the most it can. And it does in adverse conditions. We can learn, we can overcome. But life can be very, very painful. And that ego mind, it does serve a purpose of keeping us grounded into playing this game. But of course, this is a very painful place, and a lot of painful things happen more than the pleasure thing. So that ego mind, I think, is something that to identify it and to know that there's a higher self, that we don't have to listen to it. That is like, I want to say, going to a gym and exercising. We really have to work at it. And do we ever get to that point, say, of a Jesus where there is no ego? I don't know if that's possible. But in the simplest terms, it's just to remind us of our humanity and to play this game of life. But we are given the choice. Do we listen to it or not?
2: Interesting, because it keeps us focused, right?
0: Yeah, it does. It does. But we don't have to listen, Peter. We don't.
2: Tell me about it. Okay, do you have time for my second question?
1: Go ahead, Pete. Yeah.
2: Okay. So when we get to the other side, and here's what's interesting. I've always been curious about it. Do we know ourselves as George Norrie, Sandra, or Peter? In other words, what happens to the ego mind? Does it carry over in some sense?
0: Well, good question. Peter, George, Sandra, we all go to the other side and we're recognizable. We'll see our friends. But the ego part of it, that negative identity part, we see through loving eyes. We see through forgiving eyes. We see the bigger picture. But our personality goes with us. And I know this. Every Sunday, we do a free Sunday service on Zoom, Peter. And part of it, half of it, is a medium demonstration. So we have medium volunteers, and they do readings. And it can be so funny to hear these people coming from the other side and their memories and their humor. And we bring it all with us. We do. We bring, put it this way, we bring the good stuff with us, and we drop the negative stuff. And I love that our sense of humor is a part of it. So we will continue to exist. We get to choose our best age, how we want to look. We get to create where we want to live. Our loved ones are there. And even our pets are there, Peter, to greet us.
1: Let's go to Mayette in New York City. Hi, Mayette. Go ahead.
3: Yes. How wonderful, George. You make our mornings. You make life joyous and worth living. And top of the morning to both of you. Peter asked such a good question, and George had on Aaron Abke, The Three Beliefs of Ego, A Sufferer's Guide to Freedom. It's a great read. But I want to have a point of clarification, which I'll stay on air with you, and then my main question I'll listen over the radio. First of all, do you know what momenta et mori means? It's another way to say what you were saying in the beginning.
0: I have heard of it.
3: It's
0: a book.
3: Latin phrase for you will die. That's what we seem to forget, as Sandra was saying earlier. And if we have more realization of that, I think the golden rule, which is so simple, treat others the way you want to be treated, would be more apparent. But my main question deals with NDEs. Now, I didn't get in because I'm so greatly inspired by Daniel Brinkley recently, Behind the Secret Door. However, Unsolved Mysteries, I think it was last week, I'd never seen this. They had a long segment on Daniel, his friends, his wife, his experiences. He was on air, his friends and people were on air. And one of the things that became apparent is that he became a real, what they say, psychic, but I love Ruth's terms. She calls them mystics. Right, and he could actually tell people about somebody had been murdered and where everything was, and the person didn't believe it at first, but it was all true. So the NDE, what does that teach us, even if we have an experience? And I'll listen over the air. Thank you.
0: Oh, she's wonderful. Thank you.
1: One of a kind.
0: As far as memento mori, just coming back to interviewing a gal a couple years ago, when we can really embrace that death is coming, we live life powerfully. You know, we can put things in perspective. Now, as far as near-death experiences, and I love Daniel Brinkley. I love him so much. But the whole world of near-death experiences, we don't need to have one to embrace the messages of them. I can't sink my teeth into enough near-death experiences that are called veridical or verifiable ones. These are the ones where people's consciousness floats out of their body. They can see what's happening in the operating room. They can tell what's happening in other rooms. They, you know, blind people can see for the first time. There's tons of those stories. And what they show us is that our consciousness is not locked in the body. And to talk about that psychic nature, so many of the people that have these near-death experiences come back mystical. They do. They can, they have mediumistic abilities, they have psychic abilities, they can tap into the future somewhat, although the future is not 100% written. And so to learn from near-death experiences really is to understand that, first of all, nobody dies alone. We have people that help us cross. People see loved ones in their near-death experiences, but that our consciousness is not locked into our body, that we are so much more than we think we are. And yeah, keep listening to near-death experience stories, especially the verifiable ones, and they really do empower you. And we can learn as we are all divine souls having a human experience, how to tap into our own psychic abilities. We don't have to have a painful near-death experience to benefit.
1: First-time caller Henry near Denver, Colorado. Let's get you in, Henry, before the break. Go ahead.
4: Thank you very much, George. Good morning, and good morning, Sandra. I have a rather unique question. I think something that I've never heard of before, and it concerns the image, the person Mary, the mother of Jesus in the story, and she was considered the Virgin Mary. Now, I recently heard a conversation from a sage or wise person talking about the ancient mythology associated with Mary, who says that she was not virgin from no sex. She was virgin because she was an previously unincarnated soul. And I'd never heard this before, but in a way it makes a whole lot of sense. And I wondered if you talk about, you know, coming and going with reincarnation and that sort of thing. I was wondering if you had ever had any experience or comment about this with regard to an unincarnated soul, one incarnated for the first time.
1: I've never heard of that. 30 seconds. Go ahead, Sandra.
0: No, I've never heard of that. And all I can say is there's so many different theories out there, Henry. If something empowers you to live life powerfully here, use it. Take it on board. But that's something I haven't heard of before.
1: Yeah, we were always told she was the Blessed Virgin Mary when we were kids. Remember that?
0: Absolutely.
1: 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We will be back with final calls in a moment as she heads up Shades of the Afterlife when we come back.
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1: Soybeans, corn, cattle, and hogs were lower Wednesday. I'm John Perkins with a Brownfield Market Update. When it comes to short stature corn, it all started with Stein. For decades, they've been focused on unique hybrids that deliver top yields. Stein invented short stature corn, then they perfected it. Stein has yield. Soybeans were lower on profit-taking and technical selling. Near-term harvest weather looks favorable for the most part, helping farmers catch up after recent delays, but there are quality concerns in some areas. Soybean meal was up on tight supplies caused by those recent harvest delays. November beans were down 5.5 at 1297.5. January was 4.75 lower at 1314.5. December bean meal was up $11 at 365.80. December soybean oil was down 223 at 67.68. Corn was lower on profit-taking, monitoring harvest activity, expecting good progress ahead of more rain in parts of the region. Quality is an issue, and the USDA could lower its yield guess Friday. December was 6 lower at 502, and March was down 5.25 at 517. And wheat was lower on profit-taking and technical selling. U.S. winter wheat planting weather looks favorable in many areas over the next few days. Exports are slow, even with the ongoing Black Sea slowdown. December Chicago was 17.75 lower at 686.5. December Kansas City was 17.75 lower at 738.5. December Minneapolis was down 9.5 at 710.25. Live and feeder cattle were lower on profit taking ahead of this week's widespread direct business. Also, box beef was down at midday. December live was 32 lower at 223.77. February was 62 lower at 226.55. November feeders were down 247 at 335.80. January was 142 lower at 330.40. And with cash and wholesale pressure during the session, December hogs were $1.27 lower at $69.10. February lean was down $1.40 at $69.92. Kellen Havikin has cash livestock after this.
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7: 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Asking prices are noted in Nebraska at $228 to $230 live and $350 dress. But otherwise, the market still hasn't seen any trade develop or bid surface at this point. Box beef cutout values closed sharply lower. Choice was 331 lower at 375.62. Select was 213 lower at 354.21. Estimated cattle slaughters 108,000, head up 10,000 on the week. Cash hogs closed sharply lower. It's been a rough start to the week for the market as processors continue to have leverage. They're moving at their pace and price for back-to-back days, partly due to the ample supply of market-ready hogs. Barrels and gilts at the National Daily Direct are 330 lower with a base range of 69 to 75.50 with a weighted average price of 72.44. Pork values close 213 lower at 81.71. All cuts except butts were lower to sharply lower. An estimated hog slaughter is 495,000 head. I'm Kellen Havikin for Brownfield.
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1: 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We'll talk about that. And then Brad Stewart joins us with his work called Facing Death, Spirituality, Science, and Surrender at the End of Life. Looking forward to that. Beyond Belief, that's one of our other television shows. And if you haven't watched it yet, you're missing out.
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1: Welcome back. Our final segment, George Norrie with you, Sandra Champlain with us, Shades of the Afterlife on the Paranormal Podcast Network. Sandra, what is your belief in the afterlife done for you personally at this point?
9: Oh, George, it's given me life. It helps remind me that I'm so much bigger than who I think I am, you know, in my ego mind. It reminds me when things go wrong that life is an education for the soul, and that someday I can look back on this and be able to grow from it. Even some of the toughest times we humans go through, even though I don't think we plan everything that happens to us, I think genuinely bad stuff happens, you know, things do happen, but everything, it's a learning experience, it's an opportunity to help someone else down the road. So for me, it helps me put life in perspective. It helps me not be as hard on myself, be forgiving on other people. You know, it's a tough road other people are living, but it also helps me have a little bit more fun in life and not take things as seriously. It's a tough, tough life. We are in this together, so be kind, help another person, try to have that love in your heart and be forgiving. So it's done that for me, and it's a being able to record these shows every week too, George. It just is a great reminder for me being the best person I can be.
1: You think when somebody dies and they leave their body, it's instant?
9: Yeah, I think it's pretty instant. I think we're either here or we're there. I don't think, you know, there are plenty of stories of earthbound spirits and things, people that just haven't gone through the light yet. But I don't think anybody can escape moving over there. And I think our consciousness can easily come right back. But I think whether we choose to accept that we're dead or not, like in the movies, we're either here or we're over there.
1: Is there confusion?
9: There can be confusion, yeah. And they say there's confusion, especially, you know, if somebody is leaving behind something or someone that they really love, you know, it's like, how can I be here? And, you know, you hear these stories of people in accidents who have near-death experiences. They're standing outside of their body, or they're hovering above their body in a hospital room in a surgery, and they don't get it. Who am I looking at? Who is that? You know, and what's happening? So there is confusion, but there's always people that are guiding us across our, you know, there's thousands of stories of deathbed visitations. Our loved ones are there to greet us and to bring us over. So there might be a little bit of confusion, but it won't take long before either the family pet shows up or one of your loved ones from the past, and they just grab your hand and walk you home.
1: All right, let's go to final calls. East of the Rockies, Nancy is with us in Bedford, Mass. Hello, Nance. Go ahead.
10: Hi, thank you. When I was young, my grandfather died about 60 years ago, and I felt like I had a some sort of connection with something evil that has never been rectified, and that keeps popping up into my head. I don't know if you've ever had people with that issue, but the other part of it is, if he would have come back immediately and then live a short life, 5 or 10 years, how would I recognize him, since the last thing he was here would be a child?
9: Well, that goes back, Nancy, to the reincarnation topic. It is of general thought now that who we really are remains in the afterlife, and a piece of him can come back. So you'd recognize him right away when you pass. There he is. And as far as the evil thing, it's really a tough thing being here on planet Earth. Are there evil forces? Of course. But I do also think that we all have a subconscious mind. And that ego mind, I tell you, the more we think something, the more it automatically comes into our mind. And some of those earliest memories when we were kids, I even have some reoccurring dreams that I've had since I was a little kid. They just latch right onto the subconscious. We have the tool, though, when they come up, to say, thank you for sharing. And you can replace it with a thought of something that you are grateful for or a happy memory. That is something all humans can possess to override that ego mind.
1: Have you ever been confronted by the devil, Sandra?
9: George, I have not been confronted by the devil. I know I've had some really dark thoughts that have come in during grieving process, and that's why I wanted to get my book out so much, because we lose a huge amount of healthy neurotransmitters in our system, and some really nasty negative stuff can come out of it. But there are tools to be healthy again. So I would have to just say it's the devil within, that deep, dark place, but that also gave me the compassion to know how tough grief is.
1: Let's go to John in Wisconsin. Welcome to the show. Hi, John.
11: Hello, George. Hello, Sandra. A brief comment and a question, please.
1: Sure.
11: Foremost, Sandra, you do great work. You're one of my favorite guests on Coast to Coast. My comment is, our culture is so messed up, faith-wise, social-wise, etc. And I believe a lot of the young adults are spinning in circles, unsure of their future, unsure of today's culture. My question, Sandra, is this. What advice would you give to these young people so not only can they gain confidence in their future, but they can also gain confidence in doing a better job of navigating through this discombobulated culture? And, George, thank you for taking my call.
1: Thank you, John.
9: Oh, John, thank you so much for your kind words. It is a tough road being a human being. It truly is. I think our young people need people to believe in them. They need support. When we're young and things go wrong, we can easily identify as, I'm not good enough, I'm not smart enough, I'm unlovable. And then you carry on life really thinking those things are true, and then the next thing you know, you end up in prison. And you know, we have these beliefs that latch on. That ego mind again starts very, very young, but it really is to demonstrate what's possible, talking to people in a positive way, obviously loving, but being a support system where any dream really is possible. I think kids need to believe that again, like we were when we were little. So I think support system is absolutely number one. And then you can talk to people about things like the afterlife. It's never too young to give them the belief that there's something bigger. And then even kids that get involved with, say, electronics or books or reading, whatever that thing is, they can really latch into the bigger possibility of, like, our psychic nature or remote viewing or, you know, afterlife communication, or even looking at life as it's all growth for the soul. But it's having positive conversations about what's possible instead of what's wrong.
1: Here's Cornelius in Louisiana. Hello there, Corny. Go ahead.
12: George, I'm surprised you didn't introduce me as the devil, George.
1: I was thinking about it.
12: I tell you, George, but it's great to hear Mayette and John, my two coasty friends and stuff. Now, Sandra, I don't know if you read the Bible or not. I read the Bible, and you talk about Jesus and everything. But he says it's once to die, then the judgment, and then there's a parable, which I believe is a true story, where the rich man goes to hell and the poor man is in Abraham's bosom, which is supposed to be heaven or paradise. So I do believe in the devil, and I tell George all the time, I think this AI is nothing but the Antichrist intelligence, because it tells kids to commit suicide. And John was talking about our youth and stuff. I know you say you can talk to the dead and all like that, but the Bible forbids us to talk to our dead loved ones and stuff like that. The witch of Endor, when King Saul went to the witch to talk to Samuel, something appeared, but that was a familiar spirit. So I know you're talking about Dr. Schwartz and that Soul Phone Project, and he's talking to Edgar Mitchell and Houdini and Albert Einstein, but they're all familiar spirits. It's a deception. And that's what's coming for us in the 2030s when they get AI fully online, Sandra. And I hope, and George has said this, he's not taking the mark of the beast. Elon Musk said he wants to put a chip in everybody's head and hand, and that's going to be the mark of the beast. So I hope you won't take that. But I just wish people would read the Bible. Like I said, this reincarnation business, no, you got one chance to get it right. And George knows this. I was sexually assaulted as a child, and that's wrong. And whoever did that, they need to go to hell. Hitler needs to go to hell. All these people that do evil things and stuff, they need to go to hell. That woman that they botched that thing up in Tennessee on her execution, she needs to be executed. She tortured a poor teenager to death. So I just wonder if you think the Bible and the devil is true. God bless you, George, and God bless America.
9: Thank you so much, Cornelius. I talked to you before. I tell you, Cornelius, you're a very powerful person, and I think there are so many different ways to live life, and there is absolutely nothing wrong with the Bible. I grew up with it. I absolutely did. But for me, how I live my life really is of, well, we'll call it Jesus' way, being loving, being forgiving, being kind, having gratitude, being in service to others. I concentrate on that. And I also have just done some investigation, and I know that a lot of the Bible was written down, 600 years after Jesus had lived. And so take what empowers you to live the best life. And I am in 100% agreement that bad people, they don't deserve to walk by our side when we go to the afterlife, that we need to be responsible for our actions here on earth.
1: Next up, Jeremy's with us in Jamestown, North Dakota. Hi, Jeremy.
13: Hello, George and Sandra. Hey, I have a question for you. I was in a near fatal auto accident over 22 years ago, and I spent 2.5 months in a coma. Where was I? I wasn't in the afterlife, and I wasn't in the current time.
1: You think he was in limbo? Where was he, Sandra?
9: Oh, I don't think he was in limbo. It's kind of like the same place we go when we dream at night. Sometimes we have dreams, but where do we go? Our consciousness can stay within. It can float without. Certainly, you probably don't have the awareness of it, but you were probably surrounded by loved ones and healers and things on the other side trying to get you through that. Our consciousness doesn't always show us a near-death experience or things on the other side, or loved ones coming to greet us. I've never been in a coma, but I have been medically induced for surgery and things like that. And it's almost like a feeling of no man's land. We are connected to, our soul is connected to us. They call it through a silver cord, and that's still very much part of us. But when we die and we go to the other side, that silver cord is disconnected, but we're still very, very much alive. So while I don't have the answer exactly where you were, you're still you, and the best I could say, it's similar to a place where we go to in a dream or if we're in anesthesia. But I know for a fact that there are loved ones and healing that go on from the other side to help you live this best life possible and be healthy.
1: Let's go to Corey in the state of Washington, west of the Rockies. Hi, Corey.
14: Hey, how you doing, George? Hi, Sandra. Corey.
9: Hi.
14: Good. First, I want to say thanks. I feel very honored to be on with you guys this evening.
1: Thank you.
14: I have one main question in two parts. Firstly, I believe in reincarnation, like many of your listeners do, I'm sure. And I listen to Coast regularly. So I hear mediums reach out to other listeners and their loved ones who've passed away. And I've never heard a single one of the mediums ever say, I can't get a hold of your loved one because I think they've already reincarnated. It seems like that scenario would be a lot more common. Like maybe the medium goes to reach out to them and gets a busy signal or something. What would you think about that?
9: Well, we don't get a busy signal because it truly is my belief that who we, the main part of who we are, can still be contacted in the spirit world.
1: It's almost like they split into two, right?
9: Yeah, yeah. You know, I mentioned on Fridays we do this trance demonstration where it's actually a person who lived once speaking through somebody who lives now. And one of the things he often says is we can be in two places at the same time in the afterlife. He says, we're here speaking right now, but my wife's thinking I'm sitting next to her and we're watching a cricket game, having a conversation. Like I said, there's so many elements at play, like that little clownfish in the bottom of the ocean. You know, we can't, our minds can't possibly get around how big it is and what we're capable of. So mediums can still connect with loved ones because our energy is still around. I mean, we are still us in some place in the afterlife, yet a piece of us can come. This is my belief. I don't push this on anybody else. Can come to learn more and to experience more and make that practice makes perfect.
1: What are some of the future shows on Shades of the Afterlife, Sandra?
9: Well, I'm digging deep, like I said, into some of these Bigelow things. They're pretty cool. Lots of research into the near-death experiences, some mediums of the past. There's mediums of the past that in trance-like state, people that had no formal education can speak a dozen different languages and like really interesting information that's come through. There's a lot about hospice workers and what they've witnessed as far as deathbed visitations, that nobody dies alone. There's experiments in the lab through people like Dr. Julie Beischel, who do triple blind experiments on mediums and stuff. So I'm digging deep into mediums of the past, near-death experiences, and then also I really want to share some of these incredible stories that haven't been heard from the Bigelow Institute.
1: Sandra, always great talking to you, and I'll talk to you on the first Sunday in November.
9: All right. Thanks, George, and thanks, everybody.
1: Sandra Champlain from Shades of the Afterlife on the Paranormal Podcast Network. For Dan Galante, Gina Salvati, Tom Danheiser, Sue Trikas, Lex Lonehood, Sean Ladasur, Alec Fernandez, Tim Benald, Mary Berry, George Knapp, and Richard Serrett, I'm George Norrie, somewhere out there on Coast to Coast AM. We'll see you on our next edition. Until then, be safe, everyone.

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2: Consumer sentiment sucks, okay? And that's because of gas prices and that's because of diesel. But consumer spending's astronomical. So they're not spending like they're depressed. They're spending like crazy. If we can just get the straight flowing, which we have, back to pre-war levels, 16 million a day coming out of there, and we keep that up, you're going to get energy prices down, and then people are really going to start to spend. I look back over the last 50 years. Every single president's lost Congress in the midterms. Every single one. You know who didn't? Jimmy Carter. Would you call Jimmy Carter a great president? No! These things go either way. So if the Democrats come in, do they have a plan to lower energy? No. Rent? No. Healthcare? No. It's all a scam.
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5: The first Atlantic hurricane of the season is here. This is a Fox News alert. I'm Ted Lindner. Tropical storm Isaias is now a hurricane with sustained winds of 75 miles an hour, the first of this year's Atlantic season. It's also expected to be the first hurricane since Milton in 2024 that'll come ashore in the mainland U.S. As of the 10 p.m. Central Time advisory, the storm is moving east-northeast at 9 miles an hour in the Gulf. Forecasters with the National Hurricane Center think the storm will intensify even more over the next day or so. Isaias is expected to push a dangerous amount of water ashore, a storm surge as it approaches land. Hurricane experts increasingly warning about the possibility of tornadoes well into Saturday. Hurricane warnings are posted in the Florida Panhandle and along the Gulf Coast. In Alabama, the storm expected to make landfall late on Friday night. The president trying to rally support for Republican Ken Paxton, who's in a very tight U.S. Senate race against Democrat James Tallarico.
6: We're going to crush Democrat communist James Tallarico.
5: The president holding a rally Wednesday night. Texas once seen as a strong red state, but now multiple forecasters say that it's a toss-up. And the FBI says that they foiled a planned terrorist attack on the Mall of America in Minnesota.
7: Prosecutors have identified it as 18-year-old American citizen whose parents are from Somalia. His name is Sheikh Dun Abdulali Mohammed. Now, court documents indicate that Mohammed had been the focus of a counterterrorism investigation going back to 2024. And since then, investigators had been monitoring his communications with a confidential source, hundreds of messages across social media and encrypted messaging platforms. Mohammed pledged his allegiance to ISIS a year ago, according to prosecutors, and wanted to travel overseas to fight for ISIS. But according to the criminal complaint, in July, Mohammed sent messages indicating he couldn't afford to pay for a flight overseas and instead planned to commit a terror attack here in Minnesota.
5: Fox's Garrett Tenney. 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
5: President Trump's announced the U.S. is now automatically enrolling American kids into the so-called Trump accounts.
6: The U.S. government is automatically creating a tax-free investment account for every child to grow over the course of their lives and to be used to their benefit and for their benefit after they turn 18.
13: A one-time federal contribution of $1,000 is also deposited in accounts for every baby born between 2025 and 2028. Jared Halpern, Fox News.
5: Tennessee Judge Aisha Miles ordering all evidence be preserved following the state's failed execution of death row inmate Krista Pike last week.
14: It needs to all be maintained, and frankly, the state will have no problem doing this because you all are already doing that.
15: As part of an independent investigation ordered by the governor, Pike's attorneys say she's recovering under guard at a hospital. She was sentenced to death 30 years ago in the torture killing of Knoxville college student Colleen Slemmer. Slemmer's mother supports Pike's death, saying the state has failed her family. Jeff Manosso, Fox News.
5: The FCC is considering allowing more political robocalls, including those created with artificial intelligence. Fox's Lisa Lacera has more on this.
16: With less than a month until the midterms, the conservative group The Club for Growth says allowing more robocalls could help political organizations better communicate with potential voters, including in more languages, and improve polling accuracy by helping groups reach more voters. It calls current federal rules outdated and says they dampen freedom of speech. But consumer groups warn the proposed change could trigger a surge of unwanted, partisan, and potentially misleading automated calls in the critical days before the election, which will determine which party controls Congress for the final 2 years of President Trump's term. The proposal is now up for public comment, and the FCC could rule as soon as late October. Lee Silicera, Fox News.
5: And I'm Ted Lindner. 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
22: Partly cloudy skies tonight with lows around 52. Southerly winds around 5 miles per hour. High of 75 tomorrow. Partly cloudy skies tomorrow night, 58. Dry with temperatures well above average Friday and Saturday and highs in the low 80s. I'm meteorologist Jennifer Wojcicki for News Talk WJAG AM 780 and 105.9 FM.

0: heartland of America and the gateway to the West. Good morning, good evening, wherever you may be, across the nation, around the world. I'm George Norrie, and this is Coast to Coast AM. Later tonight, facing death and coping with it, here's what's happening. Hurricane Isaias is forecast to track northeastward and quickly ramp up into a larger hurricane while over the central Gulf. AccuWeather hurricanes say this has become the first hurricane of the 2026 season, making it the latest first hurricane to form in the Atlantic Basin in over 100 years. Be careful out there. President Donald Trump said that the U.S. is doing extremely well against Iran, declaring that the country's military is shot and suggesting a decision is coming soon on how to bring the conflict to an end. The Iranian president dismissed talks with the United States as meaningless, and the Treasury Secretary, Scott Bessent, said that the U.S. sanctions of the maritime blockade have crippled Iran's oil trade. With more on today's activities, here's our Tom Danheiser. Tommy?
1: Well, George, the U.S.-Iran conflict remains in a high-stakes standoff as President Donald Trump declared Iran's military capacity is heavily degraded. Diplomatic negotiations are currently stalled while maritime clashes around the Strait of Hormuz have reached record weekly highs. Vice President J.D. Vance appeared to soften U.S. demands on Iran to end the war Tuesday, telling Reuters that Tehran must do something meaningful to reduce its nuclear enrichment, despite President Trump saying he wanted Iran to have no enrichment. A senior military official said on Wednesday that Iran will soon block what it calls illegal shipping routes through the Strait of Hormuz and claimed Iran's armed forces have full control over the vital waterway. Secretary of State Marco Rubio said earlier that Iran had lost complete control of the strait and there's almost as much oil flowing out now as there was before the conflict began. Meanwhile, according to the Saudi General Authority of Civil Aviation, a total of 3 civilians, including 2 women, have been killed and 36 injured in Houthi attacks on Alba and King Khalid International Airports. George?
0: Thank you, Tom. An unholy alliance is being blamed for instigating the violence seen across France, as experts point to a bond between extreme left and radical Islamic groups. What began as protests over school conditions and funding is entering its third week, and the factors behind the widespread, more violent protests are being debated. Author Howard Bloom is with us, and I asked him to check into this. Howard, what do you see out there?
2: Well, on September 17th at the Lycée Saint-Exupéry in Crete, just southeast of Paris, teachers went on strike over missing administrative and health staff, missing aides for disabled pupils, unreplaced teachers, water leaks, a broken window left unrepaired, toilets frequently out of service, and classrooms that were stifling in summer. The next day, students began blockading the school. Some of them would soon advance to firing mortar-style fireworks into student gathering areas and trying to torch the buildings. According to the French newspaper Le Monde, no political party organized that first eruption. It was a case of spontaneous combustion, but it soon exploded. 20 days later, France is in the uprising's third week. The upheaval is upspread to more than 1,000 high schools. Many were shut down. On October 6th, the Interior Ministry counted roughly 266,000 demonstrators nationwide, including 56,000 in Paris. Organizers claimed that number was considerably higher. By October 7th, more than 6,000 people had been arrested, most of them teenagers, and 761 police officers had been injured, and the movement is still growing. But between one high school in Crete and a nationwide revolt, something happened. Political organizations with ambitions far beyond fixing classrooms moved in. One is the left-wing political party, France Unbowed, LFI. LFI did not start the uprising, but its politicians moved in within days, promoted the movement on social media, appeared at blockades, and openly called for the protests to spread. LFI's goal is blunt. It wants to ignite what it calls the citizens' revolution. But the real demon in the new stew is radical Islam, particularly a group called the Muslim Brotherhood. The Brotherhood was started in 1928, then turned into a belief system that would be explosively popular by an Egyptian.

0: to women in bikinis, not to mention constitutions, democracy, and your religion if it doesn't happen to be Islam. France's interior ministry, like most Western sources, vastly understates the case. It describes the Muslim Brotherhood's goal as merely creating what it calls a counter-society. The Muslim Brotherhood is stoking the fire of France's student uprising through its local branch, the Muslim Students of France, a relative of the Muslim Students of America, a group that's played a major role in America's university outburst of pro-Palestinian outrage and building takeovers 2.5 years ago. What are the Muslim Brotherhood's ultimate goals? Militant Islam is often capable of thinking in generations, not election cycles. Take the toppling of Constantinople. Rome fell in 476 AD. For the next 1,000 years, Constantinople was the capital of the Roman Empire and Rome's competitor to rule all of Christendom. The city was clothed in jewels and gilded with gold when the miserable 57,000 people left in the abandoned city of Rome were stripping marble from Rome's monuments to turn the stone down to lime. In 629 AD, Muhammad said that Islam would take Constantinople. First, Muslim armies pried enormous territories out of the Eastern Roman Empire's hands, out of the hands of Constantinople. But the armies of Islam couldn't conquer the city itself. The Muslims persisted through failure after failure, year after year, generation after generation, and in 1453, after 30 generations and 824 years, they finally succeeded. The Muslim armies broke through Constantinople's gargantuan system of city walls, defeated the few soldiers who were left, looted and plundered for roughly 2 days and nights, then stopped. They turned the world's biggest church into a mosque, and eventually they renamed the city Constantinople or Istanbul. Then they set another goal, taking what they called Rumia, Rome, toppling the West. A small but significant part of the energy of the French student street riots is being used to advance that goal.
1: We'll see what happens in France. Thanks, Howard. Young Americans are reconsidering the value of a college degree, given the high cost of college and the prospect of taking on student loan debt, which is prompting some colleges and universities to cut tuition costs to attract students and boost enrollment. A report by Bloomberg noted that several colleges and universities have announced plans to lower their tuition either this year or in the next academic year when students arrive on campus in the fall of 2027. John Truman Wolf, the publisher of the financial newsletter Strategic Financial Intelligence, with us. What do you think of that story, John?
2: Well, it's interesting, George. I mean, the tuition skyrocketed as the government poured money into the student loan program across the country. Interestingly, relative to this story, the big, beautiful bill that just passed this year cut back on those student loan programs. And I think that's definitely a factor in, you know, what the colleges are planning to do, because the students don't have the tuition. Of course, it cuts back. George, I went to San Jose State University back in the day. I have a BA and an MA from there. And the tuition today there is $7,400 a year. When I went to school there, it was zero. Zero. Jeez. for people living in the state of California. So it's really been I think the government has controlled this a bunch. And since the government has decided to cut back on some of these student loan programs that gets these kids graduating with debts of $100,000, I think it's a good thing that it's being cut back.
1: All right, my friend, John Truman Wolf. What's the difference between the terms Planet X, Nibiru, and Nemesis? In a moment, preparedness author Marshall Masters explains next on Coast to Coast AM. It may be hard to believe, but identity

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0: And welcome back to Coast. George Norrie with you. 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He specializes in earth changes, space threats, sustainable survival strategies. He's a licensed amateur radio operator with extensive emergency training, focusing on helping communities build affordable, reliable survival communications. 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Marshall, welcome back. How have you been?
4: Good. Good to be back, George.
0: So what's out there? Planet X, Nibiru, Nemesis, or all of them?
4: Well, it's all of them. I can give you, you know, what helps everybody because they hear all these names is there's a quick rundown. It's all historical. So it started with the discovery of Uranus. First, the planet discovered with a telescope. Then they found a perturbation in its orbit. That led to the discovery of Neptune, and then Neptune had a perturbation, a little zigzag that would happen in its orbit. And then for a long time, it was called Neptune's Perturber. And after that, it went from Europe to America. In about 1905, Percival Lowell founded the Lowell Observatory in Flagstaff, Arizona. He coined the term Planet X, which is not the 10th planet. Planet X, as he coined it, just describes, we know it exists even though we can't see it, but by virtue of how it affects objects we can see. And that went on, and that was actually led to the discovery of Pluto, which is not Neptune's perturber, not big enough. The next major step was in 1940, the astronomer Carlos Muñoz Ferrada, he declared in 1940 that it was, he called it a black star in her colobus. People are going to hear those terms. And then Nemesis came in actually about the time I was a sophomore in high school in the 60s. And that's how I learned about all of this stuff, was from my science teacher, who was all excited. There was a lot of great coverage in the mainstream media, and it was called Nemesis theory, that we lived in a binary star system. Nemesis is a brown dwarf star, and it's an orbit, and it has its own planets. It's a mini constellation.
0: And so, a binary star system means the sun has a duplicate star, right?
4: It has it's got a smaller companion star. A brown dwarf is probably about 7 to 10 times the size of Jupiter, and it's the kind of thing, it's in a very long orbit, which was actually Zachariah Sitchin was the one who got that, and it's a 3,600 lunar year orbit, but it spends, of that time, it spends 10 years up in the northern skies, above the sun's equator, if you will, and the rest of the time it's in deep in the southern skies. And so Nemesis was first observed in 1983 with the IRAS infrared telescope, and that was when the kibosh was on it. They started suppressing it so people wouldn't know about it, which is kind of sad, because I go back and I look at, you know, articles that were written about Planet X in like New York Times and Wall Street Journal. It was really excellent coverage. And then there was a suppression. To give people an idea of the suppression that's going on, if they go to my website, YOWUSA.com, we've been doing a series of science articles tracking this since 2015. And in our Science 117 article called Disturbing New Highs, we saw a record-breaking August. We've spent a decade tracking all of these fireballs, and it was huge. I mean, March, August just boom. And it was
0: beyond,
4: like,
0: beyond any month that we've had, hasn't it?
4: Beyond any month for over a decade.
0: Wow.
4: And it really stunned us. We published it, and then our article, Science 117, actually set off a suppression trigger, and three sites were taken down that were dealing with it. The first two were just pure science sites, American Meteor Organization, AMO, and then the IMO, AMS and IMO. Both of those sites were taken down. This is not an issue for, you know, a site like Coast. I mean, you have got awesome webmasters. They wouldn't let anybody get at you. But these were, you know, these guys are kind of amateur webmasters. And they're not amateurs now. They're having a rebuild. The third, so those two that we use for the reporting. That's actually like when we reported Science 117, and it was just breathtaking, the uptick. I mean, it was like a hockey stick. And that site was, they took them down. They took down the other site that we use. And because now the reporting is going to be delayed. They don't want people seeing what's something. And then it's going to take these sites a couple of months, so the reporting is not going to be there. The third one was a podcaster, and we did an interview on that. And they hit him as well, just the same way. And if you go and you read my article, Signs 118, I actually lay it out for everybody so they can see what suppression looks like and how it operates and who it hits and why it hits them. And it was really, I just collected the evidence and documented it, and I have all the screenshots and people can see what's going on. They definitely do not want us to know what is happening for the remainder of this year.
0: Why not? Is it panic?
4: Because they've always, well, panic, but it's mostly, you know, we used to say it's panic. What I see is it's part of the depopulation agenda. And the first to die are the last to know. And that's exactly what they're doing. They started that by suppressing the data in 1983. And they just didn't want anybody to know about it. And so that they can build their deep underground military bases, and they're going to decide who survives and who doesn't. So it's part of that. And that's the reason why I just don't want to call people names for not knowing or not being interested, like sheeple and things like that. How can you know if there's that much suppression?
0: Why did the ancients seem to know, Marshall, more about this than we do today?
4: Well, we know that they did in the Colburn Bible. I think the ancient Egyptians talk about this, that there were, I think, according to the Egyptians, 4 or 5 documented flybys of this Nemesis mini constellation. And the stuff that they wrote it in the about the same time as the 5 books of Moses. This was the last flyby was actually Exodus, which was a global event. It affected a lot of people. And then the one previous to that, which was a pole shift event, was Noah and the flood. Now, there are, according to some estimates, like 150 great deluge accounts around the world in various societies and cultures, their wisdom, their folklore. The ancients were talking about it. They were sending us messages and saying, hey, you know, you need to be aware of this. And I think what the Egyptians said that was quite cogent, and they just said, only the wise will know of its coming.
0: Stay with us, Marshall. We're going to take a short break. Marshall Masters with us as we talk about the incredible things going on out there in space on Coast to Coast AM.

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3: The best thing about it is it's really exciting. We got complete vindication because basically what happened was is the government admitted that we don't know what these spots, these objects, these bright lights are, but basically you can help the government because the thing we're finding out is the government's not that bright and they need our help. So that's where Coast to Coast AM comes in and George Norrie comes in. Because you're going to have people on here that will give the government investigators an idea where to look, how to look, and what to look for. So it really does a lot of validation of the history of this show. And this is a huge step forward to getting to the truth. Because for the first time, we have the U.S. government admitting that there's something to this. Really admitting there's something to this. And that's the big step for all of us.
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4: In the mid-1970s, Fleetwood Mac seemed to have hit the end of its road. On the advice of their producer, they decided to take a chance on two little-known musicians, Lindsey Buckingham and Stevie Nicks. Christine McVie tells us about Over My Head, the first hit off the new lineup's debut album.
5: That was written about a guy who shall not be named because he's quite well-known. It was one of the first songs we did on the White Fleetwood Mac album. And it was the least developed song of all. And we knew it needed something. We played it and played it and played it, and I wasn't too crazy about it at all. Until a brainstorm happened, and I said, why don't we get in like a cheap Fisa or a Vox Continental or something? Lo and behold, that's exactly what it needed. It just tied all the other parts together, and we started adding to it, and then I re-sung it, and it ended up being one of the first singles, I think.
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2: It's time to congratulate you for your efforts to get a UFO UAP disclosure. 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
6: 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And ultimately, we got disclosure. And you're here to see it, and so am I.
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1: And welcome back, George Norrie, along with Marshall Masters, as we talk about the incredible story of what's out there in the universe. Marshall, why aren't we getting more amateur astronomers telling us about this? You would think they have nothing to lose.
8: Well, it's the same thing as, if you're a pilot, do you want to report a UFO? And pilots don't want to do it. They don't want to get the heat. We do see amateur astronomers. They are starting to report because things are happening. Folks, come to my site, YOWUSA.com, or just MarshallMasters.com. And what you want to look for to see what's in the sky right now, right in front of us, is it's our Nemesis collection. Now, we're tracking, people are observing this from all around the world, and they're taking smartphone pictures and they're putting them up on social media, and we're out there harvesting that. And we probably have about 1,000 to 1,500 of these unique observations. And what we do for our Nemesis collection, which is now, we started it in June of last year, and now we have well over 500 authenticated images. We test them. We have a very precise procedure to test them. And if you see our Nemesis collection, there's over 500 of them, and they're all stunning two suns in the sky. Typically, these are at near sunset, quite often are going to be over a large body of water, an ocean. So you're on oceanfront property, or you're up at 30,000 feet in a commercial jet airliner, and that's where right now it's the best, because Nemesis is close to the sun. And so if you get on there, I have a collections, and you can buy them and keep receiving them every month and as a part of the subscription. And I've set them up so that you can share them with friends. I don't want people talking about it to their friends because they get knee-jerk denial syndrome.
9: Right. All right.
8: And, you know, it's tough. So you just take one of these, there's 500 pixels wide, attach it to an email, put it on somewhere, and just throw it out there. Throw the images out there. You know, an image is worth 1,000 words. You can also find them on my X channel. Just go to X, look for Marshall Masters, and the one that's got a blue check mark, it's Your Own World USA channel. And I put a lot of these up there, and you can see them. You can follow it. And if people really appreciate it, I get a lot of compliments. I also have people who started posting. We do most of our science research on our Telegram channel, and you can get all our social media links just by going to YOWUSA.com, and you can see all of our social media links, and you can follow it from there. That's a good thing to do. You can see it for yourself. Otherwise, there's just a lot of suppression. For example, we're tracking an observatory in Hawaii, and Nemesis is next to the sun every day right in front of their telescopes. And we have the images, you know, because we're using this webcam. And I guess the only way a professional and astronomer is going to see what's in the sky in front of him, if it's Nemesis, is if he's a smoker. So pray for a smoker, because he's got to go outside to light up, you know? And how are you going to miss it, right?
1: What is the worst that could happen when Nemesis comes by?
8: Well, I just put up an article about that, called Nemesis Outbound 2026 to 2030. And this is what I did was I give a little bit of history, and then I take people into it, and I say, all right, let's take a look at what happens. Because it's right now, it's coming down. You know, when we've been tracking it since 2020, when it crossed into the northern skies, reached perihelion, its closest distance to the sun in 24. We've been tracking it. Now it's heading back down to go back to the southern skies. And what we're showing, these are our projections, and that's, we have to put that caveat, it's a projection based on the data that we're getting out of our science articles. But we estimate that sometime late this year or midway into 2027, it is going to cross over the orbit of Mercury. And at that point, it's going to be a little more elevated in the sky. It'll be, more people will be able to see it, and it will begin to appear a little larger. Then in late 27 to mid 2028, we project that it will cross over the orbit of Venus. And at that time, it will be noticeably larger than our sun. At that point, it will be the largest celestial body in our solar system. And this is when you'll start seeing the wings, which is the Nemesis cloud that we call it. And this is what was documented by the ancient Sumerians as translated by Zachariah Sitchin, who is my hero.
1: And God rest his soul.
8: God rest his soul. He was an amazing man. I had a chance to work with him on a few things, and I can tell you, he dotted his I's and crossed his T's. And he was an amazing fellow. Then what we're projecting, you know, once it's over the orbit of Venus, I think that's when we're going to start seeing the fake news. The mainstream media is going to continue doing what it's doing, being dismissive, telling people, it's just a pretty light show, nothing's going to hit us. And when people hear it's not going to hit us, then they just tend to dismiss it and throw it off. But that's a lie. It's already affecting us. And it is the inner core of our planet is being perturbed by it. You know, we're seeing these strange weather patterns. Things are getting a little bizarre on the surface, which is a result of the inner core getting a little off balance. And that is causing magma plumes that are rising up to the lithosphere and then working their way down. And this is causing a lot of problems. So it's already affecting us with a different cause form of cosmic radiation and gravitational attraction.
1: Are we talking, Marshall, about problems of biblical proportions here?
8: Pardon?
1: Are we talking about problems of biblical proportions?
8: Absolutely.
1: Oh, boy.
8: Okay, it is going to start, it's going to, by the time it gets over Venus orbit, which is late 27 to mid 28, where it's going to be definitely noticeable. And however, when it crosses over our orbit, which will be what we're projecting is mid, late 28 to mid 29 in that range, it's going to, you know, it's going to be so big, and it's no longer going to be something they can suppress. It's just going to be in our face. People are going to see it, and by that time, we're going to be having a lot more natural disasters that are happening, earthquakes, all forms of things. It's just, it's all hazard. It's not one thing. People tend to like to say, what's that one thing? And I say, no, when it rains, it pours. It's going to be all kinds of stuff. And then it's going to probably cross over the orbit of Mars in 29. Late 29 to 2030, and this is
1: it's going not too to be long away.
8: Huh?
1: It's not too long away.
8: Not too long away. And then once it goes past the ecliptic, that's the plane of our system. An easy way to think about that, the ecliptic, imagine a dot in the center of the sun and make it expand it out to a concentric concentric ring through the equator of the sun out to the constellations of the zodiac. And that's the ecliptic. And when it reaches that point where it transitions from northern sky, which is above the sun, to the southern skies below the sun, is going to be late 2030, sometime into 2031. But once it's below the ecliptic, that's when the pole shift is going to happen. And the pole shift will be a biblical event. It's already been. Noah's flood was a pole shift event. That's what we're going to go through. In the Colburn Bible, the story is called Sisuda and Hanok. And it was about a king, Sisuda, who had hired Hanok, a boat builder, to build the ark. And very similar, you had, you know, mysterious figures coming and warning them to do something. The Colburn version, the Egyptian version of it, has a lot of the same details as in the five books of Moses, Genesis account. But they have a whole lot more, a whole lot more. And like one of the things that's interesting is when you're looking at people talking about the story of Noah and the flood, they're always showing that Noah built the ark on the side of a mountain. All right. Well, I didn't read that in Genesis. Maybe I didn't have the right version of the Bible, but you know, in the Colburn Bible, there's an explanation of that. And it was a large tsunami that hit. Now, also, you're going to have water that's the fountains of the deep that are going to come up. There's massive amounts of water underneath the skin of our planet. And all of this gravitational force that's exerted is going to push that up, and it's going to burst out. But in the Colburn Bible, it's talking about a huge tsunami, a 1,000-foot-high wall of water, probably.
9: Oh, my God, huge. And where will that hit, do you know?
8: Anywhere you're on a coastal area is not good. You know, it's like the three real estate laws of premium property, location, location, location.
9: Yeah.
8: You don't want to be along a coastline. It's going to be, you want to be about 150 miles inland of a coastline and at least to have about 2,000 feet above sea level. That's a good general guideline. So, you know, for example, where I live in Maine, I'm perfectly situated. And on the other hand, 90% of the population lives along the coastline of Maine. They're not going to make it. They're toast.
9: Will there be a warning?
8: Pardon?
9: Will there be a warning?
8: Oh, well, there's warnings now. It just depends on when do people wake up to what's happening. And I think that'll be in about 2028. You're going to start having them waking up. But that's going to be the 20-25% of the population that thinks for themselves. And the rest of them are just, you know, they're going to, well, you know, let's see what it is. Let's see what it is. And they're going to be dismissive and push it off. And unfortunately, that's not going to help them to be effective.
9: Will there still be government denial at that point?
8: Unless something dramatic happens with it, yeah, the denial is going to continue because the elites, again, it's part of the depopulation agenda. COVID is part of the depopulation agenda. If you look at what's happening, particularly in the United States, we have the male exodus. Women are, you know, saying, where are the good men? They all disappeared. They don't want to approach us anymore.
9: The good guys are gone, huh?
8: Yeah, the guys are gone. You know, and but I had to research this a lot for my book, Mars Beta, Seeds to the Stars, because I was writing about, really, when I wrote that book, it's, you know, saying, let's create a subculture of space farmers, much like the Amish, with along the Amish model. Because the important thing with Mars Beta is, how do we get the guys to get back in the game? They're all on the sidelines. They don't hate women. They would like to have a nice relationship. But the men are intimidated by all of the institutional suppression and the high risks of, you know, being dragged into court on some frivolous thing. So the guys just, you know, they're doing the smart thing. They're just doing the math and saying the numbers don't work out. Well, we're going to have a massive depopulation with this because of the suppression of information. And we need to get the men back in the game, back to approaching the women. And so that's what Mars Beta is about. It's about saying, all right, what are the most successful models? Who's procreating right now? That's a big issue, because with Mother Nature, species must do three things to avoid extinction. One, they have to feed themselves. Two, they have to be able to adapt to changes in their environment. And three, they must procreate. And we are not procreating. Our birth rate is unsustainable, and we're circling the drain.
9: Marshall, we're going to take a short break and come back and take phone calls with you. Marshall Masters with us as we talk about Planet X, Nibiru, Nemesis, whatever you want to call it. But he says it's coming, and it's coming fast.
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0: 97.5 KEXL is your home for high school football coverage. Join Carson Snitzler and Troy Euler this Friday as O'Neill visits Pierce for a Week 7 outing. It's a big fight feel between the two Mid-State Conference foes sitting atop their district as Eagles rolled Columbus Lakeview 35-7 last Friday, while the Blue Jays came out with a 40-21 win over Norfolk Catholic, maintaining the perfect season. 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
5: This is a Fox News alert. It's a hurricane now. I'm Sue Guzman, Fox News. Isaias getting stronger. It's now a hurricane, becoming the first hurricane of the Atlantic season. Michael Brennan with the National Hurricane Center says Isaias could make landfall late Friday into early Saturday.
6: Everywhere from the mouth of the Mississippi River to Yankeetown, Florida has the potential for life-threatening storm surge inundation. We're most concerned about portions of the Mississippi, Alabama, and western Florida panhandle coast where we could see inundation up to 7 feet above ground level.
5: The FBI thwarting a terrorist attack at the Mall of America.
7: Prosecutors say 18-year-old Sheikh Dune Abdullah Muhammad pledged allegiance to ISIS when he couldn't fight overseas. And then planned to attack. The complaint says Muhammad targeted an October 24th art celebration, hoping to kill dozens of non-Muslims with an alleged anti-Semitic motive. He was arrested after allegedly buying an AK-47-style rifle and 200 rounds from an undercover agent. Prosecutors say he'd been under investigation for nearly 2 years. And his parents rebuffed FBI concerns about his radicalization.
5: Fox's Kevin Cork. President Trump hosting a midterm rally in San Antonio, Texas.
8: President Trump says GOP Senate candidate Texas Attorney General Ken Paxton has won victory after victory for people in the state.
9: So you need to go and vote for Ken Paxton for U.S. Senate. He's an all-star attorney general.
8: Telling a crowd in San Antonio a vote for Republicans will protect school choice and border security.
9: So you also need to elect a proud 20-year Air Force veteran to Congress, Carlos de la Cruz, who's fantastic.
8: De la Cruz faces Democrat Johnny Garcia in the race to represent Texas's newly redrawn 35th congressional district.
5: Fox's Kristen Goodwin. 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
5: President Trump is calling on Russia to share more information about a suspected fatal case of the plague. Fox's Jared Halpern reports.
12: Officials are sharing a little about a suspected case of the pneumonic plague that killed one lab worker in Siberia.
13: We expect them to share it a lot with our people. I just met with our people. We have brilliant experts. They know everything about what's going on. And all of that information is going through them.
12: Speaking with reporters in the Oval Office, the president says Russia says the case is very much under control. President Trump also notes he has a call set up with Russian President Vladimir Putin. Today is Putin's birthday. At the White House, Jared Halpern, Fox News.
5: Montana is about to send out absentee ballots, and there may be one less rule for voters who use them. Fox's Lisa Brady explains.
14: Beginning last fall, absentee ballots could be thrown out in Montana if voters fail to write their birth year on the return envelopes. Legislators who supported that requirement when it passed last year argued it would help prevent voter fraud. Instead, Lewis and Clark County District Judge Mike Menahan says the rule disenfranchised nearly 6,000 Montana voters. Ruling this week, it's unconstitutional after a lawsuit brought by groups representing people with disabilities and seniors. Menahan quoted the U.S. Supreme Court, writing that discarding lawful votes erodes public confidence that the election results reflect the people's will. The number of ballots rejected was large enough to potentially impact election outcomes in some areas. Lisa Brady, Fox News.
5: Democratic National Committee is suing the Trump administration for recent TV ads. They say the commercials promoting his political message cost taxpayers millions of dollars. This complaint says the ads amount to illegal government-sponsored propaganda, and it is accusing President Trump of personally directing them. It's asking the court to declare the ads illegal and to stop the use of federal funding to pay for them. I'm Sue Guzman. This is Fox News.
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16: Mainly clear skies overnight with lows around 52. Winds out of the north around 5 miles per hour. High temperatures reach up to 76. Thursday, sunshine mixed with clouds at times. Mainly clear skies. Thursday night, lows level off around 58. I'm meteorologist Jennifer Wojcicki for News Talk WJAG AM 780 and 105.9 FM.
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1: And welcome back to Coast. George Norrie with you, along with Marshall Masters. His website is linked up at coasttocoastam.com. Marshall, what was that first moment that got you interested in this topic?
4: What it was... back in about 1999, started working with a group. We were, three of us were in Mensa together, and we wanted to understand why they keep talking about global warming. And so we started looking at that, and one thing led to another. What we found was that it's not just Earth. Every planet in our system with an atmosphere, no matter how light, is being affected much the same way that Earth is. That's what led us to Planet X. And I published my first article, I think it was in January 2002. And I have been at it ever since.
1: You haven't given up. You have not given up at all.
4: I have not given up. And, you know, what got me committed was... wasn't seeing it. I mean, I have seen it with my own eyes now. But it was a report of a NASA probe that was tracking the sun. And what it showed

0: Actually, the first time I learned about Nemesis was in 1969 when I had my high school science teacher was going on about Nemesis theory, which was very big, and then the whole conversation was suppressed and shut down. And it was kind of a sad thing because he was excited because he was reading about Nemesis theory, which was what it was called at that time, in all the mainstream media outlets. And then, of course, boom, they put the kibosh on it. And it's pretty much been that way ever since. And I
1: Now,
0: just soldiered through.
1: how did he hear about it?
0: From the Wall Street Journal, New York Times.
1: Really?
0: They were reporting this stuff. Yeah. I mean, we've shown that on our site. And there's now, when you go to look in the archives, you'll notice that these pages are conveniently missing. But at the time, it was in 1969. That's when I knew about Nemesis theory. And then it didn't connect with me until we were trying to figure out global warming. And then you could say at that point, I walked backwards into Planet X.
1: Let's take some calls for you, Marshall. They're lining up for you. Let's start with Lewis in Pennsylvania. Lewis, go for it.
2: Hello, George. Thank you for taking my call.
1: Sure thing.
2: George, I have two comments and a question for Mr. Masters. I'll hang up.
1: All right.
2: I have two comments. My first question is, Mr. Masters, there's two things you said over the years that really struck true with me. One was about the extreme change in the climate, like really hot extreme summers and really cold extreme winters. And then one time you said about, scientists that speak out, they have a tendency to get in accidents and disappear and things. And that has happened certainly over the last few years. But my question for you, Mr. Masters, is with this proliferation of data centers and AI, is that part of this, all part of this, this thing with the barrel and everything and the cataclysm, the pole shift? And thank you for taking my call, George.
0: You know, that's a really good question. I've been wondering that myself. Because they have to observe it and then they're going to develop a detailed ephemeris because it's going back into the southern skies. Now in 2006, we broke the story on the South Pole Telescope and that was put in that place and at great expense. And it is the ideal instrument for tracking Nemesis. And also there's Mount Graham in southeast Arizona and with the Lucifer Project. And of course, there's all kinds of denial. No, the Vatican isn't doing it. But Mount Graham is in a prime position with viewing skies to track this. And then once it goes into the southern skies, it's going to be tracked by the South Pole Telescope if it's still operational at that time. The thing is, I believe they want to determine if the orbit of Nemesis has changed. This can happen if it gets close enough to Jupiter that, as we've seen with the comets, it can affect and make the orbit shorter in duration. So instead of coming back in 3,600 lunar years, it'll come back sooner. Nostradamus said in a foreword to his book in a letter to his son that approximately around 1,800 years from now, Earth would get toasted. It would become lifeless. We'd become the next Venus. Well, that would be consistent with the orbital change of Nemesis. So they're tracking it. They want to see if it's going to change and what we have to do. I think waiting for that conclusion, they're not waiting for it. That's the reason why there's so much activity to get us to put a million colonists on Mars. And so I'm seeing what the big guys with the big money are doing. They're tracking it. They want to know if it's going to come back sooner.

0: if it changes its orbit, then that could literally be the, you know, turn Earth into another Venus.
1: Marshall, the late Zechariah Sitchin talked about Nibiru and the Anunnaki inhabitants who lived on that planet that came around every 3,600 years. Are you agreeing with the possibility that there are ETs living out there on this nemesis or whatever it may be?
0: I do. I think one of the books that, you know, all of Zechariah Sitchin's books are amazing. But if you're going to start with one and it's not as technical as the others, and his other books are very technical, it's the Lost Book of Enki, which Enki was the Anunnaki Lord who actually created us genetically by, as the story goes, and as in the book, that our DNA of our hominid ancestors was combined with Anunnaki to create a slave race to mine gold. And if anyone out there has ever had gold fever, and I have, trust me, it's definitely Anunnaki.
1: That'd be interesting. Let's go to Thomas in La Jolla, California. Hi, Tom.
2: Hi, George. George, I thank you and Tom Danheiser for accepting my call. Marshall Masters, wonderful, great research that you're doing. I wanted you to expand on these underground military bases. Here in the United States, we have several. We have NORAD is an obvious one in the Rocky Mountains. Mount Weather in Pennsylvania is a whole underground city with roads and, you know, that type of thing. Allegedly, there's, you know, places like China Lake here in California has an underground facility, the Southern Nevada Nuclear Test Center, which includes Area 51, supposedly has an underground military installation. So, and then if you look at other countries, the Russian Federation allegedly has underground military installations in the Urals. The China, mainland China, has underground military installations in the Tibetan Plateau. So this goes on and on and on. So I was wondering if you would expand more on that, on these underground military bases. It seems to me like they're in your face. They say that they're there for nuclear war, but I think that they're there for the planetary catastrophe.
0: I agree with that, and that's what my research, when I was writing my book, Being in It for the Species, The Universe Speaks, we did a lot of looking into this, and also, you know, I've had conversations with people that talk about the DUMs, the deep underground military bases. What I would definitely suggest for you to follow up and for those out there listening is to find Philip Schneider videos, if you can still find them, because he talks about the DUMs, and this is very serious. The activity of the DUMs started in the 50s, and initially it was, you know, it kind of meddled along, and then it was after the IRAS telescope detected Nemesis way in the southern skies. And for those who remember when Google Sky was operational, that there were the missing star panels, and those missing star panels is where Nemesis was at that time, and they pulled that stuff out. So they saw it, and that's when they put the spurs to their program to build these deep underground military bases. And so they're going, you know, up to 2 miles below ground, and also they have DUMs under the oceans. There's a lot more of them. There's a huge network of these things, and these are the elites. But also, in America, the preparation for our population has basically been FEMA camps and a lot of ammunition. Not very promising what is on the line for America. Other countries like Russia, Sweden, some of these other, I know from people who are building technologies, concrete domes that are quick to assemble, other people that were doing it, we were talking to a few years back, they are really trying to put as much capacity underground to save their native-born populations. So the domes initially were at a slow pace, and it was, you could say it was to survive the wars. However, one of the things that is, since they started doing the domes, that's coming back to haunt them, is going to be sinkholes. And we have seen, I mean, if you live in Florida, the sinkholes are sinkholes. But now we have sinkholes, land tears, all of these earth deformations that are happening, and it's strange. These underground bases, sinkholes are a real threat for them. If they have a sinkhole that opens up above the chamber or in the ground beneath it, those communities are in deep kimchi. They're not going to do well. So the short answer is the pace, the rapid pace of construction of domes coincides with the observations of Nemesis in 1983.
1: Are you confident, Marshall, that the right astronomers will come forward when that day comes and make this announcement?
0: I hope so. You know, it's, we see this one observatory webcam in Hawaii, and Nemesis is right in their faces. I mean, they don't need a telescope. It's right in their faces, and they won't say anything. It's not about do they see it. It's about the intimidation. And the question is how long is that intimidation going to go on? And I think both Trump and Putin really don't like this. If they can free us up from this suppression, I think they will. We have, you know, if Trump is successful in doing what he's doing and reorganizing things and MAGA keeps going, people look at the politics and they want to carp and complain and all of that. But to be honest, folks, you know, with MAGA, America First Gen, agenda, it's going to be your best odds of surviving what's come. They're going to at least let you have a fighting chance. And that's important. People are going to have to organize, pull together, create communities, and procreate, because this is a depopulation event. And that's, we need to do that. That's the reason why I wrote Mars Beta. And we'll see how it goes.
1: Let's go to Dennis in Missouri. Get a quick one in. Go ahead, Denny.
3: Hey, George. Morning, George. Morning, Marshall.
1: Hello
3: Thanks
1: there.
3: For what you both do.
1: Thank you.
3: I think I took a picture of that planet here a while back. It's huge. It was right next to the sun. I saved it on my phone. But I know of several retired military and police that they know something, it seems like, because they're all headed for higher altitude. They're all moving once they retire. And I was wanting to know, what is the safest elevation to be when this pole shift happens? Because I've been trying to get the higher elevation myself, but I might have to make a couple more moves.
1: How high do you go, Marshall, and where do you go?
0: Okay, you want to get at least, about 2,000 feet above sea level, all right? And you want to be 150 miles from a coastline. Those are general guidelines, all right? But you definitely want to be there. It's, you know, the strategy is fault lines and shorelines. So if you're in the middle of the country. You know, we have fault lines there that you have to be concerned with. So where is the likelihood of natural disasters going to hit you? And just be aware of it and pray on it. I mean, you know, ask God to get in this with you and to lead you. And opportunities will work out for you, and that'll lead you to a place of safety. Creator will help you with this. And as Creator led me to one of the most survivable locations in America.
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2: And I wanted to talk to you anyway about the UFO reports, what you think of them.
3: The best thing about it is it's really exciting. We got complete vindication because basically what happened was is the government admitted that we don't know what these spots, these objects, these bright lights are, but basically you can help the government because the thing we're finding out is government's not that bright and they need our help. So that's where Coast to Coast AM comes in and George Norrie comes in. Because you're going to have people on here that will give the government investigators an idea where to look, how to look, and what to look for. So it really does a lot of validation of the history of this show. And this is a huge step forward to getting to the truth. Because for the first time, we have the U.S. government admitting that there's something to this. Really admitting there's something to this. And that's the big step for all of us.
4: Hi, I'm Ty Pennington, and this is another one of Ty's tips. I don't know if you've noticed, but I tend to work in situations where there are lots of people trying to get many things accomplished all at the same time. Say, for instance, when we pull in volunteers to help us paint. It's awesome to have the help, but if you're going to do a painting party in your house, heed this advice from someone who really knows. First, cover everything that isn't supposed to get paint on it, including the floors, doors, and the trim. With more people, there are more splatters and more spills. Second, before you start, make sure everyone has a task. I mean, five people with rollers means nobody is cutting in. Look, don't let the group dynamic turn into a war. It's just paint, and chances are any mistake you make can be fixed. I mean, look at me. My parents told me I was a mistake, and I've been fixed. Wait, no, that didn't come out right. But I think I was tutored.
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2: It's time to congratulate you for your efforts to get UFO UAP disclosure. 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
5: 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And ultimately, we got disclosure. 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
1: Next hour, Dr. Brad Stewart joins us to talk about facing death. It's an amazing story, so make sure you're part of it. And this being Wednesday, that means two more great programs from the Art Bell Vault.
2: Yes, indeed. We've opened up those doors to the vault where we store over 500 programs in there. We've added one this week from 2008. Art spoke to Professor Michi Ukaku as they discussed applying physics to impossible ideas like invisibility, teleportation, and telepathy. And then the next show we put in is from 1998. Art's guest was Peter Davenport of the UFO National Reporting Center. So this is classic audio, folks. We'd like you to take a listen. It's available to Coast Insiders. It's very easy to become an insider.
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4: 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I'm a Coast to Coast Insider, and I'll tell you what. 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Here in West Virginia, we get inundated with snow, but it doesn't matter as long as we have our provisions. 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
1: Ben, welcome back. George Norrie along with Marshall Masters. Marshall's website is linked up at coasttocoastam.com. Marshall, this thing happens every 3,600 years. Have they had disasters every 3,600 years?
10: According to the accounts in the Colburn Bible, yes. These were written by the ancient Egyptians about the same time as the five books of Moses after Exodus, which was the last flyby event. So it comes around and it comes around and it comes around. It's the difficulty for us historically is, you know, you got 3,600 lunar years. That's an important criteria. You know, right, Sitchin right. didn't mention that. And we had to backtrack that and figure it out because when you use the Gregorian calendar, it doesn't work. But 3,600 lunar years, and it's right on the money. Well, you got 3,600 lunar years. Out of that, only 10 years, it's in the northern skies where it's going to be affecting us. And the rest of the time, it's out of sight, out of mind. And that's the reason why it just keeps catching humanity off guard, because that's a long, long period of time, lapse in history.
1: Let's go back to final calls. First time caller, Jake John is with us in Bellevue, Illinois. Go ahead, John.
11: Good morning, sir.
1: Hi.
11: Good morning, Mr. Marshall. George, before we go any further, though, I wanted to thank you for that wonderful tribute to your Ancient Aliens collaborator, Nick Pope. I enjoyed that show very much.
1: Oh, thank you, John. I miss that guy.
11: Yeah. Well, I like accents, and his was a dandy.
1: Sure was. But go ahead,
11: now,
1: John.
11: I didn't realize how close we are. You were, a couple of weeks ago, you were talking about the thunderstorms and hearing them in the background on your show, and I was hearing them at the same time. I thought you were out on the West Coast, and here you are right across the river from me.
1: Stones throw, my friend. Stones
11: That's
1: throw.
11: Fair. Mr. Marshall, if this is truly a brown dwarf, how can people see it? My training back in the college in the 70s said that brown dwarfs are only visible through their heat energy, the infrared light they give out, not visible light.
10: Well, you're correct about that. It's at a distance. When they detected it in 1983, they saw it in infrared. But it does become visible once it enters the inner part of your solar system. And then we can see it. Part of the things we'll see is that the actual colors of it will change when the daylight side of Nemesis is facing our own sun. So for what they were seeing in 1983, You're absolutely, you got it right. It was not visible with the naked eye. It wasn't in the spectrums that we can see.
1: And Marshall, to be correct here, are we talking about one object or more than one?
10: What we're talking about is a mini constellation. And it was interesting, in 2020, there was a white hat who released an image of Nemesis crossing the ecliptic into the northern skies. We publish that image quite often. And there's just a lot of, you know, satellites in orbit around this brown dwarf. Now, there are three major planets, and from the inside is Helion, which is a gas, very bright gas giant. So if you're in that mini constellation, it would look like a second sun next to Nemesis. And then there's Arbota, which is a rocky planet. And then the furthest major planet is Nibiru, which translates to the planet of crossing. There's a lot of objects in there. Also in 2022, there was a white hat release of imagery out of Russia, out of Cosmos. And they were showing the Nemesis wings that are formed in the Nemesis cloud. And this is when we do find amateur astronomers that are reporting on this, that's what they're posting, is very similar to what came out of Russia on disclosure in 2022. So that's the reason why I do believe it's really essential for all of humanity for surviving that the United States and Russia mend fences and come together. And because they're the two largest Christian nations in the world, and they have the science and the space experience to do this. So, as I like to say, Russia и Америка вместе только. Russia and America together only. And I think it's going to get there. I think I have great hope for that we can resolve these differences, work together, combine technology and leadership.
1: Well, I hope you're right, Marshall. East of the Rockies, Ed's with us in Charlotte, North Carolina. Hey, Eddie, go ahead.
12: Hey, thank you, George.
1: You're welcome.
12: Marshall, I got several quick questions. One, 2,000 feet, if that's the top of where you're living, or if you can go up to 6,000 feet, is that too high and the mountain could be shaken apart? Another thing is, when I read his book about, you just finally bought up the thing about mining gold. Now, when do these people come to see us on Earth? In other words, when they came last time and had us dig up gold and stuff, can you get into a little bit more of that? When are we going to ever see them or not? As far as that aspect of the planet coming.
1: All right, is 6,000 feet too high, Marshall, to live?
10: I wouldn't go over 5,000 feet, and the reason why is after the pole shift, we're going to have an agrarian culture, and you want to be below 5,000 feet for farming. Above 5,000 feet, you can farm, but you better know what you're doing, or you're going to go hungry. So I would suggest that to you. And then the other question was?
1: The Anunnaki coming for gold?
10: Yes,
1: will they come back again?
10: I believe they will. They're going to come for gold, and they're going to come for women. And it'll be an interesting thing. You know, there's a lot. You get on social media now. There's all these extraterrestrial videos on YouTube and TikTok and whatnot, and aliens talking, and they're, you know, the Anunnaki keep popping up like a bad penny. I do believe they're going to come. This is the big show. This flyby is the big show. By the way, I wanted to quickly mention you, the earlier caller, that he said that he actually observed it with his own two eyes and took an image.
1: Right.
10: And he described it. And bookmark that fellow, because that is what I see coming across my desk all the time from people, just like that gentleman. And so to that fine fellow out there, you go to my website, you can go into my social media channels, X, Telegraph, and you can submit your image there or even email it to me at info@yowza.com. And I will analyze it for you and tell you exactly what you got.
1: More calls. Let's go to Bill, truck driving in Oregon. Hello, Bill.
13: Hey, George. Hey, Marshall. Look, I like what you're saying, Marshall, but I'm a little more skeptical than you are, okay, like especially on the population control. But first, I want to figure out exactly what you're saying, because all right, if you look at the Jovian system, Jupiter, right, 115 moons, the largest of which, Ganymede, right? Ganymede is 3.5 times the size of the Earth's moon, right? So if you're talking about total stellar mass or total mass, another system like that has a brown dwarf and several satellites, a brown dwarf system that has several satellites, would not have to get all that close to wreak havoc. Like, in other words, in 1993, the asteroid Apophis, you know, some people think it's going to hit. That would be a direct impact, right? I think you're saying a system that large would not have to impact anything. It would just have to come what we would call danger close, right? In the military, we had this term danger close, where you, you know, it could be catastrophically affected by something that doesn't directly hit you. And then as far as like the population control thing, I'm wondering, because this Yersinia pestis, this bacteria that supposedly got loose in that Russian lab, there, I know it's not a variant, but there is a plasmid variant, okay? It's called PIP1202, right? It comes from Madagascar. And that variant is antibiotic resistant. So if it was in a lab, the Russians have been working on this for a long time. There might be a vaccine. So I'm wondering if maybe they're throttling this population shrinking. They're throttling it to where they will have laborers. Okay, that's what I think. I think they're you know, the people that are going to die, they're just going to kill them anyways. Right. And then I think they're going to keep some people around for, to be a labor class in these underground, survival bunkers. And, that's basically it. Do you believe that this in the past has caused the destruction of civilizations that we can't really explain? Like the Sumerian civilization, the Indus River Valley civilization. The Indus River Valley is a big one, because that, you know, that's Pakistan, India area, what we nowadays call Pakistan and India. That civilization was huge.
1: All right, let's get his comments, Bill. We may have had some civilizations wiped out, Marshall, in the past, huh?
10: Well, yes. I mean, they're constantly looking. They're finding cities under shorelines, near the shorelines. There's plenty of evidence that this has happened. And I think, I was noting here, I like that term, danger close. That's very, actually a nice term. Thank you. And, I'll use that. You're absolutely right. We're not going to have any impacts. It's going to be perturbation. It's going to be gravitational, cosmic force, different things, but nothing is going in the Nemesis system. Nothing's going to hit us out of that system. Now, it's kicking out fireballs, which is why they're suppressing, as I talked about earlier in the show. We're getting the suppression there that's really nasty, because that is a real concern. We're going to have fireball impacts. We're going to have a lot of them. We're also going to have iron oxide falling on us from the cloud. And if you read the plagues of Exodus, the first one is that the Nile is turned blood red. Well, that was because it was a previous, the last flyby of Nemesis. The iron oxide gets in the water. That's what turns it red. Go to a brickyard and ask them, how do you make those really nice red bricks for decorative? And they'll say, we just stain, you know, we start with the basic brick mix and add iron oxide, and that's what turns it red. So we're going to see that stuff. On the depopulation agenda, it's a connect the dots, and you see what's going on. You have suppression, but also there's depopulation. And when the depopulation agenda is, and it's on multiple levels, people want to always find one thing. It's never one thing, all right? And what I am seeing with the depopulation agenda in terms of our the American society is that agenda has three aims. One, divide the sexes. Two, destroy the families. And three, cripple good men. Well, by golly, they're doing a bang-up job of it. They're doing a real bang-up job of it. So you'll see the depopulation agenda start to click, and you'll just notice it. That's how I came aware of it, is I just, you start connecting the dots. You start connecting the dots. And then, excuse me, what was the third question?
1: That's okay, Marshall. The clock has got us, my friend. Marshall Masters with us with his latest book, Mars Beta, Seeds to the Stars. But we're talking about Nemesis coming around in the next few years. Let's keep our fingers crossed that it's not as bad as we think. Up next, the dying process on Coast to Coast Facing Death.
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3: 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Cruz to deep back in the backfield. Two receivers to the near side. Turn the gun, pitch out to Cruz. He's going to try the left side. He's got an opening hole. Touchdown number two, Hunter Cruz.
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8: Isaias is now a hurricane. I'm Ted Lindner, Fox News. The storm has sustained winds of 75 miles an hour. It's the first of this year's Atlantic hurricane season. It's also expected to be the first hurricane since Milton in 2024 that'll come ashore in the mainland U.S., as of the 10 p.m. Central Time advisory, the storm was moving east-northeast at 9 miles an hour in the Gulf of Mexico. Forecasters with the National Hurricane Center think the storm will intensify even more over the next day or so. Hurricane warnings posted in the Florida Panhandle and along the Gulf Coast in Alabama. Michael Brennan with the National Hurricane Center says Isaias can make landfall late Friday.
9: Everywhere from the mouth of the Mississippi River to Yankeetown, Florida has the potential for life-threatening storm surge inundation. We're most concerned about portions of the Mississippi, Alabama, and western Florida Panhandle coast where we could see inundation up to 7 feet above ground level.
8: Meantime, the president trying to rally support for Republican Ken Paxton, who's in a very tight U.S. Senate race against Democrat James Talarico.
10: We're going to crush Democrat communist James Talarico.
8: Texas, once seen as a strong red state, now multiple forecasters say it's a toss-up. The FBI says it foiled a planned terrorist attack on the Mall of America in Minnesota.
11: Prosecutors have identified it as 18-year-old American citizen whose parents are from Somalia. His name is Sheikhdoon Abdulali Mohammed. Now, court documents indicate that Mohammed had been the focus of a counterterrorism investigation going back to 2024. And since then, investigators had been monitoring his communications with a confidential source. Hundreds of messages across social media and encrypted messaging platforms. Mohammed pledged his allegiance to ISIS a year ago, according to prosecutors, and wanted to travel overseas to fight for ISIS. But according to the criminal complaint, in July, Mohammed sent messages indicating he couldn't afford to pay for a flight overseas and instead planned to commit a terror attack here in Minnesota.
8: Fox's Garrett Tenney. 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
8: The Trump administration pushing for more info from Russia about a suspected case of the plague. Fox's Jared Halpern.
14: President Trump says he does not think the suspected case of pneumonic plague responsible for at least one death of a Russian lab worker is related to bioweapons research, but also says the U.S. is pressing for more information.
10: They're sharing it a little bit with our people. We expect them to share it a lot with our people.
14: The president says while Russia isn't saying much, the country has said they have the case under control.
10: I just met with our people. We have brilliant experts. They know everything about what's going on. And all of that information is going through them.
14: The State Department has issued a formal diplomatic complaint to Russia's government urging more transparency from the Kremlin. At the White House, Jared Halpern, Fox News.
8: The FCC considering allowing more political robocalls.
17: With less than a month until the midterms, the conservative group, the Club for Growth, says allowing more robocalls could help political organizations better communicate with potential voters, including in more languages, and improve polling accuracy by helping groups reach more voters. It calls current federal rules outdated and says they dampen freedom of speech. While consumer groups warn the proposed change could trigger a surge of unwanted partisan and potentially misleading automated calls in the critical days before the election, which will determine which party controls Congress for the final 2 years of President Trump's term. The proposal is now up for public comment, and the FCC could rule as soon as late October. Lisa Lacerra, Fox News.
8: And it'll be the Dodgers and the Milwaukee Brewers in the 2026 NLCS after the Dodgers knocked off the Atlanta Braves in Game 4 on Wednesday 4-1. The Brewers defeating the Padres in their Game 4 in San Diego Wednesday night by a score of 3-1. The Tampa Bay Rays also eliminating the New York Yankees, sweeping them 3 straight, winning Game 3 in New York Wednesday night 4-3. The NLCS between the Dodgers and Brewers begins this Sunday on Fox. I'm Ted Lindner. This is Fox News.
1: Here's what's happening in Northeast Nebraska. The first performance of the season of the Norfolk Community Theater, God of Carnage, is coming up October 8th through the 11th. It follows two sets of parents who meet to discuss a playground altercation between their sons, and it soon devolves. 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
19: Lows level off around 52 overnight under partly cloudy skies. Winds out of the north around 5 miles per hour. Daytime highs approaching 76. Thursday, sunshine mixed with clouds at times. Mainly clear. Thursday night, lows dip down to about 58. I'm meteorologist Jennifer Wojcicki for News Talk WJAG AM 780 and 105.9 FM.

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1: Up next, Dr. Brad Stewart joins us. Facing death, spirituality, science, and surrender at the end of life. Looking forward to this discussion. And we'll take calls with you in our last hour of the show. 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
1: And welcome back to Coast. George Norrie with you. Dr. Brad Stewart is a physician, healthcare innovator, and leading voice in the end of life care. Stanford Medical School graduate, he transitioned from emergency and intensive care medicine to hospice, helping to pioneer the advanced illness management model. Drawing on decades at the bedside of people, Dr. Stewart explores healing, spirituality, and finding peace when cures are no longer possible. His book is called Facing Death, Spirituality, Science, and Surrender at the End of Life. Brad, welcome back to the show. You're on about a year ago with our Connie Willis.
5: Yeah, thanks, George. Good to be with you. Good to be back.
1: How did you get involved so much about caring about facing death and investigating the dying process?
5: Well, I was a physician in practice for 10 years, solo practice in my office, and spent a lot of time in the hospital, like you said, the ICU, the emergency room. And I found, after a while that the people who needed me the most, needed me to be there with them and be myself with them the most, were the people that I couldn't help. The folks that responded to treatment were able to get back to their own lives and everything went well for them, at least until the next crisis happened. But it's the folks who I really wasn't taught to cure that I had to learn how to heal. And I think that's really what we're here to talk about, the difference between curing and healing, especially as it pertains to the end of life.
1: And there's a big difference there, too, isn't there?
5: Yes, there is. We especially now with so many new developments. The FDA, Food and Drug Administration, approves new treatments for cancer at the rate of about one new treatment a week, and it's been that rate for the last 5 years. Cancer really has gone from being a death sentence 10, 15 years ago even, to being treatable and

0: is possible. And that's what I learned in my practice and what I try to convey in my book. And it's what I think we may be here to talk about tonight.
1: And Brad, when you talk about healing, are you talking about physical healing or emotional or both?
0: It's sort of all of the above. Curing, has to do with your body responding to treatment. You're not a candidate for cure unless you're ill. Unless there's something wrong with you, you might have broken a bone. You might have an infection. Medical science has been able to achieve cures in many conditions and illnesses that used to be really untreatable. But healing is a different thing. When a person is cured, they respond physically to treatment. And of course, that emotionally is very uplifting. I've been through cancer myself, and it's very good news when you find that you're cured. But when there is no cure, or when your illness persists despite your doctor's best efforts, that calls for something else. And I think what I found and what I wound up devoting most of my career to was being with people who did not have the capacity or didn't have the luck, the good fortune to be able to be cured of their illness. So we had to, we meaning they and me together and my team when I worked in hospice, we had to be together all the way through to the end. And you'd be surprised considering that, dying mostly still happens behind closed doors. We don't get to see much of it. It's kept from us. So you'd be surprised to find that most people at the end of life are very calm, very peaceful, and often, ironically and surprisingly, sometimes at complete peace and actually happy. Doesn't always happen, but more often than not, the healing process can really take people right through the portal at the end of life to whatever may lie beyond. And I think we may get to talk tonight about some of the things that may lie on the other side of that portal.
1: Absolutely. And then the healing process, how resilient is the human body?
0: The human body is made to be resilient. It's evolved over, about 2 million years since our species began to evolve. That's been enough time for us to develop an immune system and, all the other physical systems that we have in our body at our disposal, so that we're incredibly resilient. We can respond and come back from incredible insults, wounds, trauma, infections, all kinds of illnesses. But what I think healing refers to is something that's not just the body's response, it's your response. You as a person, what do you hope for? How does your hope evolve and change as you learn that your treatment may not be as effective as you might have thought it was going to be? What happens inside you? And I think that's what healers, which if you're fortunate, you might have a physician who knows something about how to help you through that. Hospice and palliative care are trained to do that. And that's where the resilience of, you might say the resilience of the spirit really comes in. I think we are born to make our way all the way through life to the last moment, and do it in a way that can be very gratifying to everyone around.
1: Brad, when somebody goes to hospice, is that like one step from the grave?

0: Well, that's an interesting question, George, because if you look at the numbers and the studies that are done about hospice, I think it's a little better than it was a decade or two ago. But, physicians have been reluctant to refer people to hospice until there's really nothing more that they know how to do. And so it was very common to see people come into hospice. They'd come home and receive hospice services at home straight out of the ICU and survive for less than 24 hours. An unfortunate proportion of patients, that was their course. I think the further we've come with hospice and palliative care and in medical training, helping doctors to learn how to get better support for their seriously ill patients, I think we're doing better now. But hospice is for people who really want to be comfortable and stay at home and not go back to the hospital. And that's a surprising proportion of people with serious illness.
1: In your book, you talk about a Mr. Crawford. Tell us that story, Brad.
0: Well, I went to Stanford Medical School, and I was so proud when I was accepted. And I showed up, and for the first 2 years of my education, I was ecstatic. I mean, I loved science from childhood on, and I didn't always want to be a doctor, but I did research, brain research actually, and the more I was exposed to medicine, I finally decided that's what I wanted to do for my career. So I showed up at Stanford. The first 2 years of any medical education are pretty much in the lecture hall and the classroom and, the lab. The third year, you go on to the wards and you begin to see patients, and you're trained how to, we call it work up a patient, which means, take a history, do a physical exam, and begin to, consult with your teachers on what kind of treatment might be appropriate for people. Now, you have to understand that folks travel to Stanford from literally around the world looking for cures.
1: Right.
0: And that's what Stanford's famous for. And it was true when I went to medical school there almost 50 years ago now, and still true today. But my first patient in my third year, I walked into his room, and I had no experience with talking with patients or their families or any of that. But the second I met this Mr. Crawford, he had lymphoma, which is a form of cancer that involves the immune system. And I took one look at him and I thought to myself, boy, this gentleman is really, really ill. He was barely conscious. He could barely speak. His wife was sitting beside him at the bedside and didn't really know, what to do or what was happening. So I did my best to get to know them. And, I did what medical students do. I talked to her mostly. He wasn't really able to tell me much because he was so sleepy, but I learned how many treatments he had already had, and that he'd come to Stanford from fairly far away, about 1,000 miles, looking for a cure for his cancer. And so I took a blood sample for labs and found when I sat down with my intern and my resident, we looked at his lab results, and they were really bad. I mean, his blood counts were near zero. So the resident took a sample of his bone marrow, which is where blood cells are made, and found that his marrow had been almost entirely replaced by his cancer.
1: Oh,
0: That's a
1: jeez.
0: really dire situation. So I was sitting with the house staff, the resident, the intern, and some of my other professors, and they decided they were going to give him very powerful chemotherapy. They have to, like I mentioned a few minutes ago, cancer is really more treatable now than it was back at this time. This was in the mid-70s. At that point, all we really had was chemotherapy, which really is a substance that's given usually either IV or by mouth,
1: And radiation.
0: Well, radiation is another. This gentleman wasn't a candidate for that, but because radiation is really for tumors that are localized to one spot. He had cancer everywhere. So, you know, the chemotherapy was designed to wipe out all of the cancer, and in the process, wipe out most of his good cells in his bone marrow as well, and he had very few of those to begin with. So I actually called a meeting with, I asked my attending professor to call a meeting to talk about this patient, because I felt that it was probable that we were going to do more harm than good to this gentleman with this chemotherapy. So lots of people showed up in the meeting room, and I was asked to stand up and give my view as a beginning third year medical student on what we were doing. So I said, I was terrified as I stood up. I was a newbie, but I said, look, what's happening here is this gentleman has disease that's so serious that if we treat him, he's apt to die sooner with the treatment than he would if we kept him comfortable and didn't give this chemotherapy. So I said, I have two questions for everyone here. First, should we do this? And second, shouldn't we be talking to the patient and especially his wife about what he may be in for here, because no one has really talked to them? So the first question was pretty straightforward. They decided to treat him. The second question stumped everybody. I mean, the room fell completely silent, because no one back in the 70s, we didn't have informed consent yet, where you're supposed to tell patients everything that's going on. So this poor patient had been told nothing, and none of the doctors in the room had any idea how to approach this with them. So, you know, the chief resident came up to me after the meeting and said, well, they've decided to treat him. And I said, look, I would like to give him the chemotherapy myself. This is my patient, and I know this is going to be a learning experience. So, you know, he looked at me like I was crazy, because usually the nurses give the medication. And I said, no, I want to do this. I want to be responsible for this. So I did it. I mixed up the chemo myself, put it slowly into his IV, and we had to wait and see what happened. So I come in the next morning, and there's nobody in his bed. It's empty, and so I asked what happened, and the nurses said, oh, he died at about midnight. And I spoke to the resident, and he said, yeah, he dropped his blood counts to zero, dropped his platelet counts, which are responsible for clotting your blood, dropped to zero, he bled into his brain, and he died. And, I wasn't surprised, and yet at the same time, I said to myself as I walked down the hall, I will never forget this. I felt that we could have made many different decisions about treatment, but especially we could have done better with the wife, who had to fly back home by herself with really no explanation about what to expect and what had happened. And that case, my first clinical case in my third year, set me on track, I think, to begin to get really interested in how to communicate, how to deal with situations where we have choices. We have decisions to make as doctors, together with our patients and families, and sometimes we need to sit down and decide that the best thing is to just wait and be kind and make sure that comfort is the first priority, and that we really support people on the path that their body is taking them, and accept that that's where we all need to go together. And that's really what the next 50 years of my career amounted to, was finding ways to do that for patients, and trying to help the system, the medical system, become better at doing that.
1: We're going to come back in a moment with Brad Stewart, talking about his work, Facing Death. And his website is his name, linked up at coasttocoastam.com. It's all set up for you. And we'll be taking calls in the final hour. If you do have an ailment similar to what we've been talking about and you want to share that with us, jump aboard as well.
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3: The best thing about it is it's really exciting. We got complete vindication because basically what happened was is the government admitted that we don't know what these spots, these objects, these bright lights are, but basically you can help the government because the thing we're finding out is government's not that bright and they need our help. So that's where Coast to Coast AM comes in and George Norrie comes in. Because you're going to have people on here that will give the government investigators an idea where to look, how to look, and what to look for. So it really does a lot of validation of the history of this show. And this is a huge step forward to getting to the truth. Because for the first time, we have the U.S. government admitting that there's something to this. Really admitting there's something to this. And that's the big step for all of us.
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2: It's time to congratulate you for your efforts to get a UFO UAP disclosure. 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
5: That's what you have to do if you're an activist. 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In history, we'll look back and go, this radio show put this issue on over and over again. And ultimately, we got disclosure. And you're here to see it, and so am I.
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1: Seen death, we're all going to face it. We'll take calls with Dr. Brad Stewart next hour on Coast to Coast. Lots more to talk with him about when we come back. October 30th will be our Ghost to Ghost night, a Friday night, and we're looking for some stories from you.
2: Yeah, it's getting to be that time of year. 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
4: Whether it's physical activity, obesity, diet, smoking, low on hormones, stress, sleep disorders, or your age, can be supported by reducing inflammation and aiding the body to heal itself appropriately. 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
1: And welcome back, George Norrie, along with Dr. Brad Stewart. Brad, has your knowledge of the dying process increased your spirituality at all?
10: Yes. Absolutely. I started out, I mentioned before, I always loved science. And I guess that kind of made me a skeptic in my younger years. I didn't really have much in the way of spirituality or religion in my home when I grew up. But once I started seeing people and found that, well, first I felt responsible for their health and how they did, and that was a very heavy burden at first until I realized, wait a second, I'm not in this just by myself. There are things that are working with me and through me that I don't totally understand. But, you know, especially when I started working with people near the end of life, I began, like when I was in the hospital, back in medical school, patients would die in the hospital. Usually they were old, and we would try to resuscitate them. And if that failed, everyone would leave the room, and I would often stay because it always seemed to me that there was something important happening, even though I didn't know enough when I was younger to know what that was. But it seemed to me like there was something, some presence or something in the room after the person had died that had a very, powerful, just intuition for me. And I found the more I experienced that and the more I came to understand that as life ends, it's not necessarily the end of who we are. We may discuss that more as the show goes on here, but, you know, now that we have the ability to, resuscitate people much better than we used to, resuscitation science and critical care have really progressed. We now have situations where people will, their hearts will stop, say, in the ICU, and it takes a while to get them started again. We're much better at doing that than we were just a few years ago.
1: Right.
10: People will often come back and have stories to tell about what they experienced, after their heart and breathing stopped. And you only have to hear that a few times before you start to get curious. I got more and more curious about that and began to read case studies. We now have intensive care specialists who have written books relating these stories, and it seems more and more clear to me that whereas way back when I was first went through medical education and started treating patients, I thought that death was it. You know, when your body stopped working, that was just the end, and that was all there was to it. I think there's more to that story now than I used to think, and then I more to that story than I think medical science now believes. But I think the more stories we hear, and the more it becomes evidence what these folks relate, it's actually, I think, more scientific evidence now that some of these stories. I think that I've certainly come to wonder whether death is actually the end for us, or if there is some part of us, part of who we really are deep down, that we come into this life, inhabit a body, and when the body stops working, whoever we are may actually move on. And I just think there are too many of those stories now to ignore them. And I think that aspect of spirituality, that there's some deep part of us that is who we really are, that we may not appreciate day to day as we're going about our life on the planet. That deep part of us, may survive and pass through that portal. And that may be a lot of what these stories are about. So that kind of spirit, that aspect of spirituality has really changed in me, I think, over the last couple decades.
1: But you're convinced now that the afterlife exists.
10: Well, convinced, you know, I think I am. What's interesting about that word convinced, though, is that even though we have more and more evidence, no one can really be sure, because where we are looking from here in our bodies with our five
1: until
10: senses,
1: until we get there, then we can make sure, right?
10: That, well, and or if you're unlucky enough or lucky enough, depending on your point of view, to actually go through the experience of death and be brought back, then you can say for sure that you're convinced. When you're in your body and you haven't had that experience yet, all you can do is say, you know, I have a really strong intuition and perhaps belief that there's something real here. So I guess you could say, yeah, I'm convinced, but I have yet to see for myself.
1: And when you bring in healing again versus cured, what's the difference?
10: I think the difference is that cure, when you're cured, you are brought back, or you are lucky enough to move on in your physical life with your function restored and your illness treated, so that ideally it goes away and you can get back to pretty close to the life that you had before, or at least move into the kind of a kind of life that you can still appreciate and be functional and live well, have a feeling of well-being. But that feeling of well-being is the root of healing, which I think the difference between curing and healing is that you don't have to be cured to have a deep feeling of well-being in your life. Even if your body is failing, even if you're growing old, which I am at this point in my life, you know, that you can have a feeling of well-being and a feeling of healing as you get closer to that place in yourself that is the essence of your being deep down. I think it's really what all spiritual practice might be about. Getting closer to what, you know, certain religious people might call your soul, or in Buddhism, which I don't believe is actually a religion, there's no worship of a supreme being or a god, but there is an attempt to find that central core of your own existence so that you can be aware and awaken to who you really are underneath all the suffering and all the ups and downs that buffet us back and forth during life. So I think all spiritual traditions are about finding that essence and finding a way to be more and more aware in that place in ourselves. And that to me is the essence of healing. And it, I've certainly been witness to many, many situations and many, many people and families who have, become healed, have gone through a healing process, even as they were not lucky enough to be cured physically.
1: I don't want to seem too morbid, Brad, but everybody listening to this program tonight is going to be dead. Everyone. Now, that's an astounding number. We've got a lot of listeners, but it's a process of living, isn't it?
10: Well, it is. I mean, you make a good point, George. It's, with all our medical advances, the worldwide mortality rate is still 100%. I mean, nobody gets out of here alive. And, you know, I don't consider that morbid. I think the older we get, I mean, look, we have the baby boom generation now, the largest population group in the history of the Western world, the baby boomers born shortly after World War II for, a huge group of people are right now approaching the end of life. I'm in the vanguard. I was born in 1949. I'm an early baby boomer.
1: Mm-hmm.
10: And my group is approaching the end of life. Now, what's interesting is when I was in practice, I was on call 24/7 for years, back in the 80s. And back then, when you hit 70, early 70s, you looked and felt old. Now we have people who are 85 playing tennis. I mean, it's really, things have really changed. We live longer.
1: Yeah.
10: And we live healthier for longer. However, there is a point where all of that will end. And I think that's so difficult to face when you're healthy and have a functional, happy life. And yet everyone does it. Every single person without exception in the history of the human race has faced this and managed to make that transition. And all of us will. Question is, how do we do it in such a way that we can experience, a feeling of well-being the best we can on the way to that?
1: And, of course, making the exit in the most palatable way, I guess, is important, isn't it?
10: Absolutely. And, I hate to say this as a physician, but you got to do your best not to die in the hospital. It's not easy to have a satisfying, comfortable end of life in the hospital. It can happen, and the situation certainly is improved compared to the way it was, say, 30, 40 years ago. But if you can see ahead in your own life, if you feel that your illness is approaching a point where you have been to the hospital a few times and you have decided that you're kind of tired of that and you don't want to go through that again, there are fairly easy ways to avoid it. And not only that, to get support and guidance and counseling and help for yourself and your family so that you can stay home and be comfortable. And that's what I advise everyone to do. I have lots of friends who we actually talk about it often. And I have lots of friends who are no longer with us that we've lost, that have had varying degrees of success in doing that. But we all face it. And I think if we can face it together, my philosophy has been to provide as much support as I possibly can and accompany people through it. I think it can actually be, believe it or not, a rewarding and fulfilling experience. And many families will tell you that after they've been through it.
1: Why is it when somebody comes down with pancreatic cancer, is it almost like the kiss of death right there?
10: Well, I'll tell you why medically, if you want to know. The pancreas lives in the back of your abdomen. It's actually behind your abdominal cavity, kind of alongside your spine, and in front of it. But because it's outside your abdominal cavity, if you develop cancer in your pancreas, there's a lot of space back there for the cancer to develop before you have any symptoms. So it's common, very common, to have pancreatic cancer discovered when the cancer has already developed to the point where it's very tough to treat. It's very hard to get it out surgically, and it doesn't respond very well to chemotherapy or radiation. So but again, George, it's interesting. Pancreatic cancer is one of those cancers where, I mean, even 5 years ago, when I heard that somebody had pancreatic cancer inside, I would think, well, now they know what's coming, and it's coming soon. Suddenly, just as of a few weeks ago, we have new treatments that may really help prolong life, even in pancreatic cancer.
1: Well, that's fantastic. So here, well, hold on, Brad. We're going to take a short break at the top of the hour. We'll come back and chat more, and we'll open up the phone lines to give people an opportunity to chat with you.
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6: It has become a hurricane. I'm Sue Guzman, Fox News. And Isaias is getting stronger, now a hurricane. The first hurricane of the Atlantic season. Michael Brennan with the National Hurricane Center says Isaias could make landfall late Friday into early Saturday.
7: Everywhere from the mouth of the Mississippi River to Yankeetown, Florida has the potential for life-threatening storm surge inundation. We're most concerned about portions of the Mississippi, Alabama, and western Florida panhandle coast where we could see inundation up to 7 feet above ground level.
6: President Trump hosting a midterm rally in San Antonio, Texas, Wednesday.
8: President Trump says GOP Senate candidate Texas Attorney General Ken Paxton has won victory after victory for people in the state.
9: So you need to go and vote for Ken Paxton for U.S. Senate. He's an all-star attorney general.
8: Telling a crowd in San Antonio a vote for Republicans will protect school choice and border security.
9: So you also need to elect a proud 20-year Air Force veteran to Congress, Carlos De La Cruz, who's fantastic.
8: De La Cruz faces Democrat Johnny Garcia in the race to represent Texas's newly redrawn 35th congressional district. In Texas's crucial U.S. Senate race, Ken Paxton faces Democratic State Representative James Tallarico. Kristen Goodwin, Fox News.
6: The FBI thwarts a terror attack at the Mall of America.
10: Prosecutors say 18-year-old Shekdoun Abdullah Muhammad pledged allegiance to ISIS when he couldn't fight overseas and then planned to attack. The complaint says Muhammad targeted an October 24th art celebration, hoping to kill dozens of non-Muslims with an alleged anti-Semitic motive. He was arrested after allegedly buying an AK-47-style rifle and 200 rounds from an undercover agent. Prosecutors say he'd been under investigation for nearly 2 years, and his parents rebuffed FBI concerns about his radicalization.
6: Fox's Kevin Cork. 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
6: Israel marked the three-year anniversary Wednesday of the October 7th Hamas attack on Israel that left 1,200 people dead. Fox's Christina Coleman says remembrances were also held across the U.S.
8: Other rallies took place in New York.
14: There is only one solution!
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8: Meantime, some survivors of the October 7th attack took time to share their powerful stories. Also, President Trump spoke with Israeli Prime Minister Benjamin Netanyahu. The president said he wished the people of Israel well and noted that the other side is paying a very big price for what they did on October 7th.
6: President Trump calling on Russia to share more information about a suspected fatal case of the plague.
16: President Trump says Russian health officials are sharing a little about a suspected case of the pneumonic plague that killed one lab worker in Siberia.
9: We expect them to share it a lot with our people. I just met with our people. We have brilliant experts. They know everything about what's going on, and all of that information is going through them.
16: Speaking with reporters in the Oval Office, the president says Russia says the case is very much under control. President Trump also notes he has a call set up with Russian President Vladimir Putin. Today is Putin's birthday. At the White House, Jared Halpern, Fox News.
6: And the interest rate on most common U.S. home loans jumped last week to its highest in almost 3 years. The average 30-year fixed rate mortgage surging to nearly 7.5% in the week ending October 2nd. That's according to the Mortgage Bankers Association. And a cyber attack on Arizona's court system has compromised personal information for more than a million people. The breach is believed to have started when a court employee clicked a malicious link in an email. The Arizona Supreme Court says the information includes data for 1.3 million people, people with unpaid court fees and fines. I'm Sue Guzman. This is Fox News.
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18: Under center is Tyon Thompson. 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Two receivers to the near side. Turn the gun. Pitch out to Cruz. He's going to try the left side. He's got an opening hole. Touchdown number two. Hunter Cruz.
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19: Lows level off around 52 overnight under partly cloudy skies. North winds around 5 miles per hour. Sunshine mixed with clouds at times. Thursday, daytime highs approaching 76. Lows level off around 58. Thursday night, mainly clear skies. I'm meteorologist Jennifer Wojcicki for News Talk WJAG AM 780 and 105.9 FM.

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1: We're talking about facing death with Dr. Brad Stewart, and we'll take your calls with him this hour right here on Coast to Coast AM. 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
1: 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Brad, where do people get your book, Facing Death?
4: Well, it's available on Amazon. I called it Facing Death, Spirituality, Science, and Surrender at the End of Life, because all three of those things are important. Can't do without science. Spirituality and science, I think, are increasingly linked up through some of these stories that we're hearing and collecting as evidence. And surrender is important, too. There comes a time when we all have to let go, and it doesn't mean giving up. Surrender and giving up are two different things. It means letting go into what we have faith to be the life that we will always be living. So that book's available on Amazon and other online and in some bookstores as well.
1: Is there a favorite way for you of someone dying?
4: Well, I always feel strongly that assuming you have the kind of home situation where you have family and or friends or the ability to welcome people into your home from hospice, I think that the ideal is to be set up in such a way that you have the right kind of equipment and supplies in your home and the right kind of people to lend you the support that you need. So you don't have to worry. You don't have to be stressed and afraid. You have support. I think hospice provides that. Palliative care at home is available in more and more places. And hospice is also available not just in people's homes, but in many nursing homes and other kinds of assisted living and other higher levels of care than just living alone at home. So I guess my favorite way is to bring people peace, quiet, and serenity where they live. I think that's the ideal.
1: Is there a better way to die than another way?
4: Well, you know, depending on the state that you live in, there are more and more states now where you may choose to

0: in such a way that I can be at peace. And I, of course, I would want to say I have pain. I would want to have it treated. Many people suffer from confusion. That can be treated. Some people are anxious. That can be treated. I mean, being a physician, I've learned that there are lots of ways to use medication to help people be comfortable. And I think it's imperative that we make sure that people's pain is controlled as well as we can possibly do, and that comfort is the first priority. So if all those things are done, I think it's very possible to have a peaceful letting go process. And that's really what it's about.
1: What did you think of the assisted dying process of Dr. Jack Kevorkian?
0: Well, whatever you think of Jack Kevorkian, he was a pioneer. He pursued, I mean, he actually sought notoriety. He sought out cases where he could basically say in your face to people that were against what he was doing. He was a maverick and a pioneer. That said, I think that now the process that's involved in taking your own life has become legal and simpler, like we're talking about in some states and in some places. But you know, different people feel different ways about that. I have to say that for myself, I don't know how it's going to go for me. If I have a condition that's extremely painful, I've only seen a few cases, I can count them on the fingers of one hand, where the pain was really difficult to control with just medications by mouth. It occasionally happens, but it's really, really rare. If you have access to the right meds and people who can support you and help you administer them, then my preference is to allow the process to proceed in a natural way. I think there are natural ways to die the same way as there are natural ways to live. And that's my own personal preference.
1: We had a guest who killed himself about a year plus ago, Brad. He shot himself in the head, called 911. Cops came out. He was outside with his gun. They came up to him, and he shot himself in the head. He was going to kill himself anyway, I guess. What makes somebody so depressed to do something like that?
0: Well, anybody who's experienced really severe clinical depression, and I, for better or for worse, I've experienced it myself. You cannot, when you're in that state and you're deeply enmeshed in real depression, you frequently feel that there's no way out. And you frequently feel that no one can possibly understand what you're feeling. You feel isolated and alone. Even people who love you and try to care about you, it's very tough to let them in. It's very, very isolating. It's a horrible, lonely place to be. And, you know, I think there are some people who feel compelled, have an inner compulsion to end their own lives. That kind of suicide, I think, is different than medically assisted death, where the person is evaluated by a physician or two, and depending on the state and the laws, and they're actually prescribed a dose of sedative medication that's a large enough dose that it will end their lives. And more and more people are taking that way, and that's different than the desperate kind of suicide that you're describing. That's a very desperate state, and you would just hope that there would be help for people like that, because I know of people who have attempted suicide and survived, and it changed their lives.

0: they discovered through trying to kill themselves that their life was much more worth living than they had thought. And it was a wake-up call for them. So you never can tell how it's going to go. And I just hope for people who are in a really desperate place that they can find support enough to make it through and out the other side, because what's on the other side of severe depression can be very enlightening. You it sounds weird, but you can learn a lot from being seriously depressed. Learn a lot about yourself. You go very deep, and you can find help and compassion for yourself within yourself when you come out the other side of that.
1: All right, let's go to the phones. First time caller Feather is with us in Ohio. Welcome to the show. Hi, Feather.
2: Hey.
1: Good to have you with us. Go ahead.
2: Yeah, I don't have cancer. I suffered from two strokes last year. So I know I sound stupid, but I had to learn how to talk and everything all over again.
1: Yeah, you don't sound stupid, Feather. You sound okay.
2: Thank you.
1: How old are you, can I ask?
2: I'm 53.
1: Oh, you're young.
2: Yeah. I've met like three people that are younger than me that have suffered from strokes. So it's I understand that you don't understand why people would want to die, but let me tell you something. When your phone rings nonstop because people want their money, you're like, why did I even live to deal with all this?
1: You just got to be strong, Feather. You just got to be strong and keep doing what you're doing because you're doing it the right way. Do you think so, Brad?
0: Well, Feather, I've cared for many, many people who have had very serious strokes. And it sounds like you've had the kind of stroke. It's probably on the left side of your brain, and it's affected your speech. That's called aphasia. Very, very common. I wouldn't be surprised if you maybe have a little trouble moving around and being as functional as you used to be. You already have faced and you're continuing to face really severe disability in your life. And short of being stuck in the middle of a war or something horrible like that, having a disability and having to cope with life when you were used to being functional and happy and now you're in a very different place, that is so incredibly difficult. It's one of the biggest challenges anyone can face. So
1: sure is.
0: All I can say is I really feel for where you are, and I can actually understand. And I've known many people who feel the same way, where you say to yourself, what's the use? Or, is this life really worth living? And that's a question that some people have to come face to face with, that question. You sound like you may have been grappling with that. And I'm here to tell you, there are no easy answers to that question. No easy answers to what's the use or is life worth living.
1: And more power to her, Brad, to get to the point where she's back again.
0: Well, and she may, one thing I've learned is you can't tell somebody to expect to get back there again. You have to be with yourself and you have to be with people as they progress. through whatever it is that they're facing. And some people get back and some people don't. The facts of life. And I think all we can do is support each other the best we possibly can through those places. And I can just, Feather, if you're listening still, I just wish you the best. And I can just tell you, I've worked with a lot of people who are in the situation that you're in, and actually far worse, who have really made progress with their healing inside themselves, even when they couldn't be cured from what's going on with their body. So I really wish you the best with that process, because it is a process, and it's the hardest process we face in these bodies on this planet.
1: Thank you, Brad. Let's go to Richard in Kansas City, Missouri. Hi, Richard.
3: Yes. Hello, George and Dr. Brad. And just a quick thing with George. The other night with Jacob, I tried to get through, but I didn't get all the way through before the program ended. Just to let you know what happened with me, because I know you wanted me on the radio. And then Dr. Brad, my wife, as George knows, recently died, and I've been grieving so badly, and she died in a Denver hospital. And it's just taken a toll on me, and it just feels like, you know, there's nothing left for me to keep going on. And I was an orphan and never belonged to a family or anybody, and don't have anyone to talk to. And then also, if you have if there's a phone number or something, I can, you know, call you at another time. And then I have a quick follow-up after that.
1: Well, you don't give out the numbers on the air, Richard, but you can get them on his website, which is linked up at coasttocoastam.com. What's your other question?
3: Oh, yes. I have a lot of physical problems, and I was in a hospital with edema throughout my whole body, and heart problems, and prostrate, and blind in my eyes, and walk with a crutch, and hunched over, and trying to recover and get well with that. It's so frustrating. And then talking about the afterlife, I had died different times in the past, and came back, and I was up in heaven. And just a quick pass to passing that on to you. Thank you all.
1: Thank you, Richard. Your thoughts, Sir Brad?
0: Well, I don't think you're on with us anymore, but I would love to ask you if that experience of dying and coming back produced any change in the way you feel about your life, and if it's had any bearing or any influence on how you're feeling with all the things that you're dealing with now. And we're not going to hear an answer to that, because I don't think you're with us.
1: I think he's still with us. Richard, you're still there?
3: Yes, I am.
0: What were you left with when you died and you said went to heaven and came back? A lot of people describe it that way. What feeling did that leave you with?
3: Everything deeper, and it seemed to be more sensitive to things and more aware of things, and more aware of things that went on in heaven.
1: I've heard that a lot from guests that we've had on, that we've had after-death experiences, Brad, that they come back more enlightened.
0: Well, I'd want to know, Richard, I guess, real quickly, did it change your feeling toward death, toward dying? Do you feel differently about dying now than you did before that?
3: I'm not afraid to die anymore.
0: Yeah. And yet, it doesn't change how difficult things are with the grief, with your wife gone and all that. It's, you know, again, you're going through a lot. I'm glad you had that experience, and I hope you can remember some of the effect that it might have had, because it may help you with your healing now.
1: Grief is not easy. We'll come back with final questions with Brad Stewart in just a moment on Coast to Coast AM.
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2: And I wanted to talk to you anyway about the UFO reports, what you think of them.
3: The best thing about it is it's really exciting. We got complete vindication because basically what happened was is the government admitted that we don't know what these spots, these objects, these bright lights are, but basically you can help the government because the thing we're finding out is government's not that bright and they need our help. So that's where Coast to Coast AM comes in and George Norrie comes in. Because you're going to have people on here that will give the government investigators an idea where to look, how to look, and what to look for. So it really does a lot of validation of the history of this show. And this is a huge step forward to getting to the truth. Because for the first time, we have the U.S. government admitting that there's something to this. Really admitting there's something to this. And that's the big step for all of us.
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2: It's time to congratulate you for your efforts to get a UFO UAP disclosure. 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
5: That's what you have to do if you're an activist. And so in 30 years, the show has moved the needle. 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In history, we'll look back and go, this radio show put this issue on over and over again. And ultimately, we got disclosure. And you're here to see it, and so am I.
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1: And we'll be back with final calls with Dr. Brad Stewart, author of Facing Death, when we come back in a moment on Coast to Coast. On our next Coast to Coast show, Chris Boris joins us to talk about ghost behaviors and ghost hunting. 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
1: And welcome back, George Norrie, along with Brad Stewart, as we talk about facing death. Brad, how many physicians, percentage-wise, have your mindset about death?
6: I'm laughing because... there's no way I can answer that question. All I can say is that it's probably a fairly small percentage. I'd say, maybe 10-15%, but it's very hard for me to know. I think it used to be back in the day, there were very few. I think there are more and more physicians now that in their training have been exposed to better teaching about the end of life. So I think we're doing better than we did at one time, but we've still got a long way to go.
1: Let's go to Michelle in Martinez, California. Welcome to the show. Hi, Michelle.
7: Hi, George. Hi, Brad.
6: Hello.
7: Thanks for taking my call.
1: Sure thing.
7: So my whole thing with death is it's never been something to fear or be afraid of, because it's the door that opens to take us home. We're just humble servants to the human bodies the Creator has given us to play around in. But I think part of society or mankind kind of took that too literal, and we've gotten away from our spirituality. And a lot of work has just been, there's so many lazy people, it drives me nuts. But we're not here to destroy the earth, and it just, everything can just happen right now if people just stop thinking so hard about everything else. I was a preemie, a birth control baby. I had my first out of body experience at 9 because of extreme pain.
1: You remember it? You remember it?
7: I do, actually. My mom, she was like, stop bleeding, stop crying. And she was so hysterical when we finally got to the emergency room, and they wouldn't give me anything for the pain. And by the time they got to the third stitch with the needle and the string, I was like, because my mom, you know, at that point in my life had already demonstrated that she was not capable of handling extreme situations. And I would find that out real quick when I had to learn how to drive the first time she had a episode on a major roadway back east where I was born and raised. And I just had to just do it. I had to Route 40 in Delaware. You know, my mom just gets out of the car and leaves me and my sister just sitting there in the car. Like, okay.
1: Well, you learned the hard way, but you did it before. Brad, the great old singer Nat King Cole died at the age of 45. Bobby Darin, 37. That's way too young. What's an age that you think is a comfortable age that when you go, you can say to yourself, I lived a good long life?
6: Well, that's a great question. I don't know that there's an ideal age. I mean, if I had to pick a number, I'd say, I don't know, 85. But I know people who I've got, in fact, I tell her story in my book. I knew a young woman who had two young teenage daughters. She was probably in her early 40s, and she developed bone cancer that spread rapidly up into her spine and her neck and paralyzed her from the neck down. So she had to lay at home in bed. Her family and attendants had to feed her. She was in the kind of place where, like we talked about throughout the show, she could easily have decided, I really don't want to live anymore. And yet, just the opposite happened with her. She had chemotherapy, very powerful. She had to go into the hospital. The chemotherapy was so powerful for her cancer. And while she was in the hospital, the chemo was so powerful that she passed out, fell on the floor, hit her head, and, had serious head trauma, was unconscious for a while. And when she woke up and came back home, and I visited her twice, and I tell her story in the book. She says to me, I've been to the knowledge place. She had, her whole, attitude and her whole self had been transformed somehow. And she was, she said to me, we are all like ants. We run around. We're stuck in our little tiny bodies. We run into each other. We don't know what we're doing. But in this place that I've come to, I can see from a lot higher up what we're actually about. She was actually really happy lying there paralyzed in bed, and she stayed that way until she died. It's one of the few cases I've seen where she was actually fully transformed into sort of an enlightened being. Like I said, I had to visit her a couple of times just to make sure what she had actually happened to her. So, in answer to your question, I think any age, a person can come to the end of their life and come to terms with it. But the ideal, obviously, is to live a long, happy, healthy life. And lucky for many of us, that's a lot more common now than it has been in the past.
1: That's right.
6: I think there's a good chance that many of us will hit 100 years old before we die, the way things are going. So, older and healthier, I'd have to say, is probably better for most people.
1: Could you see me as a 100-year-old talk show host?
6: No question. You're going strong, George. I mean, you got big momentum here, so just keep it up.
1: Well, at 100, I might be going like, now let's go to my yacht in New York. Hi, my yacht, go ahead.
7: Oh, I tell you, there's so many breakthroughs with frequency and energy medicine. But I must say to Richard, and to the beloved community, namaste. The divine in me salutes the divine in you. You are a part of God, Richard. Listen to music. Increase your energy, and you will be awed by the beauty of the stars and the heavens. I suggest Salt Coast by Kay Tempest, a young, she doesn't even have a name like the Indigo Children. So get on the path with the Coasties. Now, I have a couple points of information. New York State, I heard it on City Watch Thursdays at 5 a few weeks ago. Amy Paulson, Assemblywoman, is a part of what is about to be passed in New York State, joining four other states, medical aid in dying, but they're also going to, some other state or states, do something where people can use psilocybin, colloquial known as magic mushrooms, and they might change their mind. So, okay. I want to suggest, because everyone is dealing with pain these days, Tell Me Where It Hurts by PhD Rachel Zofnis, and she studies pain, and she told some stories that you got to read, Dr. Brad, The New Science of Pain and How to Heal, and it's not in your body. It's a mind-body
8: connection. And a physical therapist, Dr. Tom Padilla, solving the root cause of pain and how you uncover the true source of your physical pain and get back to an active, pain-free lifestyle without painkillers or surgery. Now, my question also, and it's in two words in Latin, memento mori, okay? Remember you die. Okay, that's what people have lost. Edgar Casey was about to step into an elevator. He saw that there were, this confirms your recent thoughts, your thoughts. He confirmed, he looked at, he saw no auras, and he didn't step in, and that elevator had a terrible accident. All the people died. I saw Daniel on film. What a handsome, great spirit he is. And he reminded us that every person you've ever encountered in your life, you will walk in their shoes. And he had hurt a lot of people, and so we will all experience that. But my main question is, if you could write a treatise or had some kind of a magic wand, what would you, before you die, how would you change the allopathic prescriptions and surgery focus medical training system? And I'll listen over the air. Thank you, George and Tommy.
1: Maybe if you would change it at all, Brad, would you?
6: I think I would. I think that we meaning medicine, medical science, medical practice, is so oriented toward materialism, meaning create medicines, we create all kinds of treatments that have effects on the physical body. My only problem with that is that the attitude sort of is, if you can't measure something with our instruments, if you can't sense it with our eyes and ears, it doesn't exist. And I do have a problem with that. So I think what I would change is I would have more education about the healing power of presence. I would, presence meaning, learning how to center yourself in the deepest part of yourself below who you even think you are, deepest part of yourself, and meet people who are suffering from that place. I think if we concentrated on teaching that as well as technology, the labs and all the scientific materialistic stuff that we're already so good at, combine that with deep listening and deep presence, I think we'd have a much more powerful way of dealing with illness. Especially when our science can't cure it. I think we could move beyond that, really into true healing for people who need it.
1: Let's go east of the Rockies. Dottie's with us in Florida. Hello, Dottie.
9: Hi, Tom. Sorry. wanted to say hi to Dr. Stewart. And I've had positive experiences with my younger siblings that had to go in hospice. My brother decided to be at home. My sister was to the point where she couldn't decide. She got a incurable disease that's very rare. And it took them almost 2 months before they figured out what it was, between the doctors and one hospital and then going to the University Hospital here in Florida. And she had ended up with a CJD disease. And we had to put her in hospice, and it was a very good place. I know my last day with her, I was there for 4 hours. She was completely because she started with balance problems, and that's when she started going to the doctor. And then it got to where work decided that she needed to stay home until she got this figured out, because she was getting very confused. And it's not like her, because she's very smart. And when we took her to the university, and we were in the emergency room, I told the doctor, I don't think they've done a spinal tap yet. They need to do that. And it takes 3 weeks before it comes back. So she was in the hospital for 3 weeks at that university. And then, of course, we had to put her in hospice. And 4 hours before she passed, we always love going to the ocean. So I had the nurse put the TV on the ocean sounds, and we just sat there, you know, she's completely unconscious. But just about an hour after I left, she passed away.
1: Sounds like you gave her a great ending, though, Daddy. A great ending. We're almost out of time, Brad. Give out your website, if you would, sir.
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6: Yes, they can, and I'm happy to email back.
1: And the name of the book, Facing Death, Spirituality, Science, and Surrender at the End of Life. Thank you, Brad, for being on the show, and keep in touch with us, all right?
6: I will, George. Thanks much. It's been great to be on here for another time.
1: All right, my friend. On our next Coast to Coast program, we're going to talk about ghost hunting and giants of Ireland on Coast to Coast AM. For Dan Galante, Tom Danheiser, Sue Tricus, Lex Lonehood, Sean Ladasur, Alec Fernandez, Tim Banal, Mary Berry, George Knapp, and Richard Serrett, I'm George Norrie, somewhere out there on Coast to Coast AM. We'll see you on our next edition. Until then, be safe, everyone.

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5: Gearing up in the Gulf, I'm Ted Lindner, Fox News. Isaias has sustained winds of 75 miles an hour now and is the first hurricane of this year's Atlantic season. It's also expected to be the first hurricane since Milton in 2024 that'll come ashore on the mainland U.S., as of the latest advisory, the storm was moving east-northeast in the Gulf at 9 miles an hour. Forecasters with the National Hurricane Center think the storm will intensify even more over the next day or so. Hurricane warnings posted in the Florida Panhandle and along the Gulf Coast in Alabama. Michael Brennan is with the National Hurricane Center.
6: You can see a life-threatening storm surge inundation along portions of the northern Gulf Coast as Isaias is expected to make landfall as a hurricane late Friday night into early Saturday.
5: Meantime, the countdown of the midterm elections continues. The president trying to rally support for Republican Ken Paxton. It was in a very tight U.S. Senate race against Democrat James Tallarico in Texas.
7: We're going to crush Democrat communist James Tallarico.
5: A member of the British Navy has been charged with trying to pass secret information to a foreign power.
8: Teddy Young, a 24-year-old member of the Royal Navy, has been charged under the UK's National Security Act. It's alleged he obtained protected information and prepared to disclose it to benefit a foreign power. Police have not named the foreign power to which the charges relate. The head of counter-terrorism policing says the charges are very serious against a serving member of the armed forces. We are told these alleged offences are not connected to the recent incident at RAF Fairford, which US officials say involved a potential Iranian drone attack. In London, Jonathan Savage, Fox News.
5: And it'll be the Dodgers and the Brewers in the 2026 NLCS after the Dodgers knocked off the Atlanta Braves in Game 4 on Wednesday 4-1. The Brewers defeated the Padres in their Game 4 in San Diego Wednesday night by a score of 3-1, and the New York Yankees were eliminated by the Tampa Bay Rays as well on Wednesday night. 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
5: The Trump administration pushing for more info from Russia about a suspected case of the plague.
11: President Trump says he does not think the suspected case of pneumonic plague, responsible for at least one death of a Russian lab worker, is related to bioweapons research, but also says the U.S. is pressing for more information.
12: They're sharing it a little bit with our people. We expect them to share it a lot with our people.
11: The president says while Russia isn't saying much, the country has said they have the case under control.
12: I just met with our people. We have brilliant experts. They know everything about what's going on, and all of that information is going through them.
11: The State Department has issued a formal diplomatic complaint to Russia's government urging more transparency from the Kremlin. At the White House, Jared Halpern, Fox News.
5: The FBI says it foiled a planned terrorist attack on the Mall of America in Minnesota. Fox's Garrett Tenney.
13: Prosecutors have identified it as 18-year-old American citizen whose parents are from Somalia. His name is Sheikhdoon Abdulali Mohammed. Now, court documents indicate that Mohammed had been the focus of a counterterrorism investigation going back to 2024. And since then, investigators had been monitoring his communications with a confidential source, hundreds of messages across social media and encrypted messaging platforms. Mohammed pledged his allegiance to ISIS a year ago, according to prosecutors, and wanted to travel overseas to fight for ISIS. But according to the criminal complaint, in July, Mohammed sent messages indicating he couldn't afford to pay for a flight overseas and instead planned to commit a terror attack here in Minnesota.
5: An explosion's heard in the Saudi capital of Riyadh after deadly Houthi attacks on airports. It's not yet known what may have been hit nor whether there are any casualties. This late-breaking news comes on the heels of Houthi attacks on two Saudi airports. Those attacks killed three people and wounded dozens more. I'm Ted Lindner, and this is Fox News.
2: 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Join Carson Snitzler and Troy Euler this Friday as O'Neal visits Pierce for a Week 7 outing. It's a big fight feel between the two Mid-State Conference foes sitting atop their district as Eagles rolled Columbus Lakeview 35-7 last Friday, while the Blue Jays came out with a 40-21 win over Norfolk Catholic, maintaining the perfect season. Coverage begins with the pregame show around 6:40 with kickoff at 7 on 97.5 KEXL.
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14: Lows level off around 52 overnight under partly cloudy skies, north winds around 5 miles per hour. Sunshine mixed with clouds at times, Thursday, daytime highs approaching 76. Lows level off around 58, Thursday night, mainly clear skies. I'm meteorologist Jennifer Wojcicki for News Talk WJAG AM 780 and 105.9 FM.
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0: Land of America and the gateway to the West. Good morning, good evening, wherever you may be, across the nation, around the world. I'm George Norrie, and this is Coast to Coast AM. Later tonight, facing death and coping with it, here's what's happening. Hurricane Isaias is forecast to track northeastward and quickly ramp up into a larger hurricane while over the central Gulf. AccuWeather hurricanes say this has become the first hurricane of the 2026 season, making it the latest first hurricane to form in the Atlantic Basin in over 100 years. Be careful out there. President Donald Trump said that the U.S. is doing extremely well against Iran, declaring that the country's military is shot and suggesting a decision is coming soon on how to bring the conflict to an end. The Iranian president dismissed talks with the United States as meaningless, and the Treasury Secretary, Scott Bessent, said that the U.S. sanctions and the maritime blockade have crippled Iran's oil trade. With more on today's activities, here's our Tom Danheiser. Tommy?
1: Well, George, the U.S.-Iran conflict remains in a high-stakes standoff as President Donald Trump declared Iran's military capacity is heavily degraded. Diplomatic negotiations are currently stalled while maritime clashes around the Strait of Hormuz have reached record weekly highs. Vice President J.D. Vance appeared to soften U.S. demands on Iran to end the war Tuesday, telling Reuters that Tehran must do something meaningful to reduce its nuclear enrichment, despite President Trump's saying he wanted Iran to have no enrichment. A senior military official said on Wednesday that Iran will soon block what it calls illegal shipping routes through the Strait of Hormuz and claimed Iran's armed forces have full control over the vital waterway. Secretary of State Marco Rubio said earlier that Iran had lost complete control of the strait and there's almost as much oil flowing out now as there was before the conflict began. Meanwhile, according to the Saudi General Authority of Civil Aviation, a total of 3 civilians, including 2 women, have been killed and 36 injured in Houthi attacks on Alba and King Khalid International Airports. George?
0: Thank you, Tom. An unholy alliance is being blamed for instigating the violence seen across France, as experts point to a bond between extreme left and radical Islamic groups. What began as protests over school conditions and funding is entering its third week, and the factors behind the widespread, more violent protests are being debated. Author Howard Bloom is with us, and I asked him to check into this. Howard, what do you see out there?
2: Well, on September 17th at the Lycée Saint-Exupéry in Créteil, just southeast of Paris, teachers went on strike over missing administrative and health staff, missing aides for disabled pupils, unreplaced teachers, water leaks, a broken window left unrepaired, toilets frequently out of service, and classrooms that were stifling in summer. The next day, students began blockading the school. Some of them would soon advance to firing mortar-style fireworks in the student gathering areas and trying to torch the buildings. According to the French newspaper Le Monde, no political party organized that first eruption. It was a case of spontaneous combustion, but it soon exploded. 20 days later, France is in the uprising's third week. The upheaval is upspread to more than 1,000 high schools. Many were shut down. On October 6th, the Interior Ministry counted roughly 266,000 demonstrators nationwide, including 56,000 in Paris. Organizers claimed that number was considerably higher. By October 7th, more than 6,000 people had been arrested, most of them teenagers, and 761 police officers had been injured, and the movement is still growing. But between one high school in Créteil and a nationwide revolt, something happened. Political organizations with ambitions far beyond fixing classrooms moved in. One is the left-wing political party, France Unbowed, LFI. LFI did not start the uprising, but its politicians moved in within days, promoted the movement on social media, appeared at blockades, and openly called for the protests to spread. LFI's goal is blunt. It wants to ignite what it calls the citizens' revolution. But the real demon in the new stew is radical Islam, particularly a group called the Muslim Brotherhood. The Brotherhood was started in 1928, then turned into a belief system that would be explosively popular by an Egyptian who came to America to study the culture for nearly 2 years, was disgusted by the ways American society broke the moral codes of traditional Islam, came home, and started a movement to overthrow the West. That movement has thrived in astonishing ways. Today it is active in over 70 countries, including the United States and all the major nations of Europe. The Muslim Brotherhood's goal is to overturn the West and ultimately to wipe out the entire Western way of life, from beer and football to women in bikinis, not to mention constitutions, democracy, and your religion, if it doesn't happen to be Islam. France's interior ministry, like most Western sources, vastly understates the case. It describes the Muslim Brotherhood's goal as merely creating what it calls a counter-society. The Muslim Brotherhood is stoking the fire of France's student uprising through its local branch, the Muslim Students of France, a relative of the Muslim Students of America, a group that's played a major role in America's university outburst of pro-Palestinian outrage and building takeovers 2.5 years ago. What are the Muslim Brotherhood's ultimate goals? Militant Islam is often capable of thinking in generations, not election cycles. Take the toppling of Constantinople. Rome fell in 476 AD. For the next 1,000 years, Constantinople was the capital of the Roman Empire and Rome's competitor to rule all of Christendom. The city was clothed in jewels and gilded with gold when the miserable 57,000 people left in the abandoned city of Rome were stripping marble from Rome's monuments to turn the stone down to lime. In 629 AD, Muhammad said that Islam would take Constantinople. First, Muslim armies pried enormous territories out of the Eastern Roman Empire's hands, out of the hands of Constantinople. But the armies of Islam couldn't conquer the city itself. The Muslims persisted through failure after failure, year

0: Via Rome, toppling the West. A small but significant part of the energy of the French student street riots is being used to advance that goal.
1: We'll see what happens in France. Thanks, Howard. Young Americans are reconsidering the value of a college degree given the high cost of college and the prospect of taking on student loan debt, which is prompting some colleges and universities to cut tuition costs to attract students and boost enrollment. A report by Bloomberg noted that several colleges and universities have announced plans to lower their tuition either this year or in the next academic year when students arrive on campus in the fall of 2027. John Truman Wolf, the publisher of the financial newsletter Strategic Financial Intelligence, with us. What do you think of that story, John?
2: Well, it's interesting, George. I mean, the tuition skyrocketed as the government poured money into the student loan program across the country. Interestingly, relative to this story, the big, beautiful bill that just passed this year cut back on those student loan programs. And I think that's definitely a factor in, you know, what the colleges are planning to do, because the students don't have the tuition. Of course, it cuts back. George, I went to San Jose State University back in the day. I have a BA and an MA from there. And the tuition today there is $7,400 a year. When I went to school there, it was zero. Zero. Jeez. for people living in the state of California. So it's really been I think the government has controlled this a bunch. And since the government has decided to cut back on some of these student loan programs that gets these kids graduating with debts of $100,000, I think it's a good thing that it's being cut back.
1: Right, my friend, John Truman Wolf. What's the difference between the terms Planet X, Nibiru, and Nemesis? In a moment, preparedness author Marshall Masters explains next on Coast to Coast AM. 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
1: Yeah, And welcome back to Coast, George Norrie with you. 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He specializes in earth changes, space threats, sustainable survival strategies. 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

0: 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Marshall, welcome back. How have you been?
1: Good. Good to be back, George.
0: So what's out there? Planet X, Nibiru, Nemesis, or all of them?
1: Well, it's all of them. I can give you, you know, what helps everybody because they hear all these names is there's a quick rundown. It's all historical. So it started with the discovery of Uranus. First, the planet discovered with a telescope. Then they found a perturbation in its orbit. That led to the discovery of Neptune. And then Neptune had a perturbation, a little zigzag that would happen in its orbit. And then for a long time, it was called Neptune's Perturber. And after that, it went from Europe to America. In about 1905, Percival Lowell founded the Lowell Observatory in Flagstaff, Arizona. He coined the term Planet X, which is not the 10th planet. Planet X, as he coined it, just describes, we know it exists, even though we can't see it, but by virtue of how it affects objects we can see. And that went on, and that was actually led to the discovery of Pluto, which is not Neptune's perturber, not big enough. The next major step was in 1940, the astronomer Carlos Muñoz Ferrada, he declared in 1940 that it was, he called it a black star in her colobus. People are going to hear those terms. And then Nemesis came in actually about the time I was a sophomore in high school in the 60s. And that's how I learned about all of this stuff, was from my science teacher, who was all excited. There was a lot of great coverage in the mainstream media, and it was called Nemesis theory, that we lived in a binary star system. Nemesis is a brown dwarf star. And it's an orbit, and it has its own planets. It's a mini constellation.
0: And so, a binary star system means the sun has a duplicate star, right?
1: It has, it's got a smaller companion star. A brown dwarf is probably about 7 to 10 times the size of Jupiter. And it's the kind of thing, it's in a very long orbit, which was actually Zachariah Sitchin was the one who got that. And it's a 3,600 lunar year orbit. But it, and it spends, of that time, it spends 10 years up in the northern skies, above the sun's equator, if you will. And the rest of the time, it's in deep in the southern skies. And so it was, Nemesis was first observed in 1983 with the IRAS infrared telescope, and that was when the kibosh was on it. They started suppressing it so people wouldn't know about it, which is kind of sad, because I go back and I look at, you know, articles that were written about Planet X in like New York Times and Wall Street Journal. It was really excellent coverage. And then there was a suppression. To give people an idea of the suppression that's going on, if they go to my website, YOWUSA.com, we've been doing a series of science articles tracking this since 2015. And in our science 117 article called Disturbing New Highs, we saw a record-breaking August. In all of the, we've spent a decade tracking all of these fireballs, and it was huge. I mean, March, August just boom. And
0: it was like beyond any month that we've had, hasn't it?
1: Beyond any month for over a decade.
0: Wow.
1: And it really stunned us. We published it, and then our article, Science 117, actually set off a suppression trigger, and three sites were taken down that were dealing with it. The first two were just pure science sites, American Meteor Organization, AMO, and then the IMO, or excuse me, AMS and IMO, both of those sites were taken down. This is not an issue for, you know, a site like Coast. I mean, you have got awesome webmasters. They wouldn't let anybody get at you. But these were, you know, these guys are kind of amateur webmasters. And they're not amateurs now. Just they're having a rebuild. So those two that we, we use for the reporting, that's actually like when we reported Signs 117, and it was just breathtaking, the uptick. I mean, it was like a hockey stick. And that site was, they took them down. They took down the other site that we use. And because now the reporting is going to be delayed, they don't want people seeing what's something. And then it's going to take these sites a couple of months, so the reporting is not going to be there. The third one was a podcaster, and we did an interview on that, and they hit him as well, just the same way. And if you go and you read my article, Signs 118, I actually lay it out for everybody so they can see what suppression looks like and how it operates and who it hits and why it hits them. And it was really, I just collected the evidence and documented it, and I have all the screenshots and people can see what's going on. They definitely do not want us to know what is happening for the remainder of this year.
0: Why not? It's panic?
1: Because they've always, well, panic, but it's mostly, you know, we used to say it's panic. What I see is it's part of the depopulation agenda. And the first to die are the last to know. And that's exactly what they're doing. They started that by suppressing the data in 1983. And they just didn't want anybody to know about it, and so that they can build their deep underground military bases, and they're going to decide who survives and who doesn't. So it's part of that, and that's the reason why I just don't want to call people names for not knowing or not being interested, like sheeple and things like that. How can you know if there's that much suppression?
0: Why did the ancients seem to know, Marshall, more about this than we do today?
1: Well, we know that they did in the Colburn Bible. I think the ancient Egyptians and talk about this, that there were, I think, according to the Egyptians, four or five documented flybys of this Nemesis mini constellation. And the stuff that they wrote it in the about the same time as the five books of Moses. This was the last flyby was actually Exodus, which was a global event. It affected a lot of people. And then the one previous to that, which was a pole shift event, was Noah and the flood. Now, there are, according to some estimates, like 150 great deluge accounts around the world in various societies and cultures, their wisdom, their folklore. The ancients were talking about it. They were sending us messages and saying, hey, you know, you need to be aware of this. And I think what the Egyptians said that was quite cogent, and they just said, only the wise will know of its coming.
0: Stay with us, Marshall. We're going to take a short break. Marshall Masters with us as we talk about the incredible things going on out there in space on Coast to Coast AM.

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2: And I wanted to talk to you anyway about the UFO reports, what you think of them.
3: The best thing about it is it's really exciting. We got complete vindication because basically what happened was is the government admitted that we don't know what these spots, these objects, these bright lights are, but basically you can help the government because the thing we're finding out is government's not that bright and they need our help. So that's where Coast to Coast AM comes in and George Norrie comes in. Because you're going to have people on here that will give the government investigators an idea where to look, how to look, and what to look for. So it really does a lot of validation of the history of this show. And this is a huge step forward to getting to the truth. Because for the first time, we have the U.S. government admitting that there's something to this. Really admitting there's something to this. And that's the big step for all of us.
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4: Paul Pena's Jet Airliner was in the top 10 in July of '77.

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1: Few more weeks, it'll be Halloween. 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
0: And remember to lock the door, too, when Coast to Coast AM is on. 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
1: It's time to congratulate you for your efforts to get a UFO UAP disclosure. 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
2: That's what you have to do if you're an activist. 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And ultimately, we got disclosure. And you're here to see it, and so am I.
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1: And welcome back, George Norrie, along with Marshall Masters, as we talk about the incredible story of what's out there in the universe. Marshall, why aren't we getting more amateur astronomers telling us about this? You would think they have nothing to lose.
12: Well, it's the same thing as, do you want to if you're a pilot, do you want to report a UFO? And pilots don't want to do it. They don't want to get the heat. We do see amateur astronomers. They are starting to report because things are happening. Folks come to my site, YOWUSA.com, or just MarshallMasters.com. And what you want to look for to see what's in the sky right now, right in front of us, is it's on this, it's our Nemesis collection. Now, we're tracking, people are observing this from all around the world, and they're taking smartphone pictures and they're putting them up on social media, and we're out there harvesting that. And we probably have about 1,000 to 1,500 of these unique observations. And what we do for our Nemesis collection, which is now, we started it in June of last year, and now we have well over 500 authenticated images. We test them. We have a very precise procedure to test them. And if you see our Nemesis collection, there's over 500 of them, and they're all stunning two suns in the sky. Typically, these are at near sunset, quite often are going to be over a large body of water, an ocean. So you're on oceanfront property, or you're up at 30,000 feet in a commercial jet airliner, and that's where right now it's the best, because Nemesis is close to the sun. And so if you get on there, you can, I have a collections and you can buy them and keep receiving them every month and as a part of the subscription. And I've set them up so that you can share them with friends. It's, I don't want people talking about it to their friends because they get denial, knee-jerk denial syndrome.
1: Right. Right.
12: And, you know, it's tough. So you just take one of these, there's 500 pixels wide, attach it to an email, put it on somewhere, and just throw it out there. Throw the images out there. You know, an image is worth 1,000 words. You can also find them on my X channel. Just go to X, look for Marshall Masters, and I'm the one that's got a blue check mark. It's Your Own World USA channel. And I put a lot of these up there, and you can see them, you can follow it, and if people really appreciate it, I get a lot of compliments. I also have people started posting. We do most of our science research on our Telegram channel, and you can get all our social media links just by going to YOWUSA.com, and you can see all of our social media links, and you can follow it from there. That's a good thing to do. You can see it for yourself. Otherwise, there's just a lot of suppression. For example, we're tracking an observatory in Hawaii, and Nemesis is next to the sun every day right in front of their telescopes. And we have the images, you know, because we're using this webcam. And I guess the only way a professional and astronomer is going to see what's in the sky in front of him, if it's Nemesis, is if he's a smoker. So pray for a smoker, because he's got to go outside to light up, you know? And these, how are you going to miss it, right?
1: What is the worst that could happen when Nemesis comes by?
12: Well, I just put up an article about that, called Nemesis Outbound 2026 to 2030. And this is what I did was I give a little bit of history, and then I take people into it, and I say, all right, let's take a look at what happens. Because it's right now, it's coming down. You know, when we've been tracking it since 2020, when it crossed into the northern skies, reached perihelion, its closest distance to the sun in 24. We've been tracking it. Now it's heading back down to go back to the southern skies. And what we're showing, these are our projections, and that's, we have to put that caveat, it's a projection based on the data that we're getting out of our science articles. But we estimate that sometime late this year or midway into 2027, it is going to cross over the orbit of Mercury. And at that point, it's going to be a little more elevated in the sky. It'll be, more people will be able to see it, and it will begin to appear a little larger. Then in late 27 to mid 2028, we project that it will cross over the orbit of Venus. And at that time, it will be noticeably larger than our sun. At that point, it will be the largest celestial body in our solar system. And this is when you'll start seeing the wings, which is the Nemesis cloud that we call it. And this is what was documented by the ancient Sumerians as translated by Zachariah Sitchin, who is my hero.
1: And God rest his soul.
12: God rest his soul. He was an amazing man. I had a chance to work with him on a few things, and I can tell you, he dotted his I's and crossed his T's. And he was an amazing fellow. Then what we're projecting, you know, once it's over the orbit of Venus, I think that's when we're going to start seeing the fake news. The mainstream media is going to continue doing what it's doing, being dismissive, telling people, it's just a pretty light show, nothing's going to hit us. And when people hear it's not going to hit us, then they just tend to dismiss it and throw it off. But that's a lie. It's already affecting us. And it is the inner core of our planet is being perturbed by it. You know, we're seeing these strange weather patterns. Things are getting a little bizarre on the surface, which is a result of the inner core getting a little off balance. And that is causing magma plumes that are rising up to the lithosphere and then working their way down. And this is causing a lot of problems. So it's already affecting us with a different cause form of cosmic radiation and gravitational attraction.
1: Are we talking, Marshall, about problems of biblical proportions here?
12: Pardon?
1: Are we talking about problems of biblical proportions?
12: Absolutely.
1: Oh, boy.
12: Okay, it is going to start, it's going to, by the time it gets over Venus orbit, which is late 27 to mid 28, where it's going to be definitely noticeable. And however, when it crosses over our orbit, which will be what we're projecting is mid, late 28 to mid 29 in that range, it's going to, you know, it's going to be so big, and it's no longer going to be something they can suppress. It's just going to be in our face. People are going to see it, and by that time, we're going to be having a lot more natural disasters that are happening, earthquakes, all forms of things. It's just, it's all hazard. It's not one thing. People tend to like to say, what's that one thing? And I say, no, when it rains, it pours. It's going to be all kinds of stuff. And then it's going to probably cross over the orbit of Mars in 29. Late 29 to 2030, and this is
1: going to be long away.
12: Huh?
1: It's not too long away.
12: Not too long away. And then once it goes past the ecliptic, that's the plane of our system. An easy way to think about that, the ecliptic, imagine a dot in the center of the sun and make it expand it out to a concentric concentric ring through the equator of the sun out to the constellations of the zodiac, and that's the ecliptic. And when it reaches that point where it transitions from northern sky, which is above the sun, to the southern skies below the sun, is going to be late 2030, sometime into 2031. But once it's below the ecliptic, that's when the pole shift is going to happen. And the pole shift will be a biblical event. It's already been. Noah's flood was a pole shift event. That's what we're going to go through. In the Colburn Bible, the story is called Sisuda and Hanok. And it was about a king, Sisuda, who had hired Hanok, a boat builder, to build the ark. And very similar, you had, you know, mysterious figures coming and warning them to do something. The Colburn version, the Egyptian version of it, has a lot of the same details as in the five books of Moses, Genesis account. But they have a whole lot more, a whole lot more. And like one of the things that's interesting is when you're looking at people talking about the story of Noah and the flood, they're always showing that Noah built the ark on the side of a mountain. All right. Well, I didn't read that in Genesis. Maybe I didn't have the right version of the Bible. But, you know, in the Colburn Bible, there's an explanation of that. And it was a large tsunami that hit. Now, also, you're going to have water that's the fountains of the deep that are going to come up. There's massive amounts of water underneath the skin of our planet. And all of this gravitational force that's exerted is going to push that up, and it's going to burst out. But in the Colburn Bible, it's talking about a huge tsunami, a 1,000-foot-high wall of water, probably.
1: Oh, my God, huge. And, where will that hit, do you know?
12: Anywhere you're on a coastal area is not good. You know, it's like the three real estate laws of premium property, location, location, location.
1: Yeah.
12: You don't want to be along a coastline. It's going to be, you want to be about 150 miles inland of a coastline and at least to have about 2,000 feet above sea level. That's a good general guideline. So, you know, for example, where I live in Maine, I'm perfectly situated. And on the other hand, 90% of the population lives along the coastline of Maine. They're not going to make it. They're toast.
1: Will there be a warning?
12: Pardon?
1: Will there be a warning?
12: Oh, well, there's warnings now. It just depends on when do people wake up to what's happening. And I think that'll be in about 2028. You're going to start having them waking up, but that's going to be the 20-25% of the population that thinks for themselves. And the rest of them are just, you know, they're going to, well, you know, let's see what it is. Let's see what it is. And they're going to be dismissive and push it off. And unfortunately, that's not going to help them to be effective.
1: Will there still be government denial at that point?
12: Unless something dramatic happens with it, yeah, the denial is going to continue. Because the elites, again, it's part of the depopulation agenda. COVID is part of the depopulation agenda. If you look at what's happening, particularly in the United States, we have the male exodus. Women are, you know, saying, where are the good men? They all disappeared. They don't want to approach us anymore.
1: The good guys are gone, huh?
12: Yeah, the guys are gone. You know, and but I had to research this a lot for my book, Mars Beta, Seeds to the Stars, because I was writing about, really, when I wrote that book, it's, you know, saying, let's create a subculture of space farmers, much like the Amish, along the Amish model. Because the important thing with Mars Beta is, how do we get the guys to get back in the game? They're all on the sidelines. They don't hate women. They would like to have a nice relationship. But the men are intimidated by all of the institutional suppression and the high risks of, you know, being dragged into court on some frivolous thing. So the guys just, you know, they're doing the smart thing. They're just doing the math and saying the numbers don't work out. Well, we're going to have a massive depopulation with this because of the suppression of information. And we need to get the men back in the game, back to approaching the women. And so that's what Mars Beta is about. It's about saying, all right, what are the most successful models? Who's procreating right now? That's a big issue, because with Mother Nature, species must do three things to avoid extinction. One, they have to feed themselves. Two, they have to be able to adapt to changes in their environment. And three, they must procreate. And we are not procreating. Our birth rate is unsustainable, and we're circling the drain.
1: Marshall, we're going to take a short break and come back and take phone calls with you. Marshall Masters with us as we talk about Planet X, Nibiru, Nemesis, whatever you want to call it. But he says it's coming, and it's coming fast.
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1: Yeah, check my backpack.
0: What's this?
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0: I definitely will. 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
5: His injection was lethal. I'm Dave Anthony, Fox News. Texas puts a convicted murderer to death, Jamal Howard, in the first execution in the U.S. since the botched one that Krista Pike survived in Tennessee last week.
6: He was convicted of killing Vicky Swardout in a 2000 store robbery caught on surveillance video. Earlier Wednesday, Howard's attorneys unsuccessfully sought to block the execution, arguing he was intellectually disabled and that he faced the same risks as Pike because both states use pentobarbital for lethal injections.
5: That's Fox's Tom Rigotti. Now, Krista Pike remains shackled to a hospital bed. Her attorney says they thought she was brain dead, but instead stunned everyone waking up on Tuesday.
7: The first thing she said was, "Where am I and who are you?"
5: Randy Spivey tells reporters,
7: "I think she is angry and confused about everything right now."
5: Spivey says Pike has pneumonia and injuries to her arms. The judge has ordered evidence from the death chamber preserved in the state's investigation into what went wrong and why she survived two injections. Pike was sent to death row for torturing and murdering classmate Colleen Slemmer in 1995. President Trump back in Texas last night, campaigning for Republicans, including Ken Paxton, who's in a close Senate race with Democrat James Tallarico.
8: A vote for Tallarico is a vote to turn Texas into a dirty, failing, crime-ridden third world dumping ground.
5: Democrats are making affordability a big issue, trying to win control of Congress, blaming Trump policies and the Iran conflict. And the president said this about that.
8: When that war ends, it's going to be very soon. It's going to be very soon. They're a failed nation.
5: We have the first hurricane in the Atlantic this season, and Isaias still strengthening in the Gulf, forecast to hit the Gulf Coast from Florida's Panhandle to Alabama to Mississippi tomorrow night into Saturday. It would be the first hurricane to make landfall in the U.S. since Milton 2 years ago. 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
12: This is a big day for American troops aboard the USS Abraham Lincoln. They'll finally return home to their port in San Diego after spending a long time at sea, playing a big role in the Iran conflict. And on their way home yesterday, they got a visit from War Secretary Pete Hegseth.
13: The deployment included a record 260 days at sea without making a port visit.
14: What the USS Abraham Lincoln Carrier Strike Group did, no other carrier strike group has ever done.
13: Hegseth cited some of the incredible statistics compiled by the group.
14: 10,000 sorties, 23,000 combat flight hours, almost 4,000 combat sorties, 1.5 million pounds of ordnance dropped on the enemy.
13: The Lincoln's record-setting deployment was plagued by reports of supply chain problems and mental health struggles among the crew, including suicide attempts. Kevin Uretsky, Fox News.
12: A sailor in the British Navy is under arrest. Teddy Young, charged with trying to secretly give information to a foreign power, which country he tried to help, has not been named. On Wall Street, more selling is brewing. Dow futures are down more than 400 points the day after the Dow dropped 341, while the NASDAQ and the S&P 500 fell from their record highs. In the baseball playoffs, three more teams are out.
15: He struck them out! And baseball's best team takes its step to the Final Four.
12: The Milwaukee Brewers beat the San Diego Padres 3-1 on FS1 to advance to the National League Championship Series. The Brewers will play the Los Angeles Dodgers. The two-time defending World Series champions eliminated the Atlanta Braves 4-1. The Tampa Bay Rays knocked out the Yankees in New York with a 4-3 win to move on to the ALCS. Cleveland beat Chicago 9-3 to stay alive. The White Sox lead the Guardians 2-1, and they'll play again tonight. I'm Dave Anthony, and this is Fox News.
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19: Lows level off around 52 overnight under partly cloudy skies, north winds around 5 miles per hour. Sunshine mixed with clouds at times. Thursday, daytime highs approaching 76. Lows level off around 58. Thursday night, mainly clear skies. I'm meteorologist Jennifer Wojcicki for News Talk WJAG AM 780 and 105.9 FM.
20: I'm Emily Campagno.
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12: Thursday, October 8th, 2026. I'm Dave Anthony. A condemned killer is still alive, a week after becoming the first to survive what was supposed to be a lethal injection.
22: The state of Tennessee had no idea, or at least no written authority or guidelines as to what to do next. And that's why we saw this bizarre scramble for an ambulance. And now they're attempting to save the life of a woman who moments ago they were attempting to take her life.
0: I'm Alex Hogan. There's been a lot of talk about a tough election cycle for Republicans. There is one surprising storyline emerging out of Minnesota where the GOP is hopeful that it could flip a Senate seat red.
1: Minnesotans want change. They have not enjoyed the last 8 years. I had one constituent tell me the last 8 years have been the worst in Minnesota history.
20: And I'm Guy Benson. I've got the final word on the Fox News Rundown.
23: Krista Pike is still alive,
5: but she's not supposed to be. Tennessee planned to execute her for a 1995 murder when Pike and two others tortured and beat to death a classmate, Colleen Slemmer. But Pike became the first condemned killer to survive.
24: Pike seemed noticeably awake and conscious, raising her head, looking around, talking longer than would be expected.
5: Kim Chandler with the Associated Press was a media witness last week in Nashville and says even after a second dose of what was supposed to be a lethal injection of pentobarbital,
24: she could still be heard loudly snoring and clearly alive in the execution chamber.
5: And then she was rushed to a hospital and was unconscious for days.
25: On Monday night, it was our understanding that Krista was brain dead and that life support would be removed the next day.
5: But her attorney says she stunned everyone and woke up.
25: The first thing she said was, "Where am I and who are you?"
5: And Randy Spivey tells reporters,
25: "I think she is angry and confused about everything right now."
5: And Spivey says Pike has a long road trying to recover.
25: She has a blood clot in one of her arms. She has pneumonia. She is not able to swallow yet, so she has not eaten. She cannot move either of her arms. Both of her arms and hands are tremendously swollen.
5: He wants the state to commute her death sentence to life in prison. But as Tennessee investigates what went wrong and why, a judge at a hearing yesterday ordered the state to preserve everything from the death chamber.
22: So asking for a full-fledged investigation, I think, is absolutely appropriate.
5: Josh Ritter is a Fox News contributor, a former prosecutor. He is now a criminal defense attorney.
22: And it's an investigation into what actually happened, what went wrong. Was it the administration of the drugs? Was it the drugs themselves? They have a shelf life. Were they simply just not potent enough? But there's also, I think, an investigation into the protocols being used here. That's part of the problem. Just so people understand, Tennessee had protocols in place, and they did, it sounds like at least, follow those protocols. There was steps and procedures for the administration of the drugs. And if that failed, there was actually steps and procedures for a backup. There was drugs on hand and syringes on hand in case they had to administer the drugs a second time. Problem is, that's where the protocols ended. If that second attempt was unsuccessful, the state of Tennessee had no idea, or at least no written authority or guidelines as to what to do next. And that's why we saw this sort of bizarre scramble for an ambulance. And now they're attempting to save the life of a woman who moments ago they were attempting to take her life.
5: Yeah, I mean, the reason I'm sure there was nothing beyond the second attempt, I mean, nobody thought anybody could survive
22: right.
5: two of these supposedly lethal doses of pentobarbital. In her attempt to stop the execution in the first place, her lawyers had argued in court that she has small veins and other issues, including post-traumatic stress disorder and something called thrombocytosis. And they say that it would be very likely that there's a substantial risk she will experience unnecessary and super-added pain and suffering, terror and disgrace. Obviously, nobody foresaw what was to happen, but does that add to her argument to have her death sentence commuted sometime?
22: Well, it certainly puts her attorneys in a position of, you know, in the greatest told you so of told you so's to say, listen, we warned you all about this ahead of time. And what we feared actually happened. And this, by the way, it wasn't just to the prison administrators or to local government. They appealed this. It went up to the Sixth Circuit Court of Appeals, who actually granted a stay. So it wasn't even this attempt at an execution was not only problematic from the medical perspective, but from the legal perspective, it went through a real roller coaster. She had a stay granted by the Sixth Circuit Court of Appeals that went up to the Supreme Court on the very same day. She was scheduled to be executed in the morning. It went from the Sixth Circuit up to the Supreme Court of the United States. They lifted the stay, which provided a green light for the state of Tennessee to pursue the death penalty, which they did that very same day. And then that led to the problems that we see here now. So, yes, I think the way that the court, the Supreme Court in particular, looked at this is we've seen these objections before, these 11th hour Hail Mary attempts at somebody, you know, not receiving the death penalty. And I think they looked at this as probably that same type of argument. Problem is, it proved to be true in this case. Interestingly as well, complaints about difficult to find veins. She had a condition, but this is apparently an issue with inmates who are condemned and have spent decades on death row anyways, because they live a very sedentary life. Mm-hmm. They don't have proper nutrition. They don't have proper exercise or hydration. And so finding their veins is difficult anyways. And that's why this might lead to problems, you know, with other executions. Certainly there's a moratorium now in place in Tennessee after this. And maybe even other states might be looking at this for guidance.
5: Yeah, and back in May, in another execution attempt in Tennessee, they had to call it off because they spent an hour trying to put the IV in and it did not work. So if you're a lawyer for somebody on death row in Tennessee or in another state, do you use this case in your argument?
22: Oh, I think absolutely. Again, pointing to that idea that these veins can be hard to find, especially for inmates who have been on death row for many, many years. And I think you just point towards the idea that, listen, this mechanism of execution has just proven itself time and again to not be foolproof and to have problems. And that though the Supreme Court has clearly established it is not abusive of cruel and unusual punishment, that might be a change in circumstances enough to say we need to reconsider lethal injection.

0: and hangings where everybody would show up to the town square. We want it done in a way that seems somehow antiseptic. And so I think that's why we've moved away from the electric chair and gas chamber, which did, you know, we believe now that people were perhaps suffering as that was taking place. And so we landed on lethal injection, but now we're finding that that might not be what we imagined it would anyways.
1: Yeah, and there's nitrogen hypoxia, which is now being used, I think, in Alabama and maybe a few other states as another method. And the old firing squad, you know, more states have considered it. And that's now in place for December 3rd when Dadal Hassan will be put to death at Fort Hood in Texas. Of course, he's the former Army major that at that very base went on a rampage and murdered 13 people and wounded 32 others. And he'll be put to death by firing squad. Is it possible that we're going to go that way? There's never been a botched firing squad.
0: No, and that's kind of the point, is that it kind of provides all those things we were just discussing, where, you know, you have many members of the firing squad. No one can walk away believing they were the one firing the fatal shot. It is 100% effective. I think that maybe it might be something that people find a little squeamish, but you are seeing other states. Idaho is another state you can point towards where they were having issues securing the drugs for lethal injection. So they passed legislation to allow for the firing squad. And that was in regards to the Brian Koberger case, which ironically the state ended up not proceeding on the death penalty, but they were ready to proceed with a firing squad if necessary.
1: Back to Krista Pike's case in Tennessee. You know, we hear about putting somebody on trial a second time for the same crime and it being double jeopardy. Is it double jeopardy to try to execute somebody a second time? She survived it. They tried to carry out the sentence and she survived.
0: Many people have brought up this argument that, you know, hasn't she served her sentence? She sat for execution and it was the state's failure. The Supreme Court has actually considered this question before. And first of all, no, it does not evoke any kind of double jeopardy issue because it's really asking a very different question. Her sentence is still legal. Her death sentence is still legal. There's no issues with that. It was just an issue, and I'm using that term very broadly, with the actual carrying out of the execution. And so it would be one question to see, you know, what state has that left her in? Has she received any kind of permanent disability or brain damage from all of that? And even if she hasn't, would it just be seen as perhaps cruel and unusual to pursue that again for somebody who's already gone through it from a mental perspective, from the toll that it takes on a person mentally?
1: You know, some have not had as much sympathy for her as others because she was convicted of a brutal murder of a classmate in the 1990s, and she kept as a souvenir a piece of the murder victim's skull. Do you deal with that as a criminal defense lawyer all the time, that people, it's hard to feel bad for somebody like her?
0: It is. And it's a funny kind of psychological experiment that, you know, when she committed this crime, many people were in favor of her receiving the death penalty. It was a horrible crime. She tortured this young woman for hours before, you know, at one point carving a pentagram into her chest before bashing her over the head with a rock. And then, like you said, carrying around a piece of her skull. So it was a case that clearly fell into the types of cases that we see with the death penalty. But as time passes, people's sympathies slowly start to turn towards the condemned, the person who's still with us, the person who we can see living and breathing every day. And you start to see some people wanting to reevaluate whether that person should receive the death penalty. But, you know, I think even with our modern sensibilities, it is interesting that by and large, the electorate still favors the death penalty. I practice in California, which is a very liberal state. And still, every time an initiative is brought up and put in front of the voters to remove the death penalty, it is outvoted. So people still favor having that as an option, as a penalty for these very serious and horrific crimes.
1: Do you think in the end she'll have her sentence commuted?
0: I think what this is becoming is far more of a political question. And I believe probably the governor, if this were put in front of him again to grant

0: some sort of clemency, he probably would, just to avoid the optics of attempting to do this again after botching it the first time.
1: Josh Ritter is a Fox News contributor, former prosecutor and criminal defense attorney. Great to have you on the show. Thanks for joining us.
0: Thank you so much for having me.
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10: Disco Cow received the 2026 Midwest Dairy Accelerator Grand Prize, which provides $20,000 to scale production and expand retail presence. I'm Megan Grebner with Healthy Living on Brownfield.
12: Wiffles recognizes this week's Corn Belt Award winner, Grace Finnegan from Boyd County High School, for her outstanding leadership qualities in school and in the community.
13: Grace has not grown up on a farm, but through 4-H and FFA became interested in agriculture.
14: I always kind of loved just the general idea of working and like doing what's best for our country and just playing that major role. And then when I joined FFA in 7th grade, because in a small school you just join everything, and I kind of just immediately fell in love with the people and the contests and just everything about it.
13: Besides competing in volleyball, she's also involved in Student Senate, National Honor Society, and band. Her future plans include becoming an ag teacher and FFA advisor.
14: Beginning of last school year, we got a new ag teacher, and she really just kind of pushed me in that direction and kind of showed me the opportunities and kind of opened my eyes to wanting to be an ag teacher.
12: Wiffles Hybrids, not a seed company, the corn company.
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15: Lows level off around 52 overnight under partly cloudy skies, north winds around 5 miles per hour. Sunshine mixed with clouds at times. Thursday, daytime highs approaching 76. Lows level off around 58. Thursday night, mainly clear skies. I'm meteorologist Jennifer Wojcicki for News Talk WJAG AM 780 and 105.9 FM.

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1: It's Thursday, October 8th. This is the Fox News Rundown. Isaias is now a hurricane in the waters off of eastern Mexico, becoming the first hurricane of the Atlantic season and taking aim at the U.S. Gulf Coast. National Hurricane Center Director Michael Brennan.
2: We can see a life-threatening storm surge inundation along portions of the northern Gulf Coast as Isaias is expected to make landfall as a hurricane late Friday night into early Saturday.
1: President Trump hosting a midterm rally in San Antonio, Texas. Details from Fox's Kristen Goodwin.
3: President Trump says GOP Senate candidate Texas Attorney General Ken Paxton has won victory after victory for people in the state.
4: So you need to go and vote for Ken Paxton for U.S. Senate. He's an all-star attorney general.
3: Telling a crowd in San Antonio a vote for Republicans will protect school choice and border security.
4: So you also need to elect a proud 20-year Air Force veteran to Congress, Carlos de la Cruz, who's fantastic.
3: De La Cruz faces Democrat Johnny Garcia in the race to represent Texas's newly redrawn 35th congressional district. In Texas's crucial U.S. Senate race, Ken Paxton faces Democratic State Representative James Tallarico. Kristen Goodwin, Fox News.
1: Attorneys for Krista Pike back in court Wednesday, arguing her death sentence should be commuted to life in prison without parole after Tennessee's botched lethal injection. Her lawyer, Randy Spivey.
5: On Monday night, it was our understanding that Krista was brain dead and that life support would be removed the next day. But on Tuesday, to the shock of everyone, including me, including her team, and including the medical team, Krista woke up and began talking.
1: Meanwhile, a Texas man who fatally shot a convenience store clerk was put to death yesterday.
6: It's the first execution since Tennessee's failed attempt to administer a lethal injection at Krista Pike last week. 46-year-old Jamal Howard was declared dead after receiving a fatal dose of pentobarbital at the state prison in Huntsville. He was convicted of killing Vicky Swardout in a 2000 store robbery caught on surveillance video. Earlier Wednesday, Howard's attorneys unsuccessfully sought to block the execution, arguing he was intellectually disabled and that he faced the same risks as Pike because both states used pentobarbital for lethal injections. Tom Rigotti, Fox News.
1: And a terrorist attack has been thwarted in Minnesota. More from Fox's Jeff Manasso.
7: The FBI and U.S. Attorney's Office announcing an arrest and charges of an accused terror suspect, a Somali-American, who they say planned to kill dozens of innocent people at the Mall of America in the Twin Cities later this month.
8: The complaint charges Sheikh Dune Abdullahi Mohammed with acquiring an AK-47 assault rifle and 200 rounds of ammunition in order to commit a federal crime of terrorism.
7: Mohammed also accused of attempting to provide material support to the terror group ISIS. They thwarted a deadly plot, part of an FBI sting in which the investigation, we're told, is still ongoing. Jeff Manasso, Fox News.
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14: Using decision science to plan for next season. Hello, I'm Brent Barnett on Brownfield, and this is Digging into Innovation, a content partnership with Golden Harvest. As harvest continues across much of the Corn Belt, growers are collecting valuable information that can help shape decisions for next season. Justin Welch, head of commercial agronomy for Syngenta Seeds, discusses how farmers can use decision science when they sit down to plan for 2027.
15: In reality, if I'm a farmer and I'm thinking about what am I going to do next year that might be different than I did last year? What information do I need in order for me to make a reasonable decision? Decision science is part of that. And for us in agriculture, we have lots of data that can help us make an informed decision of what we should do in the future on our operation. And so decision science for people in agronomy are thinking about things like nutrient levels, seed choices, thinking about the weather patterns that might be coming in, thinking about disease suppression or thinking about insect control, all of those different things that go into us making up a big crop the following year. Decision science are all those attributes that sit behind the scenes that are going to go into us making that decision in the future.
14: Welch says it's important for growers to capture data while they're still in the cab during this year's harvest.
15: Every year, the things that we want to make sure and capture during harvest are those year attributes that might affect future outcomes, such as yield, such as hybrid performance, such as anything I did this year that might have made a management difference that I might want to employ again next year, or things that I was testing that I might not want to do into the future as well. And so as I'm thinking about in that combine, I'm wanting to make observations in every field of not only those yields or references to management that I did, but maybe there's other things as I'm harvesting that I need to capture, such as weed patches, such as insects that maybe came into portions of the field that I want to make a record of for the future. You know, things such as like white mold. If I have white mold come in this year, the odds of it coming back in future years is relatively high. How am I making sure and capturing all of those individual items right at harvest so I don't forget about them in years to come?
14: Welch says there's a common mistake that he sees when growers turn this season's results into next season's plan.
15: The assumption that we all make is a time bias, that we assume that next year will be just like last year. And the odds are it's most likely not going to be like the most recent year. Last year, you know, a big yield effect was southern rust. And for the last 9 months, all we talked about was southern rust. And was southern rust going to be an issue? Hybrids that were really good against southern rust, we all planted them in 2026, and then we didn't have a big flush of southern rust. So, you know, there's one of those things that reset bias plays into us making those decisions.
14: Golden Harvest has tools available to help make the planning process easier.
15: One of the things that our dealers and sales reps and agronomists provide for customers is a product placement guide, which allows for you to kind of know which products would make the most sense 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
16: Lows level off around 52 overnight under partly cloudy skies, north winds around 5 miles per hour. Sunshine mixed with clouds at times. Thursday, daytime highs approaching 76. Lows level off around 58. Thursday night, mainly clear skies. I'm meteorologist Jennifer Wojcicki for News Talk WJAG AM 780 and 105.9 FM.
9: This is the Fox News Rundown. 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I'm Stuart Varney, and this is the Fox Business Report.
17: Stocks finishing lower on Wednesday with the NASDAQ and S&P 500 pulling back from record territory as Treasury yields move higher. The minutes from the Fed's September policy meeting were released that showed that participants supported a 25 basis point rate hike, and most assessed another increase would likely be appropriate by the end of the year. However, no clues were provided as to when policymakers expect to raise benchmark rates again. The Dow down 341 points, the NASDAQ lower by 61, S&P 500 down 17. Adam Turnquist, strategist at LPL Financial, says that tech stocks continue to dominate.
18: The last 4 years, there's really been a paradigm shift with mega cap leadership in terms of the percentage of stocks outperforming, for example, in the S&P. It's been relatively narrow for the last 4 years, and it has not slowed the strength of this bull market.
17: That's your Fox Business Report. I'm Hillary Barsky, invested in you.
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19: The
3: latest Fox News power rankings show that Democrats are holding an 11-point advantage on the generic national ballot, and Republicans are facing tighter-than-expected margins in traditionally solid red states. But some Republicans fear that they could both lose the House and the Senate. Republicans in Minnesota are hoping for a former NFL sideline reporter, Michelle Tafoya, to flip an open Senate seat. That seat is being vacated by retiring Democratic Senator Tina Smith. Tafoya's surprising campaign is putting Democrats on defense in this deep blue state, and she faces the state's Democratic Lieutenant Governor Peggy Flanagan, who criticized Tafoya this week for aligning too closely with the president.
19: Minnesota cannot afford to send Donald Trump another loyal soldier.
3: So as the final buzzer before Election Day nears, what is Tafoya's game plan to win over Minnesota voters in the final weeks?
20: We have a career politician in Peggy Flanagan who has been the lieutenant governor for the last 8 years. We know what she's brought to the state of Minnesota.
3: Michelle Tafoya is the Republican Senate nominee in Minnesota. We spoke early Tuesday afternoon.
20: She has overseen historic fraud. She has overseen just a plummeting of our test scores and our education. She has overseen the increase of crime, including some gang violence that we've had really sparking here in the last few weeks. We know what we're going to get with Peggy Flanagan. She is asking for a promotion to the U.S. Senate after being lieutenant governor to Tim Walz for 8 years of complete and abject failure. Here we offer an outsider, myself, with an independent sense of leadership, an independent thinker, someone who is willing to work across the aisle. I can tell you, Peggy Flanagan would not be one of those people to divorce from her party ever. She is going to be a rubber stamp for the far left wing of the Democrat Party, and that's why they are supporting her. They want her there to go and just stick with them, with Medicare for all, with this socialist agenda that they're bringing in. We want to make sure that we get that contrast very clear to the voters here in Minnesota who are starving for change.
3: Well, so that might be your answer to this next question, but what would you say to voters who might be cautious about voting for someone who has no prior political experience?
20: Listen, I don't think you need political experience to be a leader, to be a thought leader, to be a consensus builder, to be someone who can go to represent Minnesotans in the Senate. So, I've had a lot of experience in my life that has suited me for this. And I think the contrast, again, with my opponent is that this isn't theoretical what we're talking about with her. We have seen it. If we want to keep going in the direction that Minnesota's been going, which is 100 miles per hour in the wrong direction, where we've had a crisis of leadership, where we have someone who wants to defund the police and, you know, offer this Canadian-style health care to Minnesota and to the country, if that's what people want, then they'll continue to vote the same way. I happen to feel very, very strongly that Minnesotans want change. They have not enjoyed the last 8 years. I had one constituent tell me the last 8 years have been the worst in Minnesota history. And Peggy Flanagan was the lieutenant governor. Again, Tim Walz had the sense to quit politics. Peggy Flanagan's asking for a promotion. I think she deserves a pink slip.
3: So you mentioned fraud. So let's talk about that a little bit. What would you do as senator? What measures would you put in place? This is obviously here in D.C. where I am, an issue that the White House is trying to tackle. What would you do given this job?
20: Look, if you're a guest of this country and you defraud the American people, you should be deported immediately with absolutely no opportunity to return. That's what the Deporting Fraudsters Act says, and I would sign on to that immediately. Furthermore, if you're an American and you defraud your fellow Americans, we cannot just impose light sentences anymore. We need mandatory prison minimums. This crime is not a victimless, not a soft crime. This is ruining families and ruining programs. And the third thing is, from the federal perspective, why are we giving federal tax money to states that can't manage their own funds? I mean, you look at Minnesota and losing $9 billion, hollowing out these really important programs and watching that money fly out of Minneapolis-St. Paul International Airport to points unknown, or watching the fraudsters buy really expensive cars and jewelry and houses and vacations while these programs get hollowed out. They stole our money. So again, mandatory prison minimums and again, states that don't have the guardrails don't have the clawbacks in place, don't have the ways to detect fraud and audit fraud, cannot get that federal funding to begin with.
3: So let's talk policy a little bit. What are either what is a policy or a piece of legislation that you believe you could get passed in a first term?
20: Well, certainly, look, we need a farm bill passed for Minnesota farmers. And unfortunately, our two senators have voted against the Senate version of the farm bill. I talk to farmers all the time who need certainty, and they haven't had it. We need to pass this farm bill. I will be a vote for that. I will also be a vote for the SAVE Act. I know that they need more votes for this. In whatever form it comes, we've got to make sure that voter ID is an imperative here in the United States of America. We saw just recently here in Minnesota, 10 people charged with voting illegally. They were not citizens of the United States and voted in our elections. They have been charged. That needs to continue. That the vote is a right that we have here in America. It's also a privilege that we have all earned. We need to protect that. Minnesotans are very, very sensitive about that issue, and so I will get on board with the SAVE Act as well.
3: One issue that, of course, is impacting people in Minnesota, the tariffs. So let's talk about that a little bit. President Trump's tariffs, especially as we talk about the trade war with Canada. So how do you view that now? How is that affecting Minnesotans, and what would you do?
20: Look, our farmers, our entrepreneurs, our innovators, we have so much innovation here in Minnesota. And when they can compete on a level playing field, there is nobody better on earth. So some of these short-term tariffs were designed to bring trade partners to the table and to say, hey, we've got to renegotiate these trade deals. I think that both parties have mishandled trade in this country. I mean, they have told us all fair trade is, or all free trade is fair trade. That has not been the case. While America has lowered its trade barriers, other countries have put up more.
3: There were these intense clashes between immigration, customs and border enforcement, and protesters in Minnesota. Some protests that turned deadly. So if elected senator, what would you do differently to not only ensure that there is adequate customs and border enforcement within your state, but also ensure that it is done in a peaceful manner?
20: I want to tell you that I'm answering this from the standpoint of a granddaughter of immigrants and as the adoptive mother of a Colombian-born daughter. I think America can be a nation of immigrants, always has been, always should be. It's also got to be a nation of law and order. I think those two principles strengthen one another. What happened here in Minnesota with ICE at the beginning of 2026, I think was regrettable to say the least. That we lost Alex Preti and Renee Good was tragic. And it was a failure on the part of Kristi Noem, and she was appropriately dismissed. I would also say it was a massive failure on the part of Minnesota state leadership. I'm talking about Tim Walz and Peggy Flanagan and the mayors here who told our law enforcement to stand down. Our local law enforcement was not allowed to protect the public, the protesters, the immigrants, or the law enforcement agents. And this thing turned chaotic. So, look, we need border security. We need law enforcement. We need the law enforcement agents to be trained properly, to be to act in appropriate ways.
3: So let's also jump into how you differentiate yourself. So I know that you call yourself a conservative with libertarian leanings. Can you explain a little bit further to listeners and viewers what exactly that means from your perspective?
20: Yeah, I'm a pro-choice Republican. I'm not afraid to stand up to my party. And I will agree with the president and the party when they do things that are right for America. And I will disagree when they do things that are not right for Minnesotans or America. I am willing to be that independent thinker, someone who is willing to work across the aisle. People ask me, what's the first thing you'll do when you get to Washington? And I tell them I'll knock on the 99 other doors of the senators, introduce myself and say, how might we work together? We have lost that here in America, that ability to work together. And the majority of our problems, and I'll talk about our $40 trillion debt. If you look back to the Reagan administration, all of the legislation that has passed that has led us up to $40 trillion in debt, 77% of that legislation has been bipartisan. It's been bipartisanship that got us to these problems. It's got to be bipartisanship that gets us out of these problems. And whereas my opponent, Peggy Flanagan, will stick with the left flank of her party and do whatever she's told to do, I am not afraid to reach across the aisle and work on problem solving.
3: Well, let's talk about one of those issues that you mentioned, abortion. So you do support abortion within certain limits. What would you say is the core principle that drives where that limit ends?
20: I think it's just, I'm a pro-choice Republican who thinks that abortion should not happen past the first 3 months, but I'm running for federal office. And this is a state's issue. And when Roe v. Wade was overturned, it was kicked back to the states. And Minnesota made its decisions about this issue. And it's settled law here in Minnesota. And I have no desire to try to change that from the United States Senate.
3: So you would not support a federal abortion ban?
20: No.
3: Okay. And where do you think that there is or could be common ground between Democrats and Republicans, especially in Minnesota?
20: We've got to find it. We absolutely have to find it. I think Minnesotans in particular are exhausted by the fraud. And I think both sides are willing to say there were mistakes made and we've got to fix them for the sake of our state and for the sake of federal taxpayers all over this country. Crime should not be a partisan issue. Law and order should not be a partisan issue. Everyone in this country wants to live in safe neighborhoods. And right now, we're coming off of a week where we had a homecoming game just miles from me interrupted by gang violence. This is not the Minnesota that people remember from 10 and 20 years ago. And it's fixable if we're willing to look it square in the face, name the problems, work together, and solve the issues.
3: Well, Michelle Tafoya, Minnesota Republican Senate nominee, thank you very much for your time.
20: Thank you for your time.
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28: This is Fox on Health. Football season is well underway, which means players ranging from youth leagues all the way to the pros are suiting up to hit the field, while experts look for ways to improve safety and player performance. John Desjardins is a professor in the bioengineering department at Clemson University. He says football helmets evolve over time to help improve safety for players of all ages. Through a combination of lab experiments and computer modeling, he and his team are able to recreate scenarios on the football field. And part of their latest project focuses on the noise heard inside football helmets when players collide and what the level of acoustic damage could be on a per-play basis. Meantime, even with safety advancements, experts are reminding athletes that helmets are not concussion-proof, and it's up to the players to use them correctly, which can boost their chances of walking off the field. For more health news, go to foxnewshealth.com. I'm Lisa Brady with Fox on Health.
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4: 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Although she was a heralded and much-loved performer, she lived a double life in racially divided America.
5: When I'm on the stage and on television and working with white people, they just hug me and love me and say I'm so wonderful and I'm so great. And then when I'm walking down the street like an ordinary citizen, they don't recognize me. And when I go into the department store in the South, I can't get a sandwich, I can't get a bottle of pop, I got to stand, I can't even get a cab. And I'm just the Mahalia Jackson that they got to saying how wonderful I am. I don't understand this. What make people act like that?
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6: News. I'm Sue Guzman. Isaias has strengthened into a hurricane. It's expected to slam into the Gulf Coast later this week.
7: Isaias is going through rapid intensification and could be a Category 2 storm as it approaches the northern Gulf late Friday into early Saturday. The overall impact is expected 5 to 7 foot storm surge, along with hurricane force gusts leading to widespread power outages, excessive rainfall where you could have double digit rain.
6: That's Fox Weather Steve Bender. President Trump holding rally in San Antonio Wednesday night, hoping to boost a Texas State Attorney General, Ken Paxton. It's in a tight race for the Senate against Democratic state lawmaker James Tallarico.
8: A vote for Tallarico is a vote to turn Texas into a dirty, failing, crime-ridden third world dumping ground.
6: Recent polls showing the two are neck and neck. 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

0: is the Fox News Rundown. Now a look at sports.
1: The Los Angeles Dodgers are heading back to the NLCS, defeating the Atlanta Braves 4-1 on Wednesday to win the series 3-1. Andy Páez provided the game and series clinching 2-run single in the 7th. The Tampa Bay Rays are going to the ALCS for the 3rd time in their history, completing a sweep of the New York Yankees with a 4-3 victory. Anthony Volpe was denied a game-tying home run for New York due to fan interference. And the Cleveland Guardians staved off elimination against the Chicago White Sox with a 9-3 win in Game 3. Game 4 is set for Thursday. That's your sports on the Fox News Rundown. Tony Genualdo, Fox News.
2: Now an update from OutKick Stan Dokich.
3: I never say this about the NFL, but sometimes, well, it's obvious. I could have run through some of those holes. So next time you're watching a football game, watch the freaking line, not the ball. And enjoy the fact that the NFL is literally the most unpredictable what in the hell am I watching. Lastly, I bet on NFL games. Why? Because I'm a moron. That's the only reason you bet on an NFL game, the spread, the line, the money line, whatever. Because you're a moron. Man, am I stupid. To quote the great Roberto DiVincenzo, after he signed the wrong scorecard, after he won the Masters, turns out because he signed the wrong scorecard, he got disqualified. What a stupid I am. For OutKicks, don't at me. I'm Dan Dokich, and this is Fox News Rundown.
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12: 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Cruz to deep back in the backfield. Two receivers to the near side. Turn the gun. Pitch out to Cruz. He's going to try the left side. He's got an opening hole. Touchdown number 2, Hunter Cruz.
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14: I'm so old, I remember when we were told that a foreign power, an enemy of the United States, meddling in our elections to secure a preferred result was one of the scariest attacks on democracies you could possibly imagine. And by the way, I hated what the Russians did. I hated that they were trying to meddle in our elections. Butt out, Kremlin. I was always consistent on that. It's just interesting how other forms of manipulation and election meddling get no coverage or muted coverage when that meddling is happening, whether it's coming from the Chinese Communist Party or the Iranian regime. When the meddling seems to be trying to help the Democrats, the crisis of election interference, foreign election interference, and the threat to democracy, it just doesn't seem quite as serious all of a sudden in the minds of our moral betters in the so-called news media. Isn't that interesting?
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11: 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It's a big fight feel between the two Mid-State Conference foes sitting atop their district as the Eagles rolled Columbus Lakeview 35-7 last Friday, while the Blue Jays came out with a 40-21 win over Norfolk Catholic, maintaining the perfect season. 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
18: He did not survive. I'm Dave Anthony, Fox News. Jamal Howard, a convicted killer in a 2000 murder, was put to death last night in the first execution in the U.S. since the botched one.
19: Unlike Tennessee, the one here in Texas went off without a hitch. Howard profusely apologized and sought forgiveness from relatives of his victim. He also expressed love and thanked members of his own family who were watching through a window a few feet from him.
18: The Associated Press's Michael Grochek witnessed the lethal injection using the same drug that did not kill Krista Pike last week. Howard's lawyers tried but failed to get a court to block the execution because of what happened to Pike. She's still shackled to a hospital bed in Tennessee.
20: On Monday night, it was our understanding that Krista was brain dead and that life support would be removed the next day.
18: But her attorney, Randy Spivey, says she stunned everyone waking up and is now angry and confused and not in good shape.
20: She has a blood clot in one of her arms. She has pneumonia.
18: A judge has ordered evidence from the death chamber preserved in the state's investigation into what went wrong and why she survived. Pike was condemned to die for torturing and murdering a classmate in 1995. President Trump rallied for Republicans last night in Texas, one of six states with Senate races considered too close to call in the November elections, taking swipes at Democrat James Tallarico.
21: And a vote for Ken Paxton is a vote to save Texas and defend everything that made Texas great.
18: The president also again said he thinks the Iran conflict will end soon. They're prepping for a storm on the Gulf Coast. Isaias, the first hurricane in the Atlantic this season, forecast to strengthen and hit from Florida's panhandle to Alabama to Mississippi tomorrow night into Saturday.
22: We haven't had a landfalling hurricane in the U.S. for 2 years. In fact, the landfall of Isaias will be 2 years to the date that we were hit by Hurricane Milton back in 2024.
18: That's Fox Weather. There's Britta Merwin. 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
1: From the WJAG and Norfolk Daily News newsroom, I'm Paul Hughes. The Madison County Commissioners on Tuesday awarded the low bid contract of just over $500,000 to Tyson Grading and Equipment for an asphalt project on Eisenhower Avenue just outside Norfolk. Board Chairman Troy Euler told News Talk WJAG the timing of the project.
2: So that's that project's going to extend Eisenhower Avenue from 37th to 49th Street. We're asphalting that. Well, in order to do that, we had to do some subbase work, get that road to standard so that we can go ahead and lay the asphalt over it. So the plan is this fall yet, I think here next week. And the next week, they're going to start grading out there.
1: The measure was approved on the board's consent agenda. Consent agenda items are considered non-controversial and passed in one motion. A new YouGov survey of 1,809 likely Nebraska voters found that independent Dan Osborne leads Republican Senator Pete Ricketts by 1 point, 48% for Osborne, 47% for Ricketts. Nebraska registered voters were contacted via text message and interviewed on YouGov's web-based survey system from September 24th through October 3rd. The survey has a margin of error of plus or minus 3.3%. That's news from the WJAG and Norfolk Daily News newsroom. For those stories and more, go to WJAG.com.
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11: WJAG. Alrighty. Hey, greetings, everybody. Good morning. Welcome into the WJAG Morning News. It's Thursday, the 8th of October. Jeffrey Steffen behind the golden styrofoam microphone, and here we go. Your ag headline news from Brownfield coming up around the corner, and then we'll get a review of the final commodity and livestock report from yesterday so you can make better decisions today. We'll give you one, two, three things you need to know here. And in sports, we just about have the league championship series set. Three of the four divisional series have been decided. The Guardians and the White Sox, they have to play at least one more game, and I'm guessing they're probably going to have to play two more before we have the American League championship series all set. We'll talk about that too. And poll that Paul just talked about between Osborne and Ricketts, do you actually believe that? I'm really curious, and I'd like to hear from you this morning.
3: Now, WJAG Skywatch Weather from the Weather Eye Weather Center.
11: All right, 76 for the high today. Pretty much a carbon copy of yesterday, which was absolutely gorgeous. We actually did hit 80 yesterday, but 76 today, 58 tonight, 83 tomorrow, 83 on Saturday, 80 on Sunday. So we have a lot of summer-like weather on the way yet. And if you haven't winterized that boat or the camper, hey, what do you say we get that out for another fall fling? I'm all for that here. Really, chances of rain nil until maybe Tuesday night. You got about a 1 in 4 shot. And then by Wednesday, they say maybe some scattered rain showers, about a 45% chance of that. But just absolutely drop-dead gorgeous here for the next few days. I'll take that. 80 our high yesterday, 47 our low. No precip again. The growing season's pretty much over anyway. Winds out of the north yesterday, 12 to 20 miles an hour. So we do get some nice breezes out there. 68 is a normal high, 42 a normal low, 92 the record high in 2010, and 13 the record low in the year 2000. Can you imagine 13 degrees? We are in that time of the year, and which makes it so unusual that we're seeing daytime highs in the 80s, folks. That is out of whack. By the way, the first hurricane looks like it's going to hit the United States in, what, 2 years, did they say on Fox? Wow. All right, 7:34 is sunrise this morning, 7:36 tomorrow morning, and then setting at 6:59 tonight and 6:58 tomorrow night. And temperatures range from 41 in Chadron to 61 down in Hastings. It's 45 in Wayne, 48 in O'Neill, 45 in Albion, 48 in Columbus, and here in Norfolk, spicy but darn nice. 45 degrees at News Talk WJAG 607.
4: Costs keep piling up. The only one profiting? Jim Pillen. Pillen's tax plan won't cut our property taxes, but jacks up the sales tax 36% on everything, yet cuts Pillen's own taxes by $1 million a year. Pillen's pork company took a $25 million taxpayer-funded grant. He's even under investigation for giving a $2.5 million no-bid contract to a friend. Jim Pillen profits, we pay the price. That's why we need Lynn Walz for governor.
24: I'm Leo from Dodge, Nebraska, and I'm a first responder. I'm supporting Lynn Walz for governor. When Democrats pushed to defund the police, Lynn said, no way. When government spending got out of control, Lynn worked with Republicans to cut $900 million out of the budget. As governor, she'll ensure the laws Nebraskans voted for actually go into effect. I usually vote Republican, but I trust Lynn. She'll put Nebraskans first.
5: Paid for by Lynn Walls for Nebraska.
6: Hello, I'm Kellen Habekin with the latest ag headlines on Brownfield. The USDA is investing in the nation's plant germplasm collection move. Officials say will support future plant breeding and agricultural research. Ag Secretary Brooke Rollins says
7: a landmark $180 million investment from the USDA to protect the genetic resources underpinning our food system while also paving the way for new breakthroughs that are vital for our food security.
6: The Illinois Farm Bureau says the executive orders at state and federal levels allow the use of highway diesel could help farmers save money this fall, but questions remain. Rodney Kittrell tells Brownfield the move would save farmers at least 80 cents in fuel taxes. However,
8: neither the governor nor the president have the ability to forgive the tax. So there's a potential risk that you may be liable.
6: I'm Kellen Havikin for Brownfield.
10: Hi, I'm Kristen Bell. As a mom, I want my kids to have full bellies, big dreams, and all the energy in the world to chase them. That is what I want for all kids. But right now, millions of kids in America are living with hunger. That means too many children are going without the meals they need to thrive. And that's just not okay. But the good news is this is a problem that we can all solve. No Kid Hungry works every day in schools, in communities, and during the summertime to make sure kids have healthy meals all year round. That's why I support No Kid Hungry. So let's do this. Let's give all the kids the chance to grow up healthy and strong.
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1: 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Welcome in, gang. Jeffrey here behind the golden styrofoam microphone. 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Should be right there in the front. Just click. It'll take you to the audio, and you can also watch the video here, courtesy of the Northeast Community College Media Art students and Scott Hampton, their advisor. A big round of applause for those guys. They came out, provided the camera angles, and videoed the whole thing for us, and we really appreciate that. That was fun, and that gives you another perspective of watching and learning about who you should vote for when it comes to the Norfolk City Council race and, of course, the Norfolk Public Schools Board of Education. I say this and I say this, folks. You know, we get so tied up in presidential elections, gubernatorial elections, senatorial elections, and I get that. That's sexy. That's what all the news channels talk about. But these less sexy races, city council, school board, NRD, county weed control guy or gal, those people affect your life more so day to day than those others. These races are important. I think it's important that you listen to these people speak and then decide who you want to vote for. I'm not going to sit here and tell you who to vote for, but we, along with News Talk WJG, along with the Norfolk Daily News, provide this as community advocacy. This is the fourth pillar in action. Keeping the public informed and educated so you can make better decisions. What's more dangerous? An uninformed voter voting or somebody just not voting? I think it's an uninformed voter voting than somebody not voting. Too many people don't vote. That's a problem, too. That's why Donald Trump's out on the road. He needs to rally the troops. Rally the troops. If you're on board with what's been going on the last 2 years, with what Donald Trump has done as far as the border, as far as fraud, as far as just overall national security as it relates to Iran and China, maybe you don't like it. That's fine. But if you do, I think if we don't show up and vote
9: and the Democrats take back the Senate and the House, we're going nowhere in the next 2 years. Matter of fact, it's just going to be 2 years of impeachment proceedings again until we get to the 2028 presidential election. That's my view, but we'll see. Okay, so watch that candidate forum or go listen to it, and you'll find it on our webpage at WJG.com. It should be right there up front for you. All right, one, two, three things you need to know. And Huskers in Indiana, we got volleyball tonight. And what are the Husker football players' chances of beating Indiana this weekend? We'll talk about that with Paul, too.
12: When sex change extremists fought to transform Nebraska kids, Lynn Walz stood with them. Walz voted to allow experimental child sex change surgeries instead of protecting Nebraska children. Lynn Walz even sided with the transgender extremists who vowed to burn down our Capitol and openly admits she won't stop their dangerous agenda. Dangerously radical or dangerously weak, Lynn Walz failed to stand up for our kids. She's unfit to be governor.
14: For 4 years, Governor Jim Pillen has beaten back the liberal extremists threatening to transform Nebraska. And he's not about to stop now. Governor Pillen stood up for Nebraska families and protected our children by criminalizing sex change operations for minors. But he didn't stop there. Historic tax cuts, ending taxpayer handouts to data centers, protecting our farmers. Governor Pillen puts Nebraska's safety and prosperity first. And he always will.
15: Paid for by Jim Pillen for governor.
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25: Soybeans, corn, cattle, and hogs were lower Wednesday. I'm John Perkins with a Brownfield Market Update. When it comes to short stature corn, it all started with Stein. For decades, they've been focused on unique hybrids that deliver top yields. Stein invented short stature corn, then they perfected it. Stein has yield.

0: region. Quality is an issue, and the USDA could lower its yield guess Friday. December was 6 lower at 502, and March was down 5.25 at 517. And wheat was lower on profit-taking and technical selling. U.S. winter wheat planting weather looks favorable in many areas over the next few days. Exports are slow, even with the ongoing Black Sea slowdown. December Chicago was 17.75 lower at 686.5. December Kansas City was 17.75 lower at 738.5. December Minneapolis was down 9.5 at 710.25. Live and feeder cattle were lower on profit-taking ahead of this week's widespread direct business. Also, box beef was down at midday. December live was 32 lower at 223.77. February was 62 lower at 226.55. November feeders were down 247 at 335.80. January was 142 lower at 330.40. And with cash and wholesale pressure during the session, December hogs were $1.27 lower at 69.10. February lean was down 140 at 69.92. Kellen Havikin has cash livestock after this.
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3: 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Asking prices are noted in Nebraska at $228 to $230 live and $350 dressed, but otherwise the market still hasn't seen any trade develop or bid surface at this point. Box beef cutout values closed sharply lower. Choice was 331 lower at 375.62. Select was 213 lower at 354.21. Estimated cattle slaughters 108,000, head up 10,000 on the week. Cash hogs closed sharply lower. It's been a rough start to the week for the market as processors continue to have leverage. They're moving at their pace and price for back-to-back days, partly due to the ample supply of market-ready hogs. Barrels and gilts at the National Daily Direct are 330 lower with a base range of 69 to 75.50 with a weighted average price of 72.44. Pork values close 213 lower at 81.71. All cuts except butts were lower to sharply lower. An estimated hog slaughter is 495,000 head. I'm Kellen Havikin for Brownfield.
4: 19 after 6 o'clock on the WJG Morning News Sports coming up here. Take a look at those Major League Baseball scores from last night. Like we say, we only have one slot left open in the League Championship Series after all the action yesterday. And it's the White Sox and the Guardians. They play today. I believe the Sox are up 2-1. And so the Guardians have to win tonight. And then I think they would play a fifth and deciding game, tomorrow or the next day? I'm not sure which. I'll try and find out for you. And I think it is going to go game five. I really do. So we shall see. How about 1, 2, 3 things we need to know this morning? I don't know if I want her to wake up to this, but Fed officials expect the rates to rise again, but not necessarily this month. The minutes from last month's Fed meeting were released yesterday, and they show that most members of the central bank's rate-setting committee anticipated raising interest rates again this year to curb inflation, but they weren't necessarily predicting a need to hike them when they meet on October the 28th. So, fingers crossed. By the way, Senator Pete Ricketts defends his actions in pardoning a convicted rapist, and there was an ad run by the Osborne campaign over this past weekend that, quite frankly, was, I think, very, very effective. We're going to talk about that. But he has defended his actions in that, and so we'll go back and tell you what's going on there. Tropical storm Isaias. Can we get back to naming tropical storms that people like me can pronounce, for crying out loud? Can't we just call it Tropical Storm Fred? No, it's Tropical Storm Isaias.

0: forecast to strengthen into the first hurricane of the Atlantic season, and it is expected to slam into the Gulf Coast this week. And did they add that we haven't had a hurricane hit the United States in 2 years? Yeah. Everybody at the Weather Channel right now, they're all going, yeah, baby! Raise those ad rates! Krista Pike regained consciousness after her botched execution and asked, where am I, according to her lawyers? Maybe thinking she was in heaven. Samsung, you know what? We can come back around to this. And she is shackled to a bed in the hospital. And what we're learning this morning is that they were told back on Monday that she was essentially brain dead. And then she woke up. So what in the wide world of Tennessee is going on here? They roll her into the execution chamber, give her two what are supposed to be lethal doses of whatever they injected into her, and the woman survives. They take her to the hospital, they pronounce her brain dead, and she wakes up. Who's in charge of all of this? I think it's the good Lord Almighty, and I think he's sending a pretty strong signal to the state of Tennessee about either whether or not you should be doing capital punishment, or maybe find another way. This is one of the most chilling stories I can remember in years. Botching an execution. By the way, they did carry one out last night in Texas, and that one came off without a hitch. Samsung projects it raked in a record $80 billion in profit in Q3 as AI-fueled demand for its chips. Yeah, baby. And John Rahm. Now, if you're a golf fan, you know who John Rahm is. He is leaving LIV Golf as the no longer cash-rich league pitches investors to help it exit bankruptcy. Oh, brother. These guys, they left the PGA Tour to join this LIV Golf tournament that was Saudi-funded. And the Saudis have since pulled their money from LIV Golf. And now LIV Golf is trying to live. It's on life support. So now all of these guys who left the PGA to go to the LIV, they're all coming back with their hat in their hand going, can I play in the PGA again? And the PGA dudes aren't so happy about this. They want them to pay some kind of a penalty to come back in. Can't say I disagree with that. And by the way, Super Bowl LXI, whatever the hell that is, Disney Plus will stream it in February, while it also airs on Disney-owned ESPN. There'll probably be a fairy tale ending for one side, but there you go. You've got more of these big sporting events starting to trickle over to these pay-per-views. Now, it's not going to be pay-per-view. It's still going to be seen on ABC, which owns ESPN, so it'll still be on free TV. If they ever try to move, you know, things like the World Series, Stanley Cup Finals, NBA Finals, or the Super Bowl to pay TV, then I think that's going to really stir up a hornet's nest. There's already a bit of a hornet's nest being stirred up over this, that some of these prime games in the National Football League season are moved behind a paywall. For example, the game tonight. There's a game tonight, Thursday Night Football. And what is it? You got to be on Amazon Prime, or you have to have one of these pay packages in order to watch the game. And there are some people pretty upset about it because if you go back to the early 1960s, there was an act of Congress that basically said this has to be these games have to be available to all Americans. And if you're putting them behind paywalls, there are people saying, "Whoa, wait a minute! I think that's violating this." So I think that'll get a look here. That'll get a look real soon. 6:25 on the WJG Morning News. All right, real quick break here, and then on the other side here, we'll check sports.
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0: 626 on the WJG Morning News and now sports. Although outfielder Garrett Mitchell gracefully accepted congratulations for robbing Manny Machado of a tying home run late in the Brewers division series clinching victory, he clearly wasn't all that impressed with himself. To Mitchell, that dramatic play was just the predictable result of the same daily preparation and meticulous execution that made Milwaukee the majors' best team throughout the regular season, and which has now sent the Brewers roaring back into the National League Championship Series, and they're going to get a crack at the Los Angeles Dodgers, and the Dodgers won their divisional series last night by downing the Atlanta Braves. I believe it was 3-1 was the final. 4-1, I'm sorry. With one pivotal swing, Andy Podges sent the Dodgers into the National League Championship Series and transformed his postseason legacy. Podges drove in two runs with a bases-loaded single in the seventh inning to give L.A. the lead, and the Dodgers beat the Braves 4-1 on Wednesday night to clinch the NL Division Series. Of course, the Dodgers are the two-time defending World Series champions, and this will be their third consecutive visit to the National League Championship Series. And can the Brewers finally get over the hump and get to the World Series? They have consistently been probably the best regular season Major League Baseball team over the last 5 years, but they don't have a World Series championship to show for that. Victor Macy Jr. didn't bother to watch his home run land in Yankee Stadium's right field seats, instead turning to his Tampa Bay teammates in the third base dugout. Rays manager Kevin Cash waved an arm and pointed toward first base, urging Mesa to start the type of trot the 25-year-old yearned of when he defected from Cuba in 2018. That's the moment that you want to live when you're growing up, Mesa said after his tie-breaking two-run homer off Max Fried in the sixth inning that lifted Tampa Bay over the Yankees 4-3 on Wednesday night for a three-game sweep in the AL Division Series. All righty. So, in basketball news from Nebraska, I think this will be good news for some. We're already talking about basketball season and college basketball. And Nebraska, last year in women's basketball, was missing a pair of Energizer Bunnies. Natalie Potts was on the shelf with an ACL injury sustained the previous season. Allison Widener played her most recent game in January 2025, almost 2 years ago, before a knee injury in practice. With Potts and Widener's return to the floor has come their energy and grit. Both remain comfortable with diving for loose balls and doing the dirty work, even after extended absences in rehab, raising the standard and expectations for the rest of the team. It's just trickling to our team having those two kids back in practice out there on the court, Amy Williams said, their coach. They just raise the level of competitiveness in practice every day and the expectations for the way we play through things until the final buzzer. I can't even really quantify it, so that'll be fun. Gosh, Allison Widener has suffered two season-ending injuries so far in her career at Nebraska, the native of Humphrey. All right, 6:30 on the WJG Morning News. And weather today, a high near 76, pretty much like yesterday, though we did hit 80, 58 tonight. And then we are going back into the 80s Friday, Saturday, and Sunday, 83 on Friday, 83 on Saturday, and then 80 on Sunday. So for the time being, it's going to be very, very warm. 41 in Chadron, the state low, 61 in Hastings, the state high. And we're kind of in between that. We're at 45 degrees here in downtown Norfolk. Addie, it's 6:30. 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
4: News, I'm Gianna DeLosi.
5: The first thing she said was, where am I and who are you?
4: A week after a boxed execution, Krista Pike's lawyer, Randy Spivey, says she's awake, angry, and confused.
5: A blood clot in one of her arms. She has pneumonia. She is not able to swallow yet, so she has not eaten.
4: He wants her sentence to be changed to life without parole. A judge said she would order the Tennessee to preserve evidence tied to that execution attempt. President Trump campaigning in Texas for the third time this month.
6: The only thing standing between you and the migrant conquest, the invasion that you had just 2 years ago, for 4 years you suffered, the only thing you have to stop that is a guy named Ken Paxton, a Republican.
4: A recent Fox poll finds that James Tallarico and Ken Paxton are neck and neck in their race for a Senate seat. 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
0: News you can rely on from people you can trust. It is 6:31 now as we head back to the News Talk WJG in Norfolk Daily News Newsroom. We say good morning to Paul Hughes.
7: Good morning, Jeff. Good morning, everyone. Governor Jim Pillen released a statement after campaign filings with the Nebraska Accountability and Disclosure Commission show the Pillen-Kelly ticket holding a fundraising and cash-on-hand lead over Democratic nominee Lynn Walls with 28 days before Election Day. Pillen said his campaign has historic statewide grassroots support. According to NADC filings, Pillen outraised Walls in the latest period and holds a 9 times cash-on-hand advantage, $7.5 million compared to $860,000 for Walls. During his rally on Monday at the Pinnacle Bank Expo Center in Grand Island, President Donald Trump called Nebraska 1st District Congressman Mike Flood to the stage amidst cheers from approximately 5,500 supporters inside the venue and thousands of more watching outside on the big screen. Flood praised the president for his tax legislation.
8: Never have we had a president that has lowered our taxes. Did he mention you could now pass the family farm on to the next generation without paying federal estate tax? Thank you, Mr. President.
7: The president signed that legislation in 2025, permanently setting federal estate tax exemptions at $15 million per individual and $30 million for married couples. That's news for the WJAG and Norfolk Daily News Newsroom. For those stories and more, go to WJAG.com.
0: You know, now for all that Mike Flood has accomplished, that had to be right up there as a thrill of a lifetime.
7: Absolutely.
0: Invited to the stage by the President of the United States, whoever that President is, and then to be able to give a speech like that, that's pretty cool. Yeah, you know, big cash advantage with the governor over Lynn Walls. That's not surprising. I don't know what polling looks like there, but I sense just, you know, we watch political buys come in here. Candidates purchase time on our stations. As you know, you about every spot break you hear a political ad.
7: Right.
0: And I get that. It gets a little old, but I'm telling you, settle in here, folks. We got 3 weeks to go before Election Day, so there's probably going to be a lot more of it. And It's always curious to watch that and then try to figure out what the strategy is here. So you may have noticed this week, ladies and gentlemen, that you haven't heard the Democrat Dan song. He's a fake Democrat Osborne. He's a fake Democrat Osborne. I mean, that has been playing consistently in our 6 o'clock hour here for the last, 3 weeks or so. Note that that's not on this week. The Ricketts campaign did not place a political buy this week with us that I'm aware of. Lynn Walls' campaign contacted us the other day, made a big buy. You'll notice you are hearing her almost every half hour, certainly every hour of the day here on News Talk WJG. Now, I don't know about you, Paul, but that tells me they smell blood.
7: I would agree with that.
0: You know, the polling, what was the poll you shared? I think it was on the 6 o'clock news about there is a poll that shows Dan Osborne up 1 point over Pete Ricketts. I'm just curious. I don't believe that.
7: I don't either.
0: I know it's going to be close. It's a close race. I just don't believe that he's ahead of him.
7: And we've seen over the past decade or so that the polling numbers a month prior to the election end up being wrong essentially.
0: Oh yeah, that's been classic.
7: And it's usually, you know, the actual number ends up being 6 or 7 percentage points to the right of what, you know, and I think Republicans are probably a lot less likely to take those surveys because I think they perceive there's bias and that sort of
0: thing. Absolutely true. And the way this poll was taken, you said they're doing it by text message.
9: Yeah. And I think personally, if you know, I get those kind of things asking to take surveys, and I usually just delete them.
0: Mm-hmm.
9: Yeah.
0: So yeah, it does. And what is it? Plus or minus 3 points is the error. Plus or minus
9: 3.3 in this case. Yeah.
0: So anyway, but getting back to the ad buys, Ricketts is not on this week, at least with us. That doesn't mean he isn't on with other stations, but he's not with us. So I don't know if that means a pause, and they're keeping their powder dry for the last 2 to 3 weeks, and then they're going to, you know, saturate the airways with it. I don't know. Or if he feels like, we've got a lead here. They have their own polling here, and so we'll see. Now, I will say, with the political ads that I watched over the weekend, and I don't watch a lot of television during the week. You know, like I tell you, Paul, I come home at night, and it's usually pretty late. I just want something to watch that's going to put me in a good mood. So,
9: like Gunsmoke?
0: Gunsmoke will do that. Some of those episodes can be pretty heavy. Usually it's a Hogan's Heroes or an Andy Griffith show.
9: Yeah.
0: That'll put me to bed in a good way. And so that's usually how I go to bed at night. So I don't see a lot of these. I don't see a lot of those political ads that I saw over the weekend while I was watching the Chiefs, when I'm watching the NFL. And there was one ad for Dan Osborne. It was a woman from Nebraska who basically was going after Senator Pete Ricketts, who, when he was governor, he voted to pardon her attacker, a convicted rapist. And I'm trying to find the story here. I thought I had it open, and now I don't, but I'll find it. And Ricketts did address that, and he defended the pardon. It would have been him, the Attorney General, and Bob Evenin, who would have been Secretary of State at the time. The Attorney General and Governor Ricketts voted to pardon the man. Bob Evenin did not. Evenin didn't believe that the guy fully was remorseful and understood what he really did. Basically, he he was convicted of breaking into the home and then tying her up and sexually assaulting her for, I don't know, a half hour or so. I don't know all the details there. Her voice is on the spot. And I got to tell you, chilling and effective. And so then when I see that the Ricketts campaign isn't on the air this week, I'm just wondering if they're pulling back and going, okay, we have to answer that one. I think there are certain ads that you have to answer. I remember during the presidential election in 2024, I will remember this because of all of the political ads that you get saturated with. You probably couldn't remember a single one of them or what they said, but every once in a while, there's one that just pierces through the noise. That one pierced through the noise for me. And during the presidential election in 2024, I remember I was sitting watching NFL football on a Sunday afternoon, and the Donald Trump ad that came on against Kamala Harris, and it said something to the effect of, "She is for they, them. He is for you." And I thought, wow.
9: That was very effective.
0: That was effective. And even Bill Clinton himself, he was watching football that afternoon. He called the Democratic headquarters right after he saw the ad. And he said, "You better have an answer for that." He knew how effective that was going to be. And I think that's the ad that turned the tide in favor of Donald Trump. They never looked back. That one gave him the traction that he never ever gave up again over Kamala Harris. And that ad against Pete Ricketts, I think, is on that level. I do. That's just my personal opinion. You guys don't have to agree.
9: I agree with you.
0: I think that was really, really effective. And, you know, he's trying to answer it. But here we go. All right. What are our chances of beating Indiana this week, Paul?
9: I think we have a chance. You know, I don't think they're terribly good.
0: I'm saying
9: there's a chance. But, you know, it'll require a great defensive effort. And we'll really need to get things done on the line of scrimmage. I think that's where it's going to be at,
0: maybe
9: on both
0: cleaning,
9: sides of the ball.
0: How about cleaning up the penalties? That's my
9: Indiana idea. Had zero penalties their last game. We had 16.
0: Yeah, discipline in all areas, no mindless penalties, ball security, good eye discipline, good decision-making. We're going to have to be patient. We have got to get Mr. Rule back in the lineup because we – What has become clear over the last week, well, certainly last week, we have no running game without this kid other than the quarterback. That ain't going to cut it against Indiana.
9: No, it's
0: not.
9: So,
0: I don't know. My head and my eyes are hoping for a Husker victory, or my heart and my eyes are hoping for a Husker victory. My head is going, no way.
9: Yeah, I'm afraid this is probably an L, but I surely would like to see us
0: What a win for the program it would be, though.
9: What would be a great win.
0: I mean...
9: We haven't beaten a top 25 team since 2016, I believe.
0: Matt Rule needs a victory like this, and I don't think he can claim that the program has been elevated until he starts knocking off teams like this, until he beats an Indiana, yeah. Until he beats an Ohio State.
9: And we have both of those at home this year.
0: Yeah, we do. We shall see. All right, 6:42 on the WJAG Morning News as we roll on.
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11: Sunshine mixed with clouds at times today, with daytime highs approaching 76. Southeasterly winds, 5 to 10 miles per hour. Mainly clear skies tonight, lows level off around 58. Bright sunshine expected tomorrow. High temperatures reach up to 83. Highs around 83 Saturday, under clear skies. 80 Sunday. I'm meteorologist Paul Trombley for News Talk WJAG AM 780 and 105.9 FM.
0: Temperatures in the 40s here in the immediate northeast Nebraska area, 45 in Wayne, 48 in O'Neill, 45 in Albion, 48 in Columbus. And here in Norfolk, waking up to 45 degrees at 6:42.
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14: I pledge my head to clearer thinking, my heart to greater loyalty, my hands to larger service, and my health to better living for my club, my community, my country, and my world. 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I'm Cindy Young with Brownfield, and this is my two cents. Once a 4-H'er, always a 4-H'er, right? The first week of October is National 4-H Week, and I will always celebrate an organization that has made a difference in young lives for more than a century. I was a 4-H kid. Growing up, it was simply part of life. I had a wide range of projects and participated in citizenship and leadership programs. I never missed summer 4-H camp and later worked at that same camp on staff during college. In 4-H, you learn by doing. 4-H is about a lot more than blue ribbons and trophies. It's about responsibility, showing up, finishing what you start, and learning to shake hands with a judge, whether you win or lose. It's about learning to lose gracefully, a skill some adults are still working on. There's a place for everybody in 4-H. Livestock, crops, cooking, sewing, robotics, photography, woodworking, public speaking, and more. You don't have to grow up on a farm or plan an agricultural career. You need a willingness to learn, try something new, and step outside of your comfort zone. Behind every 4-H member are volunteers, parents, grandparents, and community supporters investing time, energy, and money to help young people succeed. The real measure of 4-H isn't how many ribbons hang on the wall. It's what young people learn along the way and carry with them wherever life leads. Once a 4-H'er, always a 4-H'er. I'm Cindy Young with Brownfield. That's my two cents.
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19: Craig Gutfeld reacts to a new media hoax, falsely saying President Trump suggested Iran attack two American cities.
21: He's saying a small rise in gas prices is a small price to pay to prevent Iran from nuking these cities. It's that obvious to me. Now, he says it casually, but it's obviously not a joke. It's a shame that so many humans fail to have any pattern recognition. This is the simplest thing in the world. This is part of another recognizable pattern. When the media reports on a Trump comment, it's always either wrong or intentionally deceptive. Okay, so you have, I mean, the Fine People hoax, bloodbath in the auto industry, injecting bleach, dictator on day one when he's talking about executive orders. How do you not see this coming anymore?
19: For more commentary like this, go to foxnewspodcast.com.
0: This is a test. 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This is only a test. All right, I think we flunked that test here, ladies and gentlemen. We're going to have to do a restart on that one, and we will. All right. I think a firewall got in the way there. All right, 6:49 on the WJG Morning News. That's okay. We flunked those before. We'll come back. We'll bounce back strong. By the way, if you missed our candidate forum featuring the city council members and candidates for the Norfolk Public Schools Board of Education, you can listen to the audio and you can view the video on our website, NorfolkNERadio.com. 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Be sure that you do that and educate yourself before striking a vote. You know, I know all this early voting is going on right now, and I told the story yesterday of how ironic it was that as I was going over to the city council chambers the other night to help set up for our forum, in the time that I was in there, two vehicles pulled up to that early ballot drop box in the parking lot over there and dropped off their ballots. And I thought, they should watch this first before they strike their vote. But hopefully you will, because I think that's the patriotic thing to do. Educate yourself about things. And there we go. But you can do that before you vote on November the 3rd. We're now just inside of 4 weeks until Election Day. All right, we have Halloween coming up around the corner. Real quick, we talked about the favorite Halloween candies per state or areas of the country yesterday. Today I've got a list of the best haunted houses in America. I don't know if any of them are here in Nebraska, but I at least have the top five in front of me. I don't think any of the top five are in Nebraska, but we've got some pretty good haunted houses around here, so we'll dive into this. And remember the interview we did with the Nebraska Chamber of Commerce a couple of weeks ago on the 16 coolest things made in Nebraska? Well, guess what? We're now down to our final eight. Now the eight coolest things made in Nebraska. And I'll have the list coming up here after the top of the hour. 6:51, 9 away from 7 o'clock. Pat Cavay, he has sports coming up next.
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2: I'm Mike Flood, candidate for Congress, and I approve this message.
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0: 6:52 on the WJG Morning News. 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Dr. Harper, Dr. Spanel, they are locals who will be here for you and your family. So much care, so close to home, and Patrick is here. Where do we start?
22: We are going to be starting on the softball fields. That's where Norfolk was yesterday in a matchup with Fremont to open district play down in Papillion. Jenna Allen, Brinley Davis, and Liberty Nora each came away with two hits while Kennedy Korth got the scoring started on a bases-clearing double in the third inning as the Panthers rolled the Tigers 8-0. Later that evening, Norfolk returned to the diamond for a matchup against host Papillion La Vista. The bats, though, in this contest were quiet as Norfolk managed no hits in the contest as they fell in a 12-0 shutout. They'll now need to win their next three outings in order to make a state tournament appearance. Norfolk Cross Country was out in Kearney yesterday when they partook in the Heartland Athletic Conference invite. The Panthers came away with two conference medalists. Zaubrey Anderson finished third at 19 minutes 53 seconds, while Liam Gonzalez was conference champion at 15 minutes 37 seconds. As for team scoring, the girls were fourth at 107 points, while the boys were ninth at 197. Northeast Volleyball made the trip to Fort Dodge, Iowa for a matchup with Iowa Central yesterday. Carly Friedenberg led the way with six kills, but the Hawks were held to a negative 050 hitting percentage and a 20-25-10-25-10-25 loss to the Tritons. On our local and area sports calendar for today, Luthan High Cross Country heads to Atkinson for their conference invite at 4, while Norfolk Catholic Cross Country is in Crofton for the Mid-State invite at 4:30. Nebraska Volleyball visits Indiana at 5 o'clock. Norfolk Volleyball is at host Lincoln Northwest. That is at 6. Norfolk Catholic Volleyball welcomes Elkhorn Valley at 7, and Luthan High Volleyball is in Wisner at 7:30. Our microphones will be here in town tonight as Norfolk Catholic welcomes Battle Creek on the gridiron. Kickoff is set for 7 o'clock on My Country 106 Kicks. Finally, congratulations to Wausau's Matt Carlson, our Kuhar Chiropractic Star Athlete of the Week. Just kind of like he did last year, Carlson was key in the Vikings' 33-22 win over Why Not, going 8 of 10 passing through the air for 78 yards and a score, while adding 192 rushing yards and another three scores, along with 13 tackles defensively. Other nominees this week include Guardian Angels Luke Genther, his teammate, Wausau's Lincoln Thorell, along with Kenley Anderson, Crofton's Avery Arnes, and Luthan High's Cole McGregor. And that's a look at sports this morning.
0: All right, brought to you by our Sportscasters Club at 6:55 in the morning here. That Norfolk Catholic Battle Creek football game tonight, Pat, that ought to be actually a pretty good game. Neither of them are having the seasons that they would like to have, but it should be a good game to watch, should it not?
22: It should, and honestly, if you look at it, this is kind of, and I was talking with Bellworth, and he agreed, these next three games, Catholic, if playoffs were to start today, they'd be out because they're 18th in power points, and they're not doing districts like they have. They're only taking district winners, getting automatic in. So that's that ship has sailed with a loss to Cedar Catholic. So you're banking on power points. And he kind of agreed, too, if we drop any of these next three games we play to end the year, we're probably going to be staying home. So this is a must-win for Catholic if they want a shot at playoffs.
0: And how about Battle Creek?
22: Battle Creek, they're a little bit farther down in power points than Catholic. They're about 24th, so.
0: So don't think that there's nothing to play for tonight for either team, right?
22: No.
0: There is. All right, so check it out. Tonight on My Country 106 Kicks, it's going to be such a beautiful night, though. Go on out to the ball game and check it out. All right, 6:56 on the WJT Morning News. Here is more news about AI that, okay, if you're going to use artificial intelligence, or as Trump calls it, super intelligence, don't be so trustworthy of it. In other words, back check it. A 16-year-old needed rescue from the base of a steep rock formation called Widowmaker on British Columbia's Crown Mountain after following directions from an AI chatbot, Claude. The teen took a gondola to Grouse Mountain's summit but got off the marked trail while descending because of AI's advice. Oh, I can see a lawsuit coming here. His situation was dangerous. Rescue officers warned a fall could have caused serious injury or death. Helicopters couldn't reach him due to the cliff's steepness, so two rescuers had to rappel down, secure him with climbing gear, and guide him to safety. Artificial intelligence, back check it.
3: Here are your afternoon cash grain bids from Erie Elevators. At mid-afternoon Wednesday, corn was trending lower by 5 cents, beans were trending lower by 3 cents. ADM Columbus, cash cord 42 January, $5. Beamer Grain, cash cord 437. Husker Egg Plainview, cash cord 467 January, 480. CIE Norfolk, cash cord 473 January, 481. Wisner Farmers Elevator, cash cord 457 January, 470. CVA, 8120 Randolph, cash cord 452 January, 465. 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ADM Enola, Cash Cord, 462, January, 480. 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Cash Beans, 1262, January, 1259. 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
0: And good morning, Northeast Nebraska. 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
6: Will Iran face another American bombardment?
23: I'm Dave Anthony, Fox News. President Trump is reportedly considering it after saying last night in Texas,
24: when that war ends, it's going to be very soon. It's going to be very soon. They're
4: a failed nation.
23: But the possibility of renewed bombing has oil prices surging this morning, up almost 5%. Fox's Trey Yingst is in Tel Aviv.
7: Reports indicate the Pentagon has directed CENTCOM to finalize preparations for major combat operations against Iran. Now, Axios reports the directive didn't include a specific date for launching strikes, and President Trump hasn't made any final decisions.
23: Now, the president was in Texas campaigning for Republicans, especially Ken Paxton, who's in one of six Senate races Fox considers too close to call.
4: We're going to crush Democrat communist James Tallarico.
23: Purposely mispronouncing James Tallarico's name, the Democrats held slight leads over Paxton in recent polls. For the first time since a botched execution in Tennessee a week ago, Texas gave an injection to a convicted murderer that was lethal. Associated Press reporter Michael Grotchik was a witness as Jamal Howard was put to death after apologizing to the family of Vicky Swartout for murdering her in 2000.
8: The execution took place after numerous appeals, both in state and federal courts, including one appeal that challenged the efficacy of the pentobarbital that the state of Texas is using.
23: That's the same drug Tennessee used trying to execute Krista Pike last week. She survived and remains hospitalized. A judge is ordering the state to preserve all the death chamber evidence in the investigation into what went wrong. For the first time this year, there is a hurricane in the Atlantic. Isaias forecast to hit tomorrow night into Saturday from the Florida Panhandle to Mississippi. Fox Weather's Michael Estime is in Mobile, Alabama, and says it could become
9: a Category 2, possibly Category 3 storm. And folks are getting prepared at the grocery stores, getting the water, the food ready and set to go.
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25: In times like these, Nebraskans need a fighter in their corner. That's our Attorney General Mike Hilgers, protecting the American dream. Mike Hilgers has made bringing down costs for Nebraska families a top priority. That's why Hilgers fought big companies trying to raise our electrical bills and won. Hilgers went to court to put the brakes on hidden fees that drive up costs. And Hilgers has taken the fight to the scammers and fraudsters who prey on our neighbors. As a father of four, Mike Hilgers is holding big tech accountable for misleading parents, and Hilgers defended parental rights in the classroom. And when Biden tried to force Nebraska schools to let boys play girls' sports, Hilgers said, no way. Now Mike Hilgers is fighting to defend Nebraska's water rights. And Hilgers is protecting Nebraska farmers and ranchers from crippling regulations that raise food prices. Fighting for what matters most, protecting the American dream. Our Attorney General, Mike Hilgers.
26: Paid for by friends of Mike Hilgers.
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28: The Fourth Pillar, Election Watch 2026.
27: The city of Norfolk's use of tax increment financing, or TIF, for business development was one of the topics for the two candidates for Ward 4 City Council, Jerry Keenan and Lane Roth, during a candidate forum hosted by Newstalk WJAG and the Norfolk Daily News. TIF gives developers an exemption from paying property taxes for 15 to 20 years. Keenan said he thinks TIF has been overused.
29: I see the benefit of using TIF, and if it's done responsibly. I don't know that that's always the case. It seems like it just seems to be the fallback. Whenever we need to get something financed, that's the way they go with it.
27: Roth said TIF can be a good tool when used responsibly.
30: We have some really good things that came out of TIF. I was researching, and Fountain Point was one of them.
10: You know, a lot of things have started going up around Fountain Point, too, so that's huge. Otherwise, maybe that land would have just sat there and not been given back to the city.
27: If you missed our candidate forum featuring Norfolk City Council members and candidates for the Norfolk Public Schools Board of Education, you can listen to the audio and view the video on our website, norfolkneradio.com. The Nebraska Public Power District reminds equipment operators to look up and look out for power lines while working in the fields this harvest season. If a power line falls onto a vehicle or a piece of equipment, those inside the vehicle should remain there until help can arrive to de-energize the power line. If a fire forces you to exit, then do so by jumping away from the vehicle, landing on 2 feet, and then shuffling as far away from the area as possible. That's news from the WJAG and Norfolk Daily News newsroom. For those stories and more, go to WJAG.com.
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0: WJAG. All right, gang, we're here, 7:06. Welcome back into the WJAG Morning News. And coming up, a couple of weeks ago, we learned about the coolest things made in Nebraska. And we started with a round of 16. That has now been pared down to a final 8. And you can vote on this, by the way. Yeah. And so we'll talk about that coming up. It's Keith Kuby Day. Keith will be coming up for us at 7:40. I do have some news that I want to share with you this morning as well. It's on a personal level. We'll get to that. And on the other side, Brownfield's Managing for Profit and the Brownfield Morning Livestock Report. It's all up ahead on the Morning News, 7:06.
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0: All right, it's going to be nice for the foreseeable future here. The next significant chance of rain probably isn't going to be popping up until Tuesday night or Wednesday of next week. You know, barely a 5 to a 10% chance for rain today and tonight. And that's pretty much the way it'll be all the way through the weekend. And warming up here, we hit 80 yesterday, 76 for the high today, 83 tonight, 83 on Saturday, 80 on Sunday. But Monday it cools down, 67, partly cloudy, 62 on Tuesday for highs, partly cloudy. Tuesday night, 48. We've got about a 25% chance for some scattered rain showers. And then Wednesday, 66 with a 45% chance for rain. So just a little less than a 50-50 shot of rain on Wednesday. Like we say, that's about the next significant shot of rain that I see in the forecast. All right, 80 the high yesterday, as I said. 47 your low. Winds yesterday were north 12 to 20. 68 a normal high, 42 a normal low. 92, the record high for this day in 2010. 13, the record low. Record low in 2000. 13 degrees, people. We're in the time of the year where that can actually happen. Sun will be up at 7:34 this morning, 7:36 tomorrow morning, and then setting at 6:59 tonight, 6:58 tomorrow night. And temperature-wise here, let's update. 41 in Chadron was the state low last hour. It's now 43 out there. That is the state low. They share that with Valentine. 61 is still the state high, and that is still Hastings. 43 in Wayne, 52 in O'Neill, 45 in Albion, 46 in Columbus. Back here in Norfolk, we are at 45 degrees. 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And, of course, podcasts if you want to catch up on what we've been talking about here on the WJG Morning News. Brownfield's Managing for Profit is next.
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2: Using decision science to plan for next season. Hello, I'm Brent Barnett on Brownfield, and this is Digging into Innovation, a content partnership with Golden Harvest. As harvest continues across much of the Corn Belt, growers are collecting valuable information that can help shape decisions for next season. Justin Welch, head of commercial agronomy for Syngenta Seeds, discusses how farmers can use decision science when they sit down to plan for 2027.
13: In reality, if I'm a farmer and I'm thinking about what am I going to do next year that might be different than I did last year, what information do I need in order for me to make a reasonable decision? Decision science is part of that. And for us in agriculture, we have lots of data that can help us make an informed decision of what we should do in the future on our operation. And so decision science for people in agronomy are thinking about things like nutrient levels, seed choices, thinking about the weather patterns that might be coming in, thinking about disease suppression, or thinking about insect control. All of those different things that go into us making up a big crop the following year. Decision science are all those attributes that sit behind the scenes that are going to go into us making that decision in the future.
2: Welch says it's important for growers to capture data while they're still in the cab during this year's harvest.
13: Every year, the things that we want to make sure and capture during harvest are those year attributes that might affect future outcomes, such as yield, such as hybrid performance, such as anything I did this year that might have made a management difference that I might want to employ again next year, or things that I was testing that I might not want to do into the future as well. And so as I'm thinking about in that combine, I'm wanting to make observations in every field of not only those yields or references to management that I did, but maybe there's other things as I'm harvesting that I need to capture, such as weed patches, such as insects that maybe came into portions of the field that I want to make a record of for the future. You know, things such as like white mold. If I have white mold come in this year, the odds of it coming back in future years is relatively high. How am I making sure and capturing all of those individual items right at harvest so I don't forget about them in years to come?
2: Welch says there's a common mistake that he sees when growers turn this season's results into next season's plan.
13: The assumption that we all make is a time bias, that we assume that next year will be just like last year. And the odds are it's most likely not going to be like the most recent year. Last year, you know, a big yield effect was Southern Rust. And for the last 9 months, all we talked about was Southern Rust. And was Southern Rust going to be an issue? Hybrids that were really good against Southern Rust, we all planted them in 2026, and then we didn't have a big flush of Southern Rust. So, you know, there's one of those things that reset bias plays into us making those decisions.
2: Golden Harvest has tools available to help make the planning process easier.
13: One of the things that our dealers and sales reps and agronomists provide for customers is a product placement guide, which allows for you to kind of know which products would make the most sense on your operation, but then also would go through and help kind of define which fields would work the best for those products, as well as the fields that maybe you would want to avoid putting certain products in as well. And so all things that are part of our digital suite at Golden Harvest that would allow for our customers to make better decisions.
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14: Costs keep piling up. The only one profiting? Jim Pillen. Pillen's tax plan won't cut our property taxes, but jacks up the sales tax 36% on everything, yet cuts Pillen's own taxes by $1 million a year. Pillen's Pork Company took a $25 million taxpayer-funded grant. He's even under investigation for giving a $2.5 million no-bid contract to a friend. Jim Pillen profits, we pay the price. That's why we need Lynn Walz for governor.
15: I'm Leo from Dodge, Nebraska, and I'm a first responder. I'm supporting Lynn Walz for governor. When Democrats pushed to defund the police, Lynn said, no way. When government spending got out of control, Lynn worked with Republicans to cut $900 million out of the budget. As governor, she'll ensure the laws Nebraskans voted for actually go into effect.
1: I usually vote Republican, but I trust Lynn. She'll put Nebraskans first.
3: Paid for by Lynn Walls for Nebraska.
0: All right, 7:15 on the WJG Morning News. Congratulations, Eric Fries of the Columbus area. That's where we're going for week number two of Fixins in the Field. Going to bring him lunch from Glure's Tavern for over 150 years. People have been pulling up a chair at Glure's Tavern in Columbus, the oldest tavern in Nebraska. Also, we thank Morton Buildings, Two Rivers Irrigation, and their Urizomatic by Lindsay Dieter in Neely, and Two Rivers Auto Parts in Neely and Albion, Elkhorn Rural Public Power, and Stanton County Public Power, reminding you to look up and look out for overhead power lines. And, of course, Culligan of Norfolk, our sponsors for week number two of Fixins in the Field. And if you haven't nominated yourself to win a Fixins in the Field stop, what are you waiting for? Go to WJG.com, find Fixins there on the front page. A couple of clicks and you're all signed up. We've got four more.

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1: 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But otherwise, the market still hasn't seen any trade develop and bids surface. Trade will likely be delayed until today or tomorrow. At the West Point Livestock Auction in Nebraska, the USDA says demand was light to moderate. Receipts were up on the week and year. Feeder supply included 27% steers, and 80% of the offering was over 600 pounds. Medium and large one feeder steers 500 to 548 pounds brought an average price of $431.06. Medium and large one feeder heifers 767 to 796 pounds brought an average price of $338.35. Box beef cutout values closed sharply lower. Choice was 331 lower at 375.62, and select was 213 lower at 354.21. Estimated cattle slaughter is 108,000 head, up 10,000 on the week. Cash hogs closed sharply lower. It's been a very rough start to the week for the market. Processors continue to have leverage and are moving at their pace and price for back-to-back days, partly due to the ample supply of market-ready hogs. Barrows and gilts at the National Daily Direct were 330 lower with a base range of 69 to 75.50 with a weighted average price of 72.44. Iowa Southern Minnesota was 291 lower with a weighted average price of 72.71. The Western Corn Belt was 303 lower with a weighted average price of 72.71. Butcher hog prices at the Midwest cash markets were steady at $60. At Illinois, slaughter sows were steady with moderate demand for moderate offerings from $45 to $57. Barrows and gilt prices were steady with moderate demand for moderate offerings at $53 to $65. Pork values closed 213 lower at 81.71. Only butts were higher. All other cuts were lower. Estimated hog slaughter is 495,000 head. At the CME, live and feeder cattle futures were lower on profit-taking, and lean hog futures were pressured by the cash and wholesale business. I'm Kellen Havikin for Brownfield.
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8: 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Bennett's Curse Haunted House in Dundalk, Maryland, four themed areas featuring demons, an asylum, crypts, and glowing 3D monsters. There's the Massacre Haunted House in Montgomery, Alabama. That sounds like a real picnic, doesn't it? Three haunted attractions spanning 35,000 square feet and more than 40 rooms. How about the Netherworld Haunted House in Stone Mountain, Georgia? Elaborate monsters.

0: characters and effects, and Creep LA in Los Angeles. Do we really need a haunted house in Los Angeles? I think just walking around the city serves the same purpose. Anyway, interactive immersive horror theater with a large cast and changing seasonal themes. Some of America's best haunted houses. And some of the coolest things made in Nebraska, ladies and gentlemen. We talked about this with a member of the Nebraska Chamber of Commerce. And we're going to have to get her back on here. Maybe I'm going to try to maybe pull her on tomorrow. And we can talk because the 16, this started out as a bracket of 16 of the coolest things made in Nebraska. And now we're down to 8. The pool of contenders has been narrowed to 8, a batch that ranges from modular housing built in Gehring to animal health intravenous fluids produced in Grand Island. Organizers said the first round drew tens of thousands of votes. Voting for round two of the tournament, led by the Nebraska Chamber of Commerce and Industry, closes Sunday at 11:59 p.m. The annual contest, now in its 5th year, is intended to showcase the state's manufacturing industry, which chamber officials call a major economic engine for the state that supports more than 100,000 jobs statewide. Also helping to present the competition are the Nebraska Manufacturing Alliance and Pinnacle Bank. The contest winner will be announced October the 29th at the Nebraska Chamber's Manufacturing Summit in La Vista, where all the finalists are invited to display their products. Registration is open to the public. Man, that sounds like something really, really fun to check out. All right, so narrowed from the field of 16, there are 8 products that advanced in the bracket-style tournament. The High Rail Excavator and Snowblower from the Cirrus Group in Omaha. 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The TAUXR from the Lindsay Corporation. And I'll have to look into this here. I'm going off memory, and pardon me for not knowing this, but I don't believe that this really has anything to do with center pivot irrigation. I think Lindsay Corporation, you'll find, is a pretty diverse company. Animal Health IV Fluids from Novatech in Grand Island. Popcorn from Popcorn County, USA, North Loop, Nebraska. The Pyramax Transmission Structures from Valmont Industries in Columbus, and MIRA, Mini RAS Virtual Incision from Lincoln. I would encourage you to go to the Nebraska Chamber and Industry website and click in, and you can click on each of these to learn more about each of the inventions, and then you get to vote. And vote through Sunday night at midnight for the round of 4. And then I think when we get down to the 4, I think those are the 4 that are going to be invited to La Vista. And then the announcement will be made in later October. That's pretty cool stuff here. We do some pretty cool things here in the state of Nebraska. No two ways about it. We also produced a pretty cool thing the other night, the Candidate Forum featuring the city council and school board members. And if you missed that, you can watch the video or listen to the audio on our website at WJG.com. Paul's coming up with the news. Mike Flood got to speak at the Trump rally the other day. A new poll shows the race for Nebraska's U.S. Senate seat still neck and neck. Madison County's commissioners discuss an Eisenhower Avenue project, and the city council candidates for Ward 4 weigh in on tax increment financing. That's from the Candidate Forum the other night. These stories and more coming up with Paul in about 6 minutes on News Talk WJEG.
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0: 7:26 on the WJG Morning News. Now sports! 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Northeast Community College is ranked among the top 25 community colleges in the country with the programs, people, and opportunities to take you where you want to go. 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And here is Pat. Where do we start?
3: Start on the diamond as Norfolk softball hit the field yesterday for the start of district play out in Papillion when they battled Fremont. Jenna Allen, Brentley Davis, and Liberty Knorr each collected two hits while Kennedy Korth got the scoring started on a bases-clearing double in the third inning as the Panthers shut out the Tigers 8-0. Later that evening, Norfolk returned to the diamond for a matchup with host Papillion-La Vista. Unlike Game 1, bats were quiet as they were held hitless in the contest and 12-0 loss to the Monarchs. Norfolk will now have to win three times today in order to punch their ticket to next week's state tournament. Play will resume at 2 o'clock. On the cross-country course, Norfolk made the drive to Kearney yesterday for the Heartland Athletic Conference invite. Panthers came away with two medalists as Aubrey Anderson finished third at 19 minutes 53 seconds, while Liam Gonzalez was conference champion at 15 minutes 37 seconds. As a team, Norfolk was fourth on the girls' side at 107 points, while the boys were ninth at 117. Northeast Volleyball made the trip to Fort Dodge, Iowa for a matchup with Iowa Central yesterday. Rowan O'Keefe led the way with 7 kills, but the Hawks were held to a negative 050 hitting percentage in a 20-25, 10-25, 10-25 loss to the Tritons. On our local Nary sports counter for today, Luthan High Cross Country heads to Atkinson for the GNAC invite at 4. Norfolk Catholic Cross Country is at the Mid-States invite in Crofton at 4:30. Nebraska Volleyball visits Indiana at 5:30. Norfolk Volleyball welcomes Lincoln Northwest at 6, while Norfolk Catholic Volleyball hosts Elkhorn Valley at 7, and Luthan High Volleyball is at Wisner-Pilger at 7:30. Our microphones will be in Norfolk tonight as the Norfolk Catholic will welcome Battle Creek on the gridiron. Coverage begins around 6:40 with kickoff at 7 on My Country 106 Kicks. And congratulations to Wausau's Matt Carlson, our Kuhar Chiropractic Star Athlete of the Week. Carlson was effective in the Vikings' 33-22 win over Wynot last Friday, rushing for 192 yards and 3 scores while adding another 78 passing yards and a touchdown, along with 13 tackles defensively. Other nominees this week include his teammate Lincoln Thorell and schoolmate Kenley Anderson, Guardian Angels Luke Genther, Crofton's Avery Arnes, and Luthan High's Cole McGregor. And that's a look at sports this morning.
0: All right, brought to you by our Sportscasters Club. 7:29 on the WJG Morning News. 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
9: News, I'm CJ Pop. The United States taking precaution in light of that possible plague in eastern Russia.
10: The CDC and other federal agencies are monitoring travelers arriving from Siberia as the World Health Organization presses Moscow for more details. This comes after a researcher at the country's Plague Institute has died, and now there are reports of a second possible plague death.
9: Fox's Lisa Cunha reporting. Now a hurricane, Isaias, grows stronger in a fresh update from the National Hurricane Center, saying preparation for the storm along the warning area of the Gulf Coast should be rushed to completion today. The cane will be the first to strike the U.S. since Milton in October of 2024. The price of oil up this morning on fears of more U.S. strikes on Iran. 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
0: News you can rely on from people you can trust. 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We say good morning to Paul Hughes.
11: Good morning, Jeff. Good morning, everyone. With the November 3rd general election less than a month away, the Nebraska Department of Transportation is reminding residents that it's unlawful to place political campaign signs or any signs on state highway and interstate rights of way. These include intersections, medians, entrance and exit ramps, sidewalks, and the ditches and lands that make up the right-of-way bordering the length of each roadway. Bright Horizons of Norfolk and Ainsworth and O'Neill serves survivors of domestic violence, sexual assault, stalking, dating violence, and human trafficking in a 10-county region. Executive Director Linda Olson told Newstalk WJAG the funds they receive from the Norfolk Area United Way give them flexibility.
12: We are almost 100% federal and state grant funded, and so those grants are not very flexible. So if I didn't think about it in January when I wrote the grant, come August, we don't have funding for that. And that's where that United Way kind of keeps everything together. It gives us that flexibility to have individualized services.
11: The Norfolk Area United Way funding campaign runs through the end of October. That's news from the WJAG and Norfolk Daily News newsroom. For those stories and more, go to WJAG.com.
0: So do you have the story about the Ricketts-Osborne race being close?
11: Yeah, hold on just a second.
0: Getting to the bottom of his stack there. He's got a stack of news this morning that he works through.
11: Hold on.
0: That's okay. Going to the other side of the room there. I should have told you ahead of time.
11: Was that when we ran yesterday?
0: You had it on the 6 o'clock news this morning here.
11: Oh, I had it on 6
0: that's what piqued
11: o'clock.
0: My interest here, because it was showing Dan Osborne with maybe a one-point lead over Senator Ricketts. And we had a discussion about whether or not we believe that. I don't know what to believe with these polls, and not just here but everywhere. You know, this Tallarico dude down in Texas and this El Sayed, wherever he is. I think the Democrats are probably going to pull off a win or two here and there across the country, but I also think the Republicans are probably going to pull a few out of their hat too. So to sit here and act like an expert as to how things are going to be going on November the 3rd, I don't know. The fact that Donald Trump came to Nebraska should be concerning for Republicans. I think that should sign, I'm not afraid to say it, that should be sounding alarm bells. That being said, Donald Trump loves to campaign. This is where he gains his energy. He's like the Energizer Bunny who has to go back in to get recharged every once in a while, and this is how he recharges his batteries. He surrounds himself with his supporters, and I think it builds him up. But that being said,
11: but he's not on the ballot.
0: He's not on the ballot, but he also understands that when he is not on the ballot, 45% fewer Republicans show up to vote, for
11: That's
0: crying
11: correct.
0: Out loud.
11: Mm-hmm.
0: That is pathetic. That is pathetic. There is a lot at stake here, and there are polls showing this a very tight race between he and Dan Osborne. We heard the same thing a couple of years ago when he was running against Deb Fischer, and Ms. Fischer, she ended up winning by, what, 7 or 8 points?
11: 6 or 7. Yeah.
0: And those polls, too, were showing a very, very tight race. And now this one actually shows Dan Osborne in the lead. And I guess I'm trying to understand...
11: Yeah, we've talked about that before, and I think that Republicans or people on the right in general are less represented on these polls because I think they're more likely not to participate.
0: Yeah, very much so. And after we were discussing this in the 6 o'clock hour, and I got a text from my good friend Joel. He listens to us every morning. And he said, here's why I don't put much stock into that Senate poll that was quoted in the news that it sounds like it was based on who responds to a text message poll. And that's what this poll did. It reached out to you via text message. He said, I get text messages for politics and I completely ignore and delete them.
11: As do I.
0: If those text messages requested a response to a poll, then people like me just don't want to be bothered. So that means that the polls are only getting responses from people who respond to text messages. That's probably not a good sample size or a fair sample, I would say.
11: You know, where traditionally the polls were in landlines, land telephone lines before the days of, you know, cell phones.
0: Yes.
11: And, you know, when the phone would ring, most of the time you wouldn't know who it was on the other end. Hey, we're taking a poll.
0: So correct.
11: You'd take the poll over the phone, but now you have to respond to a text, go to a website somewhere, and, you know.
0: I think
11: he's right. That's not a very representative sample size.
0: I think people will people most likely to vote, I don't think, spend a whole lot of time sending texts every day. Now, that might just be a blanket opinion on my part, but I know my 86-year-old mother doesn't sit with her smartphone on her lap sending text messages to her friends, and she doesn't even have a smartphone. So, there. I don't know. It is amazing, but I'll tell you what. Polls aren't there to educate you. Polls are there to form your opinion. And I think what this is meant to do, maybe even on both sides, but certainly on the Democrat side, it is to fire up their base to get out and vote. And if they believe that Dan Osborne is in striking distance of Pete Ricketts, they're going to show up big for him. And so I think this is a battle of get out the vote. That's why the president is out and about. So, yeah, there we go. It's really interesting for those of us who like to be spectators in the world of politics, though would never want to participate in it. Just not something I would do. I do have something I want to share with you, Paul.
11: All right.
0: And it comes with a heavy heart, but beginning Monday, I'm actually going on a trip next week, but beginning Monday, Nick Stevenson will become the full-time WJG morning show host here on WJG.
11: All right.
0: He has been excellent at filling in for me. I am not going anywhere. Actually, I'm just kind of going down the hall here. But as many of you know, I am the general manager here. So I have a lot of responsibilities and many responsibilities. I'll say that. I have many responsibilities. And I just feel like I have to do what's best for our company here. And Nick has told me more than once that he would like to do this on more of a full-time basis. And I think it's time we give him the opportunity. So that will happen starting Monday. Nothing else is really going to change. The programming is going to remain the same. His guests will be, I think, a lot like what you're already hearing here. He is he's the communications director over at the city of Norfolk. That's his full-time job. And so he's very connected politically, and I think he's going to have some wonderful guests on for you to listen to, and he will keep you informed. And Keith Kuby's not going anywhere. Keith is going to be here on Tuesday and Thursday morning as well at 7:40, so that's not going to change either. If you have any questions, you can sure give me a call. But speaking of Keith, he's coming up next here, 7:39.
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14: Highs level off around 76 today. Under mainly clear skies, southeasterly winds, 5 to 10 miles per hour. Lows level off around 58 tonight, mainly clear skies. Daytime highs approaching 83 tomorrow. Bright sunshine expected. High temperatures reach up to 83 Saturday under sunny skies. 80 Sunday. I'm meteorologist Paul Frombly for News Talk WJAG AM 780 at 105.9 FM.
0: 45 at last check here in downtown Norfolk, and a happy birthday to Paul Hogan, better known as Crocodile Dundee. He is 87 years old today, and a happy birthday to Chevy Chase. He's still hanging on, 83 years old. Bruno Mars, the singer, 41. Angus T. Jones from Two and a Half Men. He was the little kid in the show. He's now 33. And Molly Quinn, who played Castle's daughter in the television series Castle, she's now 33 years old. So a happy birthday to you if it's your special day. And on the menu at the Northside Community Center in Madison, the evening meal is roast beef and gravy, mashed potatoes, and corn. Yum, yum.
15: 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Liberal Lynn Walls has big plans for you. 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Leftist Lynn pushed a plan to remove the cap on property taxes so she could raise Nebraska property taxes by $500 million. 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Lynn Walls is counting on it. 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
0: There we go, a little guitar riff here at 7:41 as we move into one of our favorite parts of every Tuesday and Thursday, 7:40, with Keith Kuby from his sprawling mansion in Crofton. Good morning, Keith.
16: Good morning, Jeffrey.
0: So we've been talking about this poll showing Dan Osborne up a point. I shouldn't chuckle, but I'm not buying it. I'm not buying it.
16: No one is. No one is. And the polls are just a waste of time. I told you before, if I do answer them, if I get in fact in touch without going through an electronic one, I always lie. And then the other part about it is when you get the one over the phones, just delete them. There's no reason for polls anymore other than they're trying to make news. And as that goes, that's not in the best interest of what's going on. Do our own homework. But these polls are worthless, and they're not even becoming less reliable as we're going along. And I hope they go the way of the doo-doo bird, because they're gone.
0: They make news, but they also, I think, they're a tool for voter turnout, don't you think?
16: You can probably rationalize some of the reasons for their existence, but again, they need to sell beer, and it's one of the things that gives them a little bit of stuff to talk about, so they have people listen. And so it's part of life, and just become a little bit more sophisticated. The people usually taking the poll are usually not that sophisticated as well, and so they're just young, up-and-coming kind of people going
0: not
16: out
0: fully
16: there.
0: Informed. Not fully
16: not
0: informed.
16: Not fully informed. That's right. And the questions are usually geared to put out a predetermined answer. Let me tell you a question kind of a poll. Mm-hmm. And so as it stands, I don't put much faith in them, and I don't think anybody else should either.
0: I listened to an interview this morning on the Fox News Rundown. They interviewed Michelle Tafoya, who is, she was a sideline reporter for CBS Sports for, I don't know, maybe 20 years or so. She stepped away from that, and she is a resident of Minnesota, and she has been fed up with what's going on up in that state, the massive fraud that has taken place under the tutelage of Tim Walz as governor, probably before him. He is finished politically, not running for reelection, but his lieutenant governor is running for the governor's seat. She's running for the Senate seat. And against Michelle Tafoya. And Michelle Tafoya has turned out to be a very, very effective politician on top of being a CBS NFL sideline reporter. She is very good in how she handles questions. Now, I don't agree with her on everything, and I probably am not going to agree with everything when it comes to politicians from Minnesota. She also knows the balancing act that she's playing here, but she is just pounding the left on this massive fraud in Minnesota, and she believes Minnesotans are fed up with it. And it will be, I think this is going to be one of the most interesting Senate races, because I think this is a seat that could be stolen by the Republicans.
16: Well, it should be. And again, having the name in Minnesota per se, having them go up there, and anybody that's related to Walz, even our governor that's running against, if you like what's going on in Minnesota, vote for Lynn Walz, because the apple doesn't fall very far from the tree, because there's relationship there, and her motives and operational aspects are much like her. They're not related, it's probably a brother-in-law, but it's pretty sad. And so as it goes, just look at what these people do. And again, Lynn Walz is just exactly opposite everything that Pillen wants to stand for. And so, and Tafoya as well is pretty articulate about these sorts of things. And it doesn't take a lot to say that, gee, mini Christmas guy, look at the hypocrisy that's going on. And why would you want to continue to support that kind of stuff?
0: For the record, Tim Walz is distantly related to Lynn Walz's husband. who is originally from Hardington. So, yeah, there is some kind of a distant relationship there. But further, Tafoya is, you know, this is a moral dilemma for some people. It certainly, I don't get a vote in that race, but it would be a moral dilemma for me because where the buck stops with Jeffrey is abortion. And I know those are social issues and people kind of set those aside at times, but Michelle Tafoya is, she's a conservative Republican, but she is pro-choice. But I think in Minnesota, in order to get elected up there, as blue as that state has been, that's probably a stance that she has to take. So if you're a voter in that race, you face a really, really tough decision here. If you vote for either candidate in that race, they're not going to be defending life at all stages for you. And then it's a case of maybe the lesser of two evils if you look at it through the lens of abortion.
16: And that's typical of a really conservative individual. When we go to the state conventions or any kind of conferences with Republicans in Nebraska, the Republicans want perfection. And so if they don't get perfection in their candidate, they'll typically not vote or decide to not vote is usually what happens. And that's a sad commentary. You can't get perfection out of this kind of stuff. And even some of the ballot issues that came along, Father Kiter mentioned that even though this issue does have some indication of abortion possibilities, you can't sit there and not vote because there's not a perfect answer. And so as it stands, it is always the lesser of two evils. If things were so simple, we wouldn't be in this quandary. And so as life goes, it's always a lesser of two decisions. There's always a downside someplace along the way, and you got to sit there and buck up and do what you can to at least get something less bad possibilities down the road. And mm-hmm. So here we are.
0: That's where we are. What kind of a country is the United States going to be if the Democrats happen to take back the Senate and the House of Representatives? What will that be like over the next 2 years?
16: Disastrous in every respect. And so back to the original thing. Don't expect perfection from our government. And frankly, don't expect anything from our government. If you'd expect the government to give you anything in this issue, that's really a sad commentary as well. We don't have people who are self-sufficient or want to be self-sustaining. They always want the government to do things for you. And it's really, I have to bite my tongue really hard when I hear people come along and says, well, that's what the government is for. It's supposed to take care of me and to make sure that things are not so bad. Gosh darn it, that's not how life works.
0: I think the Constitution gives the federal government two jobs, and that is to partake of interstate commerce with other countries, basically do business with other countries, tariffs, whatever have you. And by the way, if you go back to the 18th century, 19th century, that was the chief way we gathered revenue in this country was
16: That's
0: through
16: right.
0: tariffs. That was before the income tax didn't come along until, 1913, I think it was.
16: That's
0: so
16: right.
0: They didn't start taking our money away from us until the early part of the 20th century, and that's how we did that. But it's that, and then the protection of the country. Those are the only two jobs the federal government is supposed to
16: well,
0: be.
16: Well, they're supposed to be a referee as well. And so, as it stands, they're a referee to make sure that the laws are enforced equally or fairly, and of course protect our borders, and to make sure that the commerce works, because the individual can't do some of the stuff that the government can do, mainly our roads and all the infrastructure that goes along with our defense. And so it's not a big job, and as soon as it goes over the place where I'm trying to use your money to buy votes, that's where the problem comes. And of course then they get this, you know, we get the quandary we have.
0: The young lady, I don't know if I asked you about this on Tuesday, the young lady from Tennessee who survived her execution. Jeez, where do you go with that if you're the state of Tennessee?
16: They should just take her out and shoot her, and it's really sad. It's really back to the same thing.
0: In other words, a different form of execution is what you're
16: just
0: saying.
16: Just get over with this. Get on with life. It's expensive in so many respects, and we're trying to be humane about it. And again, no one likes the death penalty, and no one likes people who kill people. And so what do you do with them other than it costs more to put those people in prison than it does to send them to college? And the same with the homeless issue on the West Coast. It takes more money to sit there and give them, like, what is it, $80,000 per person per year to take care of the homeless in the Los Angeles area, where you could buy them a house, and it's just incredible as to how much money they spent. But that $80,000 doesn't go to the homeless person. It goes to the bureaucracy that's taking care of it. It is just insulting that that kind of stuff can happen, and people don't put pencil paper and look at the numbers to see how this happens.
0: Well, and then how much of that money actually gets to where you think it's going anyway? And we're finding out in Minnesota that most of it's buying Porsches for other people.
16: That's right, and they don't. And the people who get the money usually don't want it, or they're careless with it. They'll just blow it anyway.
0: Mm-hmm.
16: And so it's what a cost. You know, and even the drug addiction kind of stuff. Let those people kill them. It's really sad. But when you get all the drug prevention programs out there, you know, all they want to do is die a different way. And oh man,
0: it's a tough thing. Addiction is a whole different thing here. But all right, Keith, thank you so much. You have a great day. 7:52 on the new WJG Morning News. The Kim Komando Consumer Tech Update is on the other side here, and the Brian Kilmeade Show coming up after 8 o'clock.
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0: 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We'll look at national sports before we join the Brian Kilmeade Show after 8 o'clock. Patrick, where do we start?
3: Starting Major League Baseball, 3 spots were filled. 1 still remains for championship series. We'll start in the National League. Andy Pages drove in 2 runs on a bases-loaded double as the LA Dodgers head for their 3rd straight championship in a 4-1 win over Atlanta. They'll match up for the 2nd year in a row against Milwaukee, who picked up a 3-1 win over San Diego thanks to a Garrett Mitchell triple and score on a tie-breaking run in the 5th. fifth inning. Over in the American League, Victory Mesa Jr. blasted a tie-breaking two-run homer in the sixth as Tampa Bay swept the New York Yankees with a 4-3 win to move on to the American League Championship Series. Their opponent is still to be determined after Cleveland survived elimination with a 9-3 win over the Chicago White Sox yesterday. In the NFL, Baltimore is working on filling the revolving door at center, picking up former Husker Cam Jurgens and a 2027 seventh-round pick in a trade with Philadelphia yesterday for a 2027 fifth-rounder and a 2028 second-rounder. The 27-year-old Jurgens has been a staple with the Eagles since being drafted in the second round of 2022, being named to two Pro Bowls in that time while also serving as a team starting center the past 4 years. And kind of in a shocking college basketball news from yesterday, former Creighton and current Oregon coach Dana Altman announced his retirement effective immediately after 16 years with the Ducks and nearly 40 years at the Division I level. 68-year-old had won at least 20 games with the Ducks every year except for last, taking them to 9 tournament appearances, 5 Sweet 16 stops in the 2017 Final Four. He finishes his career 15th all-time in wins at 792 and 425 with stops in not only Eugene and Omaha, but also at Marshall and Kansas State. And that's a look at sports this morning.
0: That's a tough time to be resigning.
3: Yeah, like I mean, a month before the school starts.
0: They're in preseason practice.
3: Mm-hmm.
0: They're already practicing for the new season, and you step away?
3: Shoot, they probably got exhibition games coming up this weekend.
0: Curious. Something else going on there, I think. That's just that's my Jeffrey radar saying there's something else going on there. We'll see. All right. Okay, so listen for Pat tonight over on 106 Kicks, Battle Creek and Norfolk Catholic, correct?
3: Yes.
0: Pre-game at?
3: 6:40.
0: 6:40, all right. Down at Memorial Field. So, you guys have a great day. God bless. Enjoy the wonderful weather coming up. Brian Kilmeade Show coming up next. We'll talk to you tomorrow morning at 6 bells on the WJEG Morning News.
20: 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Or a mahogany bay filly? How about a bay stallion or a ruby sorrel mare? All of these horses and many more will be selling here tomorrow. 1 o'clock in the afternoon is when these horses are offered to the highest bidder. Pat Cruzy and his team have been working with the Thunderstruck family for several weeks now, preparing for this outstanding prospect horse sale. Please dial up BigIron.com for all the latest information. Then on Monday, October the 12th, Pat Cruzy and his team, they're having their Big Iron Ranch horse auction. 5 quality geldings will be selling by DeWitt, Nebraska. Once again, all of their pedigrees and information on the Big Iron website. This online auction will take place at 1 o'clock in the afternoon on Monday, October the 12th. And then on Tuesday, Pat Cruzy has his big breeding livestock sale. Red Angus Bulls by Falls City, Nebraska will be selling to the highest bidder. Also selling 38 commercial Angus AI bred heifers. 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
22: Iran may get hit hard again.
23: I'm Dave Anthony, Fox News. There are reports President Trump's considering a new round of bombing amid stalled nuclear talks.
24: They are a failed nation. They got a little spunk left, but not much.
23: That was last night in Texas, where the president repeated something controversial.
24: Let them hit San Diego. Let them hit Los Angeles, and you want to see some bad things happen. You want to see a country that would be in free fall. We're not going to let that happen. We protect our cities.
23: The president said Monday that Iran hitting San Diego or L.A. would be a small price to pay, prompting backlash from Democrats. California Governor Gavin Newsom called him deranged and dangerous. Oil prices are surging nearly 5% this morning as Fox's Trey Yingst reports from Tel Aviv.
1: Now, the United States continues to enforce the naval blockade of Iranian ports and is still escorting vessels through the Strait of Hormuz with millions of barrels of crude oil on board. But the IRGC keeps attacking with another tanker struck off the coast of Qatar over night.
23: Thousands of American troops who fought in the Iran conflict return home today when the USS Abraham Lincoln arrives in San Diego, ending a deployment that started last November, including a record 260 days at sea without a port call, leading to reports of worsening conditions on the ship and mental health issues for some crew members, including suicide attempts. Now back to the president. He was in Texas campaigning for Republican Ken Paxton, who's in a close Senate race with Democrat James Tallarico.
24: A vote for Tallarico is a vote to turn Texas into a dirty, failing, crime-ridden third world dumping ground.
23: Also in Texas last night, an execution. A convicted killer, Jamal Howard, put to death for a murder 26 years ago. He did not survive the lethal injection like Krista Pike last week in Tennessee.
2: I think she is angry and confused about everything right now.
23: Her lawyer, Randy Spivey, says she's not in good condition, shackled to a hospital bed. A judge has ordered all the evidence from the botched execution be preserved for the investigation into what went wrong and why she was put on death row for a 1995 murder. America's listening to Fox News.
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11: From the WJAG and Norfolk Daily News newsroom, I'm Paul Hughes. Nebraska Republican Congressman Adrian Smith and Democrat Brendan Boyle of Pennsylvania introduced the Fair Play Enforcement Act. The legislation holds colleges and universities accountable for fielding athletes who violate the standards of collegiate competition. The legislation would impose an excise tax penalty on a school that knowingly or reasonably should have known it was fielding a player who gambled on collegiate sports or signed a contract with and was rostered by a professional sports team in the same sport in which the player subsequently competed at the collegiate level. Visit Nebraska has announced the Nebraska Holiday Passport stops for 2026. Travelers will have from November 13th to January 10th to visit stops and collect stamps from the 24 festive locations, which include holiday stores, coffee shops, winter outdoor destinations, and more. The 2026 stops include Lot 279 Craft Meats in Norfolk and Bloomin' Grace in Wayne. That's news from the WJAG and Norfolk Daily News newsroom. For those stories and more, go to WJAG.com.
13: Now, WJAG Skywatch weather from Weatherology.
14: Highs level off around 76 today under mainly clear skies, southeasterly winds, 5 to 10 miles per hour. Lows level off around 58 tonight, mainly clear skies. Daytime highs approaching 83 tomorrow, bright sunshine expected. High temperatures reach up to 83 Saturday under sunny skies, 80 Sunday. I'm meteorologist Paul Frombly for News Talk WJAG AM 780 at 105.9 FM.
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6: And welcome to the Brian Kilmeade Show. How are you today? I'm Mary Walter, sitting in for Brian. Got a packed show for you coming up later this hour. Mike Cirelli will be joining us. You know him from the show. He has a brand new Fox Nation special out about Michael Mansour, who is a Navy SEAL who was killed in Operation Iraqi Freedom. So we will talk to him about that. It sounds like a really interesting show. Joining us now, Theo Wold is here. Theo is a former Assistant Attorney General, former White House Deputy Assistant for Domestic Policy under President Trump, and former Idaho Solicitor General. Find him online at Real Theo Wold, W-O-L-D. Theo, great to speak with you again. How are you?
8: I'm doing well, Mary. It's good to be with you. How you been?
6: I'm doing great. I have so many questions to ask you about, so many things to talk about, so let's go. All right, I wanted to jump right into it. Can we talk a little bit about the French riots? Can you explain? So is this it's supposedly students, from what I understand, and correct me if I'm wrong, because I think, you know, we're kind of watching it, but nobody's really paying attention because it's France, right? So Americans are like, yeah, whatever. But you see a lot of what's happening there here. I think there are parallels, and I may be wrong. But these are supposedly, quote unquote, students, right, that are rioting because their schools are failing and the schools are falling apart. So because the schools are falling apart, they're burning them down, which doesn't make a lot of sense to me. Is it students who are doing this rioting?
8: Yeah, I think that's the most important question to sort of target, Mary, especially for American audiences, because there is a move here to say, no, this isn't about any other factors occurring in French political life. This is just one of those, we see about them all the time, the transit strikes, the labor shortages, like this is what happens in France. They just do protests. And I think that misses really what's unique and unusual about what's happening in France right now. So it is true that students and their unions, and sort of imagine this if you can, for those, you know, listening in here, that they've got teachers unions just like we do, but the students are also unionized. Janitorial support staff, admin staff are all unionized in France. They have complained about conditions in French high schools in particular. And this is kind of amusing, I think, for Americans, because we, you know, there's literally bestseller, New York Times bestseller books about how good of a job the French do on things like cafeteria lunches and their advanced science equipment. So the idea that French schools have been underinvested in would probably make most Americans kind of scoff. But what's different here is there have been protests for years in France. The violence, the rioting, the destruction of public property, including burning these schools down, and the threat of violence and actual harm done to first responders, fire officers, police, all of that is unusual. And I think really what France is learning in real time is that when you import an underclass from the third world of people who do not like your culture and are not willing to abide by the conventional sort of normal moralities or the rule of law, that you're going to have broader societal damage. And I think really, I mean, I don't want to, you know, sound too, you know, doom and gloom here, but I think this is just the beginning for France. And I think other countries in a similar position in Holland and obviously in the UK are going to be looking at something very similar over the next few years.
6: So is this tied in with immigration in those countries?
8: Yes, most certainly. I mean, you know, one of the central claims of the rioters is that we were promised something something, and we're being denied it because of who we are, essentially a racial sort of immigration claim. And I think the current crisis in France has been playing over for years. As you know, Mary, there are whole communities, whether it's in, you know, the majority of Marseille and certain arrondissements in Paris, that are essentially functioning as parallel societies at this point, where they have really their own sort of civil family law adjudication systems. They have their own ways of securing funding from the state. And it, really, I think, you know, there's a growing sentiment in France that we've got to have a course correction, a total political change. I think the unfortunate part here is this isn't something that you can sort of vote your way out of. The loss of social cohesion, the increasing levels of violence, I think it'll take time. It takes a long time, generations, to rebuild the kinds of conventional morality that has been lost in France after wave of mass migration. And this isn't just like a general election thing. This is the work of generations.
6: So obviously we have to talk about the parallels in this country, right? We have rapidly growing areas in this country. We're in one generation, and it started with Barack Obama, who brought in a lot of Somalis and brought in a lot of Muslims and put them in specific areas in the country. In the Midwest, for instance, the biggest example, of course, is Dearborn, where it is a parallel society there. We have you have the pockets in other states as well. New Jersey has, you know, Patterson, which the police officers, their badges are in Arabic. It's not even in English, and they you know, fly other flags besides the American flag. So are we headed down this same road, or is America somewhat insulated from this because of the size of the country?
8: Yeah, no, a great way of framing this, Mary, because that's our defense mechanism. Is so many Americans will say, well, Dearborn is just a one-off. You know, Minneapolis is just a couple neighborhoods. And really, when you look at the overall demographic splits, this kind of radical political Islamic agenda accounts for like less than 3% of the population. And I assure you, I'm not being hyperbolic here, but there were lots of commentators in France, political commentators, and the same in the UK, who said that sort of thing 10, 15 years ago. I think the point of France, you know, when there was a video just the other day that really no outlets have carried here in the United States, where the high school students who have just beaten a police officer unmercifully start chanting, we love ISIS and we want to execute Jewish children. That was their chant. They weren't chanting, hey, we want more, you know, fresh food in our cafeteria.
6: Right.
8: We love ISIS and we want to execute Jewish children is what they were chanting. I think when you notice that so explicitly, it's too late. It's absolutely too late to have a course correction. So when you look at a place like Minneapolis, now with the would-be shooter in the Mall of America, we have whole communities now in this country that are completely disconnected from the sort of the ebb and flow of typical American life, and it is fomenting the kind of radicalism that would really honestly shock most Americans.
6: Yeah, and we imported it, which is obviously a big problem. One last question on this, and I want to move on to the Cornell issue. I'm shocked at the lack of enforcement against these quote-unquote students that are rioting and destroying things in Europe. When did the world decide, except for Asian countries, they still use water cannons, right, with dye in them so that they can get them later, right? Yes. But the rest of the world has decided that, all right, we're going to let you burn a few things down, and maybe we can't arrest anybody. I don't know why. And then when you do, the judges let them out. When did the world decide that we're just going to allow this behavior?
8: Yeah, I mean, Mary, a big sea change occurred in a lot of these countries at the same time as we, you know, as you were noting, as we had the Obama administration here in the U.S. Community policing notions that we developed through progressive academics, you know, in the Ivy Leagues that were adopted in places like Santa Monica and Los Angeles, have made their way and infiltrated into the United Kingdom and France and the Netherlands and Spain. And so I don't want to blame us, but a lot of our progressive notions about criminal justice reform, about community policing, were adopted wholesale in these other countries. And you're exactly right. The attitude now is, we can tolerate the destruction of our, in many cases, and when you see the damage that was done in France, I mean, these are ancient establishments, you know, patrimony, a cultural patrimony that's being destroyed overnight. And And look, and the toleration goes further. I mean, I don't want to, you know, tie to an even more gruesome story here, but the Muslim rape gangs in the United Kingdom, the attitude from community policing and from the national police structure was the same, which was, this is a different culture. We don't understand their cultural norms. We have to have some toleration and acceptance of the difference here. And again, I think that would shock most Americans. But again, you're starting to see the same attitude from municipal and county authorities in places like Dearborn or Plano, Texas, where the instinct is to say we need to check our natural impulse to enforce the law because we may not understand the cultural separation here.
6: Yeah, I don't care about the cultural separation. You chose to come here. Oh, well. That's just me, which is why I'm not in power.
8: I'm right there with you. I'm right there with you, Mary.
6: This is why I'm not in power, because I would just wield it ruthlessly. Very quickly, I want to play something for you. This is Cut 12, Eric. This is Saritha Kamat Reddish on America Reports talking about Letitia James and the Cornell case that everyone is talking about now that's in the news. I just want you to listen to this.
9: I've prosecuted sexual assault cases. As a federal prosecutor, I put someone in prison for life for a series of horrific sex crimes. And what you really need is someone who's going to approach it fairly, impartially, and with integrity. Tish James has none of those things. She's already screwed up the case by prejudging it.
6: Has she already screwed up the case by prejudging it? I'm not an attorney, but I watch a lot of Judge Judy. Well, I used to, not anymore. But it seems to me as if the prosecutor has already said, I stand with Jane Doe, this is going to be a kangaroo court. These poor guys don't stand a chance, do they?
8: No, that's exactly right. That's exactly right.

0: how you know, if you're following this story, this is how you know it has more to do with the midterms than about ensuring that there is, you know, safe spaces for female students at progressive Ivy League universities.
1: So, can I just ask you, so from what I understand about this case, we don't have a lot of time left, but in the time we do have here, just could you just quickly give us a summary? This happened several years ago. The young lady filed, I believe, a campus report after a couple of days, but I've also seen reports that she then, when she went to the police lately and brought this whole thing back up again, has changed her account of what happened. Can you just quickly straighten all of that out for us?
0: I mean, Mary, your accounting is really, that's exactly right. There was a report filed. It occurred 3 years ago at this point in 2023. She revisited her original claim to the campus police and the local police authorities and made amendments to her original statement. The guys who were accused of participating in this and themselves were intoxicated to the point of blacking out. There were multiple instances where they sort of complied with progressive sort of sexually liberalized culture, which was they checked in with her to make sure she was still consenting to what was happening, and she assured them that she was. They then explicitly in writing told her that we thought that there was consent. The next day she agreed in text message, and then three of these men who are now facing, you know, public scrutiny, international condemnation, had no sexual contact with her whatsoever. They came into the room and then they left the room. And then another one of the accused, his only sexual contact with her was a kiss. And so, look, I think the problem here is the left has created a cesspool culture on our universities, which says anything goes so long as someone consents. These young people on both sides, the accuser and the accused, all said they consented to this contact. As much as you and I, Mary, may find this all kind of deeply objectionable, this is the kind of thing that Cornell and their classes on, sexuality, bestiality, they have courses on this at Ivy League schools. This is the kind of thing that they teach. And then the young people follow the rules, and now it's leading to, you know, the sitting Attorney General of New York, the former Deputy Attorney General of the United States investigating these seven accused young men. I think it's a deeply sad story, but the blame here really rests with the elite academics who have said again and again over the last 30 years, as long as you ensure there is equal and mutually agreed upon consent, there are no rules. And this is the kind of culture we get when that is the predominant view.
1: The whole thing is so sad. And what also bothers me is the selectiveness in which we quote unquote believe all women, right? Believe all women, yeah. Unless it's Tara Reid. Believe all women, unless it's a Republican who's accusing one of our candidates, Graham Platner, of something, right? There is a very, the morals are mutable, if you will. And I just think with Letitia James, I think she got away with what she did with President Trump by saying, she campaigned on, I'm going to get Trump, and then prosecutes him, of course, in a New York courtroom and gets 32 convictions, something along those lines with the ridiculousness. Anyway, that was not her. She was with the property. She was with the Mar-a-Lago.
0: The real estate case.
1: Right. Yeah. And the valuing of Mar-a-Lago. So she's gotten away with it all along. She is untouchable because she's protected by other people in the legal world, and because of that, I feel for these guys. Well, I don't know whether they're guilty. I don't know what happened. I wasn't there, but I don't think they're going to get a fair case, and their lives are going to be destroyed. And to me, it's very reminiscent of the Duke Lacrosse case, and that was miscarriage of justice, and we can't keep having that in this country for political purposes. Theo, we got to run. Thank you so much for joining me. You can find him on X at Real Theo Wold, W-O-L-D. Thank you so much, and enjoy the rest of your day.
0: Thanks, Mary.
1: All right, coming up, Mike Cirilli will be joining us. He has a brand new Fox Nation special out, and we're going to talk about that with him. That's coming up on the Brian Kilmeade Show.
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5: 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Hilgers went to court to put the brakes on hidden fees that drive up costs. And Hilgers has taken the fight to the scammers and fraudsters who prey on our neighbors. As a father of four, Mike Hilgers is holding big tech accountable for misleading parents, and Hilgers defended parental rights in the classroom. And when Biden tried to force Nebraska schools to let boys play girls' sports, Hilgers said, no way. Now Mike Hilgers is fighting to defend Nebraska's water rights, and Hilgers is protecting Nebraska farmers and ranchers from crippling regulations that raise food prices, fighting for what matters most, protecting the American dream. Our Attorney General, Mike Hilgers.
6: Paid for by friends of Mike Hilgers.
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9: 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The Northeast Nebraska Motorsports Hall of Fame will induct their fifth class this weekend. 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
10: Interested in it? Brian's talking about it. You're with Brian Kilmeade.
11: He was a U.S. citizen, born in 2008. His parents from Somalia, mother naturalized in 2010. This is what happens, unfortunately, when you have, you know, sanctuary cities and sanctuary states, and you allow radicalization to happen. Because when you create sanctuary cities like this, you create a hotbed for this type of activity to go on. You're seeing more and more of these young people that are getting radicalized.
12: And that was Mark Wayne Mullen on with Will Cain yesterday, speaking about Sheikh Doon Abdulli Mahmoud. He's an 18-year-old Minnesota man, and he allegedly spent months discussing his desire to carry out an attack on the United States. He told an FBI confidential source in September, "I can't wait until I kill Kufar man. October 24th is the day." That was according to an affidavit filed in federal court in Minnesota. So what happened now? Now, what Mark Wayne Mullen was saying there is, see, his parents were in this country. They were not citizens. They became naturalized later. In this country, she had a baby here, so he's automatically an American citizen. And then what does the left say? Well, you can't deport the family because the son has to stay here. Well, they couldn't take the son back with them, apparently. So that's what happens. Now, what happened, the conversations, well, the FBI had an investigation that began around December of 2024. And eventually it involved a confidential human source who communicated extensively with this guy over encrypted messaging. And they centered, he wanted to leave the U.S. to join Al-Shabaab in Somalia, but he couldn't get the money for a flight. But by July, then, his plans changed, and he told this source that he didn't have enough money, so he's going to do the attack here. He bought two pistols online, and he said he was going to go to the Mall of America or the Minnesota State Fair around Christmas. He discussed attacking the Mall of America with an assault rifle and told the source that he could drive straight into the crowded place and start shooting. And on September 25th, he got his weapon. And he wanted to be able to do this during a Kufar festival at the Mall of America because it was an Asian holiday that was going to be celebrated at the mall. This one got caught. Thank God for the men and women who deal with this and stop these things.
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15: 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Hurricane Isaias has rapidly intensified as the storm prepares to make landfall along the U.S. Gulf Coast late this week.
16: The expectation is this: by the time we get to late Friday night into the wee early morning hours of Saturday, that's when we're expecting for our Hurricane Isaias to become a Category 2, possibly Category 3 storm. And folks are getting prepared at the grocery stores.
15: Fox weather meteorologist Michael Estime. President Trump preparing to host and honor some of the biggest names in tech this afternoon.
17: The highest honor the U.S. government gives scientists and engineers, the National Medal of Science, getting bestowed upon Tesla and SpaceX founder Elon Musk and some other tech executives. Google co-founder Sergey Brin, NVIDIA CEO Jensen Huang, and AMD CEO Lisa Su.
15: That's Fox's Lillian Wu. 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
18: Costs keep piling up. The only one profiting? Jim Pillen. Pillen's tax plan won't cut our property taxes, but jacks up the sales tax 36% on everything, yet cuts Pillen's own taxes by $1 million a year. Pillen's Pork Company took a $25 million taxpayer-funded grant. He's even under investigation for giving a $2.5 million no-bid contract to a friend. Jim Pillen profits, we pay the price. That's why we need Lynn Walz for governor.
19: I'm Leo from Dodge, Nebraska, and I'm a first responder. I'm supporting Lynn Walz for governor. When Democrats pushed to defund the police, Lynn said, no way. When government spending got out of control, Lynn worked with Republicans to cut $900 million out of the budget. As governor, she'll ensure the laws Nebraskans voted for actually go into effect. I usually vote Republican, but I trust Lynn. She'll put Nebraskans first.
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21: 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From the WJAG and Norfolk Daily News Newsroom, I'm Paul Hughes. The Madison County Commissioners on Tuesday awarded the low-bid contract of just over $500,000 to Tyson Grading and Equipment for an asphalt project on Eisenhower Avenue just outside Norfolk. Board Chairman Troy Euler told Newstalk WJAG the timing of the project.
22: So that's that project's going to extend Eisenhower Avenue from 37th to 49th Street. We're asphalting that. Well, in order to do that, we had to do some sub-base work, get that road to standard so that we can go ahead and lay the asphalt over it. So the plan is this fall yet, so I think here next week. And the next week, they're going to start grading out there.
21: The measure was approved on the board's consent agenda. Consent agenda items are considered non-controversial and passed in one motion. A new YouGov survey of 1,809 likely Nebraska voters found that independent Dan Osborne leads Republican Senator Pete Ricketts by 1 point, 48% for Osborne, 47% for Ricketts. Nebraska registered voters were contacted via text message and interviewed on YouGov's web-based survey system from September 24th through October 3rd. The survey has a margin of error of plus or minus 3.3%. That's news from the WJAG and Norfolk Daily News Newsroom. For those stories and more, go to WJAG.com.
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23: Highs level off around 76 today under mainly clear skies, southeasterly winds, 5 to 10 miles per hour. Lows level off around 58 tonight, mainly clear skies. Daytime highs approaching 83 tomorrow, bright sunshine expected. High temperatures reach up to 83 Saturday under sunny skies, 80 Sunday. I'm meteorologist Paul Frobley for News Talk WJAG AM 780 at 105.9 FM.
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12: Let's welcome guest Mike Sorelli. He is a retired Navy SEAL. He is also a chief talent officer for Overwatch Mission Critical, best-selling author. He spent two decades leading elite special operations teams through some of the world's most complex missions. And as I said, he serves as the chief talent officer of Overwatch Mission Critical. He's also a national leadership speaker, so he's done so much. Mike Sorelli, welcome to the Brian Kilmeade Show.
30: Mary, thank you for having me.
12: I just want to tell people they can also find you on X at MJ Sarrailli, but it's S-A-R-R-A-I-L-L-E. Look it up. Look up the spelling, okay? Probably too. Just look up the spelling. So tell us about Michael Mansour and this story. It's now available on Fox Nation. And he did something very courageous during the Battle of Ramadi in 2006. So tell us a little bit about that.
0: Yeah, this documentary is it's special. And we did one called Final Fight, The Men of Extortion 17 in August, really commemorating the lives of these warriors who gave their lives. But Mikey stood out. And this documentary isn't about, I'm sorry, how Mikey died. It's really about how he lived. And, you know, that grenade that he ultimately jumped on and saved my life and my two other teammates, it's not about, you know, how he died. It just revealed who he was. He was a light in darkness. And at the time in Ramadi, which Time magazine hailed in 2006 as the worst place on earth, you know, we saw terrorism, we saw cruelty, we saw extreme violence. Mikey never lost his humanity, his compassion, or his faith. He was an incredibly effective warrior. He was already nominated for a Silver Star by that point for running into the street to pull a teammate to safety. But he was the light we all depended on. And in the final moments on our final mission of that deployment, we ended up in a bad scenario, and he did not hesitate. He just jumped on the grenade and saved us all.
12: So let me ask, when someone does something like that, I mean, you hear these stories about things like that, but usually, you know, they're in the movies, you know? This is real life. Were you surprised at that moment, like when he threw his body on that grenade? Was that a surprise to you? Did you try to stop him?
0: You know, Mary, that is, it's a great question. And even 20 years after this has happened, I still struggle with that. There were times when I had conversations with Mikey after he passed, sort of upset with him for why he did that.
12: Mm-hmm.
0: Because he had the only route to jump in the opposite direction and save himself, and instead he chose us. He knew that Doug, 3 feet to his left, had three boys. He knew I had a 2-year-old daughter at the time. But I say it's the damnedest thing I've ever seen. He looked in my direction, yelled grenade. And you don't have much time to think.
12: Mm-hmm.
0: And it was just instinctive for him. But that's who he was. He was humble. He was selfless. He was fiercely loyal. And very few humans are that willing just to give their lives in an instant for other people. And, you know, the wounds that we suffered morally and emotionally are as fresh today as they, you know, 20 years later, as they were on that day. But I have to be thankful to him and just try to live my life in a way that honors him. And I'm going to tell you that Fox Nation did such a special piece on this. It is just beautifully done, and it honors the man that we already knew.
12: You know, this is, to me, this is like a Saving Private Ryan type of movie that should be made. In this, it took a while to, like, how long did it take to actually get this made?
0: So Fox Nation commissioned this in April. I think we filmed in May. Four teammates, three on the rooftop and another platoon mate of ours, all flew to Florida along with Mikey's sister, Sarah. And it was a full day of filming. And then ultimately it took them months to cover or to cut. I mean, that's how I'm sure they were arguing in the cutting room about how to put this piece together. But as Fox does, they did not miss the mark on this. And I think Americans that watch this will realize we need more Michael Mansours in America. And that doesn't mean you need to wear a uniform.
12: We need more of all of you in America. You know, all of you. Yeah, whose idea was this?
0: I'm going to have to go, and you probably know this man. He's a mentor of mine, Gavin Hayden. With Fox Nation. He had known about this story. He gave me a call and said, we want to do a story on Mikey. And I thought about it and contacted his sister, and the family was fully supportive, and Fox moved ahead, and we're thankful that they did.
12: Now, speaking of a sister, I want to go to Cut 24 here, Eric. This was back in 2008 under President George W. Bush, where Mikey was honored with the Medal of Honor, and he was awarded that posthumously. And here's a little bit about that.
28: Mikey's Medal of Honor is fast tracked. I think it was one of the quickest Medal of Honors approved.
27: It was hard because the reason why we were there is not something that we would ever wish upon anyone. But President Bush was very real.
1: We will not let his life go in vain. This nation will always honor the sacrifice he made. May God comfort you. May God bless America.
12: These are the stories that I firmly believe we need more of in order to get more Mike Mansoors, more Mike Cirellis that step forward and say that this is something I want to do. I want to protect this country. I want to serve. It's not an easy thing to do. So I think having his story told is so, so important. And that's why I'm so glad that this is available on Fox Nation. You can stream The Man of Honor, the Michael Mansour story, only on Fox Nation. Now, and how long did you say it took to make this? It sounds like it was pretty quick.
0: It was a matter of, I think, 6 months from start to production. And I've got to say, and I missed two names, Miriam and Christina, the ones actually doing the work behind it. It became emotional for them, and they wanted to get this right, and they did.
12: Did making this, I assume that you were involved in the making of this, obviously, did it help get some closure, kind of put a pin on the story and the relationship that you had with Mike and having your life saved by him? I can imagine that there was probably survivor's guilt, which would be totally normal and natural. Did it help with all of that to kind of wrap it up and say, okay, you know, it happened, I will always honor him, and now it's I don't know, like, is it done? Put a bow on it in a way.
0: No, you know, Mary, it's a great question, and I'm probably going to give you an answer that you weren't expecting. There isn't a day I wake up that he is in the first thoughts I have and think about him 100 times during the day, and then the last person I break to when I go to sleep. I don't think there's enough therapy in the world that can remove that guilt and that shame, because I was the senior guy on the rooftop. I was in charge, and I still review in my head the steps from the preparation for the mission, the planning, to the decisions that were made on that rooftop, and that will forever be with me. That doesn't lessen the gratitude that I have for Mike, that he allowed me to live, and that is a gift he gave me, as well as Doug and Benny, who were on the rooftop, and we don't want to squander that. But part of us died on that rooftop too. Mm-hmm. And I will say that the thing I owe to Fox is that I hadn't seen Doug or Benny Olsen in years, or Ray Baviera, and I hadn't seen the family in a while. And so this brought us back together to celebrate Mikey, and I think we also realized some bad assumptions. The four of us didn't want to contact the family because we felt like we were ripping a Band-Aid off every time they saw us, a memory of Mike, and they didn't want to burden us. And we both agreed we had bad assumptions on both sides. Mike would want us to be together. He would want us to keep in contact. And I said this to Griff on another show recently, is, you know, the Gold Star families, don't forget, they carry that pain and burden every day. So if you know a Gold Star family, you know, the best thing you do is say, we have not forgotten, and we will not forget, and we will continue to honor them. But we just don't want to be a burden on those Gold Star families. And I understand that, but to put a hand on their shoulder and let them know we're always here for them is the greatest testament and gratitude we can show for the sacrifices they made.
12: Absolutely. And you're all a part of that story, whether you wanted to be or not. That's part of your life story now, just as it is a part of theirs. And I think the word I was looking for was cathartic, you know, to help reconnect with his family, you know, and realize, okay, we're not a burden on them, that we share this, and we're having the ability to tell his story, which is so important. And I think it should be honored. And I wish more people knew about him. And now you've given given them that opportunity, which I think is amazing. So you want to check it out, Man of Honor, the Michael Mansour story. It is only on Fox Nation. It is streaming now. It is an extraordinary act of courage. And again, more people should know about this, so spread the word. Michael Cirelli, thank you so much. Thanks for everything that you do. Thank you for your service and caring so much about this country.
0: Thank you, Mary. God bless America. God bless our troops.
12: Absolutely, and God bless you. Thank you so much. More coming up on the Brian Kilmeade Show.
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5: 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Estimated hog slaughter was 495,000 head, up 16,000 on the week. Box beef cutout values were sharply lower at the close. I'm Brent Barnett. Brownfield.
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1: For decades, Texas has been the state where people flee to escape the economic oppression and social collapse of Democrat-run California, New York, Illinois, and other failing blue states. But if Talafrico and the Democrats get their way, all of that squalor, misery, poverty, homelessness, you know, I said it the other day, when the blues get in, everything becomes dirty. The streets are dirty. The doorknobs going into stores are dirty. The sidewalks are filthy, dirty. Everything becomes dirty and has a bad smell.
2: He's not wrong. That's President Trump last night in San Antonio, Texas. This is his third trip to Texas to rally for Ken Paxton. I'm going to throw the number out. We have a we got about 5 minutes here. If you want to jump in, 866-408-7669, 866-408-7669, or tag me in a post on X at Mary Walter Radio. And I'm just curious, President Trump's been there three times. Why do you think that is? Why do you think he's been there three times? Did you think that, you know, the left is saying this is a sign that Paxton's in trouble? Here's the thing, though. I'm going to throw this out there to you. Did you know that Talarico has been off the campaign trail for 11 days? 11 days. And they mentioned that last night. Ken Paxton brought that out last night. That Talarico has, where has he been? Where is James Talarico? 11 days. His campaign now had to respond, and they put out a statement saying that he had the flu, but he'll be back soon. Now, I don't know about you. I've had the flu. We've all had the flu. And no matter how bad that flu is, you're off from work for like 3 days, right? Three, four. I don't know any, but maybe a week if you're a guy. Women will be back sooner. Sorry, guys. I'm kidding. But you're not gone for 11 days, right? And there are rumblings. You start hearing more and more that the polls are not what people are saying they are. And Republicans famously do not respond to polls. So does President Trump know something the rest of us don't know? And so he's just giving Paxton that extra push to really push him ahead? 866-408-7669. Like, why? Why three trips? But also, why is Talarico off the campaign trail for 11 days? The flu? I was like, it sounds good, but it doesn't make a lot of sense. Although he does look fragile, I will say. And he apparently does not eat meat. He only eats meat on camera and then probably spits it out. So he you know, he's a soy boy. So he, you know, he may be a little weak, kind of looks it. Doesn't look hardy. So maybe he is out with the flu for that long. And President Trump is right. When the blues get in, everything becomes dirty and has a bad smell. Look at San Francisco. Look at LA. Look at Kensington and Philadelphia. Look at so many blue cities and what they do to it. Look at New York. New York is becoming that way. I want to go to cut three real quick, and I want to know if you think this is a good strategy for the president to tell people to pretend that he's on the ballot, especially when his approval rating is so low. Is this a smart strategy?
1: I'm asking you to pretend. Remember, pretend. You just have to pretend. Somebody said I'm forcing them. I'm not forcing. Pretend that I'm on the ballot because we get a lot more votes. When I'm on the ballot, we get exactly 48% more votes. So, you know, in a way, we are on the ballot, let's face it, because they're going to destroy everything that we've done. So please pretend that I'm on the ballot. Get out and vote. Early voting begins. Early voting begins October 19th and ends October 30th. Or just go vote Election Day. We don't care. Just you got to get out and vote. You got to vote for Ken. You got to vote for Carlos. You got to vote for Dan Patrick. You got to vote for the group.
2: Yeah, listen, Democrats have been working at flipping Texas blue for quite some time. And Democrats, we know, do play the long game. You and I know that, but apparently the RNC does not know that. We've known this for a while, right? They're leaving California. Where are they going? Texas. We're going to Texas. We're going to vote blue. You see, there's a vote blue, make Montana blue. Montana blue. That's what they're trying to do. And they will pick up and just go because you can be an artist anywhere, apparently. You know, you can, your welfare checks follow you. And they, they pick up and they vote, and they vote blue. Listen, I'm old enough to remember when New Jersey was a red state. And look what happened in my lifetime in New Jersey. It went from red to kind of purpley to blue to deep, dark blue. And New Jersey's a mess now. So they're very good at doing that, at moving. And will this get the base out? Here's the thing. Here's the thing. I think the base is going to get out. So excuse my question. I think the base will get out, but they need the independents. The independents who voted for President Trump in 2024 seem to be falling away with an alarming rate from the campaign. And I think a lot of it is ignorance. If you guys listen to talk radio, if you're those people, you know, watch Fox News, you probably know more about the good things that President Trump has done, like Trump accounts. You know, Trump accounts. I have a friend who is a total anti-Trumper, didn't even dash, because I don't know what you're talking about. Like, wow, you don't know what Trump accounts are? Like, that's crazy. That's a good thing, but they don't know. They've been kept ignorant. Does voting for Trump or pretending he's on the ballot get those people back? That is the question. I'm Mary Walter on The Brian Kilmeade Show.
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8: I'm Dave Anthony, Fox News. Up more than 4% this morning after reports that President Trump's considering a new round of bombing against Iran.
1: And just as I promised, I am ensuring that Iran will never have a nuclear weapon. They will. Never. They know that.
8: That was the president at a rally in Texas last night, campaigning for Republicans ahead of the November elections. Russia bombarded Ukraine again overnight, killing at least 30 civilians. One strike hit a bus. The day after, another Russian drone and missile barrage left 22 dead as Ukraine continues drone attacks countering inside Russia, targeting oil refineries, other infrastructure. Secretary of State Marco Rubio is in Portugal, a NATO ally, and said this morning,
9: in the end, we do not believe that there is a military solution to this conflict, to this war. We think this war needs to end in a negotiated settlement. The sooner, the better. The United States stands ready to facilitate that.
8: More than 9 months after the U.S. military raid in Venezuela, ousted leader Nicolas Maduro, who is now jailed in New York along with his wife Celia Flores, they're about to face new charges at a hearing this hour.
10: For the alleged torture of Americans detained in Venezuela in recent years, and all this will play out during a previously scheduled bond hearing for Flores, who is trying to be released from jail until trial. So this will add on to the existing cases against both Maduro. Maduro and Flores.
8: Fox's Nate Foy outside the court. They're already facing drug and weapons charges. Maduro is also accused of narco-terrorism. Hurricane Isaias keeps moving toward the Gulf Coast, and they're stocking up and preparing from the Florida Panhandle to Mississippi.
11: We're expecting this thing to rapidly intensify to a Category 3 hurricane by the time we get to tomorrow, before weakening some, before making landfall, thank goodness. About 500 miles away is where the eye is itself right now.
8: That's Fox Weather's Michael Estime in Mobile, Alabama. Isaias, this is going to hit tomorrow night into Saturday. 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
13: From the WJAG and Norfolk Daily News Newsroom, I'm Paul Hughes. Governor Jim Pillen released a statement after campaign filings with the Nebraska Accountability and Disclosure Commission show the Pillen-Kelly ticket holding a fundraising and cash-on-hand lead over Democratic nominee Lynn Walz with 28 days before the election. Pillen said his campaign has historic statewide grassroots support. According to NADC filings, Pillen outraised Walz in the latest period and holds a 9x cash-on-hand advantage, $7.5 million compared to $860,000 for Walz. During his rally on Monday at the Pinnacle Bank Expo Center in Grand Island, President Donald Trump called Nebraska 1st District Congressman Mike Flood to the stage amidst cheers from approximately 5,500 supporters inside the venue and thousands of more watching outside on the big screen. Flood praised the president for his tax legislation.
15: Never have we had a president that has lowered our taxes. Did he mention you can now pass the family farm on to the next generation without paying federal estate tax? Thank you, Mr. President.
13: The president signed legislation in 2025 permanently setting federal estate tax exemptions at $15 million per individual and $30 million for married couples. For those stories and more, go to WJAG.com.
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16: Daytime highs approaching 76 today. Under mainly clear skies, winds out of the southeast, 5 to 10 miles per hour. Mainly clear skies again tonight. Lows level off around 58. Ample sunshine expected tomorrow. Highs level off around 83. Daytime highs approaching 83 Saturday. Under clear skies, 80 Sunday. I'm meteorologist Paul Frombly for News Talk WJAG AM 780 and 105.9 FM.
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0: 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It's Brian Kilmeade.
2: And I'm Mary Walter in for Brian Kilmeade. Thank you for joining us. 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And, of course, the video is always up on Rumble, YouTube, and Getter. Not always political either. Sometimes we, like I just had a cartoonist, a nationally syndicated cartoonist on. That was a really fun, interesting podcast. So check it out. Let's go to our guest, Judge Glock from the Manhattan Institute, where he's an economist. He's a senior fellow and director of research. You can find him on X at Judge Glock. Super easy, Judge. Welcome to the show.
17: Thank you so much for having me.
2: So let's talk about the midterms, all right? Let's talk about President Trump was stumping last night in Texas for the third time for Ken Paxton. And I'm curious, why do you think he's gone back three times? Does he sense that there's a problem getting Paxton over the line?
17: There's definitely a problem. So Texas is a state that Trump won by almost 14 points in the last election. It was an absolute landslide. And for a lot of people in Texas, they kind of, at least in the Republican Party, they thought they'd kind of put the two-party competitive races out of mind. There was a famous close call in 2018 when Ted Cruz just barely squeaked by to win the Senate race. But that was the last time a statewide Democrat was really competitive in a Texas election. This time, according to some of the polls, Tallarico, Paxton's competitor, seems to be ahead from anywhere from a few points to, I've seen a poll even as up to close to 7, 8 or even 9 points. So that should be very concerning for Trump. It's obviously some general concerns about the economy and some particular concerns about Paxton as well.
2: When President Trump says, you know, pretend that I'm on the ballot, vote for me, pretend that I'm on the ballot, he's preaching to the MAGA choir. He's preaching to the people who are at the rally. How does this help him win back the incumbents, the independents, who have, according to the polls, been fleeing the President Trump and the MAGA group?
17: Yeah, I think the issue is he wants to go back to that 2024 election where he did win so overwhelmingly, and he's telling people, just vote again this time like you voted last time. As you mentioned, those independents are a little more suspicious this time around. They're suspicious partially, again, because of Paxton's problems, his marital problems, his legal problems, the fact that he barely escaped impeachment. From a very conservative Texas legislature. There's just a ton of personal problems with Paxton. So Trump, I think, is probably correct that it would be better if Trump himself were on the ballot than Paxton. But there are these more general problems with the economy and especially with the cost of living that are making a lot of independents who fled to Trump in 2024 now look at him with a sort of sharper eye.
2: You know, it's interesting. Democrats, they almost ran a guy with a Nazi tattoo. They almost got away with that. But then a Democrat woman came out and said that, you know, he was abusive to her, and that was the end of that. It was okay when the Republican came out, but not the Democrat. So, and instead, they put in a guy who has children with his second cousin, which I guess in some parts of the country, that's a thing, and who has apparently temper issues and issues with altercations with one woman, at least that we know of. They can run that, but we can't run a guy who had marital problems, whose ex-wife has come out and said, I think she's his ex, has come out and said, I support him. Why is it so hard for Republicans, but it's so easy for Democrats when they've got a problem candidate?
17: Well, there is just a lot more media attention on Republican candidates. So the Republican media ecosystem obviously has been growing out for the past 20, 30 years. But your mainstream, obviously, top three or four network news channels, obviously your CNN and your MSNBC or MS Now, your most of your average newspapers are still left-leaning, so they're going to give a much sharper look at any Republican problem than Democratic candidate with the same equivalent or even greater problems. And that's just an issue. But Paxton has just made a fair number of enemies, even in the Republican Party in Texas. There is whatever, he obviously can't compete with with your Nazi tattooed Maynard with his background and all of the problems he had. But in Texas, which is a very conservative state, has been shown for the voting records over the past 6-7 years. Paxton has made some enemies, and Trump has even alluded to that occasionally. He's pointed out that that Paxton kind of drives him nuts sometimes, and so it, everyone knows that he creates some particular issues in Texas that are going to be tough for voters to get over.
2: I want to talk about party registration. Harry Anton over at CNN, who I just adore that man. I don't know him, but I just love the way he does his segment. He's so enthusiastic. And he talks about GOP registration. Let's go to Cut 8, Eric. Cut 8. This is him talking about, compared to 20 years ago, where the Republican Party registration is now.
18: Take a look here. The GOP's best party registration position relative to the Democrats in a midterm in at least 20 years. Pennsylvania, North Carolina, Nevada, Arizona. The bottom line is this. Republicans right now are in a much stronger position than they have been, not just compared to 8 years ago, but over the long term as well. The relative health of the Republican Party, at least in terms of party registration, is pretty gosh darn good.
2: And you look at those states, North Carolina, which has only recently started to become purple because of all of the people fleeing, you know, New York, New Jersey, because of the policies that they voted for there, and then fleeing to North Carolina and voted for the same thing. Same thing with Arizona and Nevada as well. Those states that he mentioned, those four states, they've got more GOP registration in those states. Pennsylvania, I think, is the other one. How does that affect the midterms? Do you think that plays into it because Republicans don't vote in midterms?
17: Yeah, so I mean, this is an interesting switch. So historically, of course, the Republicans were the party that was much more likely to vote in midterms. They had higher levels of education in general. They tended to be tended to follow the news more closely. But in recent years, that has switched as the Republicans have become much more of a working class party. And much more of a party of people that are striving to get ahead, often people with just a high school education or even less, that turnout in the midterms has gone down, despite the fact that you're seeing increasing numbers of people willing to identify as Republicans. And, you know, some of that is just the very, very long-term ramifications of people in the South and elsewhere not identifying with the Republicans going back to the Civil War. That even when people in the South and places like North Carolina started voting Republican, they often wouldn't identify as a Republican. They would just vote for the Republican president and senator and representative and then just still say, I'm a Democrat or independent. So there's increasing number of people that are willing to go in the South and elsewhere and drop those old concerns and identify the party that they're most ideologically attuned with. But the recent people that have moved into the Republican Party, even though it's been great for the Republican Party in terms of expanding its brand, has also made them a little less eager to vote in the midterms. And you have a lot of highly educated, highly engaged Democrats that are very, very eager to vote this time around.
2: Just very quickly, Cut 9, this is Trump's favorability with independents. Because I'll tell you, I'm not a registered Republican, so what you just say resonated with me. I just refuse to sign up for a team that I don't think fights. So here is Harry Anton on Trump's favorability with independents.
18: Independents on Donald Trump in the key 2026 Senate states. You know, back in 2024, independents in these states, look at this. Donald Trump won by an average of 15 points. Look at him now. Look at this. Now, this is just not even in the same universe. This is like planet Krypton. I mean, look at this. 42 points underwater. That is a significant drop well into the deep blue sea. What is that, Johnny B? That is a shift away from the President of the United States of 57 points, a 57-point swing, which I said could very much lead to a midterm nightmare for Republicans.
2: 57-point swing. Can Republicans win in Texas without independents?
17: Probably not, but I can sum up the problem in three words. Inflation, inflation, inflation. Donald J. Trump is the president today because he ran against Biden's inflationary policies, because he ran against an unprecedented inflation that broke 9% a year during Biden's term. And he promised to get prices down. That is the number one reason independents and people in the middle of the political spectrum went to him. And even though inflation has on the whole stayed fairly low and never got it back up to the levels of Biden's term, it is higher today than it was when Trump entered office in January 2025. It's at 3.4% a year. And as long as Americans are overwhelmingly concerned about inflation, and that is still the number one issue in the polls, and as long as inflation is high, in particular gas prices, Trump's going to have a problem winning over those independents who care about pocketbook issues most of all.
2: Well, I will say gas prices are coming down. I'm seeing that in several places around. Like I know I live in the People's Socialist Republic of New Jersey, and it's you can get it for $4.13 a gallon, and they pump it for you. So, and I saw somebody where it was under $4 post it.
17: It's a start. It's still nowhere near where it was before the Iran war broke out. And then, like, it's we can all hope that those gas prices keep coming down over the next few months. But as long as people are looking at from a year ago or 2 years ago and saying it was higher now than it was when I elected this guy, there are going to be those same concerns in place.
2: Yeah. Very quickly, I want to talk

0: energy mandates. My current state of Virginia, I have a little line item on my bill that I have to pay a few bucks every month for the offshore wind project the state is building. California residents are obviously paying a ton because of their increasing renewable energy mix. And these are states that have not, in general, outside of Virginia, my hometown, our home state, not built a lot of data centers. The California and New York and other places are going up despite the data center build up in other states. So our data centers in general, probably increasing demand for electricity and therefore driving the price a bit, yes, but are they also able to invest in a lot more electric generation as they've been doing? Probably also yes. I think it's pretty much a wash, and I think that unfortunately a lot of the supposed green energy policies put in place during the last administration in a lot of these blue states is the real driver of electric costs, and people are just associating those with the recent AI and data center build-out.
1: So where do you see this whole data center issue going? People don't want them near them because they're loud. They're just a blight. They're just these faceless, just these blobs on the landscape. I've seen some, and it just looks so, I don't know, Soviet. And they build them because they need a lot of land for these things. You know, somebody sells a farm, and so you thought you were living near a farm, and the next thing you know, you got this thing going with the lights and the sound and everything else. How many of these things do we need?
0: Well, at least according to people investing in them, trillions of dollars worth of them, and thousands upon thousands of them. So it's hard to get the exact number. We probably have a few thousand data centers in the United States right now. If you look at what the build-out, we're building about 20 times the rate we were just 4 or 5 years ago. So these are going to explode in number very soon. I mean, people don't want them near them for obvious reasons. They are not pretty. They are big concrete boxes, basically, as you pointed out. But as I've also told people, most of them, the American economy is run out of big, ugly concrete boxes. We have everything from your big warehouses, your Amazon fulfillment centers, to your power plants, and to your other things we need that just aren't pretty, but we need them for the economy to go. Now, I think the important kind of compromise here will be to make sure these things are out of the way of neighborhoods, to make sure they do things to dampen the noise that comes out of them and that they aren't disturbing nearby people, nearby residents, and that they are actually giving off sufficient benefits to local communities in terms of tax dollars and other returns that communities can feel comfortable inviting them to the general area and ideally not right next door to a neighborhood. I think that's where this is going to go, and it is going. Despite people's opposition to them, more and more communities are welcoming them because of all of the benefits they can bring.
1: Oh, it's a deal with the devil. It is a deal with the devil. People, don't do it. That's just me. Judge Glock, thank you so much for joining me again. You can find him on X at Judge Glock, which is probably the coolest name ever. Thank you so much. Enjoy the rest of your day.
0: Thank you so much. It was great to talk to you.
1: All right, coming up, we have Eric Shaun. You know him from Fox News. He's an anchor and a senior correspondent. He's going to tell us about stories of the American mafia. I so love this. That's coming up on the Brian Kilmeade Show.
2: 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It's Brian Kilmeade.
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6: 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I usually vote Republican, but I trust Lynn. 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
11: 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Two receivers to the near side. Turn the gun, pitch out to Cruz. He's good. Try the left side. He's got an opening hole. Touchdown number two, Hunter Cruz.
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14: Mary Walter in for Brian Kilmeade. Just wanted to tell you, you know, one of the things that's happening with the Trump administration is they're finding a lot of kids who were lost by the Biden administration. They just lost them. They came across the border, they put them with people and didn't check who they were putting them with, and they're lost. But it's also happening now. You're starting to see this spread across the country, this kind of work. Aurora, Colorado now had opened 1 year ago a human trafficking unit. In 1 year, they opened 53 investigations, arrested 28 suspects, and recovered 29 survivors, including 15 minors. In their first year, it was created in September of 2025. They have three detectives and a supervising sergeant. And the focus is sex trafficking involving people 21 and younger. So they're concentrating their efforts on that. There's just so much of it, which is frightening. He said having a dedicated unit helps lower their overall case load and allows them to apply the time and effort that these cases deserve. The unit was built to put survivors at the center of investigations while targeting the people around them. Those arrested, a 24-year-old of Aurora who police linked to multiple cases allegedly involving the exploitation of children over several years. Another who repeatedly preyed on vulnerable children who was, oh no, that's a man. I thought it said Marsha. It says Marche. And they say that trafficking looks very different from abductions that you see in the movies. Someone doesn't have to be snatched off the street. A lot of times they target a child who has run away from home, or who they talk about a 16-year-old who was brought to Aurora by her boyfriend and then he left her there. And she had no way of surviving, so she wound up in the where she was living, using sex to get a place to stay, and eventually for drugs, of course, right, and food. And they were able, through her, by talking to her, she came forward, get the people who were abusing her, who were trafficking her. But the point of this story on Fox News here, the gentleman who is ahead of this task force gave an interview to Fox News Digital, Police Sergeant Sullivan, and he said that people don't realize that this is happening in your neighborhood. So people have to keep their eyes out, because it could be a really nice neighborhood and you don't know what's going on right down the street. People think it just happens in like inner cities. It doesn't always. Coming up, Eric Shawn joining us here on the Brian Kilmeade Show.
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16: News. I'm CJ Papa. Complete your hurricane preps today. The warning straight from the National Hurricane Center for those along the Gulf Coast from Hurricane Isaias. One spot in Jeopardy, Mobile, Alabama.
17: If the track of the storm lists a little bit towards, say, New Orleans, Louisiana, then we could see some really significant storm surge. If it does list a little bit further toward the east, towards, say, Pensacola, Florida, then the storm surge will actually not be an issue at all.
16: Fox Weather's Michael Estime in Mobile. President Trump at a rally in San Antonio for Republican Ken Paxton, who's running for U.S. Senate.
18: And just as I promised, I am ensuring that Iran will never have a nuclear weapon.
16: Reports indicate the Pentagon has ordered CENTCOM to finalize preps for a major combat operation against Iran. No timetable for it. 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
20: Soybeans, corn, cattle, and hogs are lower Thursday morning. I'm John Perkins with a Brownfield Market Update. 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Stein Seed Company is right there with you. Soybeans are down on profit-taking, expecting good harvest progress ahead of a return to rainy conditions in some areas. Export sales are below average, but U.S. prices are very competitive right now. November beans are down 8 at 12.89.5. January's 8.25 lower at 13.06.25. Unwinding product spreads, December meals down 6.80 at 3.59, and December bean oils up 36 at 68.04. Corn is down, watching harvest activity and assessing quality concerns in parts of the region. Export sales were larger than average, mainly to Mexico and Colombia. December's down 3 1/4 at 498 and 3/4, and March corn's 3 lower at 514. And wheat's mixed, mostly firm, as traders monitor U.S. winter wheat planning along with the export situation out of the Black Sea. December Chicago's up 2 1/4 at 688 and 3/4. Cotton and rice are both up on technical buying as they get ready, and grains and oilseeds in general get ready for the supply and demand estimates out tomorrow. December cotton's up 23 at 80.26. November rice is 8.5 higher at 16.78.5. Live and feeder cattle are pressured by yesterday's decline in beef as they wait for direct business to get underway. Did see some asking prices pop up yesterday in Nebraska, but packer inquiry has been very light. December live's down 80 at 222.97, and February's 127 lower at 225.27. November feeders are down $1.87 at 333.92. And hogs are down on the recent trend in November's 50 cents lower at 68.60, and February lean's down 35 at 69.57. And over in the broader market, crude oil's almost $4 a barrel higher. The Dow is lower. John Perkins, Brownfield.
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14: All right, that's a clip there from American Mafia, Stories of the American Mafia, going into season 3 and is now available on Fox Nation. Here's the host, Eric Shawn. He's a Fox News anchor, senior correspondent, and as I said, host of Stories of the American Mafia, and also Statues Resurrected. So we'll go through both of them. Eric Shawn, welcome to the Brian Kilmeade Show. Great to have you.
26: Hey, Mary, great to have you. Good to be with you today. Thanks for
14: having
26: me.
14: Okay, I have to know, how fun is it doing this series?
26: It's amazing to me. Everyone loves the mob. They love mafia stories. They are fascinated by the gangsters, by the mobsters, by all these stories. You see the movies and the books, not just Godfather and Goodfellas, Sopranos. We're now in the third season, and the show on Fox Nation is called Stories of the American Mafia, and we're telling individual stories of mobsters and mob guys and events. And it's so, if you actually look at it, Mary, and think, wait a minute, they're actually killers. They prey on society. They're parasites. They're murderers. They deal with drugs and ruin people's lives. That's true. But everyone kind of forgets that in the sense of their life. Someone once told me, you know what it is? It's America's romance with the cowboys. You know how the cowboys and the Indians and all that back then, and the cowboys were out there on the range doing what they wanted and living that life. Some people say, well, the mobsters and the gangsters and all those stories are and the films and the books and the TV shows are all trying to all part of that whole genre, but the modern day version of that.
14: Well, it's like Billy the Kid. If you read stories about Billy the Kid, he was somewhat of a celebrity back in the 1800s, you know, back in the American West, to your point, you know, that gangster who's kind of, you know, taking from the rich to give to the poor. And people were almost rooting for Billy the Kid.
26: Yeah. And that's John Gotti in many ways. You know, right. I covered John Gotti, and we had a show called Gotti's Guy about Lou Kasman, who was a close aide of his, is on Fox Nation. I mean, John Gotti was a celebrity in New York and in the country. On the cover of Time magazine, Andy Warhol painted his portrait. He'd go out to the nightclubs, and they had a block party every July 4th out in front of his headquarters in Queens, in New York, with fireworks and balloons, and he was treated like, you know, a major, you know, celebrity, which is quite a contrast to what he actually represented.
14: Well, of course, because, and I had written down John Gotti, so you and I are on the same wavelength, which should frighten you. But Gotti, and what they do is, all of these guys, their neighborhoods are the safest neighborhoods to live in.
26: Because they, you know, what's going to happen if you go in and try to rob somebody. You know, that has always been, you know, the what's been said about that. They're not as prevalent as they used to be.
14: No.
26: There are the five families in New York and in Detroit. I think the Detroit family is still going, and then Chicago, Philadelphia, elsewhere. You know, Dallas had a family, Los Angeles. Out in Ohio, actually out in Nebraska, there was part of a Chicago group. But look at Las Vegas. I was thinking about this the other day. Las Vegas, the it's all corporate now. You know, they're the power. The corporations, corporate America, kind of took over it. The state took over gambling. They basically still have gambling arrests, but now the government has legalized. The government runs gambling in lotteries around the country. So a lot of that has been taken away. From what organized crime and the traditional mobsters used to do.
14: The irony of all that is just delicious.
26: Yeah, I know.
14: So what is your process with this? When it comes to this, you know, I know you host the show. Do you have input into who are we going to cover? How is the story going to go? Are you involved in the creative process of this?
26: Yeah, somewhat. Not as much as some other shows. Rob Monaco's our producer, is just absolutely fabulous, and Adam Welby. They pick stories that people may not know about, or stories that you're familiar with. You played at the top of our segment, talking about Tommy DeSimone. That was Lou Ferrante. Mm-hmm. Lou Ferrante was a hijacker with the Gambino crime family. Went to prison for 14 years. He is now a best-selling author. He read thousands of books. Has educated himself. Giovanni Rocco was a former on the FBI task force. He went undercover with the DeCavalcante family in New Jersey. So they know the mob world from the inside. And at the beginning, the soundbite you heard from them was talking about Tommy DeSimone. I mean, if you watch Goodfellas, you know who Tommy was. Tommy was Joe Pesci. Joe Pesci's character was based on Tommy DeSimone, who was the kind of, just like Joe Pesci's character was in the movie. This hothead who was, you know, very violent and was kind of crazy. And there's that scene, the Billy Bat scene, where they're in the bar, where Tommy comes out, and Billy's at the end of the bar, played by the wonderful actor, the late actor Frank Vincent. If you remember the bar scene, which says, come here, let me hug you. And he says, they start insulting each other, and he says, go get your shine box, meaning, you know, Joe Pesci is the character, had shine shoes as a kid. And he goes, I don't shine no shoes no more. That was Tommy DeSimone. Well, in our series, Stories of American Mafia, one of the episodes is on who the real Tommy was, who Billy Batts was. Billy Batts bent Venna, and that story is true. There was an insult, it just escalated, and Billy Batts was killed. And then he was buried, and that's based on a true story. So we go behind the scenes to try to show you some of you know,
14: it's really so interesting how these guys now talk about it. You know, oh, we're retired. We can talk about it now. You know, it's just so interesting how much it has changed. And yes, it is not as prevalent as it used to be. And I am of the opinion, and I know this may be very controversial, but I'm of the opinion that if the mob was as powerful as it was back in the day, you know, back in the 60s, the 70s, the 80s, you know, really, John Gotti was kind of like the height of it, and it's just gone downhill from there for a lot of different reasons. But I think you would not be seeing some of the rampant crimes in New York that you're seeing now, because they gave a certain sense of order. to the city, right or wrong, just don't do business with them, right? Like, yep. Don't do business, you're fine. There was a certain order that they brought to the city and a certain way of life that they demanded. And I do think that the city would not be where it is right now if the mafia was as strong as it had been back in the day. Other things would be going on. But again, for the average New Yorker, it would not be the way it is now.
26: Yeah, in a way, I agree with you. I mean, of course, you've got the score of drugs and the heroin that came in and all the negative things, the horrible things. But on the other side, I think in a way you are absolutely right. There was a sense of order. They didn't take any gruff. If you were a petty criminal, you would not last that long in a neighborhood. You knew you don't go into that neighborhood. So I think in many ways there was an order. And in fact, if you go back to the history of the country and the Black Hand, that's how it started, as a way for Italian immigrants to get some foothold and success in the United States. And then you go through the unions and establishing unions and establishing, you know, what Jimmy Hoffa did in the Teamsters. Jimmy Hoffa shouldn't be remembered for what happened to him. He should be remembered what he won at the bargaining table and at the picket line. And this was all geared toward actually that angle of it, raising millions of American families into the middle class. And like it or not, organized crime was a part of that. They took their cut, but everyone else, in the sense of going to the middle class and being in an established structure, was successful.
14: Yeah. We're gonna come up with more here with Eric Shaun to talk about something that is available tonight on Fox Nation, Statues Resurrected. It's a 3-episode series. We're going to talk with Eric about that coming up here on The Brian Kilmeade Show.
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11: In March, 6 years after being pushed into the harbor, Baltimore's Columbus found a new home on federal grounds.
12: A replica of that statue was made by Italian Americans, and the Trump administration was proud to accept that, and we have it across the street from the White House.
11: The Columbus supporters in Ohio see this as a harbinger of things to come.
15: We have a Christopher Columbus statue going on display at the White House. Perhaps the tide is changing back.
14: And that's just a small clip from Statues Resurrected. It is a Fox special that is available starting tonight on Fox Nation. And it is hosted by our guest, Eric Sean. Find him on X, by the way, at Eric Sean TV. This is so interesting. I remember when, I think we all do, when that statue was pushed into the harbor. And it seems as if that fervor has kind of, it was like the protest du jour for a hot second. And then it stopped. Are we righting the wrongs? Is it going back the other way now?
26: I think it is, yes. With that, it's a couple of years, a few years have gone by. This has happened with several statues. So that's what our series is about, Statues Resurrected, about the fact that that backlash against several statues are now returning. Not the Confederate statues, but these are three statues that have been, as we say, resurrected. Theodore Roosevelt, there was a statue of a Texas Ranger, and Christopher Columbus. You remember the outrage over Christopher Columbus?
14: Mm-hmm.
26: Yes, an oppressor, and all of this, and he was brutal against Native Americans, and all of this sort of thing. That caused this fervor to just take down his statue. And around the country, various Christopher Columbus statues were taken down. In Philadelphia, the city had to box Christopher Columbus in a box in the Italian American neighborhood in South Philly. And we focus on the fact that Chris, he's coming back. The White House put a Christopher Columbus statue back up across the street as a representative of what's been going on. But there's still a fight. In Ohio, they've been waiting on a legal action. There was a Christopher Columbus statue that was given to Columbus, Ohio. Christopher Columbus, get it? And that's under federal. There's been a federal lawsuit dealing with that. He's still in storage, but some of these statues are coming back.
14: There's so much here. First of all, like we were just talking about, none of those Christopher Columbus statues would have come down if the mob was still as powerful as it used to be.
26: Yes, for sure.
14: Right? Like,
26: don't get within 10 feet, right? Don't touch that. Yes.
14: Exactly. That's the first thing. But when I was seeing them take down a lot of these statues, especially the Confederate ones, I'm like, so, well, you know, they are just taking down statues of Democrats. So... Right? Do we care?
26: Well, you know, what I think is so interesting is in New York City, Thomas Jefferson stood in the city council chamber. He's a founding father. They took him out. Yes, he owned slaves. George Washington owned slaves. You know, at what point do you try to whitewash history? Can you, or do you recognize history for what it is, what the values and issues were at that time?
14: Right.
26: And how do we, is it fair to the historical record to try and impose values of some now to what is fact in the past? And where do you draw the line? You know,
14: Of course it's not fair. If we're censoring and we're tearing down these statues of people who owned slaves 200 years ago, Sonny Hostin wouldn't be on The View right now. Because if you go back in her history, she's descended from slave owners.
26: And you know, the other, I have the Confederate statues for me are different because the Civil War, they fought against, obviously, the Union. So I do have an issue there. But I think in some of these other statues, as you just said, Teddy Roosevelt is huge. I grew up in Manhattan, in New York, and would go by the Museum of Natural History all the time. And there was this magnificent Teddy Roosevelt statue designed in 1939. His family and he started that museum. His collection of some of his travels around the globe are in that museum. And there was the reaction against him. That statue, I can understand being controversial because it showed a African like looking up at him as if he's, you know, adulation of the white man, I guess, you know, and a Native American. And that caused some sensitivities. So that was taken down. However, that now has been transported out to the new presidential library out in the Dakotas, out in the Badlands, and that will be probably resurrected there. But at what point do you, I can understand the sensitivities, but at what point do you deny history? And where does that draw the line? And that's what I look at when people call for some of these statues. And we're seeing kind of a backlash and out of the backlash.
14: Well, I believe the statue that you're speaking about with Abraham Lincoln, where the slave is looking up at him.
26: Oh, yeah, Roosevelt, Teddy Roosevelt.
14: Roosevelt, okay, looking up at him. I believe that was paid for by freed slaves, was it not?
26: Yeah, and all that gets lost. You know,
14: right.
26: In the drive for political correctness or wokeness, so to speak, all of that gets lost. And people, you can be critical of it, but I think it does a disservice to the legacy of our country, good and bad, to try and hide this and try to deny this. I think you can recognize that it's not the most sensitive type of representation, maybe to have a African man without a shirt, like looking up at Teddy Roosevelt. I can understand that.
14: But what they should do is put a plaque next to it to say this was paid for by emancipated slaves, by freed slaves, and tell the story as of why, instead of, to your point, instead of judging it through today's eyes from what happened 200 years ago.
26: Yeah, that's exactly right. You go to the city council meetings in New York, and I've seen some of the council members, they won't stand for it's the national anthem in the beginning and they have the flag, they won't stand for that. I mean, physically stand up. That's what
14: right.
26: I mean.
14: Right.
26: And so I think there's this whole trend to try and from the left to try to hide all this, get rid of all this because it offends them. But at what point do you say, okay, I understand it? It's to you, it's offensive. To other people, it's not. Yeah. But it is the history, and we. And
14: yeah,
26: I think
14: well,
26: with
14: they're
26: these,
14: all. Argue with insane people, that's part of the problem.
26: Yeah, we're now seeing a backlash back. I think for some of these statues, and that's what the series is about.
14: Yeah, no, it's so interesting, and I love that you're doing this because I wonder about some of those things. Like, yeah, I wonder where those things are now. So this answers that. It starts tonight on Fox Nation. It's a 3-episode series, so you want to make sure you tune in and catch it. And Eric Sean is the host. Quickly, in 30 seconds, did you have input into which ones you looked into?
26: We talked about it, and I think these are the first. What we actually chose the ones that are the most newsworthy now that are being resurrected. You know, these are really Teddy Roosevelt, Christopher Columbus, and there's the Texas Ranger statue that stood at Love Field was taken down and was replaced by the Texas Rangers out in the ballpark.
14: It's so interesting. I didn't know about that one.
26: Yeah,
14: I didn't know about that at all. Eric Sean, thank you so much for your time. Really appreciate you joining me.
26: Great to be with you. Thanks so much.
14: Have a great rest of your week. More coming up on the Brian Kilmeade Show.
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16: 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Jim Pillen. Pillen's tax plan won't cut our property taxes, but jacks up the sales tax 36% on everything, yet cuts Pillen's own taxes by $1 million a year. 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Jim Pillen profits, we pay the price. That's why we need Lynn Walz for governor.
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18: I'm supporting Lynn Walz for governor. When Democrats pushed to defund the police, Lynn said, no way. When government spending got out of control, Lynn worked with Republicans to cut $900 million out of the budget. As governor, she'll ensure the laws Nebraskans voted for actually go into effect. I usually vote Republican, but I trust Lynn. She'll put Nebraskans first.
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21: Venezuela's ousted leader will face even more charges in the U.S.
23: I'm Dave Anthony, Fox News. It'll be unveiled at a hearing this morning in New York where Maduro and his wife are jailed 9 months after being captured in a U.S. military raid. They are charged, also now accused, of torturing Americans detained in Venezuela.
28: So this will add on to the existing cases against both Maduro and Flores. They each face charges of cocaine importation conspiracy and weapons charges, while Maduro individually faces a narco-terrorism charge. Today, attorneys for Flores will argue that she should be released on house arrest until trial because of health issues.
23: Fox's Nate Foy outside the court. President Trump's reportedly considering a new round of bombing in the Iran conflict as he keeps insisting he won't let Iran have nuclear weapons.
29: Reports indicate the Pentagon has directed CENTCOM to finalize preparations for major combat operations against Iran. Now, Axios reports the directive didn't include a specific date for launching strikes, and President Trump hasn't made any final decisions.
23: Fox's Trey Yingston, Tel Aviv. The USS Abraham Lincoln will return to San Diego today, ending a very long deployment for thousands of American troops who fought in the Iran conflict. They spent a record 260 days at sea without a port call, leading to reports of worsening conditions on the aircraft carrier and mental health issues for some crew members, including suicide attempts. Vice President Vance just announced a White House task force crackdown on work visas, including H-1Bs.
30: There has been no company in the United States, unfortunately, that has abused this system more than Microsoft.
23: Vance says last year,
30: for every worker that Microsoft laid off, they replaced that worker with 1.5 foreign indentured servants.
23: So the vice president says it has to stop.
30: We have decided to suspend the PERM program for Microsoft.
23: Hurricane Isaias, the first one in the Atlantic this year, keeps moving north in the Gulf, forecast to strengthen before hitting tomorrow night from the Florida Panhandle to Mississippi. 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
4: The Fourth Pillar, Election Watch 2026.
2: The city of Norfolk's use of tax increment financing, or TIF, for business development was one of the topics for the two candidates for Ward 4 City Council, Jerry Keenan and Lane Roth, during a candidate forum hosted by Newstalk WJAG and the Norfolk Daily News. TIF gives developers an exemption from paying property taxes for 15 to 20 years. Keenan said he thinks TIF has been overused.
5: I see the benefit of using TIF, and if it's done responsibly. I don't know that that's always the case. It seems like it just seems to be the fallback. Whenever we need to get something financed, that's the way they go with it.
2: Roth said TIF can be a good tool when used responsibly.
6: We have some really good things that came out of TIF. I was researching, and Fountain Point is one of them. 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Otherwise, maybe that land would have just sat there and not been given back to the city.
2: If you missed our candidate forum featuring Norfolk City Council members and candidates for the Norfolk Public Schools Board of Education, you can listen to the audio and view the video on our website, norfolkneradio.com. 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
7: Daytime highs approaching 76. Today, under mainly clear skies, southeasterly winds 8 to 15 miles per hour. Mainly clear skies again. Tonight, lows level off around 58. Daytime highs approaching 83. Tomorrow, ample sunshine expected. I'm meteorologist Jennifer Wojcicki for News Talk WJAG AM 780 and 105.9 FM.
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14: 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I'm Mary Walter. Thank you for joining me. If you want to find me on socials, it's Mary Walter Radio with no S. And you can find my podcast on Apple Podcasts, Spotify, Spreaker, YouTube, Rumble, and Getter. Again, look for Mary Walter Radio. Our next guest has actually been on my podcast. You can look it up there if you look on any of those platforms. Dr. Tom Kersting is a licensed psychotherapist, a family counselor. He's the author of Raising Healthy Teenagers and also Disconnected, Getting Your Kids Off Those Devices. You can find him on X at Tom Kersting. Super easy. Dr. Tom, welcome. Thank you for joining me on the Brian Kilmeade Show.
8: What's going on, Mary? How you doing?
14: Good to talk to you. I'm doing well. Thank you. So I saw this this article and I said to Allison, I said, I think Dr. Tom on this, I think this would be a really good story. So this comes out of the UK. It's a Telegraph story. And it's titled How Having a Disability Became Cool. And I have noticed this with some people that I know. Their child is diagnosed with ADD or time blindness is another one. He just can't get up in time to go to school. And so they kind of wear their child's disability on their sleeve. And yep, well, he has to have more time to finish tests, you know, because he can't get to school on time. He's got this accommodation, that accommodation. And they wear it as almost a, it's almost a Munchausen's by proxy, I think, in my world. So I want to start off talking about the parents' influence on all of this first. In the UK, they say one out of four British people is now labeled disabled. It's a higher rate of disability than the immediate aftermath of the Second World War. What's happening?
8: Right, I read that entire story, and it's lengthy, and anybody listening should read it. And, you know, I saw the term sickfluencers, right?
14: Yes.
8: And that's part of the issue here is all these, you know, social media, is all these influencers, and you have sickfluencers, and you have look snaxing, all this other stuff. And the issue, not to discredit some people having disabilities, but when you look at, you know, the numbers just escalating so high, everything is a disability now. And even talked about autism, you know, and autism has skyrocketed. In the last, like, I think it was like one out of every 10,000 50 years ago, one out of every 1,000. Now it's like one out of every 5 or something, whatever the number is. And part of that is, you know, that spectrum of autism used to be something called Asperger's, right, which is a milder form. So now Asperger's, if somebody is a little bit awkward, right, that can't really look you in the eyes, they seem a little different. You know, that would have just been considered like a shy kid or a kid that might be a little strange back in the 1980s, right. And now there's a diagnosis labeled on them. And I look at our whole society, to your point, with parents and everything, it's, you know, running for a label. And again, we don't want to discredit those labels, but at what point, you know, do we look a little further into this, particularly in the education system, which is strangled now, you know, with the special education law and the cost that they have to cover, you know, for kids that have these disabilities. And, you know, it really has a trickle down effect. And yeah. And to your point, like this Munch, I've dealt with that in the past, Munchausen by proxy with the parents, you know, sort of taking their kids to doctors over and over again, trying to find an ailment. And the symptoms may be there, but the doctors can't find the ailment. And that's called psychosomatic.
14: Yes. So, but the parent, why do parents now all of a sudden want to have a child who is considered disabled in some way, shape, or form? That's just weird to me.
8: Yeah, it could be, you know, sometimes it is to get those added benefits, extra time and accommodations through the school system. But I think, you know, as a society now, there's just too much information right in our faces all day long, right? And there's this sort of, you know, this sort of painted masterpiece of everybody having to be the great student, the great athlete, the great this, the great dancer. And if you have a kid that may not have those qualities, and they may be a little shy, they're not the life of the party, it's almost like, you know, the parents feel bad for themselves and their child, and they're looking for reasons instead of just, you know, instead of just wrapping their arms around their kids and letting their kids be who they are and flourish and find themselves during the, you know, the progression of life.
14: And it's also not fair. What I think is it's not fair, because I was listening to this one person that I know who just his whole identity is his disabled child. And yeah. I think a lot of it has to do with the parents, because he's like, well, you know, he just can't get out of bed. So he had to drop out of college because he just couldn't make it on time to classes. I'm like, who's paying his bills? They are, of course. I'm like, why didn't you do what my mother used to do when we didn't want to get out of bed to go to school? She opened the drapes of the curtains in your room, bright light. She's like, get it up and get it out the door because I'm not. And if you miss the bus, you're walking because I'm not taking you. There's some parenting that's involved, I think, in all of this. And they're doing their children a great disservice because the kids cannot function later in life, which gets into these sickfluencers that you talk about. Yeah. These kids go on social media and they tout every diagnosis they have, and they go from one to the next to the next to the next to the next, and I got POTS and I got this and I got that, and that, I guess they make money just by touting their mental illness.
8: Well, I think, I don't even think it's that, Mary. Maybe that's part of it. I think it's more, those individuals, they're in desperate need of being noticed, of having some sort of an identity. It's like, you hear of somebody who's famous and then there's somebody who's infamous, right? The infamous person, let's say it's some, school shooter or mass murderer, right? They're now infamous. And in many people's minds, it's better to be noticed, even if it's for something negative, than to feel invisible. And that feeling of invisible, that's part of the whole self-esteem spectrum. I tell people when I give lectures, what is self-esteem? It's how I feel about me. It's not how others, it has nothing to do with other people. It's not called others' esteem, right? And I talk about that. And, this idea of self doesn't exist in this virtual world and the attention that you're getting from everybody else, because nothing from the outside is actually going to fill whatever void is missing internally. And that's got to be discovered from self, in the silence, reflection, controlling thought instead of being controlled by thought, and digging deep within oneself and extracting, the skills and qualities that are God-given to all of us.
14: It's interesting. It's such a different way of parenting. It's switched in a generation. Gen X, we grew up with parents who didn't give two thoughts about our self-esteem whatsoever. They didn't care. Right. They were just like, suck it up, buttercup, and get going. And I'm sure my brother, my youngest brother, loves to read his old report cards because, like, in his first grade kindergarten, it says he should be evaluated for possible dyslexia. And my parents totally ignored it and just set him on his merry way. He's like, I'm disabled and you totally ignored me. My mother's like, you're fine.
8: It's funny you bring that up. I remember looking at like my kindergarten, first grade report card that my mother still has, and it always said, Tommy is on cloud nine, right? And Tommy, if that was a modern day Tommy, I would have been diagnosed with attention deficit disorder. But no, I was just a dreamer, right? And I did well in school, but my mind would wander. I think about great things. I think about God, right? I didn't have ADHD. I just had a mind, that liked to go in other directions. We'll call it.
14: Right, and every now and then the teacher would come up behind you, smacking the side of the head, and tell you to pay attention.
8: In Catholic school,
14: in Catholic school. Well, I saw a couple of kids manhandled in public school, and I think sometimes that's what. So, I guess my question is, I want to know, where does this go? Do we have an entire generation coming up that's just going to live off the public dole because they have 10,000 disabilities, which apparently that just puts you on the gravy train to never having to work?
8: And in the article, it's like it's a lot of young women. I think it was in the UK, right?
14: Yes, yes, and that was the other thing, yeah.
8: Yeah, and when I read it, they'll go to their doctor, go to many different doctors, and the doctor's like, there's nothing physiologically wrong with you. This is somatic. It's in your mind. They don't want to hear it, right?
14: No.
8: They say the doctor's old school. They don't know what they're talking about. And then they collect the following. They post this stuff online, and they it's like a collective consciousness, and everybody's on their side, and now, the physician is the moron. And what I'm saying? And that's not how it works. But to your point, what's going to happen? How are they going to function out in the real world? Are they going to be able to go get a job, show up on time, do it with vigor? The answer is likely no. And does that mean now it's going to, they'll be living on a public dime? Probably.
14: Yeah, that's something we got to stop. And to your point about physicians, my husband's a physician, and he'll tell you, when he sees, he can tell without even looking at a birth date how old a patient is based on the number of diagnoses that they come in with for all of their disabilities. And what's interesting is that a lot of times they just self-diagnose. He's like, well, how do you know you have depression? Oh, well, because I on Google, Google Doctor, WebMD, they went on that and they self-diagnose with
8: these things. And they're... I'm sorry to interrupt. Yeah, exactly. And I'm just excited to say what I'm about to say. So I get a lot of people coming to my private practice, right? And they often use the term my anxiety.
14: Oh, yes, anxiety.
0: And I remember I had somebody not too long ago, and I said, somebody who I'd been seeing for a while for other things, but she would use the term my depression. Well, my depression. I said, what do you mean by my depression? She goes, well, explain what you mean by that. She goes, well, my depression. I said, how about this? For the next couple of weeks, what I want you to do is every time in your mind you hear yourself, and I'm not discrediting that she feels depressed. I'm not trying to do that. Say, how about every time that comes into your mind, say, my gratitude, my joy, my wonderful life, right? And she started doing that. And Katie, guess what happened?
14: Well, she wasn't depressed anymore.
0: Yeah, she started feeling, and again, I'm not saying that that's the solution for everybody. There are people that are genuinely depressed and crippled and can't function. But, when you kind of slipping that name tag label on yourself, right? At some point, when you sit back and reflect and look around and say, hold on a second, right? Yeah, I get anxious here, and here. I do sometimes, right?
14: Right.
0: But I'm not saying my anxiety, that's in many cases just normal, right? Anxiety is often normal, right? It's not always something that has to be slapped on with a diagnosis and it's an impairment. And sometimes it does.
14: Right.
0: But, I try to get people to understand, like if I go on, I go on national TV all the time, that. Sometimes my heart rate starts going up a little bit because I know there's a lot of people watching. Doesn't mean I have an impairment or a disability. It means that I have a sympathetic nervous system in my brain that's trying to protect me.
14: Yes.
0: That's evolutionary. So we got to sometimes look at it like that from that perspective sometimes.
14: I just want to take a quick second here. We got in the couple in the

0: Now, 2 years later, it was not consensual, according to her. And, you know, I'm not getting involved in any of that. I'm not taking sides in any of this. But have we come to a point in our society where, like, yeah, do whatever you want. You know, it's your body, your choice. And she supposedly agreed to all what happened initially. Whereas I got to tell you, my generation, again, Gen X, not that old, that never would have happened. No one would have voluntarily, that I know, would have voluntarily agreed to something like that. Did it happen sometimes? I'm sure. But it was not something that people talked about openly, you know?
1: Yeah. And, you know, even that, I read those, you know, those emails as well. And, you know, based on that information, you know, you can somewhat conclude that it was consensual, right? You could say that. But even if that's the case, let's say that is the case, that it was consensual, we really don't know yet if they had those emails. You know, I guess the jury's going to have to decide on that.
0: Yeah.
1: But even if it was consensual, you know, in Cornell, you know, did their invest? I would find it hard to believe that, you know, Cornell, if they had a, you know, a clear cut look, which looked like a rape case, that they would brush that under the rug. I find that hard to believe. And, you know, the person that you know, just made that comment is an individual that no matter what evidence is presented to that person, they're not going to change their position. That's part of the issue that we're dealing with right now. Even if this girl, that person that just made that comment, even if that girl came out like the Duke thing many years ago and said, oh, all right, you know, I really wasn't, I made it all up, that person's not going to change their position. They still want those guys, you know, going to jail and their lives ruined.
0: And that's the problem with this whole thing. You know, the names of the accused are on the front page, and, you know, she maintains her secrecy. You know, her identity is concealed. And one of the guys already lost a job. He was already fired just based on the accusations alone and the circus that's surrounding this. And I fear that they're going to be railroaded because of Letitia James. And yeah, that does no justice.
1: Yeah, and there are millions of people out there like that young, the person that you just mentioned that got fired. Even if this thing comes out and all the evidence shows that it was consensual, they didn't commit rape, right? There's still millions of people out there that are going to still say, well, that kid deserves to lose his job anyway.
0: Right.
1: You know what I mean? And that, you know, that's the problem I have. I don't know what the outcome is going to be. I don't really have an opinion on it. But, you know, our system here, it's not the court of public opinion. It should be done, you know, by a jury and a judge the proper way. And, you know, even nowadays, those things, I'm not a lawyer, but they seem to be compromised.
0: Yeah, it's very interesting how society just changed in that arena so quickly, so fast, overnight. And I think we've gone from one extreme to the other, as we often do. Dr. Tom Kersting, again, his books, Raising Healthy Teenagers and Disconnected. Follow him on X at Tom Kersting. Thank you so much for your time.
1: Thank you, Mary.
0: Have a great rest of your day. 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
1: 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Hilgers went to court to put the brakes on hidden fees that drive up costs. And Hilgers has taken the fight to the scammers and fraudsters who prey on our neighbors. As a father of four, Mike Hilgers is holding big tech accountable for misleading parents, and Hilgers defended parental rights in the classroom. And when Biden tried to force Nebraska schools to let boys play girls' sports, Hilgers said, no way. Now Mike Hilgers is fighting to defend Nebraska's water rights, and Hilgers is protecting Nebraska farmers and ranchers from crippling regulations that raise food prices, fighting for what matters most, protecting the American dream. Our Attorney General, Mike Hilgers.
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11: Hey, welcome back to the Brian Kilmeade Show. So coming up, we'll have Josh Crasher will be joining us. He's a Fox News political analyst. We got a lot to talk about. We're going to talk about Mamdani's comments yesterday on the anniversary of October 7th. We're also going to talk about Don Lemon and midterms. There's a lot to discuss with him. But did you know that supposedly there is now a second laboratory worker death in Russia? Did you know this? Yeah, Russian officials yesterday responded after reports of the death of a second worker from a facility in Siberia that studies the plague. I don't know. To me, this is like the mastodons. If it's gone and it's been eradicated, why are you studying it? It's like these people who want to bring, you know, dinosaurs back. I just don't think that's such a great idea. The Kremlin spokesman Dmitry Peskov said there's a great deal of media coverage. The vast majority of what the media are reporting about the situation is false. He says this is not true. The World Health Organization asked Russia on Tuesday You know, can we have some more information about this whole thing? Like how this worker died. You know, we know it was pneumonia, but how about the whole plague thing? Russian authorities have labeled the cause of death pneumonia of unknown etiology. So they're not saying it's because of the plague. The head of the World Health Organization told the Epoch Times that, I know we'll get an answer to that formally, but we've heard so far that Russia has denied there being another case. No cases of plague have been detected among anyone who had come into contact with the deceased worker. They said about 90% of those placed in quarantine have been released after nearly 5,000 lab tests had failed to detect any dangerous pathogens. President Trump told reporters in Washington yesterday, China didn't say much, Russia's not saying much either, but they do say they have it very much under control. Where have we seen this play before? And it's every 2 years. It's every 2 years. Hantavirus, Ebola, swine flu, killer bees. Remember the killer bees? There's always something. There's always some kind of big thing that comes up every 2 years. I don't know. It makes me doubt all this stuff, but I doubt it. But at the same time, is it just a coincidence? Was there a second worker? Why aren't they telling anybody? We need answers. All right, coming up, Josh Krauser with lots of answers. It's coming up on the Brian Kilmeade Show.
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14: News. I'm Tom Graham. Chaotic protests in France appear to be picking up support. Many blocking schools while demanding more education funding.
15: Protesters we've spoken to say until there are some sort of concrete details about how they are going to improve the French education system, they're going to continue holding these rallies.
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15: Now, some major trade unions are now supporting this movement, calling for more strikes and more protests in the coming days.
14: That's Fox's Jeff Paul in Paris. We're learning more about the teenage suspect facing charges in a terror plot targeting the Mall of America in Minnesota.
17: Authorities saying the suspect was an ISIS sympathizer whose parents are naturalized U.S. citizens from Somalia. Authorities say he was targeting the Mall of America because he believed the owners there were Jewish.
14: That's Fox's Todd Pyro. 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
18: Costs keep piling up. The only one profiting? Jim Pillen. Pillen's tax plan won't cut our property taxes, but jacks up the sales tax 36% on everything, yet cuts Pillen's own taxes by $1 million a year. Pillen's pork company took a $25 million taxpayer-funded grant. He's even under investigation for giving a $2.5 million no-bid contract to a friend. Jim Pillen profits, we pay the price. That's why we need Lynn Walz for governor.
19: I'm Leo from Dodge, Nebraska, and I'm a first responder. I'm supporting Lynn Walz for governor. When Democrats pushed to defund the police, Lynn said, no way. When government spending got out of control, Lynn worked with Republicans to cut $900 million out of the budget. As governor, she'll ensure the laws Nebraskans voted for actually go into effect. I usually vote Republican, but I trust Lynn. She'll put Nebraskans first.
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21: 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November beans are 9 lower at 1288 and a half. January's down 9 at 1305 and a half. December corn's 3.5 lower at 498 and a half. March is down 3 at 514. Live and feeder cattle are lower with yesterday's lower move in beef as they wait for direct business to get going. December live's $1.15 lower at $222.62. February's down $1.55 at $225. November feeders are $1.62 lower at $334.17. And with pressure from the recent trend in pork, December hogs are down 45 at $68.65. February's 37 lower at $69.55. John Perkins, Brownfield Market Update.
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1: Daytime highs approaching 76. Today, under mainly clear skies, southeasterly winds 8 to 15 miles per hour. Mainly clear skies again. Tonight, lows level off around 58. Daytime highs approaching 83. Tomorrow, ample sunshine expected. I'm meteorologist Jennifer Wojcicki for News Talk WJAG AM 780 and 105.9 FM.
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11: 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Mary Walter in for Brian. Joining us now, Josh Krasher, Fox News political analyst, editor-in-chief for Jewish Insider. You can find him on X at Josh Krasher, two A's there in a Krasher. Josh, welcome to the show. Great to talk to you. It's been a while.
24: Hey, Mary. Good to be back talking to you. And then, yeah, a lot to talk about.
11: There is. Let's talk about October 7th being yesterday. And I watched the Israeli ambassador to the United States, Danny Diamond, I believe his name is. And he was saying how they thought that there would be more unity, more solidarity with Israel, especially on the anniversary of October 7th. So he was very disappointed that there was not more unity. And you had, I think a lot of people wanted to see how Mayor Mamdani was going to handle it. So yesterday, he made a speech and he got booed, which was awesome. But he said some things in this speech, and I'm just going to read it for people who didn't hear it. He posted on X. This was on X. This day is profoundly painful for so many New Yorkers and marks 3 years since the horrific war crimes of October 7th. Okay. On that day, Hamas killed more than 1,000 Israelis and abducted 251 others. We grieve alongside our many friends and neighbors who still carry that unthinkable loss. And this is where it goes south. He couldn't just leave it at that. Like, that would have been the right thing to do, to just leave it at that. He goes on to say, the suffering did not begin nor end that day. Instead, it continued through the Israeli government's devastating ongoing genocide in Gaza, in which it has killed more than 74,000 Palestinians, including more than 21,000 children. Even since the so-called ceasefire, more than 1,400 Palestinians have been killed. And he goes on, and he talks about every drone strike targeting a residential building or journalist. He doesn't say why. Every shipment of food aid turned away at a border crossing. 3 years later, we must refuse to accept a world in which occupation and apartheid continues. And to honor the day, we must fight for a world in which every person can live with freedom, safety, and dignity. A lot of people outraged about this. What's your take on it?
24: Yeah, they have a right to be outraged. It's not just Republicans or people who are supportive of Israel. It's a lot of moderate Democrats who, like you said, Mary, why you can't just express your sympathy and condolences for the Jewish community who lost the largest number of Jews in any moment since the Holocaust with the October 7th Hamas terrorist attack. You can't just leave that note of sympathy and not have to blame Israel or Jews for their own for what happened, the horrible terrorism that happened on October 7th. This is who he is. I mean, Mamdani has notably been more pragmatic on a lot of other issues as mayor, whether it's scaling back sort of the very radical, you know, economic views, or keeping Jessica Tisch as NYPD commissioner, understanding that you need to have someone who can, you know, enforce the law and keep the city safe in place. So he's moderated on some other issues, but when it comes to Israel and it comes to safety of the Jewish community, he has, you know, his ideology has taken center stage. And we saw that for the last 24 hours. The statement drew widespread condemnation across the spectrum politically within the Jewish community, across different religious denominations. And then it was stunning to see, he did attend a vigil last night for October 7th, and you had people who were ostensible one-time supporters of him shouting him down. He didn't even speak. He was just standing there, and they claimed he was some, you know, he was attacked because he dared show up at an event commemorating the dead or honoring or remembering the dead. That was too much for these radicals and these extremists. I mean, it shows you just how extreme and insidious this movement is that he's been associated with throughout much of his political career. But again, it gives the game away when you see someone who can't just say, I wish you well, one day of the year at a time when Jews around the world are mourning the loss of 1,200 people who were slaughtered on October 7th.
11: Yeah, or just keep your mouth shut and don't say anything at all. But, Scott, you said something there. You said these people who voted for him, they're shocked. I will not understand ever, ever, ever why so many Jews in New York voted for Mamdani. I will never understand the rabbis that were standing there with him to legitimize him. Why do the sheep vote for the wolf?
24: Yeah, I mean, look, Mamdani, I mean, did about as badly as you could within the Jewish community in the 2025 election for mayor. The problem writ large was that very few other communities swung away from the Democrats or swung away from Mamdani the way the Jewish community did. Look, I think a lot of it is changing demographics in the city. A lot of it is that the Democratic Party has been co-opted by a faction. We've learned about this in a lot of other races, congressional races, the El-Sayed candidacy in Michigan and the Senate race, that a very radical faction has really taken hold of a lot of people in the Democratic Party. And because of their hatred for Trump and their, you know, essentially opposing Republicans and people who are aligned with Trump at all costs, they will bring into the tent people who are just as, you know, who are extremely radical and have very dangerous views, frankly, on terrorism, national security, foreign policy. I mean, these are views that would have been disqualifying for a candidate for dog catcher, no less mayor or Senate. But now they become normalized within the Democratic Party. And that's what you see Jewish voters who are on the front lines. They certainly have their safety and security at risk if everything Mamdani wanted came to fruition, or if everything El-Sayed wanted came to fruition. But I think other people are a little slower to pick up on the dangers and that the radicalism that they pose.
11: Yeah, well, that's Darwinism right there. I want to just very quickly go to Cut 22. This is Ambassador Mike Huckabee. He was on the story and talking about what Mamdani had to say, because he is the ambassador to Israel. So he is over there in Israel. And talking about this, and well, let's play this first, and then I have something to say. Go ahead.
2: It would be the equivalent of on the 25th anniversary of 9/11 for him to have gotten up and said, yes, it was tragic that those airliners flew into the World Trade Center, but America overreacted, and America took on more than it should have, and America should be condemned for reacting to the slaughter of its people.
11: Right. And I say that, you know, I was in Israel last year, and one of the things that we're told is that it would have been the equivalent of, I think, something like over 100,000 people in this country being killed. Like if the cartels had crossed the border, let's say it's 50 that crossed the border from Mexico, and in the southern states, they just started slaughtering people. And let's say they slaughtered 50,000 people. All right. And they took something like 40,000 people hostage and brought them back across the border. What do you think America's response would be? And any thinking person would be like, well, Mexico right now would just be one big beach, right? And you would say, well, would they be justified in doing so? But yet, when you draw the comparison, the percentage of people Israel's the size of the state of New Jersey. So when you, that was a significant number of their population that was slaughtered on October 7th, and the rest that were taken hostage and then just treated horrifically and tortured, etc. Why is it, though, that, why is it always Israel that's the scapegoat? I don't get it.
24: Well, I mean, that's nothing new, and that's something the Israelis have learned throughout history. That's why they will listen to countries that are saying don't do X, Y, and Z, but they ultimately need to protect their own people. That's what any country has to do for their own safety. Look, the any other country, if their borders were traversed, if that many people were slaughtered, you'd be, look what we did after 9/11. I mean, I think for good reason in Afghanistan and beyond. That's what countries do when they're attacked. They go to war and defend themselves. That's what Israel did in Gaza. War is not pretty, but not being able to understand cause and effect, that's a basic understanding 101 of who started the conflict and what Israel did to defend itself. And by the way, there were still hundreds of hostages in Gaza that were not being released. And the war had multiple aims, but freeing the hostages that were being taken, women, children, men, that took years. It took 2 years and more. So people seem to forget their history very fast these days. But we know through our own history, when we're attacked, we defend ourselves. And that's what most Western democracies will do. For some reason, Israel is held to a different standard.
11: It's very interesting. I want to switch gears here. A lot to talk about. This I thought was super interesting. Don Lemon said that he was on Spencer McNaughton's Uncloseted podcast, his former CNN anchor, and asked him a question about whether he wants to be commander-in-chief. So listen to what Don Lemon had to say here.
3: Look, I never say never. I've got a lot on my plate right now doing what I'm doing. This is not easy to do every day, but I have to be, I am very aware of the importance of what I'm doing, what it means to the culture and society. I shouldn't say very, sometimes I'm too close to it, but when I'm out there, people are like, thank you for what you're doing. And it's very humbling, but when I'm out there, they're not only saying thank you for what I'm doing, they say, would you ever consider running for office? And I say, well, I thought about it, and this, would you ever run for president? And I said, oh, well, definitely, I think I could be a better president than Donald Trump. So that's where that came from.
4: Let me try and get a headline out of you. What percentage chance before you leave this earth do you think you will run for president?
3: Oh, what percentage chance that I think I'll run?
11: 65-70% chance I was going to run for president. Feelings, Josh? Thoughts?
24: Yeah. that's pretty interesting. I mean, it shows you no one's even hiding their ambition anymore. But look, this is going to be a very wide open presidential race on both sides, frankly, both the Democratic and Republican. This could be one. Everyone says every presidential election is going to be the most important election in their lifetime. Well, boy, the direction of the two parties is going to really be set by who the nominees are, and it's going to be
11: Isn't there a good chance he's going to be in jail anyway? Isn't he being charged for that whole stunt in that church?
24: I think that he still is facing some legal issues, but that politically speaking, that probably is a benefit for him.
11: Yes, very true. Just want to we're running out of time. This is the last thing I want to get to. Cut five here, Eric, and maybe we could just get the gist of it and maybe then cut it short a little bit. But this is President Trump yesterday in the White House asked if he would go after Biden, Obama, and company for spying on him and his family.
5: Here's have done very bad things to Hillary Clinton. I could have done very, very bad things to Joe Biden. I could have done very bad things to Barack Hussein Obama. I thought it was inappropriate to do so because you have to treat the office of the presidency with respect. Then I found out that they impeached me twice. And I certainly, even to this moment, I can do whatever I want if I want. They've done some very bad things. You just mentioned it. It was just mentioned in the form of a question. What they did, very illegal what they did, many illegal things. But I view the presidency as a very sacred position, very important, very sacred. a position where it has to be treated properly.
11: Yeah, interesting, though. Hillary Clinton never was president. I have seen so many posts, I'm sure you guys as well, of people who support Donald Trump who are so angry at this because the Democrats have already said that if they take power, they are going to impeach him again. They're going to investigate his entire family. Why won't Republicans fight?
24: Yeah. Hello.
11: Yeah, go ahead, Jeff. Can he not hear me? Oh, I think we lost him. All right. Well, you know, that's the one thing that drives me crazy. And you can follow Josh on X at Josh Krauscher with two A's in Krauscher. We lost him. But, you know, that's something that drives me crazy. And if you want to jump in, you can drop me a text on X at Mary Walter Radio. If you can make it really quick, 866-408-7669 is the number. When I heard that, I'm like, no, they are going to try to destroy you. They've tried to destroy you since 2015. They have damaged this man. And if he wasn't as rich as his wealthy as he is, meaning President Trump is not as wealthy as he is, they would have crushed anyone. And they did. They bankrupted General Flynn. They bankrupted Michael Caputo, who most people haven't even heard of, and they're coming after him again. One of the lawyers that came after him during the Trump administration, charges were never filed, but they bankrupted this man just from fighting the legal battles, and that's what they do. It's lawfare. And he sits there and says, nah, you know, I don't think so because I respect the office of the presidency. That's great, but the precedent has been set. And I think people are so tired of watching one side of the aisle continually be above the law. And Hillary Clinton was never president. I don't know why she was included in that. And I get that Trump a lot of times has bigger fish to fry. He's got other things to worry about. But when he is out of office, they are going to do everything they can to destroy him and his family. And I don't know, I just really wish that he would, I don't know, hand it back to him. If you want to jump in, 866-408-7669. I'm Mary Walter, you're listening to The Brian Kilmeade Show.
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18: Hello, America, and welcome to Market Watch, brought to you this morning by Ag Resource Company. I'm Nathan Losey. It's Thursday, October the 8th, and it's been a mostly weaker start to the morning at the Chicago Board of Trade. November soybeans have paced the early morning decline and traded 9 to 10 cents lower. December corn's been down about 4 cents through the first hour, while December wheat has held a couple cent range around unchanged. Market news for Thursday has been limited to the weekly export sales report, but today's early price action is largely developing around positioning ahead of Friday's crop production and WASD reports. Pre-report expectations regarding corn and soybean yields are little changed from where the USDA was at in September, though the corn stocks number is expected to increase due to the larger expected carry-in that was reported 2 weeks ago. After the USDA reports on Friday, the market focus will be on weekly export rates and whether China returns from its holiday as a large buyer of U.S. ag products. Until next time, I'm Nathan Losey, and thanks for listening to Market Watch, sponsored this morning by Ag Resource Company.
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11: And welcome back to the Brian Kilmeade Show. All right, so my friend John, listening in the car driving to D.C., says anyone who contributes to Don Lemon's campaign should immediately start a RICO case against him for stealing their money. Very funny. I thought that was really fun. That was very good. I also wanted to just very quickly go through some other news that we have here. Rand Paul. Remember Rand Paul? I haven't heard from him in a while. He's been kind of quiet ever since, you know, he rages against President Trump. Rand Paul, who's chair of the Senate Homeland Security and Government Affairs Committee, released yesterday some new pages from Dr. Anthony Fauci's diary. Yes. He said, from the so-called diary, and he wrote in here in a diary entry, January 1st through the 7th, 2019, in the midst of a government shutdown, he said, he, referring to Trump, is acting more and more bizarre, should be impeached, but Democrats are rightfully concerned that this will galvanize his base. He also went on, he's bizarre. He's acting bizarrely. The entries show that Fauci began contemplating what a Trump presidency would mean to his agency's funding during the 2016 campaign and also commented on his debate performance. He wrote, Trump made a fool of himself in the debate on Monday, September 26th. He also wrote, Trump caught in tape denigrating women. Anyone else would be disqualified by this. However, people still support him. So this goes back to 2016, the 2016 campaign. And that was the Billy Bush tape. Right? That's what that was all about. Herman Sal reached out to me on X and said, this rise in anti-Semitism suggests to me that the horrors of World War II have been largely forgotten or ignored. It seems that civilization is not so civilized anymore. And it's sadly, he's kind of right. I don't know whether we didn't teach the younger generation, which I suspect is a lot of it, or we, they've forgotten it. I mean, the number of kids who just don't know history is really sad, and I think they've been purposely kept somewhat in the dark in that way. All right, well, thank you for joining me. Mary Walter in for Brian Kilmeade. Follow me on X at Mary Walter Radio and check out the podcast. Have a great day.
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28: A new indictment against the ousted Venezuelan leader, Elisa Brady, Fox News, after a court hearing in New York City.
29: Former Venezuelan President Nicolas Maduro and his wife, Celia Flores, were both hit with an additional criminal charge of conspiracy to commit torture on top of the drug trafficking charges they already faced. That's according to a superseding indictment filed in Manhattan federal court. Both were captured by the U.S. military during a middle-of-the-night raid on January 3rd in their home in Caracas before being brought to New York City to answer to the drug charges to which they have pleaded not guilty.
28: Fox's Tanya J. Powers, and outside the courthouse, chance for the release of Celia Flores as her attorneys ask a judge to move her from jail to house arrest because of health issues. Just getting word of a deadly shooting at a federal courthouse in downtown Nashville. Police say a man with a gun tried to open fire and was shot and killed by security. No other details yet. Hurricane Isaias is heading for the U.S. Gulf Coast with a possible landfall tomorrow night.
30: Isaias is expected to bring high winds, lots of rain, and plenty of storm surge to the northern Gulf Coast states. The hurricane warning reaches from Ocean Springs, Mississippi, to near Apalachicola, Florida, and storm surge along the Florida coast could be 5 to 7 feet high.
31: That does not mean every location will see 5 to 7 feet of water. Exactly where the greatest surge occurs will depend on the track and where the center ultimately makes landfall.
30: Scotland Wilson is the meteorologist for Escambia County, Florida. Evacuation orders for certain areas are already posted.
28: Fox's Evan Brown in Miami. After nearly 8 months in space, 4 astronauts are back on Earth.
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28: 2 from NASA, 1 from France, and a Russian just splashing down off the coast of L.A. in a SpaceX capsule that recently brought a new crew to the International Space Station. 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
3: From the WJAG and Norfolk Daily News Newsroom, I'm Paul Hughes. With the November 3rd general election less than a month away, the Nebraska Department of Transportation is reminding residents that it's unlawful to place political campaign signs or any signs on state highway and interstate rights of way. Those include intersections, medians, entrance and exit ramps, sidewalks, and the ditches and lands that make up the rights of way bordering the length of each roadway. Bright Horizons of Norfolk, O'Neill, and Ainsworth serve survivors of domestic violence, sexual assault, stalking, dating violence, and human trafficking in a 10-county region. Executive Director Linda Olson told Newstalk WJAG the funds they receive from the Norfolk Area United Way give them flexibility.
5: We are almost 100% federal and state grant funded, and so those grants are not very flexible. So if I didn't think about it in January when I wrote the grant, come August, we don't have funding for that. And that's where that United Way kind of keeps everything together. It gives us that flexibility to have individualized services.
3: The Norfolk Area United Way fundraising campaign runs through the end of October. That's news from the WJAG and Norfolk Daily News Newsroom. 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
6: Daytime highs approaching 76. Today, under mainly clear skies, southeasterly winds 8 to 15 miles per hour. Mainly clear skies again. Tonight, lows level off around 58. Daytime highs approaching 83. Tomorrow, ample sunshine expected. I'm meteorologist Jennifer Wojcicki for News Talk WJAG AM 780 and 105.9 FM.
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7: It is Thursday morning, October 8th, and this is AgriTalk. To AgriTalk, I'm your host, Chip Flory. Corn and soybean futures are lower this morning, and the spreaders have reversed course in the soy complex. Bean meal is lower and bean oil is higher, with crude oil trading higher this morning as well. The dollar is lower and U.S. stocks are lower this morning. Livestock futures, lower. It's another tough day in the ag markets. We are going to do a status update on the U.S. oilseed crushing industry. Devin Mogler, president and CEO of NOPA, will highlight the latest trends. Then we are talking with Faith Parham, deputy chief economist at American Farm Bureau. We're going to figure out exactly what is happening with the federal fuel taxes. And Doug Hensley from Hertz will be here at the end of the show to talk about trends in land values. Angie Stump Denton from Drovers will be here right after we get a news update from Haley Bicklehop. Good morning, Haley.
8: Good morning, Chip. I cannot wait to hear your conversation with Faith. I think that's going to be a good one that's going to answer a lot of people's questions.
7: I hope so, because when people ask me exactly how this is going to be handled, I still don't know what to tell them.
8: Chip, I agree. I'm the same way. I've had people texting me, and I'm like, we're trying to get to the bottom of this, but I think Faith will have a really good perspective for sure.
7: Exactly. And the thing is, we got to understand that this, what we know as of today, could change at some point in the future. That could happen. But as of right now, I don't know if we're going to be real happy with what we learned from Faith.
8: Yeah, I'm excited to hear what she's got to say. We'll learn more, won't we? Like we always do.
7: Yes.
8: Wonderful.
7: Yes. Very good.
8: Well, Chip, to start us off today, Hurricane Isaias continues to intensify. So the National Hurricane Center's latest advisory is expecting it to be a strong hurricane when it approaches the North Gulf Coast on Friday. The World Weather Inc. has warned that the storm is likely to cause wind damage, flooding, a storm surge, and it's likely to impact southeastern Louisiana, southern Mississippi, southern Alabama, and the far westernmost part of the Florida Panhandle. Now, cotton in Alabama and northwestern Florida, Chip, is likely to experience the biggest impact, and we're looking at this from an agricultural perspective. There has been excessive rain there this week in southern Georgia, northern Florida, and southeastern Alabama, and that's already caused the cotton fiber quality to decline. The storm is also impacting energy markets, and it's shutting production in the Gulf.
7: Man, that is the last thing that we need, is another disruption to the energy supply and production of diesel down there on the Gulf Coast. That won't just trickle up into the Midwest. That'll come rushing into the Midwest if we see any slowdown in diesel production.
8: It will. And, you know, the weather, we're having a pretty good window right now where farmers can actually get in the field. Yeah. So it's going to be interesting to see those effects across the Midwest for sure. Well, Chip, the American Meat Producers PAC is launching a $3 million political ad campaign that is targeting candidates who back legislation that oppose Proposition 12. So although this is a new campaign, you know as well as anyone that this is not a new direction for the American Meat Producers PAC. You had spoke with them back in July on AgriTalk. They launched another TV campaign to stop the Save Our Bacon Act over in the Senate. Well, the new ad, it did air last Sunday, and it focused on Representative Ashley Hinson, who's running for Iowa Senate seat. She's also a sponsor of the Save Our Bacon Act. And Chip, earlier this week, I did speak with David Wasserman with the Cook Political Report, and he mentioned that the two races that are really going to decide the fate of the Senate this year, in less than a month at this point, are Iowa and Kansas. He says, well, Republican Senator Roger Marshall is in a vulnerable spot here in Kansas. Republican nominee Ashley Hinson is a stronger nominee and appears to be ahead of her opponent right now.
7: Yeah. Hopefully, we are going to have Hinson on the show next week just to get her priorities for agriculture, and I'm sure that the Save Our Bacon Act will be part of the conversation.
8: Sure will. Well, Wednesday, the Federal Trade Commission and USDA announced a joint public inquiry into issues affecting agricultural equipment manufacturing and distribution markets. In a press release, Chip, FTC says that this is part of its ongoing work to preserve competition in the ag sector. Now, it says that it's seeking to address the growing number of complaints received by USDA that farmers across the country face when acquiring ag equipment and the services to keep them operating. Shares of Deere & Co. dropped 3.8% on Wednesday, and then other ag equipment makers also came under pressure. And Chip, I know you mentioned it on Monday. I believe it was Monday. Man, this week, it's been packed. But it is National 4-H Week, which, how exciting. Now, you were in 4-H. I was in 4-H. So many people across the country were or have been. And just yesterday afternoon, Chip, near Lone Jack, Missouri, so not too far from our studio, I had the chance to talk with Graham Irie. So Graham is a sixth grader in 4-H, and while he participates in a number of projects, His favorite is one that I knew very little about. It's called Western Heritage or Cowboy Shooting. I was like, cowboy shooting? That sounds like a lot of fun. So he doesn't just participate in it, though, Chip. He is very, very good at it. He won state last year, and then he was second in nationals. And I believe, I'll have to double check my notes, but I think this was his first year doing it, too. So he is really good. There are three parts of this competition. There's obviously the shooting part. There is the written test, and then there is a persona part. So you get to make up a character from the 1860s to the 1900s, and then you have to give a speech about them. So he's a Pinkerton agent. Yes. Isn't it so fun? I was like, I would have loved this. All the history, everything. but yeah, it was a great time, Chip. I cannot wait. Next week, we're going to share that story in Ag Day. You get to learn a little bit more about Graham and how this is going to impact his future.
7: I can't wait to see that one. Good stuff. Good stuff. All right, Haley, we'll talk to you later. Thank you.
8: Great. Thanks, Chip.
7: You bet. Let's bring in Angie Stump Denton, the editorial director at Drovers. Good morning, Angie.
0: Good morning, Chip. How are you doing?
7: Doing just fine, just fine. Angie, it takes some planning to spot opportunity when that single calf goes into the sale ring at the sale barn, doesn't it?
0: It does, and the cover story for the October issue, which is hitting mailboxes, and I posted the story this week on drovers.com, there's a story about straightening out the singles, and Kentucky stalker John Sparks, you know, he turns discounted three-weight single bulls, and he buys bulls at the sale barn into bulletproof feedlot-ready yearlings. You know, he's built a business about straightening out those discounted singles. But in the story, I wanted to kind of draw attention to, there's John's top five keys to straighten out high-risk calves. And I think we could, as beef producers, we can all learn from them, whether it's at weaning time our own cattle or if we are a stalker and bringing cattle into our operation. You know, first is get them comfortable before you get them productive. I think that's really key. Yeah. He says it starts with rest, hay, and water, not grain and gadgets. And so he has small, quiet receiving pens to keep the calves from walking themselves to death, just like we talk about at weaning time. And they spend one night on clean water and soft hay before processing. And then he moves them to grass traps so they're in their natural environment. He gets them out of the dirt traps and gets them out on grass. He encourages producers to treat water and hay as a health tool, not as afterthoughts. One thing that he talked about is he cleans his crew. They clean their water tanks with Light Clorox weekly to keep those waters clean, you know, keep that disease and keep those cattle healthy. He also, one thing I think is unique, he PI tests in every calf that comes in. So I encourage everybody to go to drovers.com and learn more about what John's doing there in Kentucky.
7: Drovers.com. 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
7: Welcome back to AgriTalk. I'm Chip. All right, joining me right now, Devin Mogler, President and CEO of the National Oilseed Processors Association. Devin, it is great to have you back on AgriTalk. Welcome.
17: Thanks for having me back, Chip. It's great to be on here.

0: with the reallocation of those SREs. Seems to be EPA is right on schedule for this, right?
1: You're exactly right. I mean, so protecting these volumes is of tantamount importance, not only to the biomass-based diesel industry, but to the crush industry as well. That's why we've seen this massive build-out. And when we caught wind that the EPA was looking at granting more than we thought from the small refinery exemption pool, we were expecting somewhere in the neighborhood of $1 billion. But when we heard they were doing 1.8, we quickly worked with the administration, worked with our champions in Congress to push back on that and make sure that they reallocate all of those additional gallons above what they had projected to grant. So it was good to see EPA send that rule over to the White House. We expect an expedited review over there and to see the proposal here before the end of this month. There'll be a comment period. So, you know, some folks will be weighing in saying we shouldn't reallocate, but we'll be strongly weighing in with the rest of agriculture and biofuels to make sure that those volumes are protected.
0: Yeah. The trend of this EPA has been toward it beneficial for the biofuels. Yes?
1: Absolutely. This has been the most pro-biofuels administration ever. They've set the highest RFS volumes, and Congress as well, you know, expanding the 45Z tax credit, putting the USMCA ring fence on it, eliminating the quote-unquote indirect land use change penalty against American farmers. From Congress to the administration, it's been incredibly pro-biofuels, and they've given no indication that they're going to change course. I was just at the CHS groundbreaking up in Evansville, Wisconsin yesterday for that big new crush plant, and USDA Deputy Secretary Stephen Vaden was there and said on stage, you know, they plan to continue to grow this program because they see the kind of investments that it's driving across rural America and what it's doing for farm gate prices.
0: Yeah. I want to talk more about that CHS plant here in a little bit. But the big concern was that if the RVOs, the renewable volume obligations, were set, quote-unquote, too high, that the biomass-based diesel wouldn't be able to keep pace with the demand. How are we doing? Are we satisfying the needs?
1: So we are. I mean, crush facilities are running wide out. Biodiesel plants that were shuttered are back online, and there's new ones coming online, actually. If you listen to the earnings calls from the oil majors who've invested in renewable diesel production, their quarterly calls, they're saying they're all running at above nameplate capacity. So the RFS has sent the right market signal to turn these facilities back on. And the EIA data we saw from June and July showed that we were generating RINs at a rate high enough to meet these aggressive RVO targets. So I know there was a lot of hand-wringing that we weren't going to be able to hit them, but the market has shown that it will respond and that we can hit these high volumes. Now, we didn't get the rule until late March, and then there was the small refinery exemption scare. So anytime there's that uncertainty injected into the marketplace, it puts a damper on production and investment. So we need to continue having the administration and Congress sending strong signals that they're going to continue to grow this program. That's what drives investment.
0: Yeah, okay. The last time that we were on, or that you were on with me, Devin, one of the things that we talked about was this mysterious mountain of meal. Me included, was, look out, if we start crushing for oil and oil is driving the crush, what are we going to do with all the soybean meal? That mountain has never been formed, has it, Devin?
1: Oh, I'm knocking on wood as we speak, Chip, but you're right. It's finding a home in livestock mouths here in the U.S. There's some speculation that maybe there's more broiler production out there than we thought. The inclusion rate in these diets, the rations not only for swine but for poultry, are creeping up as well. And then it's finding export markets. I was just out at a ribbon cutting for the new AGP export facility in Grays Harbor, Washington, a few months ago. We're sending unit trains of meal to the coast, and it's finding export markets. So global demand for protein is growing just as it is here in the U.S. So knock on wood, we're going to keep finding home for this meal as we keep crushing for the oil.
0: Yeah, they doubled capacity out there at Grays Harbor, didn't they?
1: They did, and then some. And they'll be running some other products through there as well. But there's been additional investments in the Gulf Coast. and

0: And we're excited to see not only the meal trains headed to the West Coast, but also unit trains of soybean oil headed out to these renewable diesel refineries on the West Coast and the Gulf Coast, helping to make sure that soybean oil is the primary feedstock in biomass-based diesel and not being so reliant on some of these imports of tallow and quote-unquote used cooking oil.
1: Right. Exactly. Yeah, there's a refinery right down the road from the from that meal port there at Grays Harbor. The flow of Western Corn Belt beans to Washington is going to be pretty impressive in the future. Yep.
0: Yeah, and it's shifting from sending the whole beans out there to crushing them in the Dakotas, Nebraska, and then shipping the meal and the oil out there. It's value added here. According to the latest WASD, you know, we're going to produce 4.5 billion bushels of soybeans, and of that, we'll crush 2.8 billion right here in the U.S. So that's 62%. If you rewind just 5 years ago, that would have been inverted. We'd be exporting over 60% of our whole soybeans and only crushing under 40% here. So it's a remarkable success story, and the investments keep coming. As I mentioned, I was just at Evansville, Wisconsin for that CHS groundbreaking. $700 million being invested there. It's going to crush 80 million bushels of soybeans a year. That's almost as many soybeans as they grow in the entire state of Wisconsin. So yeah, it's going to be fantastic for those local farmers who historically have had to truck their beans 4 or 5 hours just to find a crush plant.
1: Devin, that is going to change the market in Wisconsin. That one crush facility will absolutely change bean growers' lives up there.
0: Absolutely. It's a game changer. Talking to some of the Wisconsin soybean board directors, they're just ecstatic that this project is finally moving forward. It's a game changer. There's no other word for it.
1: Yeah, that is exactly right. You know, and talking about supplies and the crush pace and the margins, which have been very positive for crushers, bean basis during the transition from old crop supplies to new crop supplies. Holy smokes, Devin, that basis trade just got crazy out there, didn't it?
0: Yeah, it was like watching an EKG monitor. when the harvest got, you know, slowed down by those couple weeks of rain in Iowa and Nebraska and the Dakotas, saw some crazy things going on. But it looks like the weather window has opened up. Beans are flowing in. What I'm hearing from my guys is they're running wide open and dumping record amounts of trucks and crushing at records amounts as well. And very excited to see that happening and glad the farmers are able to get out in the field.
1: Yeah, you've heard some of the quality issues out there with the stained beans and stuff like that, purple beans. Is that a big deal for crushers?
0: It's not. There's really no quality concerns. The discoloration, which is coming from one of the traits that's pretty prevalent in U.S. soybeans, it doesn't impact the meal quality, doesn't impact the oil quality, and doesn't impact most of our export markets as well. So I know there's been a lot of chatter online about it, but what I'm hearing is that that's not a big concern.
1: All right. Well, that is great news. Great news. You've documented some of the investment that's being made. Is there anything on the horizon that we need to know about, Devin?
0: Well, you know, there's a couple new facilities that are in the process of coming online as we speak or in the coming months. Bungie down in Destrehan, Louisiana, doubling that facility. Upper Sandusky, Ohio, Louis Dreyfus is bringing a big plant online as well. And then there's these other investments that aren't getting the headlines. It's the debottlenecking, the efficiency improvements at the existing fleet of crush plants. ADM made a public announcement about some of the investments they're doing there. And it's not a $700 million investment, but if you can speed up some of these plants, run another 10, 15,000 bushel a day through them, it's meaningful demand across the U.S.
1: There's no question. No question. Devin, this is a good news story for agriculture, and I love it when you come on here and give us the highlights. Thank you, sir.
0: Thank you, Chip. Talk soon.
1: You bet. Devin Mogler, President and CEO of the National Oilseed Processors Association.
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1: Joining me now, ProFarmer economist Lane Acree. Lane, a little bit of pressure on the corn and soybeans. What's going on?
5: Yeah, I'm going to chalk a lot of the price action up so far today to just some pre-report positioning. We do have corn back below that psychological $5 mark, and it seems like we're just going to be pivoting around that until we get tomorrow's reports, where we're going to get an updated corn production, bean production estimate from USDA, and then ending stocks. And pretty wide range on the ending stocks from a Reuters poll. USDA is at 1.567 billion bushels in that September report. The average estimate now, 1.67 billion bushels. Most of that just affecting the change in carry-in, but there is a drop in production in those figures as well. Beans, the average estimate, 0.305 million bushels. That'd be down from 0.31 in September, and that's just reflecting that lower carry-in. Not much anticipation for change there, but D's corn now down 3.5 cents, 498 and a half. Novi beans down 9 and a quarter, 1288 and a quarter. Meal is favoring the downside here this morning, while soy oil is riding. Crude oil's curtails trading higher. Wheat, meanwhile, we're up one in the orders, 688 and a quarter. December HRW up 2 and a quarter, 740 in the orders.
1: All right, excellent. Take us over to the livestock trade.
5: Yeah, we're favoring the downside here this morning. We've been talking about cash trade driving the market. Haven't seen much cash trade develop so far this week, so we're seeing a little bit of profit taking in futures. Right now, December live cattle down about 1 and a quarter, 222.55. Novi feeders down 1.675 at 334 and an eighth. Hogs favoring the downside here this morning as well, down 50 cents, 68.60. It looks like these hog bears are looking for a contract low in that December contract.
1: No doubt. All right. Thank you, Lane. Lane Acree, ProFarmer Economist.
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1: Welcome back to AgriTalk. I'm Chip. Let's talk about what's going on in this land market with Doug Hensley. 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Doug, it is great to talk to you again. How are you?
9: Good to see you, Chip. It's been a while, buddy. Doing good.
1: Yes, it has. Good. What are the trends? Anything noticeable in the cash rent negotiations that have taken place?
9: Yeah, we've kind of been in this break-even agriculture cycle for the past couple of years, and here in 26, it feels like, or it seems we're breaking out of that. It usually takes a year for enhanced profitability to funnel through. So, you know, I think people in the last couple of years, Chip, have actually expected cash rents to weaken. They really haven't. We've kind of been more sideways than up or down, either one. And this year, I don't think we're going to see a lot of change either. I think, you know, kind of depends on where people are starting from, but by and large, there were not as many tenancy terminations in the state of Iowa as what people might expect. I think people, I think things are just going to continue sideways with maybe a little potential into 27 for maybe a little strength with this grain market that's been a little more friendly.
1: Okay. Yeah, holding pattern, right?
9: Yep.
1: I mean, that's what it feels like.
9: Yes. Yep, absolutely. And this year, I think people are going to get their revenue more from the market than what they have the past couple of years. Again, in that break-even agriculture situation, there hasn't been much margin, but people have been able to benefit from a pile of government payments. And so same amount of revenue maybe, but coming in a little different from a little different angle. And it sure feels better when it comes from the market.
1: Oh, you're dang right. And, you know, the messaging. I mean, USDA put out a press release yesterday afternoon, and it was like they were happy or, you know, almost bragging that ARC and PLC payments are going to be a record high this year. $13.8 billion gross. That government money probably isn't hurting this land market any, is it, Doug?
9: Not at all. And in fact, I think it's been one of the really important components to helping to maintain the land market in 24 and 25 when we didn't have the commodity prices that we're enjoying now. You know, we're not anywhere close to record high commodity prices. Everybody knows that, but you can make money on $5 corn and $12.50 beans. And yes, absolutely. The big government payments have been very meaningful to margins the past couple of years, and certainly will be this year again.
1: Yeah, yeah. How much investor money is involved in the land market, Doug? And the, you know, I'm not saying that the investors are out there buying every chunk of ground,
9: right?
1: But even if they just participate in an auction, it has an influence, right? How much involvement is there?
9: Yeah, I would say there is investor involvement in almost every public sale. And what I mean by that, there are lots of sales that happen that never hit the market. There's probably as many that don't hit the market as that do. But the ones that do, you know, and it's how you define investors, Chip, because so many people think it's a big faceless person from far away. And, you know, some people who are just business people in a particular community have an interest in owning farmland. And, you know, as we classify investors, they're just a local investor. They're, you know, they may have another business. They don't actively operate, you know, as a producing farmer, but they're an investor. You do have some out-of-state folks that participate in the market. A lot of the out-of-state buyers and out-of-state investors have some tie to one of these areas. Maybe they, you know, maybe they have some family that still farms or whatever, and they want to invest in the farm back home. I mean, I'm that way, Chip, personally. My brother and my dad have farmed in Western Illinois forever. I live in Central Iowa, but I own a little bit of farmland back there, and I want to be involved. And so when it comes down to classifying me as an active farmer versus an investor, you would consider me an investor.
1: Right.
9: And so
1: right.
9: There's lots of people that are investors, quote unquote, but they have a tie to any given local area. It's fair to say that you do have lots of people that are also not connected to that area. They look at it as a financial instrument. But investors for public sales, especially of quality farmland, play a role in the market. They're not buying anywhere close to a majority of farmland, but they do have an influence. And, you know, sometimes they keep some locals honest when it comes to an auction or another another sale type.
1: Yeah, yeah, I got you. We've been talking about it, sprinkling this in throughout the conversation, but 3 years of tight margins, tight cash flows. But land prices in this holding pattern and not really backing off.
10: Yeah.
1: And I just don't anticipate that it's going to back off much at all in the year ahead, is it?
9: No. And, you know, I actually think it's been I maybe have been looking at the market a little bit differently. If you look at net farm income, especially here in the Midwest, where we've been able to outbushel the commodity price weakness, you're exactly right. In the Midwest in particular, we have been able to hold the land market together. Now, you go to some areas that haven't been able to grow the bushels. I mean, there's some. If you go to the Delta and some of the more fringe row crop areas, it's not been it's not been that way for them. But for us here in the Midwest, we've largely held the market together. With the strength in commodities, again, it provides a little bit of a confidence boost to people. When a new piece of land comes available, they start doing some cash flows and they think, hey, I can take that down or at least compete for that. And so I do not anticipate much weakness going into the fall. Most of the year, we're not in a straight up seller's market, but I've been talking to people about the fact I think the market is seller friendly right now. And the big question to me is, we're seeing more land supply coming to the market. Every time we see commodity markets turn positive, it's like people who have been holding off offering a farm to the market, they you know, hit the go button. And so we're seeing more supply coming to the market right now. And so the big question for me is there going to be enough demand to maintain prices if we see a flush of farms come to the market?
1: Okay.
9: And I think thus far we have. We've held the market, and I actually think we've maybe ticked just a touch higher, not a lot, but we, you know, there's certainly not much weakness out there. And I think when you look at commodity prices still, you know, $5 or maybe a little bit better when we go a little further out, $13 for beans. Again, you can make money at that level.
1: Yeah.
9: And so I think we're going to be in a seller friendly market moving forward here for a bit, at least what we can see.
1: Interesting. Very interesting. Especially with what interest rates are doing, Doug. Doesn't seem like it's having much of an impact or a dampening effect on the land.
9: Yeah, there's still a lot of cash available, and that sounds crazy to say. We have seen very little supply of farms in 2024 and 2025 compared to the previous years ahead of that. And people just had war chests that they had built, Chip. You know that.
1: Yep.
9: And people have been very cautious and discerning as to, you know, the big swings that they've made in terms of investing capital dollars. But there's borrowed money is not widespread. I don't think people are leveraging themselves up and buying farms. But I do know that interest rates are ticking higher. There's no doubt about it. And just it's these obviously obnoxious diesel prices. And some of those things are probably going to keep a little bit of a lid on the market because, you know, input prices when you're doing, I mean, you can't beat math, right? And
1: right.
9: So higher input prices are impacting profitability. But I think we're maintaining our land market moving forward. Again, seller friendly status right now.
1: Yeah. Yeah. You know, you mentioned that war chest out there. Not everybody's got it, but. If there was an 80 next door to you that you thought had a chance of coming up in the next 5 years, you probably have got that war chest, and it is do not touch dollars unless it's for that piece of ground.
9: Or you'd scratch and claw and move some things around to make yourself available, you know, because you buy the farm when it's available, not when it's convenient, especially the one that's attached to you. And so Yeah, for bigger pieces that requires something different, but for, you know, for 80s and 120s and maybe even quarters, people are pretty well positioned, and they, you know, they're not going out there and doing things irresponsibly. We have a really responsible farming community, and the lending community is also responsible when they do get involved. Again, there's not tremendous leverage that's being brought into this land market, and so that's why I think we have the stability overall that we do.
1: Good stuff. I mean, that responsibility and the stability of the lenders out there is why this isn't the 1980s.
9: Yeah,
1: for some individuals, absolutely. For some individuals, it is. I get that.
9: Yes.
1: It is your 1980s, but industry-wide, it's not. Doug, great conversation, buddy. Thank you so much for hopping on.
9: Thanks,
1: here.
9: Jim. Appreciate the chance Doug, to visit.
1: All right, Doug Hensley, president of real estate services at Hertz Farm Management. 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
10: In times like these, Nebraskans need a fighter in their corner. That's our Attorney General Mike Hilgers, protecting the American dream. 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Hilgers went to court to put the brakes on hidden fees that drive up costs. And Hilgers has taken the fight to the scammers and fraudsters who prey on our neighbors. As a father of four, Mike Hilgers is holding big tech accountable for misleading parents, and Hilgers defended parental rights in the classroom. And when Biden tried to force Nebraska schools to let boys play girls' sports, Hilgers said, no way. Now Mike Hilgers is fighting to defend Nebraska's water rights, and Hilgers is protecting Nebraska farmers and ranchers from crippling regulations that raise food prices, fighting for what matters most, protecting the American dream. Our Attorney General, Mike Hilgers.
11: Paid for by friends of Mike Hilgers.
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1: This industry spotlight is brought to you by Elanco Animal Health. And joining me now is Dr. Jeremy Wirtz, beef cattle technical consultant for Elanco, based out of Central City, Nebraska. Jeremy, talk to me about challenges that producers face heading into the fall calving season and where their minds might be right now.
16: We want our cattle an ideal body condition score because the nutritional plane is the driving force for good quality colostrum, which is the first start to those calves. And then certainly when we think about the peak lactation of those cows, winter feed costs are really, really going to be high as the colder weather have a huge impact on our feedstuffs and our body condition score. But then also don't forget that we can still have wet and muddy conditions that can increase our pathogen loads that can certainly cause issues with our calves.
1: Okay, there are some distinct challenges to fall calving. There's pros and there's cons. Talk about that and compare it to early spring calving.
16: When we think about marketing those calves and weaning those calves, and at 7 to 8 months of age, the weather's going to be fairly good. They're not going to be heat stressed in that early spring time frame, but then also it gives them a marketing strategy to sell those calves that are going to be bigger than our spring-born counterparts. But then also it coincides with really good, lush, abundant spring and early forage that if somebody's going to graze those calves post-weaning for sure.
1: Okay, what do you suggest that producers focus on this fall as it relates to calving?
16: I think making sure that we get timely vaccination in our cows, but then also have a strategy for your pre-weaning vaccination protocol. I think when we get those calves born, that we need to already be planning ahead for those calves when we vaccinate to do the weaning strategy.
1: All right, where else can producers go to learn more?
16: certainly reach out to your Elanco representative, and you can also reach out to Elanco.com. Elanco really likes to provide a lot of resources to our producers and our veterinarians.
1: Excellent. Thank you, Jeremy. That is Dr. Jeremy Wirtz, Beef Cattle Technical Consultant for Elanco Animal Health.
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1: And welcome back to AgriTalk. I'm Chip. Okay, we need to get to the bottom line of exactly what was announced in this executive order regarding the federal fuel taxes. And helping us do that, Faith Parham, Deputy Chief Economist at American Farm Bureau Federation. Faith, welcome. It's good to talk to you again.
18: Yeah, thanks for having me.
1: You bet. You bet. Okay. What exactly did we get in that executive order, Faith?
18: So the Trump administration's executive order is directing the Treasury Department and the IRS to provide temporary diesel-related tax relief. So the first thing they did was defer taxes until the end of the year on the federal dyed diesel excise tax payment, which is about 24 cents. 24 and a half cents, so to say. But, you know, that tax on there now is deferred. And they also allow the use of on-road dyed diesel for everyone as long as state regulations match up with that.
1: Okay. Now, what does that deferral mean? To me, a deferred tax means that you're going to have to pay it at some point. Is that right?
18: Yes, so the tax will be due at the end of the year, but in the EO, they did ask the IRS to look at ways to fully remove the tax, and so we are waiting for IRS guidance that will show exactly how they're going to handle that deferral. They have 5 days to provide it, so I think they're down to 2 days now, so hopefully we'll see something at the end of this week or early next week that really spells out exactly what producers need to do to defer that federal tax or not to have it at all.
1: Okay. Yeah, when it's up in the air like it is right now, Faith, the guys are looking for some certainty in how to proceed, and I don't think there's any certainty to give them right now, is there?
18: Yeah, there is still a lot of unanswered questions about how this will be helpful for farmers and ranchers. So we're continuing to ask the administration for that clarity. The IRS guidance is a great first step. There's also the question of, well, what if your state hasn't allowed the use of dyed diesel off farm? And that is a real concern. So if your state government has not provided their own version of an executive order or an emergency proclamation, dyed diesel is not allowed to be used on road yet. So producers should really make sure that they're looking at what their governor has put out. I'm in talking to their governor about how they need this exemption in their state. Some states have already made this change, allowing that on-road use until the end of the year. Other states have not. And so, really, you have a case-by-case basis here.
1: Yeah. Yeah. The timing of this is not lost on anybody right in front of the midterms, Faith. This seems to be a political move rather than a move that's going to provide significant financial relief for farmers, right?
18: Yes. So this timing is, you know, ahead of the midterm. They are looking at ways to help producers and farmers and ranchers, you know, save a little bit of money. Obviously, high diesel prices during harvest time is really hard across the countryside. Plus, we've already had high fertilizer prices since the closure of the Strait of Hormuz. So they are looking to provide that relief. The administration is a little bit limited in what they could do based on their authority. To really fully remove that federal tax, Congress would have to do that. And so we're continuing to look to Congress, too, to see what actions they can help do before the end of the year. But as we all know, you know, we're running out of congressional days on this calendar.
1: Yeah, Congress has to act, even if it's a temporary waiver of the federal tax, correct?
18: Right. If we go back to, you know, our government civics 101, Congress has the power of the purse. So they actually have control of that tax legislation. So the administration has control of the IRS, which is an executive agency. And so they can kind of help with some implementation guidance, maybe provide some, you know, flexibility there. But to fully remove that or to change it in any way, it has to come from Congress.
1: Gotcha. Gotcha. Okay. USDA yesterday announced $13.8 billion ARC PLCs. That's gross because it's before the sequestration haircut of 5.7%, right?
18: Yes. So they have announced their ARC and PLC payments for the year. Obviously, we have seen a significant increase in those payments due to the One Big Beautiful Bill updating reference prices. So that is, you know, a relief for farmers and ranchers coming off that time. Although we all know the farm safety net programs are countercyclical, so they're high right now because farmers and ranchers are in such a tough time. And so, you know, we are thankful for that change. It's going to be helpful for producers. But still, we still see, you know, those huge prices coming through from diesel, from fertilizer, from all sorts of production expenses.
1: Yeah, yeah. You know, we were just talking with Doug Hensley about land prices and financing and so on from Hertz. And maybe not a lot of land purchases are being financed, but operating loans are being utilized at a higher level than what they were 2-3 years ago. I really anticipate that for 2027, it's going to be a highly financed crop, isn't it?
18: Yes, and we know, you know, everyone's starting to sit down and talk with their lenders as we start to look to next year. And we expect to see higher levels of farm debt as people take on more and more operating loans. Obviously, farming is capital intensive, so we know that there are operating loans to help get that crop in the ground, but still kind of shows that signs that we've seen, you know, the last 3 or 4 years, this mounting pressure in the farm economy. Folks have kind of worked through some of their working capital and cash on hand and are really having to rely on financing for the next year.
1: Yeah, no doubt. Now, some companies are getting a little creative in the financing that is being offered out there. I am no expert on this, but I will just say this. If it sounds too good to be true, it probably is, and you should probably reevaluate that source of financing. Fair to say, Faith?
18: I think that's great advice for all life purchases, yeah. You know. If it sounds too good to be true, make sure you're talking to those trusted individuals, your extension agents, you know, lenders that you've worked with in the past, your accountants, your lawyers, you know, that whole team that helps you run these operations. Make sure, you know, you're making smart decisions and really relying on those trusted networks of folks.
1: Yeah, yeah. Real quickly on this one, crop quality concerns, document them for crop insurance sake, right?
18: Yes. Of course, please always keep that documentation, especially as we start talking about droughts in some places and floods in others. Keep really good records of all of that.
1: Faith, great conversation. I know that we still don't know, but I feel better about the fact that I don't know because it's important information out there. Faith, thank you so much. Appreciate it. That is Faith Parham, Deputy Chief Economist at the American Farm Bureau Federation. Thank you so much for listening this morning. Come back this afternoon. Michelle Rook will have a conversation with Kevin Dooling and Chris Swift right here on AgriTalk.
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0: Costs keep piling up. The only one profiting? Jim Pillen. Pillen's tax plan won't cut our property taxes, but jacks up the sales tax 36% on everything, yet cuts Pillen's own taxes by $1 million a year. Pillen's pork company took a $25 million taxpayer-funded grant. He's even under investigation for giving a $2.5 million no-bid contract to a friend. Jim Pillen profits, we pay the price. That's why we need Lynn Walz for governor.
21: I'm Leo from Dodge, Nebraska, and I'm a first responder. I'm supporting Lynn Walz for governor. When Democrats pushed to defund the police, Lynn said, no way. When government spending got out of control, Lynn worked with Republicans to cut $900 million out of the budget. As governor, she'll ensure the laws Nebraskans voted for actually go into effect. I usually vote Republican, but I trust Lynn. She'll put Nebraskans first.
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24: Now, I'm Lisa Brady, Fox News. President Trump just posting, the U.S. will not be attacking Iran before the midterm elections. Also writing that discussions with Iran are productive and that Iran is in very bad condition. This after reports of preparations to possibly resume full-scale military operations. New arrests near a second U.S. military facility in England.
25: RAF Molesworth is home to a branch of the United States Europe Command and a U.S. Military Intelligence Analysis Center. Two men, Latvian nationals, were found at 2 a.m. today local time inside the base perimeter and were arrested on suspicion of trespass and criminal damage.
24: Fox's Jonathan Savage. The arrest came after security found an abandoned vehicle and a breached fence. Police say so far no link to a suspected plot against a U.S.-run base in Fairfort. Former Venezuelan leader Nicolas Maduro, already facing drug and weapons charges in the U.S., is now also accused of ordering torture and other human rights abuses against thousands of people.
26: They did this for 25 years to stifle political dissent.
24: U.S. Attorney Jamie McDonald says a new indictment also adds the charges for Maduro's wife. The Trump administration accusing a tech giant of abusing a foreign worker program.
27: Vice President J.D. Vance says Microsoft is abusing H-1B visas by firing American workers in favor of lower-paid foreign employees.
28: They're coming in and being mistreated by their employers and being used to undercut the wages of American workers.
27: Vance described the visa holders as indentured servants. Citing abuse of the system, Vance says Microsoft is now being suspended from a program to apply for green cards for foreign workers. H-1B visas are intended for employers to recruit high-skilled jobs that are difficult for Americans to fill. Tech companies are the biggest users.
24: Fox's Jared Halpern at the White House. No public response yet from the company. 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
2: Soybeans, corn, cattle, and hogs are lower. I'm John Perkins with a Brownfield Market Update. 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Stein has yield. Seeing ongoing pressure from harvest activity, November beans are down 8.5 at 1289. January's 8.75 lower at 1305.75. December corn's down 2 at 5. March is 1.75 lower at 515.25. Cattle are down with box beef lower at midday. December lives $1.55 lower at $222.22. February's $182 lower at $224.72. November feeders are down $3.37 at $332.42. And with pork weak at midday, December hogs are down $57 at $68.52. February leans $30 lower at $69.62. John Perkins, Brownfield.
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9: Good afternoon, Northeast Nebraska. This is the Noon Report, live from the Farmers Pride Studios, downtown River Point in Norfolk. Pat Cavane coming up. We have your news headlines brought to you by Faith Health here in Norfolk. Following news, we'll take a look at Brownfield's Midday Livestock Report and the commodity updates. I'll be back with a look at our sports update. Then it's the Fox Business Report Extension Educator. And as always, we end our day with the funeral announcements. It's all straight ahead. Skywatch weather is coming up in 60 seconds.
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7: Now, WJAG Skywatch Weather from the Weather Eye Weather Center.
9: A little bit cooler out yesterday compared to what we had on Tuesday, but still pretty well above normal for this time of year. High of 80 is what we got to. That was about 3:55 in the afternoon. 47 was our low. We had that about 4:45 in the morning. No precip. We're below normal on the month by about 0.65 of an inch. On the year by about 1.85 inches. We're going to stay dry. We're going to warm up again for the weekend before cooling off next week and maybe have a small chance of some rain showers, which could pick up a little bit more as we get towards the middle of the week. Our extended forecast is coming up in just a moment. Normal high for today is 68. Record of 92 was set back in 2010. 42 is normal low. 13 was the record set back in the year 2000. Sunset this evening will be at 6:59. Sunrise tomorrow morning is at 7:36, with sunset tomorrow evening set for 6:58. Today we're going to be heading for a high of 77 degrees. Winds out of the south, 8 to 15 miles an hour. 55 for overnight low tonight under partly cloudy skies. Winds stay out of the southeast, about 5 to 10. It's going to drive our temperatures up for tomorrow. Sunny and 84. Winds out of the south still 5-10. 67 for your overnight low Friday night under clear skies as well. Even hotter on Saturday. 86 for your daytime high. We shouldn't be hitting mid-80s in October. A 65 for overnight low Saturday night. Wind shift still out of the south, but we are going to start the cool off on Sunday, looking at a high of about 80. 56 for overnight low Sunday night. Then we're going to hang out in the low to mid 60s for the early parts of next week. 67 on Monday, 62 Tuesday, 66 on Wednesday, with a pretty good chance of rain showers possibly coming through. Around the Cornhusker State this hour, a cool spot is 70 in Ogallala, while 81's the hot spot in Hebron. Closer to home, it's 72 in Fremont, along with O'Neill, and it's 73 in Albion, Wayne, along with here in downtown Norfolk. 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
30: When sex change extremists fought to transform Nebraska kids, Lynn Walls stood with them. Walls voted to allow experimental child sex change surgeries instead of protecting Nebraska children. Lynn Walls even sided with the transgender extremists who vowed to burn down our Capitol and openly admits she won't stop their dangerous agenda. Dangerously radical or dangerously weak, Lynn Walls failed to stand up for our kids. She's unfit to be governor.
1: For 4 years, Governor Jim Pillen has beaten back the liberal extremists threatening to transform Nebraska. And he's not about to stop now. Governor Pillen stood up for Nebraska families and protected our children by criminalizing sex change operations for minors. But he didn't stop there. Historic tax cuts, ending taxpayer handouts to data centers, protecting our farmers. Governor Pillen puts Nebraska's safety and prosperity first, and he always will.
4: Paid for by Jim Pillen for governor.
8: From the WJAG Norfolk Daily News Newsroom, I'm Bill Seifert.
12: And I'm Paul Hughes. News brought to you by Faith Health.
8: President Donald Trump was in Grand Island earlier this week, stumping four Republican candidates for statewide offices. During the rally at the Pinnacle Bank Expo Center, Trump shared that he was giving farmers and ranchers $12 billion in relief, including $500 million to 33,000 Nebraska farmers.
13: And in my last term, I gave you $28 billion because other countries were taking advantage of our farmers and our ranchers and everybody else. And you remember, I gave you $28 billion, and it came out of the tariffs that I was charging China and the other countries, so we had plenty left over.
8: President Trump also boasted that this year his administration cut the agricultural trade deficit in half.
23: The fourth pillar, Election Watch 2026.
12: The city of Norfolk's use of tax increment financing, or TIF, for business development was one of the topics for the two candidates for the Ward 4 City Council Council seat, Jerry Keenan and Lane Roth, during the candidates forum hosted by Newstalk WJAG and the Norfolk Daily News. TIF gives developers an exemption from paying property taxes for 15 to 20 years. Keenan said he thinks TIF has been overused.
14: I see the benefit of using TIF, and if it's done responsibly. I don't know that that's always the case. It seems like it just seems to be the fallback. Whenever we need to get something financed, that's the way they go with it.
12: Roth said if TIF can be a good tool when used responsibly.
15: We have some really good things that came out of TIF. I was researching, and Fountain Point is one of them. You know, a lot of things have started going up around Fountain Point, too, so that's huge. Otherwise, maybe that land would have just sat there and not been given back to the city.
12: If you missed our candidate forum featuring Norfolk City Council members and candidates for the Norfolk Public Schools Board of Education, you can listen to the audio and view the video on our website, NorfolkNERadio.com.
8: 4 weeks out from Election Day, a new YouGov poll released Wednesday shows the race for governor nearly deadlocked, with Governor Jim Pillen at 44% and former State Senator Lynn Walls at 43%. The poll's margin of error is plus or minus 3.3%.
12: Republican U.S. Senators Pete Ricketts of Nebraska and Ted Budd of North Carolina have filed an amicus brief urging the Supreme Court to reverse California court decision that they say sanctions state discrimination against religion. The brief defends homeschooling parents' rights by reinforcing the principle parents are not the state actors. It also argues that neutral government programs can support parents' choice of faith-based curriculum while remaining consistent with the Constitution and the nation's history.
8: The Madison County Commissioners on Tuesday awarded the low bid contract of just over $500,000 to Tyson Grading and Equipment for an asphalt project on Eisenhower Avenue just outside of Norfolk. Board Chairman Troy Euler told News Talk WJAG the timing of the project.
0: So that's that project's going to extend Eisenhower Avenue from 37th to 49th Street. We're asphalting that. Well, in order to do that, we had to do some sub-base work, get that road to standard so that we can go ahead and lay the asphalt over it. So the plan is this fall yet, I think here next week. And the next week, they're going to start grading out there.
8: The measure was approved on the board's consent agenda. Consent agenda items are considered non-controversial and passed in one motion.
12: The Nebraska Public Power District reminds equipment operators to look up and look out for power lines while working in the field during this harvest season. If a power line falls onto a vehicle or piece of equipment, those inside the vehicle should remain there until help can arrive and de-energize the power line. If a fire forces you to exit, then do so by jumping away from the vehicle, landing on 2 feet, and shuffling as far away from the area as possible.
8: The Norfolk Public Schools Foundation is seeking legacy and honorary nominations for the 2026 Norfolk Public Schools Hall of Fame. Legacy nominees are those who have graduated from Norfolk Public Schools at least 10 years ago and have demonstrated notable accomplishments in their professions, personal excellence, and higher character. Honorary nominees are those who have made a significant impact on Norfolk Public Schools' academic mission and made positive contributions to the education of NPS students. Visit the Hall of Fame tab on the Norfolk Public Schools Foundation webpage to review the complete nomination criteria or to submit a nomination. The nomination deadline is October 14th.
12: Bright Horizons of Norfolk, O'Neill, and Ainsworth, survivors of domestic violence, sexual assault, stalking, dating violence, and human trafficking in a 10-county region. Executive Director Linda Olson told Newstalk WJAG the funds they receive from the Norfolk Area United Way give them flexibility.
16: We are almost 100% federal and state grant funded, and so those grants are not very flexible. So if I didn't think about it in January when I wrote the grant, come August, we don't have funding for that. And that's where that United Way kind of keeps everything together. It gives us that flexibility to have individualized services.
12: The Norfolk Area United Way fundraising campaign runs through the end of October. And that's news from the WJAG and Norfolk Daily News Newsroom, brought to you by Faith Health. I'm Paul Hughes.
8: And I'm Bill Seifert. Still ahead, we have the Brownfield Livestock and Commodity Updates and a WJAG Sports Update. But first, Skywatch Weather.
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17: Sunshine mixed with clouds at times this afternoon, with daytime highs approaching 77. Southerly winds 8 to 15 miles per hour. Mainly clear skies tonight, lows level off around 55. Mainly sunny skies tomorrow, daytime highs approaching 84. I'm meteorologist Jennifer Wojcicki for News Talk WJAG AM 780 and 105.9 FM.
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0: very good with some active internet bidding. Feeder supply included 62% steers, and 65% of the offering was over 600 pounds. Medium and large one feeder steers, 852 pounds, brought 333, and feeder heifers, 858 pounds, sold for 305. Cash hogs are mixed with a very light opening negotiated run at the major direct markets. It looks like most buyers are just clearing up their near-term needs after moving solid numbers earlier in the week at lower prices. That packer leverage has been tied to not only the ample available ready numbers, but also the recent wholesale trend. Demand's good, but weights are above a year ago, and the processing pace remains at relatively high levels. Barrels and gilts at the National Daily Direct are up 42 cents at midday with a base range of 69 to 80. The Iowa, Minnesota, Western Corn Belt, and Eastern Corn Belt were not reported due to confidentiality. Butcher hog prices at the Midwest cash markets are steady with barrels and gilts priced at $60 in Dorchester, Wisconsin. Pork values were down 14 cents at midday at $81.57. Picnics were sharply higher, ribs and butts were higher, bellies, hams, and loins were all lower. I'm Brent Barnett with Brownfield.
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7: Soybeans, corn, cattle, and hogs are lower. I'm John Perkins with a Brownfield Market Update. 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Stein has yield. Soybeans are down today on profit-taking and technical selling. The trade's expecting good harvest progress ahead of a return to rainy conditions in some areas. Export sales are below average, but U.S. prices are competitive against Brazil right now. November beans are 8.5 lower at 12.89. January's down 9 at 13.05.5. December meals 7.50 lower at 358.30. December bean oil's up 32 at 68. Corn's down on profit taking, but holding above some support points, at least for now. It's watching harvest activity and assessing quality concerns in parts of the region. Export sales are larger than average, mainly to Mexico and Colombia. December corn's 1.5 lower at $5.50. March is down 1.25 at 5.15¾. And wheat's seen some profit taking as traders monitor U.S. winter wheat planting along with the export situation out of the Black Sea. Export sales are up in the week, but overall demand remains slow due to high prices. December Chicago's 2¾ lower at 6.83¾. December Kansas City's down 1.25 at 7.37¼. December Minneapolis is 2.5 lower at 7.07¾. Live and feeder cattle are lower ahead of this week's direct business. Some bids have surfaced at 340 to 345 dressed in Nebraska. Otherwise, most of the major feeding areas still look quiet. December live's down 117 at 222.60. February's 155 lower at 225. November feeders are down 262 at 333.17. And on technical weakness and the recent trend in pork, December hogs are down 47 at 68.62. February leans 27 lower at 69.65. John Perkins, Brownfield Market Update.
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3: 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Norfolk softball opened district play yesterday as they battled Fremont down in Papillion. Jenna Allen, Brinley Davis, and Liberty Knorr each collected two hits, while Kennedy Korth got the scoring started on a bases-clearing double in the third inning as the Panthers shut out the Tigers 8-0. Later that evening, Norfolk returned to the diamond for a matchup with host Papillion La Vista. The bats went quiet, though, for the Panthers, who were unable to register a hit in the contest and a 12-0 loss to the Monarchs. Norfolk will now have to win three times today in order to punch their ticket to next week's state tournament. Play for them will resume at 2 o'clock. Staying with Norfolk, the cross-country teams were out in Kearney yesterday as they partook in the Heartland Athletic Conference invite. Panthers came away with two conference medalists as Aubrey Anderson finished third at 19 minutes 53 seconds, while Liam Gonzalez was conference champion at 15 minutes 37 seconds. As for team scoring, the girls were fourth at 107, while the boys were ninth at 197. Northeast Volleyball made the trip to Fort Dodge, Iowa yesterday for a matchup with Iowa Central. Rowan O'Keefe led the way with seven kills, but the Hawks were held to a negative 050 hitting percentage in a 20-25, 10-25, 10-25 loss to the Tritons. Sticking with Northeast Volleyball, the Hawks will be looking for a new leader next season, as it was announced earlier today that Amanda Schulze will step down as head coach following the conclusion of the 2026 season. Schulze has led the program the last 14 years after his reinstated in 2013 and has recorded, up to this date, 243 career wins. She also helped guide Northeast to four consecutive appearances at the NJCAA Division II National Volleyball Tournament from 2016 to 2019 and three Region 11 championships during that time frame. On our local and area sports calendar for today, Luthan High Cross Country heads to Atkinson for the GNAC invite at 4 o'clock. Norfolk Cross Country is at the Mid-State Conference invite in Crofton at 4:30. Nebraska Volleyball visits Indiana at 5:30. Norfolk Volleyball welcomes Lincoln Northwest at 6, while Norfolk Catholic Volleyball hosts Elkhorn Valley at 7, and Luthan High Volleyball is at Wisner-Pilger at 7:30. Our microphones will be in town tonight as Norfolk Catholic welcomes Battle Creek on the gridiron. Coverage begins around 6:40 with kickoff at 7 on My Country 106 Kicks. Finally, congratulations to Wausau's Matt Carlson, our Kuhar Chiropractic Star Athlete of the Week. Carlson was effective in the Vikings' 33-22 win over Wynot, rushing for 192 yards and three scores, while adding another 78 passing yards and a touchdown, along with 13 tackles defensively. Other nominees this week include teammate Lincoln Thorell and schoolmate Kenley Anderson, Guardian Angels' Luke Genther, Crofton's Avery Arnes, and Luthan High's Cole McGregor. That's a look at sports. I'm Pat Cavey.
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6: I'm Lauren Simonetti, and this is the Fox Business Report.
7: The major averages are falling in afternoon trading and are under pressure on mounting inflation worries as oil prices and bond yields climb. Oil prices are spiking on fresh Middle East supply fears, with West Texas Intermediate crude at around $93 a barrel. Healthcare and tech are leading today's losses, while energy and consumer staples are gaining. Tech stocks are falling as elevated bond yields are putting pressure on the AI trade. Chip stocks are tumbling, while software stocks are gaining and benefiting from a rotation away from chips. The Magnificent Seven big cap tech stocks are mixed and choppy trading, and mortgage rates keep climbing higher, with the average rate on a 30-year mortgage rising for a 7th straight week to 7.40%, its highest level in 3 years, according to Freddie Mac. That's your Fox Business Report. I'm Hillary Barsky, invested in you.
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14: If you have houseplants, you might have annoying tiny bugs flying around them. They're called fungus gnats and infest the growing medium of potted plants. Jonathan Larson is an extension entomologist at the University of Nebraska. He says fungus gnats lay their eggs in moist soil, and the larvae live in the top 2 to 3 inches. The maggots then cause damage by nibbling on the plant roots. When an infested plant is moved, such as when you bring it inside from the outside, they swarm in a black cloud. They'll fly from pot to pot, so you could end up with several generations in different pots. He says one way to prevent them from settling in your houseplant soil is by keeping it on the dry side.
15: I know that we like to water our plants and keep them healthy, but if you can at least let the top surface of that soil in your pot dry out before you water it again, it'll keep it dry enough in that medium that they won't want to infest it. They like high moisture content in there.
14: When you buy soil medium, make sure it's been pasteurized. Larson says many people like to dig up soil in the yard and make their own potting mix, but it's also a good way to bring fungus gnats into the pot. Controlling the little buggers can be tricky. One way to start is by hanging a yellow sticky card that you buy at the gardening store. They'll get trapped on the glue, and it might kill enough of them to plummet the population. You can target the maggots with bleach and water.
15: A 1 part to 10 parts bleach and water solution that you can run through the pot and through the soil, and that will kill the maggots themselves. So that's kind of like cleaning the soil itself.
14: For biological control, a liquid bacterial drench called Natrol will also kill the larvae. Learn more about controlling fungus gnats at livingthecountrylife.com. I'll see you in the country.
12: Living the Country Life. 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You can find more information on today's topic, share your tips, and post photos by visiting us online at livingthecountrylife.com.
16: Nebraska Extension Almanac.
17: We've recently had several programs discussing wildlife and game bird habitat creation and promotion on our program. Extension Habitat Management Specialist Andy Little returns to talk about a research program at UNL that has been studying wildlife habitat and says it's a critical part of conservation as well as something farmers should consider to pursue another line of revenue on their operation.
18: The research started back in 2021, and so that project was designed to start targeting basically areas within the rainwater basin, so kind of like Grand Island east to Lincoln. The other study areas in northeast Nebraska, and about like 8 or 9 counties up there. And so in each of those sites, we went in and we generated a bunch of, we call them crow count points. And so basically what that means is there are a bunch of generated points, randomized points in the landscape. And then we send out teams of our students, biologists, et cetera, to go out to those points, and they're listening for about 3 minutes at each of those points throughout basically the breeding season for pheasants. So kind of that, I would say basically like the first week of April into basically early part of June, essentially is kind of the sampling time frame. And so our team will go to each of those points 3 times and during that window of time, and they would basically listen for 3 minutes and record down, hey, how many birds, how many pheasants am I hearing crowing? We use all that data on the back end to then start combining that with satellite imagery of land cover out there in the landscape, and then we combine all of this stuff together in basically a modeling platform, which then allows us to be able to identify and prioritize these focal areas. So listeners may be aware of like the focus on pheasant areas that Nebraska Game and Parks Commission has established across the state. And that's essentially is kind of further refining them and being able to start building out those, like I mentioned earlier, stepping stones, if you want to say, of saying, hey, you know, are there ways that we can work together with the neighboring landowners to start building out connectivity to some of these other existing patches? Because what happens, and I've had people say this, like, you know, I put in a practice and I'm not seeing necessarily the return on investment that I expected. And then you zoom out from the property and you say, well, there's really no connection of other types of, say, grassland and forb communities that are really scaled out around that. And so you kind of get what I like to say is an island. And that island is it's hard. You could have an island and still be productive, but if it's a pretty small island, you know, eventually the birds, you know, you're not going to have a lot of birds moving into and out of that area because they, you know, especially when the crops are off in the fall and winter, because they're a higher risk of predation and other sorts of mortality as they're going out, say, through an open cornfield. Obviously in the summer, they can totally move around and about, you know, those fields and stuff. But one of the things today is, you know, there's not a lot of incentive for a lot of birds to move out into the middle of a field because there's not usually a lot of diversity of insects that are out there or other types of, plant communities because usually it's the crop and then the soil. And so they usually spend a lot of time around the peripheries of those fields. So ultimately, a couple of the big things come out of that is we basically have identified that strategic targeting of habitat is really, really critical, especially in highly fragmented landscapes that we see today. And that's no different than when we kind of go back into the 60s and we say, well, pheasants, they don't need a big, huge block of cover necessarily. They need mixtures of different cover types on the landscape. So they do need crop fields kind of interspersed with those grassland patches. But those grassland patches can't necessarily be just a thick, you know, or thick, dense cover to the point where it doesn't provide any of that brood rearing cover that I alluded to earlier. Cause that's one of the limitations. You got to think about kind of what they need biologically throughout the season. And so with all of that, it gives us the opportunity to start saying, okay, how can we be more strategic with those investments and getting out and meeting with landowners and really engaging to build those kind of complexes, if you want to say, out.
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21: Sunshine mixed with clouds at times this afternoon, with daytime highs approaching 77. Southerly winds 8 to 15 miles per hour. Mainly clear skies tonight, lows level off around 55. Mainly sunny skies tomorrow, daytime highs approaching 84. I'm meteorologist Jennifer Wojcicki for News Talk WJAG AM 780 and 105.9 FM.
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3: It is time for this week's update from the Nebraska Soybean Association. I'm Chad Moyer. On today's program, we're visiting with Chandra Blaze. She is from Hordeville. She is one of the at-large directors for the Nebraska Soybean Association. Chandra, the U.S.-Mexico-Canada agreement continues to get a little bit of attention as meetings continue. I guess there was a meeting last week in Canada. What's the status of USMCA these days?
23: Yeah, so officials from the United States, Mexico, and Canada met last week in Calgary, Alberta for the Tri-National Agricultural Accord. Agricultural trade and cooperation among the three countries was the main focus. The Agricultural Coalition for USMCA, the American Soybean Association is a member of that. The coalition is really just emphasizing the importance of the U.S.-Mexico-Canada agreement for, you know, both U.S. agriculture and rural communities. They were noting the significant economic activity that was supported by agricultural trade among the three countries. And so they really just want to make sure that as discussions continue, the coalition encourages officials to just work through any outstanding issues, recognize that there are a lot of benefits with USMCA, You know, it's providing producers and consumers a lot of opportunities for trade, and we need to remember to identify the opportunities for greater cooperation in the future with this. These meetings, of course, are coming ahead of the agreement's upcoming review, so it just really provides an opportunity to reinforce the importance of maintaining strong agricultural trade relationships just all across North America.
0: You know, there is kind of a path forward here, right? What is the desired outcome of these discussions and that meeting that you talked about?
23: ASA would love to see a full 16-year renewal. At this point, they're looking at that. That can still come about. Everybody just needs to come to the table and put differences aside to be able to make that happen.
0: All right, very good. So again, continuing to follow that and certainly know how important that is to the soybean industry. Chandra, before we let you go, give us a harvest update from in and around the Hordeville area there. Are you getting some harvesting accomplished?
23: We are. We've been in the field for a couple of days. You know, with all the wet weather, harvest is actually running 2 weeks later than normal. So there are a lot of potential problems in the fields that we haven't seen for a long time. With the moisture that we received at the end of September, corn has been sprouting in the husk, which is not good. There's been quite a bit of tar spot, but looking at soybeans, we're seeing much of the same. We haven't actually personally picked any soybeans yet, but we've heard reports of beans sprouting in the pods, heard of them molding or just discoloration of the bean itself. So quality issues in the crop could be widespread, but obviously we don't have the data for that yet.
0: Chandra Blaze from Hordeville, an at-large director for the Nebraska Soybean Association. If you believe, belong. If you'd like more information on any of the things we've hit on today, call the home office in Lincoln at 402-441-3239. That's this week's report, a service of the Nebraska Soybean Association. Chad Moyer reporting.
1: I'm Brent Barnett with Ag Headline News on Brownfield. An ag meteorologist says he's monitoring some hurricane activity that could impact upcoming weather conditions for Midwestern farmers. Drew Lerner with World Weather Incorporated says Hurricane Isaias is moving through the Gulf of America and could bring additional rainfall to parts of the Eastern Corn Belt after making landfall.
2: The remnants will drift through the Ohio River Valley. We will see rain totals up in that area, probably running from maybe a half inch to 2 inches, maybe something a little bit greater in Kentucky and southern Ohio.
1: He tells Brownfield tropical storms Rachel and Simon are tracking through the eastern Pacific and could eventually send moisture into portions of the upper Midwest next week. A central Kansas farmer says it's been a sluggish and disappointing start to soybean harvest. Rick Schlender says yields are well below trend line from this year's drought.
4: The heat during the pod set fill period has hurt us in that regard. So irrigated, it's going to be all over the board. There may be, I would say we'd probably be fortunate to see 20s this year for yield.
1: The USDA says 2025 farm program payments being issued this month are the largest since the programs were established in the 2014 Farm Bill. The Farm Service Agency's Ag Risk Coverage and Price Loss Coverage programs are providing $13.8 billion in gross payments. The 2026 farm program enrollment is also underway, open through December 11th. Corn export sales were above average last week. USDA says the big buyers of corn were key trading partners Mexico and Colombia. Wheat also topped its four-week average, led by the Philippines and South Korea. I'm Brent Barnett with Brownfield Ag News Headlines.
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26: Beginning of last school year, we got a new ag teacher, and she really just kind of pushed me in that direction and kind of showed me the opportunities and kind of opened my eyes to wanting to be an ag teacher.
24: Wiffles Hybrids, not a seed company, the corn company.
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5: Under center is Tyan Thompson. Cruz to deep back in the backfield. Two receivers to the near side. Turn the gun. Pitch out to Cruz. He's going to try the left side. He's got an opening call. Touchdown number two, Hunter Cruz.
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6: Soybeans, corn, cattle, and hogs are lower. I'm John Perkins with a Brownfield Market Update. When it comes to short-stature corn, it all started with Stein. For decades, they've been focused on unique hybrids that deliver top yields. Stein invented short-stature corn, then they perfected it. Stein has yield. Soybeans are lower today on profit-taking and technical selling. The trade is expecting good harvest progress ahead of a return to rainy conditions in some key U.S. growing areas. That appears to be largely, at least in most immediately, that would appear to be headed up to the Ohio River Valley, and there is a chance for some more delays in parts of the northwestern Corn Belt here coming up next week. Export sales are below average, but U.S. prices are competitive against Brazil right now. November's down 9 at 1288.5. January soybeans are 8.75 lower at 1305.5. Unwinding some product spreads. December meals down 750 at 358.30. December soybean oils up 28 at 67.96. Corn is down today, also taking profits, but holding above key support points, at least for now. It's watching harvest activity and assessing quality concerns in portions of the region. Export sales were larger than average, mainly to Mexico and Colombia. December's down 1.75 at $5.25. March corn's 1.5 lower at 515.5. And wheat is lower on profit-taking and technical selling. Monitoring U.S. winter wheat planting, along with the export situation out of the Black Sea. U.S. export sales are up on the week, but overall demand remains slow due to relatively high prices. December Chicago's 2.75 lower at 683.75. Cotton and rice and the rest of the grains and oil seeds, for that matter, are getting ready for tomorrow's supply and demand update. December cotton's 3 higher at 80.06. November rice is up 12 at 1682. Live and feeder cattle are lower ahead of this week's widespread direct cash cattle business. Bids have surfaced at 340 to 345 on the dress basis in Nebraska. The other major feeding areas, though, do remain quiet, at least for right now. Box beef is lower at midday today. December live is down 80 cents at 222.97, and February is $1.22 lower at 225.32. November feeders are down $2.07 at 333.72. January is 292 lower at 327.47. And hogs are lower on technical weakness and the recent trend in pork, down modestly at midday today after yesterday's sharply lower finish. Butcher hog markets are steady. National direct barrels and gilts are 42 cents higher at the open with a very light negotiated run. December lean is down 55 at 68.55, and February is now 30 lower at 69.62. And over in the broader market, crude oil is higher, right around 91.40 a barrel. The Dow's up about 30 points. We're online at brownfieldagnews.com. John Perkins, Brownfield.
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28: Costs keep piling up. The only one profiting? Jim Pillen. Pillen's tax plan won't cut our property taxes, but jacks up the sales tax 36% on everything, yet cuts Pillen's own taxes by $1 million a year. Pillen's pork company took a $25 million taxpayer-funded grant. He's even under investigation for giving a $2.5 million no-bid contract to a friend. Jim Pillen profits, we pay the price. That's why we need Lynn Walz for governor.
12: I'm Leo from Dodge, Nebraska, and I'm a first responder. I am supporting Lynn Walz for governor. When Democrats pushed to defund the police, Lynn said, no way. When government spending got out of control, Lynn worked with Republicans to cut $900 million out of the budget. As governor, she'll ensure the laws Nebraskans voted for actually go into effect. I usually vote Republican, but I trust Lynn. She'll put Nebraskans first.
13: Paid for by Lynn Walz for Nebraska.
14: Well, okay, all right, sir, now, here we go there now, what am I on your phone? 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
3: It's 12:54, time for today's auction block. Again, just one auction we're looking at for you today. It is with Kramer Auctions, their October Primitives, Collectibles, Coins, Toys, and More online-only auction. Lots will begin to close on October 11th at 6 o'clock, and all items can be picked up at 108 West Main Street in Hardington. Looking at page two today of our fine search, we're going to begin with two Orca Star Wars music and ABN Apollo 11 Lunar Expedition vinyl records. Those are currently going for $2. You also have at $2 is an Eastman fountain pen. There is also $2 a Northwood grape and cable blue carnival glass pitcher. A little bit more at $3, you have a Wayne, Nebraska, Wayne Poultry and Egg Company toothpick holder. There is at $3 a Boosie and Hawks Edgeware clarinet with case. And that was $3 for that item as well. Coming in, it looks like at $5, you have a Rob Seco Funk's G-Metal thermometer, along with a Jadet Glass Citrus Juicer Reamer. That is also coming in for $5. Few more of your higher priced items include coming in at $11 is a Trenton Iron Castings dragon shaped metal ornament for $11. It's also a Fiat 500A Topolino 1936 Musso Del Automobile 1/43rd scale model car. $13 is a, $15, a Crescent Macaroni and Cracker Company tin advertising box. Again, that was $15 for that item. It looks like your high-priced item on page two comes in at $16. It is a Chevrolet hood ornament, chrome bird style. 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
3: 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Services for Margaret Brokemeyer, B-R-O-E-K-E-M-E-I-E-R, age 97 of Osmond, will be at 10 o'clock on Friday at Emmanuel Lutheran Church. Visitation will be tonight from 4 to 7 at the church. Services for Joanne Evert, E-V-E-R-T, age 95 of West Point, will be at 10 o'clock tomorrow at St. Mary's Catholic Church. Visitation is set from 5 to 7 tonight at the church. Services for Stephen Moose, M-O-O-S-E, age 55 of Santee, will be at 2 o'clock on Friday at NICC Community Center in Santee. Visitation began at 3 o'clock on Tuesday and will continue until service time at the community center. Services for Patrick J. Pat Schecker, S-C-H-A-E-C-H-E-R, age 59 of Norfolk, will be at 10:30 on Friday at St. Mary's Catholic Church. Visitation is set for tonight from 5 to 7 at the church. Services for John Nelson, N-E-L-S-O-N, age 66 of Orchard, will be at 10:30 tomorrow at Royal Auditorium. Visitation will be from 4 to 7 tonight at the auditorium. Services for Carol A. Kinsley, K-I-N-G-S-L-E-Y, age 88 of Stanton, will be at 10:30 on Saturday at First Baptist Church in Norfolk. Visitation is set from 5 to 7 on Friday at Home for Funerals in Stanton. And graveside services for Dennis D. Shoemaker, age 86 of Stanton, will be at 11 o'clock on Saturday at the Stanton Cemetery.
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4: New attacks on Iran for now. I'm Lisa Brady, Fox News. The commander-in-chief appears to be ruling them out before the midterm elections.
18: The U.S. will not be attacking Iran anytime prior to the November 3rd midterm elections, President Trump says. Writing in a social media post, his administration is having productive discussions with the Islamic Republic of Iran. He says U.S. sanctions and a naval blockade will remain in full force, and oil will continue to transit through the Strait of Hormuz. In recent days, the president has signaled he believes the conflict with Iran will end soon with either a deal or renewed airstrikes. The president and other administration officials also say Iran's economy is on the brink of collapse.
4: Fox's Jared Halpern at the White House. The president posting after reports of preparations for possible strikes. President Trump just kicking off a summit celebrating scientific innovation.
19: In the golden age of America, this is the golden age.
4: Honoring tech leaders, including the Microsoft CEO, just hours after the company was suspended from a U.S. visa program, accused of abusing it by replacing American workers with foreign workers. Microsoft just out with a statement denying that, saying it looks forward to providing the administration with additional information. Venezuela's ousted leader Nicolas Maduro and his wife Celia Flores now face more charges in the U.S., accused in a new indictment of ordering torture and other human rights abuses against thousands of people, including some Americans.
20: Maduro, Flores, and other Venezuelan leaders tried to silence political opposition through murder and threats to murder victims' families, electric shock, asphyxiation, starvation, so-called punishment cells, beatings, and rape.
4: U.S. Attorney Jamie McDonald calls it the epitome of corruption. Maduro and Flores were captured by the U.S. military in January, previously pleading not guilty to other counts. 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
22: 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The poll's margin of error is plus or minus 3.3%. A Nebraska Public Power District reminds equipment operators to look up and look out for power lines while working in the field this harvest season. If a power line falls onto a vehicle or piece of equipment, those inside the vehicle should remain there until help can arrive and de-energize the power line. If a fire forces you to exit, then do so by jumping away from the vehicle, landing on 2 feet, and shuffling as far away from the area as possible. That's news from the WJAG and Norfolk Daily News Newsroom. I'm Bill Seifert. For these stories and more, go to WJAG.com.
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5: Sunshine mixed with clouds at times this afternoon, with daytime highs approaching 77. Southerly winds 8 to 15 miles per hour. Mainly clear skies tonight, lows level off around 55. Mainly sunny skies tomorrow, daytime highs approaching 84. I'm meteorologist Jennifer Wojcicki for News Talk WJAG AM 780 and 105.9 FM.
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0: Welcome, everybody, to the Thursday edition of Clay and Buck, your one-stop shop for everything you need to know about all the things going on. We're going to get deep into the details. We're going to have some insights. We're going to have some fun. We're going to cover it all today. Midterms, obviously, looming large as they get closer. And we will look at what races are tightening, which ones are going to be critical, and a lot going on there, including up in Michigan, obviously. That's going to be very much in our thoughts. Trump was in Texas with baseball legend, in fact, Clay, a baseball legend so legendary that I even know who he is. Roger Clemens. Yes. That's considerable when you cross over into Buck World. I'm like, I know who that guy is. Trump was there in Texas. We'll talk about some of what he had to say. He is all over the place in the media as this election tightens. We've also got a couple other things here. I don't do a lot of weather here, but I am in South Florida, and I'm seeing, Clay, Hurricane Isaiah's. Is that how we're saying it?
1: I don't know how to pronounce it. I've only read it. Is coming in. That's what I was saying yesterday on the Gulf Coast, potentially near where we spend a lot of time. I haven't seen the absolute last track, but it looked like
0: here's
1: it was
0: where we
1: hit
0: are
1: in the Pensacola area.
0: Yeah, it's first Atlantic hurricane of 2026, northern Gulf tonight into Friday, Category 1 this morning, about 80 miles per hour, centered roughly 385 miles south southwest of the Mississippi River mouth, tracking east northeast. National Hurricane Center expects it to strengthen toward 100 plus miles per hour, then shear before landfall Friday evening, sometime somewhere between Gautier, Mississippi. Did I say that right? It's definitely French. Is that, you know, an origin? Gautier? Like Jean-Paul, almost like Jean-Paul Gaultier, although people are going to be like, how dare you? That's a French fashion guy. Gautier, is it Gautier? I don't know. And Miramar Beach, that one I got. Miramar Beach, Florida. I know that one. Cone centered near Orange Beach, Alabama. Storm surge warning. Look, we're going to watch this. It could, hopefully it will, just dissipate, turn away, not be that bad. But it's hurricane season, and there's a hurricane in the mix, so we'll keep an eye on that as we can talk to you. Obviously, we got our thoughts are with all the people who are all along that Gulf Coast who listen to this show and all their neighbors and all their friends and their communities as that thing gets closer. By the way, Clay, Pentagon has told CENTCOM to finish prep for renewed Iran strikes. Axios piece here. Yeah? What's up?
1: I read this, and it feels to me like just a threat that we want Iran to hear.
0: Yep.
1: Like, it's like the dad going to get the paddle, or as Buck found out, the teacher still in school who was allowed to paddle kids saying, hey, paddle's on the desk now. I would be very surprised. Maybe I'll be wrong. I would be very surprised if we hit Iran between now and election day in any kind of significant way. Maybe I'm wrong. Mm. But I would be surprised if anything significant happens in the next
0: time. I agree. Cause here's the thing. People who are like, well, we should hit Iran harder and harder. At some point, if you did destroy all of their critical infrastructure or enough of it that it would be irreparable for years to come, well, then you don't actually have leverage anymore. Cause now you've just impoverished the whole country and the whole thing is a disaster and it actually becomes a humanitarian crisis. So that, I don't think that's the pathway that they want here either. So, if anything, more strikes would be likely in the mow the grass category of keep them contained, make sure they can't hit our bases too effectively. But yes, Clay, I agree with you. I thought you were going to jump in with what I, it's exactly right. I think this is, there's no game change, strikes coming to Iran, especially right before the election, because I think I think the Iran thing is a drag for the GOP. It just is. Trump can say it was worth it. People can say it was worth it. But if we're talking about the electorate, the polling, and what's going on, the Iran thing has not been helpful so far, according to polling in the midterms. If the polling is wrong, okay, who cares? But we're just looking at the snapshot of where we are right now. Go out and vote. Vote Republican. Don't let the communists take charge. Clay, this is interesting to me, though. Trump was in San Antonio for Ken Paxton and at the Freeman Coliseum. He was out there for him. Should we be feeling better about the fact that Trump was there, or should we? Here he is, guys. Play cut 12. This is Trump trying to put himself right in the mix in the middle of this. Play it.
2: In this election, I'm asking you to pretend. Remember, pretend. You just have to pretend. Somebody said I'm forcing them. I'm not forcing. Pretend that I'm on the ballot because we get a lot more votes. We get, when I'm on the ballot, we get exactly 48% more votes. So, you know, in a way, we are on the ballot, let's face it, because they're going to destroy everything that we've done. So please pretend that I'm on the ballot. Get out and vote.
0: Are the Democrats going to remember not to mess with Texas, Clay? How does this shake out?
1: Ken Paxton, I think, is going to win. I think Greg Abbott's going to win. I've been consistent on this. And you and I just did Mark Halperin's podcast, and he's got an intriguing podcast that he does. And I would just reiterate to me, as we sit here, what, it's 25 days-ish, 26 days until the midterms. And I know many of you, including me, are going to be going ahead and voting early. I'm going to vote next week, so I will have my ballot in. So increasingly, large numbers of people will have already voted, certainly starting next week. So it's a snapshot of every day at that point in time. I don't believe. So first of all, I do believe that Maine and Michigan and New Hampshire and Minnesota are relatively close. That is four states that typically vote Democrat. I know we won Michigan in the 2024 election, but those are typically Democrat states. I don't believe those four states can be close, and Nebraska, Kansas, Iowa, and Texas can be close. I don't think it's possible for both of those things to have occurred. So I suspect that we're going to see the red states do what they typically do, which is vote red. Now, that requires that everybody go out there and vote, and I think there are certainly alarming signs because the people that live in red states and hate Trump, you know, are going to show up. And I think the biggest fear in general is when Trump is not on the ballot. What did Trump get? 77 million votes in 2024. If the people who vote for Donald Trump show up in 2026 in substantial numbers, Republicans will do great. I think 20 million people who voted for Trump will not show up at least and vote in the midterms in 2026. 20 million people. Like, that's a lot of the Trump vote. Maybe I'm going to end up wrong. We'll see what the total number of Republican voters there are nationwide. But that's the Democrat hope, is that in red states, typical Trump voters just don't show up. And the people who hate Trump, we know, are going to show up no matter what. And he's not on the ballot, which is why he's saying, pretend I'm on the ballot, because if people feel like they're voting for Trump, then they show up in a way that they don't otherwise.
0: I'm going to give you, or rather, I'm going to take this opportunity to be Mr. Sunshine and Rainbows. That's right. It's like Candyland. I'm just passing out candy canes with political nuggets of wisdom attached. CNN's Harry Enten, Clay, a key metric looking good for Republicans. Top of the list here. Cut one. Play it.
3: The GOP's best party registration position relative to the Democrats in a midterm in at least 20 years. Pennsylvania, North Carolina, Nevada, Arizona. The bottom line is this. Republicans right now are in a much stronger position than they have been, not just compared to 8 years ago, but over the long term as well. The relative health of the Republican Party, at least in terms of party registration, is pretty gosh darn good.
0: So, Clay, on the upside, we have Republicans in the best, as you heard, registration in decade, registration advantage in key states in decades. So the Trump era has made enough Republicans, if you will, for this to actually go really well in the midterms. We've made those Republicans. Will they actually vote? That's where we are.
1: I also think, Buck, there is a huge number of people that are out there that are double haters. Because I don't think that, especially for men, the Democrat Party is wrong on everything. And I think there are a lot of people, probably some of you out there driving around right now, that thoroughly hate Democrats, but you're frustrated with Republicans. And so you would tend to lean towards the right, and you may have voted for Trump two or three or even just one time recently, and you just feel frustrated because politicians typically don't do a lot of the things that politicians say they will do. So the so-called double haters, I'm curious how they will break down. My general expectation is most people who double hate are just not going to show up. But really the question is, when you're a double hater, okay, you don't like Republicans, you don't like Democrats, you're frustrated. Who do you really hate the most? Because sometimes it's not picking somebody you like the most. Sometimes it's picking someone that you hate the least. And I think there are a lot of people in that category. But in general, look, if James Tallarico were Beto, I would be more nervous. Tallarico, Buck, has not been on the campaign trail. Have you seen this? For like 10 days because he supposedly got the flu. He's 35 years old. How is he not campaigning for 10 days because he got the flu? This is a weird story that isn't getting that much attention. He hasn't been on the campaign trail at all. I get you get sick 10 days for the flu when you're 35 years old. Something's weird there. I don't know what exactly is going on, but I just know that Tallarico is not a representative normal Texan. And I find it hard to believe that over the next month, as Texas really kind of gets locked and loaded on the fact that a race is coming, and as President Trump is going around and doing all his rallies, I find it incredibly hard to believe that Democrats are actually going to do well in Texas. And I just come back on, they've been saying the same story, oh, we're going to flip Texas, oh, we're going to flip Texas, for my whole life, and it basically never happens. I think the Democrats have not won a statewide race in Texas since the 90s. That can be a little bit dangerous, though, Buck, if only because it creates a sense of expectation and a lack of urgency on the Republican side, where I think there's frankly a lot of people out there listening to us right now that are just saying, hey, this is not really a threat, and they may be less motivated to go out and vote. So that's kind of my take in general. We have a take from Trump talking about how Tallarico, cut nine, has just not been on the road. Listen to this.
2: He's a vegan. He wants to eat a piece of lettuce, a little piece of lettuce, please. But he's been seen. You know, you haven't seen him in a couple of weeks. I hear the guy's disappeared. Nobody knows. You know where he is? He's sick because he's been forced to eat meat for political reasons, and he's throwing up all over the place. He's sick.
0: Well, so I mean, I think it's tough to win as a vegan in Texas. I'm going to be honest with you. I do. I don't think it's tough to win as a vegan in Vermont, but I do think it's tough to win as a vegan in Texas. People can say that's who cares and all that, but no.
1: Is it unfair of me to say for a 35-year-old guy to not be able to do the campaign because he got the flu for like 10 days is weird?
0: I think you can give, you know, somebody... Okay, it depends. I mean, if you've got 103 fever, I think you get a couple of days.
1: I get it, but wouldn't you think that a normal 35-year-old person would fight off the flu? I've never missed a week for the flu in my life. If I were running for political office, I think I'd be able to do interviews from my house, even if I had 103-degree fever. But put it this way,
0: maybe if he just ate a little steak, he'd be able to get back out there on the campaign trail much quicker instead of being a vegan.
1: Let me just put it to you this way.

0: 10 days of work with the flu if you're a normal 35-year-old.
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5: 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Jim Pillen. Pillen's tax plan won't cut our property taxes, but jacks up the sales tax 36% on everything, yet cuts Pillen's own taxes by $1 million a year. 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
6: I'm Leo from Dodge, Nebraska, and I'm a first responder. I'm supporting Lynn Walz for governor. When Democrats pushed to defund the police, Lynn said, no way. When government spending got out of control, Lynn worked with Republicans to cut $900 million out of the budget. As governor, she'll ensure the laws Nebraskans voted for actually go into effect. I usually vote Republican, but I trust Lynn. She'll put Nebraskans first.
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8: 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I'm John Perkins with a Brownfield Market Update. 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Soybeans and corn are down in harvest pressure. November beans are 9 lower at 1288 and a quarter. January's 9.5 lower at 1305 and a quarter. December corn's down a half at 501 and a half. And March is 3 quarters lower at 516 and a quarter.

0: Ivan feeder cattle were lower, preparing for this week's direct business. December live was down 22 at 223.55, and February was 70 lower, 225.85. November feeders were down 92 at 334.87. And hogs were lower, pressured by technical weakness and the recent trend in pork. December lean was down 50 at 68.60, and February was 5 cents lower at 69.87. We're online at brownfieldagnews.com. John Perkins, Brownfield.
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0: Welcome back in, Clay and Buck. President Trump has just posted on Iran, Buck. We are having productive discussions with the Islamic Republic of Iran. I want to make it clear to everybody that while Iran is in very bad condition, both economically and militarily, and while the blockade will remain in full force and effect with oil flowing in record numbers through the Hormuz Strait, 22 million barrels last night alone, not one barrel coming from Iran. We will not be attacking Iran at any time prior to the midterm elections. Iran will not have a nuclear weapon. So, President now saying publicly, in response to that Axios story, what you and I said, which is it seems highly unlikely. This seemed like a little bit of a threat that wasn't going to materialize. So, now you can say, well, this is Trump playing 4D chess. Now he's really going to attack them. Yeah, I would be very surprised. I would just reiterate, Buck, if there were an attack in some way.
1: People who Trump needs to get out and vote, or rather the Republicans need to get out and vote, they don't like the war. Now, that doesn't mean please email or call me now and be like, well, Buck, I know a lot of you do, but I'm saying the people who are on the fence or maybe going to show up, they don't like the war. So any escalation between now and Election Day would be foolhardy.
0: Yeah.
1: And Trump knows that. To Trump's credit, he knows that, which is why he's putting this to bed right away. But it's also an indicator, I'm just going to tell you right now, there's not some great deal that's going to be had with Iran right now. Iran's got maximum leverage in their minds right now politically. So they're just going to stall, delay, mess around, do whatever they can. By the way, it's pronounced VIP email from Paul Clay. We got a couple of pronunciation things real quick. How to pronounce Gautier, it's Gautier. I'm from Mississippi, Paul says. I would not have gotten this. So that's like a Cajun, like Bobby Boucher, Bobby Gautier. That's a weird pronunciation.
0: It's like Versailles being pronounced Versailles in Kentucky,
1: which has totally, that threw me for a loop for a couple of days.
0: Lexington suburb. You will just get annihilated if you're like, how do I get to Versailles?
1: I want to go to Versailles. Monsieur, yeah. Où est Versailles? VIP email from Kevin. Here's how to pronounce the hurricane, guys. It's Isaias. Isaias?
0: What? Oh, what? I just...
1: Give a hurricane a normal name. Speak American.
0: This is not going to shock anybody out there. I don't like to pronounce difficult names. Can we just get a normal named hurricane? Hurricane Betty. Like, everybody can pronounce it. Like, I don't even know what that one is. And it's coming towards my home.
1: I'm agree with you on this one. 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
6: News. I'm Paul Stevens. President Trump earlier today on social media saying he will not order any more military strikes on Iran before the November midterm elections. An 18-year-old arrested in Minnesota on alleged plans inspired by ISIS, he says, to shoot up the Mall of America. He allegedly bought 200 rounds of ammo and an AK-47 for his attack from an undercover agent.
7: Mohammed planned to use the gun he bought in a high-traffic public area in just a few weeks' time in support of a designated foreign terrorist organization.
6: FBI agent Christopher Dotson, Hurricane Isaias is prompting warnings from Louisiana to the Florida Panhandle.
8: Hurricane Isaias, currently a Cat 1, will become a Category 2. As it runs into the northern Gulf, it starts to weaken a little bit. It runs into dry air. It runs into some hostile conditions, upper-level winds. Still, though, hurricane warning, Panama City over towards Biloxi.
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15: Stocks are losing steam in afternoon trading as spiking oil prices and elevated bond yields are driving inflation and debt worries. Tech stocks are the worst performers and dragging the tech-heavy NASDAQ lower. Shares of Microsoft are down 1%. The Trump administration is suspending the tech giant from a program to apply for green cards for workers who come to live and work in the U.S. using H-1B visas. Microsoft is being accused of fraud, but the company has responded, and Microsoft says they believe in the strength and talent of the American workforce, and that's why the vast majority of its employees in the U.S. are Americans. Microsoft adds that they look forward to providing the administration with additional information. The announcement comes before President Trump is scheduled to award the National Medal of Technology and Innovation to Microsoft CEO Satya Nadella. That's your Fox Business Report. I'm Hillary Barsky, invested in you.
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19: Sunshine mixed with clouds at times this afternoon, with daytime highs approaching 77. Southerly winds 8 to 15 miles per hour. Mainly clear skies tonight, lows level off around 55. Mainly sunny skies tomorrow, daytime highs approaching 84. I'm meteorologist Jennifer Vujcicki for News Talk WJAG AM 780 and 105.9 FM.
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1: Welcome back into Clay and Buck. We have the election cycle front and center, my friends, which we should continue to dive into here. And I think that that's something that we want to hear from all of you, especially in the different states that are really front and center. Sorry, Idaho, but you're not going to get a lot of national media attention in this election cycle because, you know, Idaho. But there are going to be some places that are very much on the front of minds, and because it's going to be a tight race, an important battle, and it has huge implications for the next 2 years for the country. Some of you don't want to hear that we're going to lose the House or that that's a projection. Remember, it's always just a prediction. And all the, you know, no one can, remember this, no one can predict the future. right? No one can predict the future. So whatever anyone says, whether it's me or Clay or anybody else, it's just that. It's just a, it's an impulse. It's a feeling in time. And it's an analysis of facts that will, by definition, change between now and when most of the votes are cast on Election Day. So we're just giving you a vibe, a feel of what we're seeing. And the reason I think it's important to do that is also because, to the degree that people are listening, one, they should know, hey, it's close in your state. Go out and vote, right? You don't tell people it's close and then say stay home if you want Republicans to win. We're saying get out there and vote. But also, to the degree that anyone cares what the commentariat has to say about messaging for this election, I think it's helpful to have a conversation with millions of people, which is what we're doing right now, where we're saying, hey, guys, cost of living, cost of goods, groceries, gas, like that has to be between now and Election Day. It's not we got Iran right where we want them. That's it's just that's the wrong strategy. OK, that's the wrong strategy if you want to win in these close races. But focusing on energy is obviously also really important too. Did we already do Trump on the Tallarico disappearance, Clay? Did we play that one? I always forget. We talked about it. Did we play Trump?
0: Yeah, we played about it.
1: We did. Okay.
0: He made the vegan joke, which is again, I mean, a good joke. But I actually do think it's not crazy to ask. And again, you guys can tell me if I'm being uncharitable here. You're in the midst of the biggest month of your life. If you get elected to the Senate, this is, it changes everything. You change the map. You potentially change the power dynamic. I would be walking around, like, you would have to legitimately knock me out and put me in handcuffs somewhere to not have me campaigning. 10 days for the flu? I can't imagine what is actually going on. And I bring it up just because, remember, we weren't allowed to ask questions about Fetterman. Yeah. And then Fetterman got into office and he wasn't able to do the job. Is there something else going on other than...
1: And then very ironically, he became the favorite Democrat senator of the entire Republican establishment. So
0: maybe Tallarico is going to be an amazing senator from Texas in 10 years.
1: Wouldn't it be amazing if Tallarico showed up actually and he's like, all of a sudden he's like, growing out a beard, and he's like, I love Chad mode and lifting weights. And he's like, I'm going to start voting with Republicans because I've got testosterone flowing through these veins. Yeah. That's not going to happen, though. But I do think that there's something else I want to talk about with Trump, Clay. And this is an observation that I've had going back for a long time. A little bit of a preamble here. And it is, you can tell so much about governance and culture in a place based upon how clean are the streets. And I mean that. How clean. I don't mean how much anti-corruption or how much corruption. No, no. I mean actual refuse, filth, garbage. How are things handled? And Trump actually made this point about... Now, usually, Clay, I would think about that in the context of third world versus first world country. You know when you're in one or the other, generally. If you're in a populated area... Is there just refuse all over the streets? How does the air smell because of the way that a lot of places they'll just burn, you know, people certainly know about this from Afghanistan with the burn pits, but they'll just burn trash. There's light plastic on fire with all the rest of the trash. You can smell it in the air. I mean, when you get off the plane in Baghdad, it smells very different from when you get off the plane in Paris. You know, the air quality, it's just a different, it's true in Democrat and Republican controlled areas, too, in terms of trash on the streets. It's not a perfect analogy, but you're getting what I'm saying. Trump here talking about the Democrats. Cut 11. Listen to this.
20: When the blues get in, everything becomes dirty. The streets are dirty. The doorknobs going into stores are dirty. The sidewalks are filthy, dirty. Everything becomes dirty and has a bad smell. But we're going to escape all that lawlessness, corruption, dysfunction that's coming to destroy your beloved state of Texas if this guy ever got in.
1: Clay, I really believe this. The cleanliness of an area is a visual manifestation of governance and culture that gives you a very good sense as to, do the people in charge care and do the people who live here listen?
0: I'll give you another one, Buck. Parking. The more of a third world country you have, the more people just park wherever mm-hmm. they want, right? You just pull up on the sidewalk. You just block all different sorts of roads. There are no consequences. And I do think this is why it should get more attention. The fact that we have the lowest rate of violence in America in the history of this nation is also, Buck, I think, directly connected in President Trump's mind to the natural beauty of Washington, D.C. Our Yes. fountain should be on. There shouldn't be graffiti everywhere. I'll give you an example of a few years ago, I went to Paris. Graffiti everywhere.
1: It's gross, yeah.
0: They have allowed, and I understand people out there say, oh, graffiti's not, you know, it's a voice of the power. Like, no, graffiti is nasty. And when you allow it to occur, you are sending the message that basic public health and decency is not allowed. And by the way, a lot of this comes out of over-kindness. I was in San Francisco for the Super Bowl. I walked to our iHeart studios through the Tenderloin districts. There's needles all over the ground.
1: Yes.
0: If you have kids and you're walking them around, you know, Buck, you got a year and a half old, they pick up everything. Remember the awful story about the baby who picked up fentanyl in parks in San Francisco? I mean, the entire Spencer Pratt mayoral campaign was predicated on, let's just have clean playgrounds. Let's have safe streets so moms can have their kids in strollers wow. and be able to walk around with them. The example I've used, Buck, is, and this is not true everywhere, can a girl, can your wife, can your mom, can your sister, can your daughter, can they just go for a jog safely in your neighborhood at 6 p.m. and they might get back
1: a jog at night, particularly. That's really the test. Jogging at night when sun goes down.
0: Can you leave at 6 and you know you're going on a 45-minute jog and it's going to start to get dark? Can you come back safely? There are far too many neighborhoods in America where the answer is no.
1: Well, the baseline accountability required for clean streets is something that Democrats overwhelmingly reject, because just work it through. How do you talk about the needles, for example, or graffiti? Graffiti was a plague in New York pre-Giuliani.
0: Yes.
1: And it was, the city started to take it very, you know how they stopped graffiti? Arresting people and hitting them financially for the cleanup on graffiti is one of the things they started to do in New York. And they would say, oh, okay, you write your tag, which is what they used to call it. You write your graffiti in this 100 different places. We're not going to arrest you for graffiti once. The city is going to bring also an action, a civil action against you for all the cleanup of this. So you started to hit people financially. But the point is, there was accountability. Also, people who just throw trash. I actually got upset yesterday with Kerry, but I was walking with Kerry, and it's clear somebody had just taken like their Big Mac and all their meal, and on a beautiful stretch of a street near where we live, just threw it all on the street. And just created this refuse pile.
0: Yeah.
1: It's just so lazy, so disrespectful. Municipalities have rules and laws about this. It's not a constitutional issue, but it's a municipality issue. Will you fine people for doing that? I'm not saying take someone's house or take away their freedom, but you know, does somebody get a fine for this? The problem with Democrats, Clay, is they don't want to enforce these laws overwhelmingly because they view it as unfair to the economically disadvantage, as they would call it, and they think it disproportionately affects a lot of specific minority groups to enforce this. And that is why they won't do it. Because the same reason they won't arrest people for graffiti, or they won't lock people, you know, they won't lock people up for a whole range of things, jumping subway turnstiles and everything else, is why they won't enforce rules about keeping our streets clean, because there'll be a disparate impact, as they call it, and that disparate impact to them is entirely unacceptable. But in the meantime, we all have to walk around Midtown Manhattan, where our studio is in New York. The streets are filthy. Filthy. And people ask me, well, Mom Donnie, the murder rate's not that bad or whatever. Yeah, they've figured out that if you can keep the murder rate down, you can give yourself a pass in the media on all the other crimes going on, including quality of life stuff. There are Clay, if you walk around our studio five blocks, there's encampments on the street. People doing drugs, there's tents, there's a whole thing. It's a total mess. It smells like urine and weed and other things. And this is Democrats. Wherever Democrats are in charge, this is what happens. Doesn't happen to mine. I see like a Big Mac wrapper and a, you know, some trash bag on the street, Clay, and I'm like, good heavens. Because we have some right wing governance involved where I am.
0: I'm watching right now Dana Bash, not Dana, Dana, interviewing Daniel Lurie, who's the current mayor of San Francisco, on CNN as we are talking. And the mayor is saying, we have a drug crisis on our streets in San Francisco. And he says this is a result of progressive politics. Now, Lurie is as middle of the road, I think, as a Democrat in a major city could be. But this is how bad things got in San Francisco. I mean, Buck, have you seen the fentanyl stoop? The number of people that are just bowed over, that are on drugs, that can't even stand up straight, all over Seattle, all over Portland, all over San Francisco. The most lenient when it comes to needles, to drug policy. These cities, many of them, are rooted in filth because they refuse to hold the people creating the filth accountable for the filth they're creating.
1: Well, this is why what Trump's comment is not just a throwaway. It's not just, oh, Trump being Trump. You show me a concentration of Democrat political power, meaning Democrat voters and Democrats in charge, where they have no accountability to the other side, meaning that there's no way a Republican's going to, you know, whether it's San Francisco or Baltimore or wherever, I will show you filthy streets, drug users all over the place, needles on the ground, all of these things every single time. Every single time. And then you show me a place where a lot of Republicans live together and Republicans are in charge, and I'll show you a place where there's so much less of that. You can't ignore it. You can't deny it.
0: Yes.
1: We are the party of clean streets and safe neighborhoods, and they are not. And that should be remembered by everybody. And we've really run the experiment now in innumerable ways. So I think that's really important. I don't think that's a throwaway point by Trump. And, you know, another thing, Clay, it's like I've said, as I've gotten older, I don't know, man. If a country doesn't have clean drinking water, I want to know why. That's kind of how, you know, if I can't drink the water out of the tap, it's 2026. We should have clean water, folks. You know what I mean? Like, there's something wrong here. And, you know, even our neighbor to the south, Mexico, you can't drink the water out of the tap. It's like, guys, get it together. Okay. I want to be in countries you can drink the water out of the tap. I want to be in cities.
0: By the way, Mexico, people who are listening to us right now in Southern California, the Mexico refuse has destroyed the beaches of Southern California.
1: Yes.
0: Right? You can't even go. I mean, I know a lot of you listening to us right now in the San Diego area. It's, people won't even talk about it because it requires holding Mexico accountable. But there are beautiful, historic, pristine beaches along the coast in Southern California where you just can't go into the water many different days because Mexico just sends all its trash out and it immediately goes
1: a river of trash through the ocean.
0: Correct.
1: Because they don't take care of their refuse. And by the way, it's also a cultural thing that a lot of illegals bring into this country, which is another thing that we're not supposed to talk about, but it's reality, which is that people come here, they don't come legally, and then they have different standards and practices for how they handle trash. That's just reality. So, all right, look, the stock market is having a good run. Will it continue to see growth? Most likely, but there will be corrections along the way, but you don't have to predict one to prepare for one. Owning gold, in addition to stocks, is something that I really believe in. I'm not alone in that thinking. It doesn't replace your stock market activity, but it is in addition to it. 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
24: 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And you don't necessarily scrutinize the stupidity. Like, let me give you Senator Mark Kelly. 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There's only one small problem. 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Are you ready for this? They increase costs. So you can't actually lower costs by charging the people who sell you stuff more money to do it.
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0: 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Check them out today. Buck, I just got an email. We were talking about the hurricane that is coming towards Florida, the Gulf Coast. The community that we have a home in on the Florida Gulf Coast has just announced a mandatory evacuation. So, again, we're in the Panhandle. A lot of you listen in the Panhandle area. There is starting to be concern about exactly where this is going to hit and the storm surge in particular. So we were talking about Mississippi, Alabama, the Gulf Coast of Florida. I think it has caught a lot of people by surprise because I've never seen this happen before, Buck. This emerged off the coast of Mexico. It didn't come from the Caribbean, and it's now curling up in that direction. It's either going to hit Louisiana, Mississippi, Alabama, or Florida, and a lot of people are going to be impacted by this. So if you're listening to us right now, we're going to continue to update you on it as it gets closer.
1: So So I guess we will have to learn the name of this one. I was saying Isaiah's, but apparently it's Isaiah's or something. We got to figure this out.
0: Hurricane Eye. Hurricane Eye is targeting the Gulf Coast of the U.S., the Gulf of America, under siege. We will give you the latest on that, but I just got that information from a place that we have down there. So we will talk about it and more. All of that coming your way. Plus, Buck, Abdul El-Sayed, did you see the comments that he has made? He's struggling suddenly with black voters, and he called out Obama. I'm betting this is going to have an impact in Detroit. We will discuss next.
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0: On October 7th, 2023, Israeli firefighter Danny faced a nightmare no parent should ever endure. As terrorists attacked his community, he and his wife sheltered in their safe room. Nearby, his daughter and son-in-law were trapped inside their home as it burned during the attacks on that day. 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
1: Danny has dedicated his life to rescuing others. 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
0: His story reminds us that behind every headline is a family, a mother, a father, a child whose life mattered.
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7: 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Jim Pillen. Pillen's tax plan won't cut our property taxes, but jacks up the sales tax 36% on everything, yet cuts Pillen's own taxes by $1 million a year. 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Jim Pillen profits, we pay the price. That's why we need Lynn Walls for governor.
8: I'm Leo from Dodge, Nebraska, and I'm a first responder.
10: I'm supporting Lynn Walls for governor. When Democrats pushed to defund the police, Lynn said, no way. 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As governor, she'll ensure the laws Nebraskans voted for actually go into effect. I usually vote Republican, but I trust Lynn. She'll put Nebraskans first.
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26: Overdue homecoming. I'm Lisa Brady, Fox News. The USS Abraham Lincoln just returning to San Diego Bay following a record-long deployment in the conflict with Iran, including reports of deteriorating conditions and suicide attempts. President Trump posting today there will not be new attacks on Iran ahead of the midterm elections, just before hosting a summit on science, honoring several tech leaders.
20: And with the help of the brilliant men and women here today, we will always be on top. There's nobody that can compete with us.
26: Calling it a golden age of innovation. A federal judge denies bond for the wife of former Venezuelan leader Nicolas Maduro after a hearing in New York City.
27: As protesters demanded the release of Nicolas Maduro's wife, Celia Flores, outside the courthouse in Lower Manhattan. Inside, her lawyers argued that Flores should be released due to health conditions that could be better treated at a medical facility instead of behind bars. Flores and Maduro, who already face drug trafficking charges and have been behind bars since January, also now face additional criminal charges. A superseding indictment alleges that they, along with other members of the Maduro administration, engaged in torture, rape, and murder to keep power in Venezuela.
26: Fox's Tanya J. Powers. About 30 million people from Louisiana to the Florida Panhandle are in the path of the Atlantic season's first hurricane, Isaias, expected to hit the northern Gulf Coast with a possible landfall late tomorrow or early Saturday, but impacts sooner.
11: By tomorrow about midday, that's the heavy rain that's by the Panhandle, that's Mobile, and then the core of the storm rolls in, that is about 9 to 10 o'clock tomorrow. That's when the heavy stuff is going to be located and just dries up through Mississippi, Alabama, Tennessee.
26: Fox weather meteorologist Bob Van Dillen, storm surge, also a big concern. Right now, top sustained winds 85 miles an hour. 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
25: The fourth pillar, Election Watch 2026.
14: The City of Norfolk's use of tax increment financing, or TIF, for business development was one of the topics for the two candidates for the Ward 4 City Council seat, Jerry Keenan and Lane Roth, during a candidates forum hosted by News Talk WJAG and the Norfolk Daily News. TIF gives developers an exemption from paying property taxes for 15 or 20 years. Keenan said he thinks TIF has been overused.
16: I see the benefit of using TIF, and if it's done responsibly. I don't know that that's always the case. It seems like it just seems to be the fallback. Whenever we need to get something financed, that's the way they go with it.
14: Roth said TIF can be a good tool when used responsibly.
17: We have some really good things that came out of TIF. I was researching, and Fountain Point is one of them. You know, a lot of things have started going up around Fountain Point too, so that's huge. Otherwise, maybe that land would have just sat there and not been given back to the city.
14: We will have more from the candidates forum throughout the week. That's news from the WJAG and Norfolk Daily News newsroom. I'm Bill Seifert.
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18: Mainly sunny skies this afternoon with daytime highs approaching 77. Southerly winds 8 to 15 miles per hour. Mainly clear skies tonight, lows level off around 55.
2: High temperatures reach up to 84. Tomorrow, mainly sunny skies. I'm meteorologist Jennifer Wojcicki for News Talk WJAG AM 780 and 105.9 FM.
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0: All right. Hour number two, we are rolling through Clay and Buck as we are breaking down everything going on in the political climate and beyond. And Buck, a big topic continues to be what's going to happen in Michigan. And you may or may not sign on to this theory, but I believe Michigan's in play for a variety of reasons, not only the Senate race, but also the governor's race. Because one of the stories that Democrat media has tended not to cover is that Abdul El-Sayed has drastically underperformed with black voters in Michigan. If you remember in the primary, Haley Stevens was the preferred choice of most black voters, and Abdul El-Sayed did not do well with those black voters. There now are reports coming out that black leaders in the Detroit area have been reaching out to meet with Abdul El-Sayed, and he has not been willing to do so. Meanwhile, Mike Rogers' campaign is going around, and they are trying to compete for everyone. In combination with that, John James, very good candidate for governor, should be the next Republican governor of Michigan, the black guy. And he is doing well with black voters compared to what Republican candidates typically do. And now there are a couple of cuts that are coming out that I think are not doing El-Sayed well. Now, to be fair, El-Sayed said publicly he expects to win Michigan by 7 or more points. So he has said that. Like, he's saying, hey, usually you hear candidates say, hey, it's going to be tight, everybody get out. El-Sayed has said, nah, I'm going to win. I'm going to win by 7 or more. I don't hear very many candidates ever say things like that. So this guy's pretty cocky. I do think this may not play very well with black voters in the Detroit area, in the Flint area, that tend to be the linchpin of the Democrat Party. Listen to Abdul El-Sayed say, the country's worse off than it was after President Obama. Now, many of you may actually agree with this take. You are not traditional Democrat Party voters. This is starting to go viral. Obama, by the way, is coming into campaign for El-Sayed. They're going to pretend that none of this was ever said, but this was just El-Sayed a few years ago. Listen.
1: We are going to continue to make the same mistakes of the past 8 years under Barack Obama. We are not better. I'll just say this. We are not, as a country, better off 8 years after Obama was elected in 2008 than we were when he was elected. And I say this as somebody who loves him deeply.
2: I disagree.
1: I just don't believe. Look at where we are right now.
2: Look at the great things that Obama did. The Affordable Care Act. Look at what he did with climate and the Paris bringing people together. Look at the Iranian deal.
1: The structure of the economy did not change under Barack Obama. The solutions to actually thinking about making sure that our healthcare system was equitable and sustainable, that did not change under Barack Obama.
0: Okay, now to be fair to El-Sayed, he's actually arguing that Obama was not radical enough to actually make change, right? So Obama was too middle of the road for El-Sayed. I think that's something you should think about. I do think that that will not play well in Detroit. We'll see how much that circulates. Here is just in this week, Leland Vittert, we've had him on this program several times, he's with News Nation. He had a sit down with Abdul El-Sayed and he asked a pretty basic question. Do you think Israel is a bigger threat than Iran to the United States? I want everybody in Michigan, especially Jewish voters who might happen to be listening to this, listen to this clip, cut 26.
3: You seem to think Israel was a bigger threat than Iran to the United States. Do you agree?
4: Well, look, at the end of the day, our job is to address our issues diplomatically. But, you know, right now, we are in the war in Iran in part because of the advocacy of the Israeli prime minister. There's no disagreement on that. He came to the Situation Room and advocated for the war. And we're now paying, what, $1,600 for it? Our gas, our groceries are unaffordable. And that's on top of the billions in tax dollars that we spend sending our money over there. Now, how we think about a threat, that's...
3: You're going to be a senator. What do you view as the biggest threat?
4: I've been more than extremely clear about this. I don't want our tax dollars being used to subsidize war abroad. I don't want our tax dollars being used to fund unconditionally foreign militaries. I think it's important that we be the first among equals to enforce international law against any and every country that breaks it. So this sort of like hypothetical, who's a bigger threat, is a dumb question. I'm sorry.
0: Okay. I actually give credit. That's an interesting question, not a dumb question at all. Here is what I would say if Leland Vittert were asking me for advice. I actually think he should double, triple, and quadruple down on the question. Because when people are filibustering your question, and when they say it's a dumb question, we ask all the time either or questions. The fact that Abdul El-Sayed won't say what is clearly the case, which country is of more danger to the United States? The country that has killed thousands of Americans and says death to America at all of their public events, or the country that is mostly allied with America? Let's be honest. Iran is clearly a much more dangerous threat to the United States than Israel. I actually think he should have doubled, triple, quadrupled down on it, because I think that would have exposed the fact that Abdul El-Sayed is glib and often quite good at filibustering questions such as these, instead of actually answering them or even continuing to refuse to answer, which makes it even clearer what he's trying to do.
5: More people need to know this, by the way. Iran has provided, going back for decades, safe harbor to senior Al-Qaeda figures, everybody. Just because, okay, the Al-Qaeda guys are Sunni, Iran's a Shia country, you know, predominantly, but Iran is a state sponsor of terror in every sense. Every entity that we think of as a terrorist organization in the Middle East has had some either direct and you know, contribution and direction from Iran, or has at least known, hey, if it's going to mess up America and if it's going to try to kill Jews, Iran's in on it. You know, Iran wants to help out however they can. So that is something that I think people aren't clear enough on, because we get this thing of like, well, you know, who really did the Khobar Towers bombing? And like, is Iran really direct Hezbollah with the Beirut bomb? By the way, I'm not asking those questions rhetorically, but people will play these games. They know that Iran was directing the Shia militias who were building the EFPs to kill our soldiers in a country that is not Iran. Okay. They were just trying to kill our people because, and they did, and they maimed and killed hundreds of Americans, probably in the low, certainly in the high hundreds. And wounded thousands in Iraq as a result of the explosively formed penetrators, which were being made at Iranian operative direction. And I was in Iraq when this was happening, and I remember this was a huge concern for our military, and our guys were fighting against this. But Clay, the answer to the question for the American left right now, who is a bigger threat to America, Israel, Iran, is unquestionably Israel, in their minds.
0: Yes.
5: Unquestionably. By the way, a good question from Leland Vittert.
0: I think it's a great question. I just wish he had double, triple, and quadrupled down on it, because getting it dismissed as a dumb question actually gives him an opportunity to say, why can't you just answer it?
5: I think you're right, but I think Abdul El-Sayed would just say, I've answered it. You know, and at what point is that? That was already the tact he was taking. Maybe he would break it down by just keeping after it. But the thing is, I don't think there's any shock from anybody that that's what Abdul El-Sayed is saying about this, because the American left, let's be honest about this, Clay. The American left believes that the primary reason, for the war against Iran, or whatever we're calling this, military operation against Iran, is Israel's direction. And they believe that, we aided and abetted the genocide of Gaza at Israel's beck and call, at their behest, all the rest of it. They believe that Israel has a tremendous sway over, Middle East foreign policy for the United States, to our, to the negative of the American people. And look, Israel does have a powerful lobby in this country. And, you know, this is the other thing. You don't want to dismiss. There is some truth to the, of course, U.S. and Israeli interests are not always 100% aligned. And of course, the Israelis are going to advocate for things sometimes that are more in their interest than ours. This is just the nature of any nation state or any group of people. You know, they're allies. They're not carbon copies. And they do have a lot of influence, clearly, because Netanyahu was able to get into the Situation Room. But to suggest that you know, that's a different conversation, or that's a different analysis than it's like Iran is not a big problem for America and our interests around the world and in the Middle East specifically. So I just that is just a fascinating exchange there, and it tells you a lot about it. But I just think the biggest takeaway, Clay, is the answer to the question for a true believer in the Democrat Party today is Israel or Iran a bigger threat to America? Is the answer is Israel, and a majority of American Jews are going to vote for the Democrat in the midterms, nonetheless, because they separate Jews from Israel in their minds for the purposes of the left-wing coalition and its goals and its power. That's what's going to happen.
0: Let me say this for Leland Vitter, who we've had on the show several different times. I'm now watching the video. He's asking him this in a public forum, so there are multiple questions being asked.
5: So he couldn't just corner him on it. Yeah,
0: that's right. Yeah. I thought listening to it, it was a one-on-one interview, that obviously was not the case. But my goodness, that this should be a clip that is being distributed widely. And I get it. Some Jewish people in Michigan are so committed to the Democrat Party that Abdul El-Sayed could basically say, death to Israel, I want every Jew killed. And people would say, well, he's really just criticizing Israeli Jews, not me personally. And they'll bend over backward to come up with a reason why they're going to show up and vote for Abdul El-Sayed. But I think if you combine issues with the black vote and you combine issues with the Jewish vote, that would suggest to me that there is a real opening here for Mike Rogers to sweep in and just be the normal candidate. And I just shared that video. I would think that Abdul El-Sayed should get asked that question again. He hasn't answered it. I wish that Martha McCollum or Jesse Waters had answered that question one-on-one, because in a one-on-one interview, when somebody dodges your question, you can return to it, as some of you who listened to this program will know. Like, if he answered Israel, by the way, which I think he clearly believes, then at least own it. I actually think that a lot of people who are voting Democrat would say, finally, somebody said it, Israel is a bigger threat than Iran. But I don't think the majority of Michiganders believe that. And so I think this should resonate some.
5: We will see. We had Yael Eckstein, president and CEO of the International Fellowship of Christians and Jews, on the show yesterday, marking the third anniversary of the October 7th Hamas terror attacks. We spoke about good and evil and the very real threats that continue to exist and how the IFCJ is working to combat them. They provide practical help like security, emergency assistance, food, and medical supplies for vulnerable Jewish communities in Israel and around the world. But they also build a bridge between Christians here and abroad and feel compelled to help those of the Jewish faith. For more than 40 years, the fellowship has stood alongside the Jewish people. Yesterday, the IFCJ led a U.S.-wide effort to remember the victims of October 7th. Tens of thousands of Israeli flags were planted in their honor. Learn more about what the IFCJ does and how you can be a part of it by going to their website, joinfof.org. That's the word join and the letters FOF.org.
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0: WJAG. Right now, somewhere, a stranger is buying a list. 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
2: Soybeans, corn, cattle, and hogs were lower Thursday. I'm John Perkins with a Brownfield Market Update. You are made for farming, so is Stein. It's Stein Seed Company. They have decades of research dedicated to developing seed that allows you to farm the way you want to farm. Stein has yield. Soybeans were down on profit-taking and technical selling. The trade's expecting good harvest progress ahead of a return to rainy conditions in some areas. Export sales are below average on beans, but U.S. prices are very competitive. November was down a dime at 1287 and a half. January was 10 and a quarter lower at 1304 and a quarter. Unwinding product spreads. December meal was down 820 at 357.60. December bean oil was up 24 at 67.92. Corn was down on profit taking, watching harvest activity and assessing quality concerns in parts of the region. Export sales were larger than average, mainly to Mexico and Colombia. December was 1¾ lower at $5.25, and March was down 1¾ at $5.15¼. And wheat saw profit taking as well as traders monitor U.S. winter wheat planting along with the export situation out of the Black Sea. U.S. sales were up on the week, but overall demand remained slow due to relatively high prices. December Chicago was down 3¼ at 683¼. December Kansas City was 2¼ lower at 736¼. December Minneapolis was 4¼ lower at 706 a bushel. Live and feeder cattle were down ahead of this week's direct business, with box beef lower at midday. December live was 22 lower at 223.35, and February was down 70 cents at 225.85. November feeders were 92 lower at 334.87. And hogs were down on technical weakness and the recent trend in the pork carcass cutout value. December lean was 50 lower at 68.60, and February was down 5 cents at 69.87. We are online at brownfieldagnews.com. You can also find us on Facebook and YouTube. John Perkins, Brownfield.
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0: Welcome back in here to Clay and Buck. You know, Clay, we can dive some more into the October 7th comments and posturing of Kami Mamdani, which I think we should. But I also just noted this, because I've talked about this a little bit, but I have a pretty particular view of the campus politics around sex as somebody who was... We didn't call them RAs. We called them RCs, resident counselor, because you're there to counsel. You're not there to police. So we weren't considered like narcs. We weren't there. We didn't call the cops on people for drinking or anything like that. I know in some schools, at UMass down the road, at UMass Amherst, which don't confuse those with an Amherst grad. People get very huffy about that. Kind of like when Cornell people aren't treated like they're Ivy League. They get very huffy about that. People would actually, you were required, Clay, to... like call the campus police on underage drinking. At least that was my understanding, and that was a real concern. That never happened with us. In fact, there was drinking everywhere. People, there was effectively no drinking age on campus for all intents and purposes, which, you know, okay, that's one thing. But beyond that, the way that the campus I don't think people who have

0: haven't been in school in say 30 years or more, I don't think they have an understanding of just how sort of explicit and pornographic a lot of the college cultural life advice is from the administration. Robbie George, who is a Princeton, do you know Robbie George, famous Princeton professor?
1: I don't think so.
0: Yeah, he's one of the rare, I know about him because Professor Hadley Arkus was my advisor at Amherst, and he was like the conservative political science guy, right? He was the only one in the entire department. Robbie George at Princeton has had also that, not just reputation, reality. He is the guy. He shared this, he says, this was online, culture matters massively. Universities are responsible for the campus cultures their policies shape. Cornell's health service is shocking in its lewdness, he's quoting here, offering students instructions. This is the health service for the university. In exploring bondage and supplying a checklist for identifying different forms of group sex. This is official campus literature. And we had these women that would come around at Amherst called the sexual health educators. None of whom looked like they had ever had sex in their lives. I'm just going to say it, okay? They all looked a bit like, I don't know where they found them, but they were, there was some of the most, most unattractive women you've ever seen in your life who would show up with these different, this is for like student services, Clay, with these different sex toys that I had never seen before. And I was 19 and grew up in New York City, and they would describe and sort of show you how to use these different things. And I'm telling you, it was a bacchanal. It was crazy town. And that was just one college, but this is all over the place. All over the place. And the Princeton professor saying, this is what's going on, guys.
1: Well, I do think, and this is big picture, I do think the mainstreaming of pornography has made people think that things that occur in pornography occur regularly. And this is a whole thing. I mean, the internet, I've had fun with this back in the day, but if you're around my age or Buck's age, like, you had to work pretty hard to get to see a Playboy magazine. And yeah. Playboy is, it's like not even in the same stratosphere as what modern pornography is, right? It's closer to like a GQ magazine than it is to modern pornography. And I do think that that has factored in a big way and led to situations like what we saw in the Cornell 7, who, by the way, I still think are 100% innocent and have done nothing illegal. Look, tonight, big game. Tampa Bay Buccaneers going up against the Dallas Cowboys. Now, unfortunately, the Tampa Bay Buccaneers, they have not won a game yet this year, Buck. Dallas Cowboys have a pretty good offense, pretty good wide receiver named CeeDee Lamb. I am going with the Dallas Cowboys, the over, and CeeDee Lamb to score a touchdown as a parlay for tonight's Thursday night football game. If you like that idea or you just want to have some fun, you bet $5, you get $500 in your account if you are a new user in Arizona, Colorado, Florida, Illinois, Indiana, Michigan, New Jersey, Ohio, Tennessee, Virginia. $5 bet, you get $500. 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And if you're doing it for the first time, you get $500 in your account. 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
5: This is Dan with Dan's Auto Glass. Our passion is to help people. We answer the phone.
4: Fox News. I'm Carmen Roberts. President Trump says the U.S. won't launch an attack on Iran before the midterm elections, asserting that the two countries are having productive talks about ending the war.
5: He says U.S. sanctions and a naval blockade will remain in full force, and oil will continue to transit through the Strait of Hormuz. In recent days, the president has signaled he believes the conflict with Iran will end soon with either a deal or renewed airstrikes.
4: Fox's Jared Halperin. The Trump administration suspends Microsoft from a green card program alleging fraud. Vice President J.D. Vance.
6: Microsoft laid off last year 6,000 American workers. At the same time, the company benefited from 6,300 H-1B visas and almost 3,000 green cards.
4: Microsoft did not immediately respond to a request for comment. 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
9: Stocks are falling in afternoon trading on rising oil prices and elevated bond yields. Tech stocks are tumbling as elevated yields are putting pressure on the AI trade. The tech-heavy Nasdaq is on track for its worst day since late July. The Dow and Nasdaq have turned negative for the week. And Middle East tensions and hurricane disruptions are boosting oil prices, with West Texas Intermediate crude over $91 a barrel. Healthcare and tech are leading today's losses, while energy and consumer staples are gaining. The Magnificent Seven big cap tech stocks are mostly lower, led by Nvidia and Tesla. Shares of PepsiCo are up 1%. The beverage and snack giant delivering a third quarter earnings and revenue beat, but the company cut its full year earnings outlook as it faces inflation, higher advertising costs, and continued weakness in its North American business. That's your Fox Business Report. I'm Hillary Barsky, invested in you.
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12: 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Beds were comfy, but there was no shampoo, conditioner, or body wash, which I thought was a little strange, but overall, nice hotel. 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Thank you to all who allow us to serve you. Thank you for forgiving spirits and all the fine people we have met as we serve the public. 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
1: Mainly sunny skies this afternoon with daytime highs approaching 77. Southerly winds 8 to 15 miles per hour. Mainly clear skies tonight, lows level off around 55. High temperatures reach up to 84. Tomorrow, mainly sunny skies. I'm meteorologist Jennifer Wojcicki for News Talk WJAG AM 780 and 105.9 FM.
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3: Welcome back in, Clay and Buck. We are rolling through the Thursday edition of the program. Want to give a shout out, by the way, Buck. I was going to mention this, that we have our esteemed CEO of iHeart, Bob Pittman, is being inducted into the Radio Hall of Fame tonight in Chicago. Awesome guy. Should be a fun event. I'm going to be running up to Chicago for that event. But we've mentioned this a few times. We have great bosses here across the entire iHeart world. And congratulations to Bob Pittman, who spends a lot of time down where you are, Buck, in South Florida, on his Radio Hall of Fame induction tonight.
4: A legendary media and radio executive, in fact, going all the way back to his founding of MTV, for those who did not know.
3: That's right.
4: Which is pretty darn cool. And then obviously today running iHeart with all of us. So, yeah. Good things. Have fun up there, Clay. Thank you for repping the show.
3: Yeah, it should be fun. I'll be gone and be back for tomorrow, so shouldn't be gone for that long. Let me
4: hit you
3: with
4: this. Do you have a go-to Chicago restaurant or Chicago routine at all? Because I the one thing I remember from my time in Chicago, just real quick, food game's very strong there. Like, their food is really excellent. I have to give full credit to that city.
3: You know I'm a data guy. So Sport and State, the new sports media company that we have, if you haven't checked it out, sportandstate.com. You can see our show stream there every day along with a lot of others. Chicago is the number one market for Sport and State in the country. I like to go into the analytics and just see where people are reading the site, where they're clicking from. That surprised me. The last time I was in Chicago, Buck, was, I think, last year when our friend Julie Talbot, another of our bosses, was getting inducted into the Radio Hall of Fame. And I went out to dinner at the Michael Jordan restaurant, which I bet in like 1999 was the most difficult restaurant to get in Chicago, with our buddy Jesse Kelly, because Jesse wanted to eat in the Michael Jordan restaurant, which is still there right on the Miracle Mile, right off Michigan Ave. And it's a great place. Really good food. So I don't know what the dinner situation will be like tonight, but we will find out. That is what was going on last year, so that'll be cool to see that induction. I wanted to play this, Buck. I was surprised. I don't know how this came to be, but we have talked about Elon Musk and the decisions that he has made with Twitter and the fact that everybody is getting things set up as a result that there's been a lot of fallout with sanity returning too much of the media, because it is fairer now on Twitter than it ever has been in the past. And I saw this. Jeff Bezos did an interview with Fox News. And Jeff Bezos, I think, has pretty clearly come out now as a Trump supporter. I mean, he was at the inauguration. You may well remember that his girlfriend, I don't know, did they get married? Lauren Sanchez had a bit of decolletage that she brought to bear for that inauguration. But he said a lot of interesting things about, I think he's fed up with the meritocracy being attacked. And I just wanted to hit this, a couple of these cuts. Here he is saying success basically shouldn't be villainized. Cut five.
5: We live in an environment where some people have come to, they've been taught, I think incorrectly, but they've been taught that in this whole kind of oppressor-oppressed framework, and that success is villainy. Success is not villainy. You can be a billionaire if you start a hamburger stand, you have 10 people, and it works really well, and you open a second one, and you open a third one. Now you're employing 30 people, and then you open, you know, 10 more, and so on. Pretty soon you have 1,000 hamburger restaurants, and you are a billionaire. There's a real story. story, by the way, is with chicken tenders, it's the Raising Cane. You know, sure. this is how it works. There's nothing wrong with making unbelievably good chicken that people love, and it doesn't make him a bad person.
3: I just think this is interesting because success has become such a point of attack for Democrats that his analogy thereof, you can become a billionaire by just making really good chicken tenders, and there's nothing wrong with making really good chicken tenders, is funny, but also I think a sign of Democrats being wrong on so much. Here is another just rational take. Bezos now lives down near you, right, Buck? Miami is his primary home, I think, which is also where he grew up. Here he is saying housing is broken in many places because supply is constrained. Cut six.
5: Instead of work on the real solution, it's very common for, you know, in the case of housing, for certain politicians to point at landlords and say this is the fault of greedy landlords. This isn't what's going on. Housing is a simple supply and demand situation. It's Econ 101. And if you put in place government programs that subsidize demand and constrain supply, you are going to get high prices. And that's what many municipalities do. You can look at a counterexample, which is Austin, where over the last 10 years, they've implemented many policies designed to make it easier to build houses. And they have housing prices going down in Austin. So some politicians are governing correctly on this issue, but many are not.
3: This is, I think, so important. One of the top complaints, affordability. How do you make housing prices more affordable? You have to increase supply. And it's so many of our politicians don't understand basic economic theory, but when you hear Jeff Bezos just lay it out, it's not only that they're not allowing supply to be increased, Buck, they actually make it so insanely difficult to build new housing that it's impossible to ever make housing affordable. San Francisco is the most expensive city in America right now. New York City is the second most expensive city in America. Do you know what they have in common? It's virtually impossible to build new homes in either of those cities because of the policies they have put in place when it comes to building residents. And it's very basic, but how often do you even hear politicians make that simple argument that Jeff Bezos made? I loved it. It's probably the number one complaint in this audience. A lot of people feel like you're never going to be able to afford a home if you're in your 20s, if you're in your 30s. Yeah, because we have to increase supply.
4: So let me, and by the way, this is also where the boomer stuff that you sometimes hear, not all boomers say this, but they say, oh, but, you know, that's just the way it is, and it's the market. It's actually not just the way it is in the market. There's a tremendous amount of policy, as in political decision-making, that goes into the cost of building new homes in these places. So it's not, hey, I'm going to borrow from, do you remember Ron Swanson, Clay, from Parks and Rec? He's like, yes. It should just be, I have some apples. Do you want to buy some apples? There we go. Capitalism. Like, it's not that. That's not what's happening. What is happening, and you mentioned San Francisco, and even the San Francisco Chronicle has had to look this up. A lot of you are in places in the country right now where if I told you, hey, you know, what do you get for $400,000? If you live in a lot of states, $400,000 gets you a pretty nice single family home. I mean, I know it's about the average cost nationally, but if you live, I don't know, parts of Texas, Oklahoma, Nebraska, $400,000 gets you a nice single family home. $400,000 covers the zoning tax alone for a new house in San Francisco.
3: It's crazy.
4: There is a, think about that, the cost of an actual nice house in Tulsa is the cost of a special tax tacked on top of everything else. It's over $400,000. That is roughly, San Francisco, it's $400,000. Residential zoning and local land use constraints are estimated, Clay, to increase the baseline cost of housing by 53%.
3: Yeah.
4: Compared to an actual free market in housing. So this is why when people say things like, it's capitalism, don't interfere in the market, the market is ruined by interference. And we have to find ways to pull back that interference, which means policy decision. It means people in power stopping what they are doing.
3: It also means that any Democrat telling you they care about affordability is lying to you, because the places that Buck is referencing that have the biggest cost associated with building new homes or buying energy are overwhelmingly blue cities and blue states. Let me tell you something else, Buck. The people who live in those jurisdictions combat any new housing coming yes. into their jurisdiction. Why? Because they want their property values to remain artificially inflated. If you live in a very expensive area, the number one way to ensure that your home retains its value is not to have new products coming on the market, which makes your older home less valuable. Many parts, where I live in Nashville right now, there are lots of affordable homes that tend to be a little bit older because you can still build a lot of new homes. Now, it doesn't mean the housing costs are perfect here, but it means that the supply is constantly increasing. So if you want a new home and you can afford it, you have that option. But if you can't, there are other homes and their prices are not as artificially inflated because there's constant new supply. Here's another part of this discussion. You know what else helps to bring down housing prices? Less illegals in the country. Because if you think about the way that the housing market works, if you're a renter, you are having to pay more because the way that the housing market is set up, you have a lot of illegals that often are renting homes and they're inflating the overall cost of rentals. And when you pull them out, the prices come back down. I like that Jeff Bezos actually referenced Austin, because if you look at cities like Austin, yes, they have had an increase in the overall property. Nashville would be another one. But because they've allowed homes to be built, the skyrocketing rates of increase on home prices as a collective whole has been nowhere near what it is in places like New York and San Francisco.
4: I thought this was interesting, Clay. We're big in Charlotte. I don't know, no big deal, but, you know, we're big in, well, it is a big deal, actually, but we're big in Charlotte. The average home price in Charlotte right now, I shouldn't say average, I'm going to get yelled at for that. The median, okay, the median home price in Charlotte right now is $430,000, single family home. So they have created, artificially in San Francisco, the cost of a single family home in another coastal major metro area just lapped on top of building any new house. To just start with that. The overall, and now you say, well, what, okay, I don't live in San Francisco, which most, like almost all of you don't. Clay, the coastal metro median is about 40% excess cost from what a market would dictate based on regulations and taxation for building new construction in those markets. 40%!
3: Yeah.
4: Imagine if you could even cut this by half of the regulation and taxation burden. People can build new houses for 20% cheaper. That would be huge.
3: I look, you're preaching to the choir here. We have built houses recently, and I feel fortunate that I'm doing it in red states. But a lot of you who are listening to us in blue cities are just nodding along. Fuck, even where places have burned down. I know everybody doesn't want to talk about the Palisades anymore. I know that nobody's talking about the wildfire. It's almost impossible to rebuild on empty lots in LA. Most of the people out there who are in Los Angeles that lost their homes in those incompetently responded to wildfires that was the basis of Spencer Pratt's entire mayoral campaign, to his credit, they still haven't been able to rebuild. They can't even rebuild, Buck, on empty lots in desirable neighborhoods because the amount of time it takes to get any of these permits done and get the entire process taken
4: outrageous. We're getting lit up like a Christmas tree here on people who want to talk housing stuff and exactly what we're talking about on the lines, Clay. So why don't we take a moment? We'll come back to them.
3: Sounds great. We will. And in the meantime, speaking of housing, you need a roof? Are you out there? Are you nervous about what might happen if you have your roof worked on? Are there all sorts of issues that could arise? Are you nervous about, hey, is this guy really the person I want putting a hole in my roof to try to fix all these other different aspects associated with it? trust me, you want someone you can trust that has been doing this for some time, and that's what exactly what Erie Home does. 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
11: Under center's Tyan Thompson. Cruz to deep back in the backfield. Two receivers to the near side. Turn the gun. Pitch out to Cruz. He's good. Try the left side. He's got an opening hole. Touchdown number two. Hunter Cruz.
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12: 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In recent weeks, Grace Lutheran Church has been alive with the sounds of human voice, as well as an organ, piano, and a plethora of other instruments. They are part of the church's Grace School of Music, which opened a few weeks ago and now has 7 teachers instructing 31 students. 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It might be tough to find a volleyball team without a senior on its roster that is more experienced than Guardian Angels Central Catholic. Even without a member in the class of 2027, the Blue Jays are a veteran group off to a 17-5 start and aiming for a return trip to the Class C2 state tournament. 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
4: All right, welcome back in. We got lines lit. Let's get to it. Kevin in North Carolina, you want to talk about building in your state. Kevin, what's going on?
13: Hey there, Kevin in North Carolina. I just wanted to touch on the price of new constructions. I purchased just under 4 acres of land in North Carolina with cash, and I was trying to get a under 1,000-square-foot, 2-bedroom, 1-bath house with a basement built, and they were quoting me $475,000 for that.
4: So you're saying it's just too expensive?
13: I agree.
3: Yeah, sorry. How many square feet?
13: I think it was 975 or something.
4: Wow.
3: I mean, that's look, thank you for the call. I have no idea about the exact cost of housing in North Carolina. I built a house in Tennessee, and I built a house in Florida.
4: Your house in Florida on the beach in like 30 days, a little special situation.
3: Nothing that we do saves me money. I think that's fair to say. But that number sounds high to me for less than 1,000 square feet in North Carolina.
4: I asked a friend recently what it would cost to build a guest cabin on his property in North Carolina, Clay. And he said at least $150,000, a little cabin, like a 600-foot kind of square foot cabin. Jimmy in Florida, what have you got for us, Jimmy?
14: Yeah, the cost of housing since 2020 has almost doubled, which happens when can happen when you let 11 to 15 million people in the country that now suddenly needs somewhere to live.
4: So it's up 50%, I think, is the figure that, you know, most people would use. So not quite double, but it's not far.
3: What percentage of that is just straight inflation?
4: Well, a lot. But Jimmy, you're right. By the way, the illegal immigration issue, people don't even realize, because what happens is a lot of illegals will pile into an apartment that's actually meant for far fewer people. But that does take housing stock off the market. Supply and demand is still a thing, even if Democrats pretend it's not. So you are correct, sir. And now, look, Trump has turn that curve down away from the flood, but the reality here is illegal immigration is a pressure on the housing market that is not helpful to actual Americans. But when you look at Clay, taxation, regulation, I mean, we're like getting up around the same kind of burden, at least on the coast, that Canada has for its residents, which is also a notoriously impossible place to build anything cost effectively.
3: Yeah, no, it's a huge issue. Canada. You think it's bad here? Try to go to Canada. Try to go to any crazy left-wing country. Final hour next.
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20: Storm prep is spreading along the Gulf Coast. On the Sabrady, Fox News, as Hurricane Isaias approaches, a state of emergency in Florida.
21: You are going to see potential for storm surge all the way down the Florida Panhandle. You will start to see a risk of tornadoes prior to the eye of the storm reaching landfall.
20: Governor Ron DeSantis says there will be impacts with a projected landfall along the northern Gulf Coast late tomorrow or early Saturday. Storm warnings from the Florida Panhandle to Louisiana. Right now, the storm is centered less than 350 miles south of the Mississippi River. Home at last for the USS Abraham Lincoln, arriving back in San Diego Bay after months of supporting operations against Iran.
22: As dozens of sailors stood atop the aircraft carrier, the Lincoln left last November bound for the Pacific, but was redirected to the Middle East after the U.S. and Israel launched the conflict with Iran in February. Relieved by the USS George Washington in late August, the Lincoln began its journey home, its record-long deployment of 265 uninterrupted days at sea, drawing national attention amid reports of psychological stress among the crew and severe supply shortages. The Navy revealing among the first to disembark were 64 fathers meeting their babies for the first time.
20: Fox's Christian Goodwin, Secretary Pete Hegseth flew out to that carrier yesterday, giving the crew a presidential unit citation. President Trump says the U.S. will not be attacking Iran anytime before the midterm elections, also posting that productive discussions are being held.
23: He says U.S. sanctions and a naval blockade will remain in full force, and oil will continue to transit through the Strait of Hormuz. In recent days, the president has signaled he believes the conflict with Iran will end soon with either a deal or renewed airstrikes.
20: Fox's Jared Halpern at the White House. Publicly, Iran remains defiant. A mixed finish on Wall Street. The Dow up 51 points at the bell. 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
25: When sex change extremists fought to transform Nebraska kids, Lynn Walz stood with them. Walz voted to allow experimental child sex change surgeries instead of protecting Nebraska children. Lynn Walz even sided with the transgender extremists who vowed to burn down our Capitol and openly admits she won't stop their dangerous agenda. Dangerously radical or dangerously weak, Lynn Walz failed to stand up for our kids. She's unfit to be governor.
26: For 4 years, Governor Jim Pillen has beaten back the liberal extremists threatening to transform Nebraska. And he's not about to stop now. 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But he didn't stop there. Historic tax cuts, ending taxpayer handouts to data centers, protecting our farmers. Governor Pillen puts Nebraska's safety and prosperity first, and he always will.
27: Paid for by Jim Pillen for Governor.
28: From the WJAG and Norfolk Daily News Newsroom, I'm Bill Seifert. President Donald Trump was in Grand Island earlier this week, stumping for Republican candidates for statewide offices. During the rally at the Pinnacle Bank Expo Center, Trump shared that he was giving farmers and ranchers $12 billion in relief, including $500 million to 33,000 Nebraska farmers.
0: And in my last term, I gave you $28 billion because other countries were taking advantage of our farmers and our ranchers and everybody else. And you remember, I gave you $28 billion, and it came out of the tariffs that I was charging China and the other countries, and we had plenty left over.
28: President Trump also boasted that this year, his administration cut the agricultural trade deficit in half. Visit Nebraska has announced the Nebraska holiday passport stops for 2026. Travelers will have from November 13th to January 10th to visit stops and collect stamps from the 24 festive locations, which includes holiday stores, coffee shops, winter outdoor destinations, and more. The stops include Lot 279, Kraft Meats in Norfolk, and Bloomin' Grace in Wayne.
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2: Mainly sunny skies this afternoon with daytime highs approaching 80. Southerly winds 8 to 15 miles per hour. Mainly clear skies tonight, lows level off around 55. Daytime highs approaching 85. Tomorrow, mainly sunny skies. I'm meteorologist Jennifer Wojcicki for News Talk WJAG AM 780 and 105.9 FM.

0: Third hour, Clay and Buck kicks off now. Thanks for being here with us, and thanks also to all of our video live streamers on YouTube. We appreciate you. Please comment, write in the chat. It's live, and spread the word, and get your kids, your grandkids who are on YouTube. Check out these Clay and Buck fellows. We think that they will enjoy this program, and they'll certainly learn some good things. I also just ran up the stairs, so I find myself temporarily out of breath. Clay, time to maybe switch to Miller Lite and get on the treadmill a bit more. I don't know, Miller Lite? I can't drink beer, so it doesn't really matter. Cider. I'm a hard cider. Do you judge a guy if he walks into a bar? I have real things to talk about in a second, but I want to know. If a guy, like, is with you and like, hey, Clay, let's get a drink before we all watch the SEC football game together, and he's like, excuse me, sir, I would like a, you know, Sour Orchard Special cider.
1: Yes, and unless he owns the apple orchard that he is sampling here. It's kind of a flex, right? So unless you own apple orchards, I think if you order a cider before a big game, I think that's a difficult proposition to slide by.
0: So I just want all you hard cider fans to direct your ire directly at Mr. Clay Travis. Go up to him at the next big pregame.
1: I will say, I am quite confident that there are not a lot of hard cider fans in this audience.
0: I think that's probably true.
1: You know, if I took a shot at bourbon, if I took a shot at beer, certainly, I think there'd be a lot of guys out there like, hey, take it easy. Saying, hey, maybe don't order a cider. I think James Tallarico would be the kind of guy that would sit down to watch the game with you and say, hey, I'll have a cider. I just want to reiterate here, being off the campaign trail for 10 days and
0: people are asking questions. People are
1: just saying that he has the flu. I'm just calling BS on this. If he were 75 years old and he got the flu, I could see it. This is my take. You guys can pull it back up when suddenly Tallarico cartwheels into Jazz hands into his next rally. It doesn't add up that he supposedly has the flu and can't show up for the biggest probably month of his life. And I just use myself as an example. If I were running for governor of Tennessee or Senate in Tennessee in my home state, and you didn't see me for 10 days, you should expect that I'm dead and they're trying to hide it.
0: I think if you had a severe, like, injury to your leg and were bleeding out after, like, a logging incident, Clay, you'd still be on Fox News. Like, you're a particular cat. Like, it's tough to slow you down, let's be honest.
1: But I'm just saying, and I'm not running for office. I'm just gonna, if I say I'm gonna do something, I'm gonna show up. Something is going on here and it's not the flu.
0: Okay, I don't disagree. It seems now the only possibility that strikes me that we haven't addressed is maybe it's a little bit of a Biden the basement or Kamala minimizing. Maybe they think that the momentum is strong enough with them that they want to take errors off the table, and so they're just going to see if they pull away from him. Basically, the less people are exposed to Tallarico, the better for him. Maybe is that pot, or you don't buy that?
1: I know. I mean, if they're going with the Biden basement strategy with a 35-year-old professional politician, that doesn't add up to me.
0: Well, so, but the only thing worse than Kamala not doing media was Kamala doing media. Remember? That was what we found out.
1: But
0: the only thing worse for her campaign.
1: But I will say, if Kamala had just done a ton of media and actually sucked at it all, it would have been less of a story, I think, than doing almost no media and being awful at the
0: Well, because then we saw why she wasn't doing the media, correct. Obviously.
1: I mean,
0: right?
1: I think Trump is actually a great illustration of this. You don't have to be perfect. You just have to keep moving because they're going to keep shooting at you, both literally in the case of Trump and proverbially in the case of campaigns. So I think something's going on here where he, and again, it just doesn't add up.
0: Something's up for sure. Oh, by the way, we're going to have the real Dan Sullivan. Please stand up. We're going to have the real Dan Sullivan at the bottom of this hour, not decoy Dan, just to be clear. So when we say Senator Dan Sullivan, we mean the guy, not the one who is trying to pull off one of the most. It's so underhanded. You almost have to respect it. Like, it's so dirty that I'm like, wow, Those guys are so dirty, what they're trying to pull in Alaska. But we will have him with us to tell us about the state of that race. And in the meantime, Clay, something we didn't get to yesterday that I just wanted to throw into the mix here, because it's with Trump out there saying all the things that he's saying, people are really pretending there's a whole news cycle component last 24 hours where they're saying that Trump said that San Diego or Los Angeles should be nuked. And you might see this now for a lot of you. I understand. It just is more of the noise. It's more of, you know, Trump said people who die in the military are losers, or it's just more of these things where it's like, they're lying. Stop being so annoying. We know it's not true, but people want to hear this who hate Trump anyway. Here is what Trump actually said, and it has to do with his Iran policy. Play 13.
2: Can't let them have a nuclear weapon. And I'll tell you what, oil, a little more, maybe more than a little, but it's, a lot of people thought it would be 3, 4, 5 times that. When I went in, I thought it could be much higher than that. But we are paying less than under the Biden administration. He didn't do anything. He gave you the highest inflation in history. He didn't do anything. But you want to see trauma? You want to see problems? And I said it the other day, let them hit a missile into San Diego or Los Angeles on the way. Let them hit. You want to see a horror show? You want to see problems? Let them hit San Diego. Let them hit Los Angeles, and you want to see some bad things happen. You want to see a country that would be in free fall. We're not going to let that happen. We protect our cities. We protect our country. We're not letting that happen.
0: When he says, we all heard the quote there, right? We all get it. When he says, Clay, let them hit a missile into San Diego or Los Angeles, he's speaking as one speaks to say they would figure out how bad it is then that we let Iran get nukes. He is not encouraging the nuking of, the whole point is that he wants to stop that from happening, which is why he's taking the actions he has in Iran. There are supposed, quote, journalists, Clay, who are actually up in arms about this, that Trump would advocate for bad things to happen to San Diego or Los Angeles. It's like when they pretend they can't tell when he's joking, which is one of the oldest, most annoying things the media does with Trump.
1: I don't think it works for them, because I think people have become aware of the fact that they're dishonest in the way that they clip him. And I think the best example of this not working, Buck, was when they tried to argue that the rally he did at Madison Square Garden, where the comedian made the joke about Puerto Rico. Do you remember when they said, oh, this is going to be the Hispanic men are not showing up. This is going to be a disaster for Trump. This is going to swing the election. And then it had zero impact. And actually, Biden said that Trump supporters were the real garbage. And then Trump started driving around in the garbage truck and showed up in the garbage man outfit. They just swing and miss here. By the way, this just happened in the last 20 minutes, Buck. Ken Paxton is demanding proof of life from James Tallarico. He has not been seen in 12 days now on the campaign trail. They are asking for a video of Tallarico holding today's newspaper, his flight information from New York City, and a doctor's note confirming his reported flu diagnosis. This is from the Ken Paxton campaign. He hasn't held a rally since September 16th, hasn't been seen in person since September 26th. 12 days ago. I mean, you guys, I mean, we'll open up phone lines. Am I crazy? 12 days for the flu? That's what they're saying, that he has the flu and he hasn't been seen or done any campaigning for 12 days.
0: That's a long absence. I'd give you with a nasty flu hits you. And if you're a young guy, I'm talking, the flu can be fatal for older people. It's really dangerous. But, for your 35-year-old guy, the flu can really lay you up. If he was gone 3, 4, 5 days, I would say, Clay, I mean, you know, you can get really nasty. If you have a fever, you can't, he doesn't want to say gibberish on the campaign trail. What do you say? 12 days?
1: 12 days.
0: 12 days. Too long.
1: They're saying he has the flu, and that's why he hasn't been seen in 12 days.
0: I mean, has he been hospitalized? If they're going to tell me he's hospitalized for flu, I would say, okay, well, maybe he's had some complications. 12 days to be down with flu, like, that's weird. It's weird.
1: It is super weird. And so Ken Paxton now calling attention to this, hasn't been seen in person, according to their campaign, since September 26th. I mean, man, that's a long time, 12 days. And so kind of jokingly, they're saying they want a video of him holding a newspaper. The flight he took home from his New York fundraisers, which occurred the very same night he allegedly went to an urgent care facility in Dallas. A doctor's note from the Dallas urgent care he allegedly visited. There are people now posting that this could be Fetterman-like in that he has vanished. Nobody knows where he is. And we went through this with Fetterman. Remember when he had his health-related conditions? He just vanished. And they said, oh, he's going to be fine. And it comes out that he had the stroke. Now, Tallarico's a lot younger. But it's weird. I'm just going to be honest with you. It is very, very strange that we could be in a position where in this contested of an election, the guy just vanishes for 12 days. So we'll see if he makes an appearance at any time in the near future. But it, I think for everybody out there, two weeks vanishing from a highly contested campaign trail. To your point, Buck, maybe. But even if they think that he's got a lead and they're trying to pull the Biden basement strategy, I don't think you can do that with a younger, healthy guy absent COVID-like situations.
3: Do you think they slipped some meatballs into his spaghetti? You know, maybe snuck a little bacon into a BLT or something he didn't know about. You never know. Those vegans, sensitive constitutions. Okay, the Preborn Network of Clinics has a nationwide team of people who are protecting the lives of unborn children. It is a critical and beautiful mission that they have day in and day out. This past year, they saved the lives of more than 84,000 unborn children. I mean, think about that. Think about not just for those little babies, of course, their lives, most importantly, saved, but all the joy and the happiness brought to those families now. Little children running around, their parents beaming with pride and happiness. It's a beautiful thing. But without Preborn, it wouldn't happen in thousands and thousands of cases because women are scared. Society gives them a lot of the wrong messages, tells them to, hey, just go, quote, take care of it. Go to a Planned Parenthood clinic. No, Preborn says, come to a Preborn clinic. Let's at least let you meet the baby in your womb via ultrasound and then understand that you're going to have help if you choose to have that baby from Preborn, not just up until birth, for up to 2 years beyond that. All kinds of assistance, support, and love at these Preborn clinics. 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There are women right now who are wondering, what should I do? 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Preborn is a 5-star rated charity. Or if you can use your cell phone, this is a really easy way to do it. Dial #250 and say the keyword baby. 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

0: Lynn said, no way. When government spending got out of control, Lynn worked with Republicans to cut $900 million out of the budget. As governor, she'll ensure the laws Nebraskans voted for actually go into effect. I usually vote Republican, but I trust Lynn. She'll put Nebraskans first.
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9: Welcome back in, Clay and Buck. I wanted to hit this, Buck. This is starting to go viral. This is from Libs of TikTok. It's audio of Abdul El-Sayed, 2024. He refers to women as birthing people and says that anyone trying to stop children from having genital surgeries is horrible. This is the guy Michigan believes should represent them. 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
10: It's a must-read for public health professionals, researchers, community activists, and advocates of women and birthing people.
11: Against the veto of its Republican governor, Ohio's Republican-dominated legislature has moved to ban all gender-affirming surgeries and hormone therapies. It restricts gender-affirming health care for transgender folks until they turn 18. It also bans trans girls and women from girls and women's sports through college. As we discussed in a previous episode with Dr. Cullen Baker, gender-affirming care that allows trans kids, their parents, and their health care providers to make the best individual decision for them protects them from suicide. It saves lives, point blank. I shudder to think about what the implications will be for trans kids in Ohio. More broadly, the law is a massive incursion of government into people's personal lives and healthcare decisions. It's also a profound act of hypocrisy from an ideology which is supposed to be about protecting people from government overreach, not doing it itself.
9: Okay, Buck. First of all, this is strange. This is not some off-the-cuff live audio take. He is reading that clearly off of a document that either someone wrote for him or he wrote for himself. And it's not even particularly well read. This guy's real radical. And I just think that they have tried, because he's glib and he's able to pivot well in interviews. This is pretty crazy. He referred to women as birthing people there, if you missed it. He said that it's essentially a crime to keep under 18s from having gender-affirming care, which is just getting their boobs or their genitals chopped off, under 18. This guy's super radical. I hope that this is starting to cut through the noise in Michigan, because this is not your run-of-the-mill, normal, I would say, battleground Democrat Senate candidate.
12: I don't know that the people we need to care will care. This continues to be my concern. I think that... If you...

0: you don't like Al-Sayed saying birthing people, 99% chance you're already voting against Al-Sayed if you're going to vote there in Michigan.
1: But do you think they know much about Al-Sayed? I mean, this is like for the people out there that are diehards, I agree with you. Like, if you know, but there are a lot of people, I think, that are busy, that have not paid a lot of attention. And I do think saying birthing people is a little bit like when Francesca Hong said we got to cancel Thanksgiving.
0: No, that's more. That cut through. You don't think that's, I think that's another think, level. That's beyond.
1: No, I think birthing people may connect in a way that other things did not. If you just clip that, because there's a certain level of, you're right. There's a certain level of, oh, that's just Democrat talking points.
0: Yeah.
1: Birthing people might work in New York City. It might work in San Francisco. I don't think it plays well with the average Oakland County voter. I don't think it plays well with the average normal person in Wayne County and the Detroit area that's open to voting one way or the other. I do think that there can start to be some branding that cuts through. And I just, Al-Sayed also today, Buck, refused to tell MSNBC, why he didn't put out a statement on October 7th. Mamdani did the, you know, hey, yes, that was awful, but the real problem is the genocide that followed.
0: Right.
1: Al-Sayed didn't put out anything.
0: I don't think that it is going to hurt him enough to matter. I don't think the people who, if you care about October 7th and Al-Sayed's response to it, you already have decided on Al-Sayed. I think the only people who are still really in the middle, Clay, are who's gonna bring the price of gas down? Who's gonna help me pay my rent next month? Who's gonna make sure that my healthcare premiums are more affordable in this state, or, you know, whatever. I just don't think that, to your point about people who aren't paying that close attention, yeah. And they don't really care about, you know, what Al-Sayed says or doesn't say about the Jewish state. Like, they don't, I don't see it. Maybe I'm wrong, but you know, the indicators right now are that Al-Sayed's getting away with a whole lot on all this stuff. Sorry, go ahead.
1: No, let's just jump in here. Tunnel to Towers. We talked about the 25th anniversary last month of 9/11. On this 25th anniversary year, we continue to honor heroes out there like New York City Police Department Detective Eric Kaleha. Eric was Bensonhurst, Brooklyn native, dreamed of being a police officer, fulfilled that dream by joining the NYPD in 1994. Worked his way up to the rank of detective, answered the call after September 11th, serving at Ground Zero in the months that followed. He got multiple cancers, unfortunately, based on his exposure there. To honor his life and service, Tunnel to Towers paid off the mortgage of he and his family's home. Survived by his wife, Marilyn, two kids. You can help brave people like the detective, Eric, here. T2T.org. That is T2T.org.
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4: Like Nebraskans need a fighter in their corner. That's our Attorney General Mike Hilgers, protecting the American dream. 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Hilgers went to court to put the brakes on hidden fees that drive up costs. And Hilgers has taken the fight to the scammers and fraudsters who prey on our neighbors. As a father of four, Mike Hilgers is holding big tech accountable for misleading parents, and Hilgers defended parental rights in the classroom. And when Biden tried to force Nebraska schools to let boys play girls' sports, Hilgers said, no way. Now Mike Hilgers is fighting to defend Nebraska's water rights. And Hilgers is protecting Nebraska farmers and ranchers from crippling regulations that raise food prices. 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Our Attorney General, Mike Hilgers.
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6: 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The trade's expecting good harvest progress ahead of a return to rainy conditions in some key U.S. growing areas. Export sales are below average for beans, but U.S. prices are competitive against Brazil over the near term. November was down a dime at 1287 and a half, and January was 10 and a quarter lower at 1304 and a quarter. December bean meal was $8.20 lower at $357.60. December soybean oil was 24 points higher at $67.92. Corn was down modestly on profit taking and technical selling, but did hold above some key support points. It's watching harvest activity and assessing quality concerns in parts of the region. Export sales were larger than average, mainly to Mexico and Colombia. December was down 1¾ at $5.25. March was 1¾ lower at $5.15¼. And wheat was down on profit taking and technical selling. Traders are monitoring U.S. winter wheat planting along with the export situation out of the Black Sea. U.S. export sales are up on the week, but overall demand remains slow due to relatively high U.S. prices. December Chicago was 3¼ lower at $6.83¼. December Kansas City was down 2¼ at $7.36¼. December Minneapolis was 4¼ lower at $7.06. Live and feeder cattle were lower with box beef down at midday, getting ready for direct trade. December live was 22 lower at 223.55, and February was down 70 at 225.85. November feeders were 92 lower at 334.87. And hogs were down on technical weakness and the recent trend in pork. December was 50 lower at 68.60. February was down 5 at 69.87. Brent Barnett has your full look at the cash livestock markets after this brief break.
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9: Direct cash cattle trade activity remains slow late in the week. Bids of 340 to 345 dressed are currently on the table in Nebraska, but otherwise no packer interest has developed. Box beef closed lower with choice down 77 cents at 374.85. Select down 248 at 351.73. Estimated cattle slaughter was 101,000 head, down 8,000 on the week and down more than 12,000 on the year. Cash hogs were mixed at the close on Thursday. Barrels and gilts at the National Daily Direct closed 7 cents higher with a base range of 69 to 80. The Iowa Minnesota was up 61 cents at 73.32. Pork values were down 207 at the close at 79.64. Estimated hog slaughter was 493,000 head, up 16,000 on the week and up nearly 1,000 on the year. I'm Brent Barnett. Brownfield.
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0: Welcome back in here to Clay and Buck, and we're talking midterms because they are just weeks away from being determined, and Senate control is critical. We love the great, the beautiful state of Alaska, and there's a very important Senate race that is happening up there involving Senator Dan Sullivan and a field that has, let's just say, intentionally muddied the stream. We will talk to Senator Sullivan about this. Senator, thanks for calling in.
10: Clay and Buck, great to be back on the show. And by the way, we got to get you guys up to Alaska. Remember, we talked about that. It's a beautiful day here in my great state.
0: We have. I told Clay that as long as you don't feed the grizzlies, they'll leave you alone. So I'm nudging him towards the visit on this one. But let me get you to weigh in on where do things stand right now? You know, we know there's Decoy Dan in the field. We also know this Peltola lady has had stuff come out about her being not exactly miscongeniality with her staff. What do we need to know about the state of the race, Senator?
10: Well, look, it's still neck and neck, and the key is going to be voter turnout. But you're right that, you know, the real Mary Peltola is starting to be revealed to Alaskans. She's a far-left liberal. She will empower Chuck Schumer. She got nothing done in two terms, and I mean that, literally not one bill signed into law. And when she did vote, she voted against Alaska's interests on our military, on resource development, on open borders, on boys and girls sports. I mean, 95% voting rate with Joe Biden when he was president. But to your point, you know, the New York Times of all media outlets did a story that revealed the real character of Mary Peltola. And let's just say she's not so sweet. She's got very big character flaws. Get this, guys. She was in for two terms. In 2 years, 25 staffers quit on her. 25 staffers quit because she physically, emotionally abused the heck out of her staff. And as I like to say to Alaskans, hey, this isn't just staff. These are young Alaskans who went to D.C. to serve their country, our sons and daughters, and this congresswoman literally just abused the living daylights out of her staff. She's unfit for office, guys.
1: Yeah, that's what I was going to ask you. We've seen some of these elections where people have ended up in office that are clearly not capable of doing the job effectively, whatever your politics are, Democrat or Republican. You have a lot of constituents that you do work for that did not vote for you. Your job is to work for every Alaskan. Do you think she's capable Correct. Of doing this job?
10: No, and I think she's already demonstrated that, again, on the way in which she treats her staff and talks about Alaskans. I mean, there's stuff that I cannot say on the radio that was in this New York Times piece, but slurs, you know, all kinds of just horrible stuff against Alaskans. I mean, not just her staff, but her constituents. But look, zooming out again, it goes to her record, right? When Alaska sends its delegation to D.C., the one thing we expect is that we deliver. Two senators, one congressman, and that's been the tradition, a small but mighty delegation. She had two terms in office, never got one bill signed into law. I've had two terms in the Senate. I have over 63 bills signed into law, delivering across the board on a bunch of things. But here's the other thing. Alaskans work really hard, tough, gritty, resilient, self-reliant. My opponent missed 20% of her votes in the House, 20% of her votes when she was a state House rep, and over one third of her meetings when she was in the Bethel City Council. So doesn't show up, doesn't get the job done. And when she does vote, it's for the far left agenda, which she would empower. Chuck Schumer, guys, as you know, would be horrible for Alaska because he's so anti-resource development, so anti-military. But let's face it, he would be horrible for America. And Schumer's saying his pathway to the majority is through Alaska. So we have become the firewall for freedom for the whole country, which is why I'm going to win.
0: Speaking to Senator Dan Sullivan from Alaska. And I say your name because, one, we want everyone to go out and vote and vote for you. But, two, there's a name issue here, as we've discussed before. There is Decoy Dan. Dan, I believe, J. Sullivan, the guy who is on running for pretty obvious reasons. And he made it onto the ballot for this last rung of the election here, this last period, before we actually see who wins. Tell us about this situation just a bit. Is it really just pure confusion in your mind that is leading to the 1, 2, 3, whatever it is, percentage of the vote that he has? Or is he just on there and some people actually want to vote for him? What's happening?
10: No, I think the whole point, and look, the Democrats even admit it here, they're openly cheating. We have this ranked choice voting system which I think has been a fiasco for Alaska, because it just leads to this kind of manipulation of the voters. And the Democrats recruited this guy at the last minute. He tried to file as a Republican. He tried to file, actually, believe it or not, guys, with my middle initial, not his. When he launched his campaign and his website and his fundraising letters, it was all with my campaign logo. And his staff, he's got very little staff, he's kind of got no staff, have actually been staff working for Peltola, the Democrat, and even for Schumer. So that's coordination, which, by the way, is illegal. So it is a clear attempt. The only reason this guy's in it is to rig it for Peltola. He's not in it to win it. He hasn't campaigned anywhere. He literally lives on an island in southeast Alaska. He hasn't. Their goal was to get him on the ballot to confuse people, to throw away their vote when they think they're voting for me, to rig it for the Democrat. And, I mean, even the Democrats here admitted it's open cheating. Now, I think it's going to backfire, and here's why. This whole scheme, think about it, guys. It treats Alaskans with utter contempt. These Democrats are saying, hey, let's recruit a guy so we can trick our fellow Alaskans into throwing away their vote. If that doesn't tick off people and say, you know what, I am definitely going to get out and vote for the real Dan Sullivan, Dan S. Sullivan, the Marine, the Senator, the family man, I think it's going to drive our voter turnout up, because people don't want to be manipulated and they don't want to have their votes stolen. So they're trying. And look, this is going all the way to Schumer and the National Democrats. There is no doubt that they're involved. As a matter of fact, the litigation that put this guy back on the ballot, you know, the big super lawyer for the Democrats, Mark Elias, was in Alaska drawing up law firms. Elias is actually the law firm for Peltola. So again, it shows that they're all cheating to manipulate the vote. I think Alaskans are a lot smarter than the Democrats let my fellow Alaskans on to be. They're treating them with contempt. And I'm hopeful, and all Alaskans listening, get out and vote. Don't let the Democrats steal this election, because it matters not only to Alaska, it matters to the great country we all love. Chuck Schumer, Senate Majority Leader, is an unmitigated disaster for Alaska and America.
1: What? How close is this going to be? And what should people know if they're out there and you want them to be telling their friends, their family, their neighbors that they need to do?
10: Every Republican, we got to get out and vote. Even, you know, not just Republicans, right? The biggest group of voters in Alaska are independents and undeclareds. As we've talked about before, guys, you know, Alaska is much more of a purple state. We have a libertarian streak. We have a very big independent streak. But what needs to happen in this race is that we need to get out and vote. The Democrats are, they're energized. What we need to bring is the same energy, and we're seeing it. We just had the vice president up here. We had a rally in Fairbanks, Alaska. We had hundreds and hundreds of people show up for that. The president is going to be coming to the Mat-Su Valley on Tuesday. That's a great Republican stronghold for Alaska. If we turn out big in the Mat-Su Valley, which is what the president is going to be asking all Alaskans to do, we're going to win this race. Because, again, the record and the vision for the future is so different between D.C. Dems and my liberal opponent and me and Republicans. We want to unleash Alaska energy. We want to make sure that we have thousands of jobs supporting our resource development sector, which makes our state stronger, makes America stronger. We want to build up our military, which is what we're doing. I'm proud to have led a record buildup of our military. And the Dems are against all of that. And my opponent voted with the far left when she was in Congress. Alaskans need to wake up to that fact. She's trying to run as kind of a conservative Democrat. She is anything but a conservative Democrat. She is a far left liberal who will empower the most far left group Schumer and the Senate Democrats that will crush our state, kill thousands of jobs, and undermine the national security of our country.
0: What's your site for...
1: I was just going to say, have they announced the date for that Trump rally? I know that's going to be a big deal in Alaska.
10: Yeah, it was just announced, guys. It's Tuesday, October 13th.
1: So okay,
10: maybe you
1: so
10: can
1: soon.
10: Come up for that.
1: well, that's really soon. I would love to come up. I would like to come up and help, and I have told you that I will. So have your staff.
10: I'll tell you this. The vice president rally just a couple days ago in Fairbanks, man, it was great. If that's the kind of energy and the get out the vote focus that we're going to have throughout the state that we saw in Fairbanks, we're going to win. And so, you know, this president has helped us in so many ways on all the issues we're just talking about. And again, the contrast, you guys might remember during the Biden administration, Joe Biden's 4 years as president, which coincided with Schumer's 4 years as Senate Majority Leader, they issued 70 executive orders, 7-0, that were exclusively and singularly focused on shutting down the state of Alaska, killing thousands of jobs, which is what they did. Peltola never lifted a finger during that time. And look, that's what the D.C. Democrats do when they get into power. One of their core principles is to try to turn Alaska into a giant national park and kill thousands of jobs. And Schumer will do it in a minute. When President Trump got reelected second term, the first day in office, he issued an executive order called Unleashing Alaska's Extraordinary Resource Potential. We're the only state that's got our own executive order under this administration. So the rally's going to be big, and it's going to focus on getting out the vote.
1: Great Senator. Stuff. We appreciate it, Senator Sullivan. Everybody get out and vote. Let us know. We'll see if we can find an event that we could make it to. It would be awesome. And President Trump going to be up there on October 13th, which is coming up very, very soon. Thank you, sir.
10: Hey, Clay and Buck, thank you, guys. Love to see you up in our state, and thanks for all your great work.
1: Amen. Thank you.
0: Well, you kind of committed us to an Alaska visit, buddy. So we're.
1: I know. Well, I just need to know. I need to get something on the calendar. The 13th. I thought the president was going to come later in the election cycle.
0: Let's go in like July.
1: I think October, Alaska would be nice. I don't necessarily want to be in Alaska in January or
0: you
1: December.
0: Better wear your thermal underwear, buddy. But maybe July.
1: Is there such a thing as a natural source of energy to help you stay warm in Alaska when you need your thermal underwear on? 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Had to do a little bit late lift. 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I didn't finish till about 9:30. Chalk can make a big difference for you if you're dragging a little bit. 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
17: A choppy trading session with the major averages ending mixed on rising oil prices and elevated bond yields. The Dow turning positive before the closing bell. However, the tech-heavy NASDAQ tumbled as massive AI borrowing plans are fueling fresh debt concerns. Semiconductor stocks leading the tech sell-off, Middle East tensions, and hurricane disruptions are boosting oil prices, with West Texas Intermediate crude settling over $91 a barrel. Shares of Starbucks fell 4%. According to the Financial Times, the coffee giant has looked into a possible takeover of Chipotle Mexican Grill. Chipotle stock rose 6% on the news. The Dell winners, Travelers, Home Depot, and Chevron. The Dell decliners, Caterpillar, Microsoft, and NVIDIA. The Dow up 52 points. The Nasdaq lower by 345. S&P 500 down 36. That's your Fox Business Report. I'm Hillary Barsky, invested in you.
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1: Welcome back in, Clay and Buck. We got a bunch of talkbacks. Let's see. Candy in Texas, 1200 WOAI.
19: This is Candy in Central Texas, and I don't think Tallarico is sick. I think he said too many stupid things lately, and he is saying the quiet things out loud, which is not going to get him elected. So they've hidden him away in the Biden basement until the election, just for safety's sake.
1: If you're the underdog as a Democrat, my concern there, if I were analyzing this, is you have to make the case. You can't hide from the case. But Andy in Wisconsin has a similar theory. 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
20: Hey, guys. Hope you're doing well. This is Andy from Milwaukee, Wisconsin, calling. On the Tallarico thing, I think they're just pulling a straight-up Kamala Harris with them. They don't want him out on the trail because every time he opens his mouth, he starts losing points. So I don't think he's sick. I think they're sick of him in front of a camera. That's basically it. Have a good one, fellas.
1: Derek in Colorado, these are all serious. Derek in Colorado may be the only man in the audience that's angry at me for taking a shot at cider, but here he is.
21: Sorry, Clay, I got to side with Buck on the cider. There's nothing better than a Strongbow or a Bulmers on a hot day. You are wrong again.
0: What did he say?
1: Strongbow, there's the cider brands. He's referring to the particular...
0: Strongbow or a what?
1: I don't know what the other type is, because I'm a man, don't drink cider, but evidently there are, men out there who are fans of cider. I honestly don't even know what the brands of cider are. I have vaguely heard of Strongbow. Now, inevitably, what's going to happen is we're going to finish the show and they're going to be like, so cider companies really want to sponsor the show.
0: Yep. Yep. Like, we want to send you guys a couple of cases of cider from this great new sponsor. Be like,
1: and I'm going to be on. I'm going to be on tomorrow.
0: I can speak.
1: I can speak to the cider. You're going to hear me say,
0: if Big Cider wants to just throw a lot of money at me, no problem. Clay is cut out on that one. So, Big Cider, you know where to find me.
1: Always been a huge cider guy, as you all know. We'll see. Where is Talafrico? He's absent. We'll see if he's back on the scene tomorrow. Thanks for hanging out with us. You know where to find us on the radio tomorrow.
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16: Get ready. Lisa Brady, Fox News. That message in a growing number of states as the first Atlantic hurricane of the season, Isaias, heads for the northern Gulf Coast.
23: It looks like we're going to be on the dirty side or the east side of this storm. So there's a strong wind threat for our state.
16: Georgia Governor Brian Kemp urging people to be prepared, stocking up on necessities in case the forecast gets worse than it already is.
23: Heavy rain bands, possible flooding, and potential tornadic activity into Saturday.
16: Forecasters expect a possible landfall in the Florida Panhandle late tomorrow or early Saturday, and it may be a Category 2 hurricane by then, with wind storm warnings stretching west to Louisiana and a possible storm surge of up to 7 feet in some areas. States of emergency declared in Georgia, Florida, and Alabama. President Trump says the U.S. will not be attacking Iran before the midterm elections, also posting that discussions with Iran are productive
5: active and that Iran is in very bad condition. This after reports of preparations to possibly resume full-scale military operations before the midterms. Cheers today in San Diego Bay. As the USS Abraham Lincoln returned from a record-long deployment extended by the conflict with Iran, 265 days between ports of call with reports of supply shortages and mental health struggles. War Secretary Pete Hegseth flying out to the carrier yesterday to deliver a presidential unit citation. After nearly 8 months in space, four astronauts returned to Earth.
6: On behalf of SpaceX, welcome home, Crew 12.
5: Two from NASA, one from France, and a Russian splashing down off the coast of L.A. earlier today in a SpaceX capsule that recently brought new crew members to the International Space Station. A late turnaround on Wall Street, the Dow finishing up 51 points, but the S&P and the NASDAQ still ending in the red. 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
8: From the WJAG in Norfolk Daily News Newsroom, I'm Bill Seifert. The Madison County Commissioners on Tuesday awarded the low bid contract of just over $500,000 to Tyson Grading and Equipment for an asphalt project on Eisenhower Avenue just outside of Norfolk. Board Chairman Troy Euler told News Talk WJAG the timing of the project.
28: So that's that project's going to extend Eisenhower Avenue from 37th to 49th Street. We're asphalting that. Well, in order to do that, we had to do some subbase work, get that road to standard so that we can go ahead and lay the asphalt over it. So the plan is this fall yet, I think here next week. And the next week, they're going to start grading out there.
8: The measure was approved on the board's consent agenda. Consent agenda items are considered non-controversial and passed in one motion. That's news from the WJAG and Norfolk Daily News Newsroom. I'm Bill Seifert. For these stories and more, go to WJAG.com.
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30: 55 tonight under mainly clear skies. Winds out of the southeast, 5 to 10 miles per hour. Mainly sunny skies tomorrow, 85. Lows around 67 tomorrow night. Ample sunshine expected Saturday with highs around 86. 82 Sunday. I'm meteorologist Jennifer Wojcicki for News Talk WJAG AM 780 and 105.9 FM.
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3: It's Thursday afternoon, October 8th, and this is AgriTalk. Welcome to AgriTalk. I'm your host, Michelle Rook. Grain and livestock futures ended mostly lower again on Thursday at another risk-off session. Grains were positioning ahead of the USDA reports, but also seeing harvest and hedge pressure. Now, President Trump's reversal on Iran attacks before the midterm elections took a little risk premium or risk off of the table, but energy markets were still higher, preparing for hurricane season. Some of that did spill over into the ag markets. Now, cattle futures were under pressure with the higher energy prices, lower box beef values, but still awaiting cash while lean hogs fell with softer cash and cutouts again. Details today on AgriTalk, our guest analyst, Kevin Dooling with KD Investors. Later on, Chris Swift of Swift Trading Company has a livestock market analysis. Oliver Slope with Blue Line Futures has price action perspective right after the news with Bill Watts, editor of Pro Farmer. Good afternoon, Bill. Another geopolitical roller coaster here today in the markets, wouldn't you say?
9: Yeah, hi, Michelle. Yeah, the headlines just not letting up, doesn't seem like here. And so giving us a lot to talk about as we continue to see a lot of positioning ahead of tomorrow's USDA data. But outside markets very active today. We did see oil futures surge on that report about the White House looking for options to renew military strikes on Iran before the midterms. President Trump subsequently said there were no plans to hit Iran. But, you know, oil's also been supported by the fact that we've seen some renewed attacks on tankers pretty deep in the Gulf, which has served to curb those flows again out of the Strait of Hormuz. And we also have Hurricane Isaias shutting in around 25% of production so far in the Gulf. So December corn continues to swing around either side of that $5 level ahead of tomorrow's reports, where we'll see if the crop is indeed getting smaller. We saw export sales today showing 769,468 metric tons in the week ending on October 1st, which was on the lower end of expectations. We finished with December corn down 1¾ cents at $5.25.
3: Yeah, I failed to mention it, but exports, I think, were a little disappointing on corn and soybeans this morning on a weekly basis. And corn, our total is running like 34% behind last year. So that's a little bit of a factor there. Soybeans, you feel like the meal market really also pressured the beans today, huh?
9: Yeah, meal giving back a lot of that gain, the big rally we saw yesterday that kind of maybe helped undercut soybeans here a little bit. But as you said, export sales also kind of on the tepid side here at just under 550,000 metric tons, which was on the low side of expectations. Traders for tomorrow expecting a small bump up in yields and a small trim to carry out, though, you know, the range for corn and soybean yields are both pretty wide. November soybeans are facing support at the 40-day moving average, 1284.5. We finished with November soybeans down a dime at 1287.5. December meal dropped 820 to $357.60, and December soybean oil ticked up 24 points to 67.92 cents.
3: Yeah, I also thought soybeans, maybe we're starting to see a little bit of harvest pressure here. We're hearing a lot of farmers selling off the combine with soybean prices still really good, especially compared to last year. The wheat market did not want to put in any geopolitical premium today, it didn't feel like.
9: No, and though we've seen, you know, a lot of Black Sea disruptions, that hasn't really seemed to help U.S. exports much. In fact, we saw a report from Bloomberg about Asian wheat millers cutting forward commitments in reaction to soaring prices caused by Black Sea disruptions rather than shopping elsewhere, at least for now. We saw export sales this morning were 451,562 metric tons last week, which was on the higher side of expectations. So December soft red winter wheat was down 3¼ cents to 683¼. December hard red winter wheat down 2¼ cents to 736¼. And spring wheat lost 4 cents to end at 706¼.
3: Yeah, and weekly exports, as you mentioned, better this week, but our total still 32% behind where we were last year. So that drag. Yeah. Okay, talk about this cotton market and implications here of this hurricane system.
9: Yeah, we saw cotton fall a little bit here today, but Hurricane Isaias is being watched for its potential to further soak some of those areas of the southeast, Florida, and southern Georgia, Alabama, that have already seen a lot of rain recently. And there are concerns about cotton conditions due to those recent rains and open bowls, and we've seen some reports on stringing and so forth. December cotton futures were down 9 points at 79.94 cents.
3: Yeah, another down day in the cattle market here.
9: Yeah, we saw some modest corrective pullbacks here, some mild profit taking. USDA so far reporting very light cash cattle trade at around $218. That's versus $219.80 last week. The noon report showed some declines in boxed beef prices. We finished with December live cattle down 22.5 at $223.55. November feeders down 92.5 cents to $334.87.5.
3: Still, I think an inside trading day here, but as you mentioned, lower boxes. I think if we could get the cash market studied a better, that would certainly help here. The hog futures have continued to see pressure after this big reversal we had last week. Where's the selling coming from?
9: Yeah, it just doesn't seem like we can get any traction here, but the cash hog market and the cash index prices just continue to trend down. So that's just been working to the bear's favor here. We finished with December lean hogs down 50 cents at 68.60.
3: All right. Thanks so much, Bill Watts, editor of Pro Farmer. In with Price Action Perspective, Oliver Slope, Blue Line Futures. The risk off that we keep seeing in the markets, you know, technically, what are you seeing as a result of it?
0: Well, technically, you know, you look at the grain market, and we've obviously softened up a little bit here over the last month or so, almost exactly a month removed from those contract highs. And really, since then, it's been kind of consistently marking lower highs and lower lows. And I think a lot of that is just the bullishness that was factored into it, the fund length part of it, and not really getting any new news to move the market another leg higher. And so you've got a little bit of that froth coming out of the market, which ultimately I think is healthy for things. Maybe reshuffle the deck, get funds more to a neutral position. So if we do get a pullback, they can reposition back to the long side, because I think longer term, a lot of the catalysts still lingering in the background. Obviously, tomorrow's WASDE report going to be one of those catalysts to give this market some new direction and hopefully some new news end of the weekend.
3: Yeah, what do you think's priced in already? I mean, what do the bulls and bears need for us to even get a reaction, or I guess keep the funds where they're at even?
0: Well, I think it's about trading the expectations right now. I think the average expectation is yield for corn 177.8. I think if they come in line with that, it's probably going to be a bearish reaction. I think if the bulls want to get fed, they're going to need to see a number come in below expectations. And then for soybeans, the average analyst estimate's unchanged at 52.8. So for in order to feed the bull again, I think you need new news. I'm not sure that we get it. You know, seasonally, you can make the argument that we get a little bit of a harvest low this time of year, but harvest is behind pace, so maybe that gets pushed back another week or so. It'll be interesting to see. Been hearing some pretty good harvest reports for soybeans throughout much of the country, and not just here in Illinois, so I'm going to continue to keep a close eye on that and see how the market digests all that news as it comes out.
3: Just quick, anything you're watching technically in livestock?
0: The cattle market looks pretty darn constructive. It's been kind of choppy sideways for the better part of the last 2-3 weeks, but really bumping our head against the top end of the range. The feeder cattle look a little bit more constructive, so hopefully we can get that cash market to firm up and give us a true breakout.
3: All right, thanks so much, Oliver Slope, Blue Line Futures. When we come back, Kevin Dueling of KD Investors, our guest analyst on AgriTalk.
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13: Costs keep piling up. The only one profiting? Jim Pillen. Pillen's tax plan won't cut our property taxes, but jacks up the sales tax 36% on everything, yet cuts Pillen's own taxes by $1 million a year. Pillen's pork company took a $25 million taxpayer-funded grant. He's even under investigation for giving a $2.5 million no-bid contract to a friend. Jim Pillen profits, we pay the price. That's why we need Lynn Walz for governor.
14: I'm Leo from Dodge, Nebraska, and I'm a first responder. I'm supporting Lynn Walz for governor. When Democrats pushed to defund the police, Lynn said, no way. When government spending got out of control, Lynn worked with Republicans to cut $900 million out of the budget. As governor, she'll ensure the laws Nebraskans voted for actually go into effect. I usually vote Republican, but I trust Lynn. She'll put Nebraskans first.
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3: And welcome back to AgriTalk. I'm your host, Michelle Rook. Joining us, Kevin Dueling with KD Investors. Good to have you back, Kevin.
17: Hey, thanks for having me. Always appreciate it very much.
3: Hey, well, we've had a couple of days of what I call risk-off selling across the grain complex, but I mean, it's been in the whole ag space, but in particular in the grains. I mean, what's the source of this? Is it just positioning ahead of the report? Is this harvest pressure? Is it a lot of stuff combined?
17: I think it's a lot of stuff combined. You know, I mean, when I looked at yesterday, I'm like, all right, what is wrong with the wheat market? Why are we down double digits? Why are things, I mean, is this pre-positioning for the WASDA? It seemed a little more than that. And then as the day wound out, I was like, oh, we've got peace talks on the table again from an unknown source saying, well, we're going to have peace in the Black Sea. And Putin was saying, yes, I'm all for peace in the Black Sea, but and so the markets sell off in front of that. And that was after, I mean, the chart was starting to go. I've been expecting a big leg higher, especially wheat and corn and soybeans to follow along. And every time we start to go, we get these headlines and here they come, and it keeps the funds from going long. It keeps them from buying the position. So, you know, we've been doing this for months. I mean, we've done it all summer, basically.
3: Yeah, and when does the market get fatigued from that? You know, we did this back in 2022 when the Black Sea War first broke out, and then finally we got to a point where the market got numb. So do we ever get numb here?
17: Well, I think we already are, and like I say, they're scared to take the long position, and so the next shoe to drop that we need to see is one of two things. Either, A, we've got to see the cash markets take off. We've seen some of them take off, and then and so then the futures will be a follower. If we go back in time, go back to, say, 2007, you know, what happened was in that year, the cash markets took off way before the futures markets. So futures were followers all along. And see, that's what we're going to have this winter. And, you know, if you're a wheat importer, you're a corn importer, you're looking around saying, okay, what are my options? And there's the list isn't that long. And so you're going to have to get that stuff done. And then at that point, the futures are going to have to follow at some point. So I don't think futures are going to be the leader. So.
3: Well, the other thing that continues to happen at times is we hear that there is a push politically, obviously, because they need money for Russia and Ukraine to find more ways and workarounds for these slow grain exports. And so they are continuing to do that. And that also kind of allows the market to drift, doesn't it?
17: A little bit, yeah. But if you look at the raw numbers, I mean, we're running at half speed, which is expected to drop down to even less than half speed as we go into

0: exports have been pretty dismal, haven't they?
1: Well, I don't know if you'd call them dismal. I mean, I call them on pace considering the crop we had. You got to remember, we had just a terrible hard red winter crop. You're not going to see big numbers. Spring wheat, we've needed to see a boost. Today was the first day we've seen that boost. White wheat's been pretty strong all along. And soft red really doesn't matter. And so it kind of matters. But I mean, in the export front, it's secondary to everything else. So I've been happy with the numbers overall. What I'm not happy with is that we're not seeing some of the traffic we hope to see from the Black Sea moving over here yet. We're not seeing that, but that's a long way. And the freight is so expensive. And so they're going to run Europe out. They're going to run the Aussies out. And then eventually they're going to have to come over here. So that's probably the next shoe to drop. And then that'll tighten things up pretty quickly.
0: And when does that happen? You said it'll happen during winter, and then we see buying just not on wheat. We see some buying in corn too, don't we?
1: I think we see, yeah, the corn one's a shocker because, like, I guess I did a big deep dive last week on my report with the EU corn situation. I wanted to dive into that and see where they were at, and it was quite the eye opener. And see, what I basically, to sum it up quickly, is they're going to have to import a lot of corn from somewhere else. I'm sure they're getting some from Ukraine up and around through that into Western Europe, but Ukraine doesn't have enough to satisfy the gap they're going to need. So that means they're going to have to buy a lot more from us or Brazil, and Brazil as we go. And we're sitting there staring at an El Nino situation in Brazil that could cost a lot of bushels down there. So the corn situation is really dynamic. So.
0: Yeah, it is interesting because corn prices in Europe right now in the futures are like over $8, aren't they?
1: Yeah, they are. They passed the milling wheat a while back, and so that means they're going to start feeding wheat, and then there's not that much wheat to feed. And then so then what? Then they've got to bring in more. They've got to bring in a lot more corn. And then at the same time on the wheat balance sheet, you're looking at that saying, well, if they're going to be feeding milling wheat, and this is one of the primary sources that's going to replace some of the Black Sea business. So that's not going to work. So I think it's all kind of shaping up together to see a pretty explosive situation this later fall.
0: Yeah.
1: I just don't see how you avoid it unless, you know, magically we can open up the Black Sea, which right now it seems like their whole goal is to take each other out economically. So any economic hope that either country gets, they're trying to eliminate it. I mean, there was a massive drone attack last night on the largest refiner Russia has. So that's going to leave a mark, and it's going to force Russia to retaliate. So, I mean, we're certainly not moving towards peace that I can see.
0: No, but man, the algorithms, they just catch hold of some of those headlines about peace and off we go into negative territory, right?
1: Yeah, I mean, that's what yesterday was. That's what it was. And, you know, there's really no rhyme or reason behind it. I mean, I really miss the pit trade. I really miss the old days. But, I mean, we can't go back. It doesn't do any good. So we've got to put our thoughts on what we expect to happen given the, you know, ingredients we have. So
0: because you say the algorithm traders that trade these headlines, sometimes it's like shoot first and ask questions later, right?
1: Correct. And then you got this ongoing fear that if they do establish a big long position, then you're going to get a real peace talk at some point, and then they're going to have to run to the exit. So I don't know. It's just a bizarre thing. It's a bizarre time.
0: But this all feeds into all of these geopolitical things or issues that have been keeping the funds buying. It's not just the Black Sea war disruptions, but there's, you know, the talk about El Nino, the talk about inflation, and what we're seeing with inflation ties into the geopolitics of what's going on with Iran and whatnot. I mean, it just all feeds in together, doesn't it?
1: Oh, it really does. You know, and I remember there was a very wise grain merchant passed away a long time ago, but he always said, I don't ever want to hear a grower or farmer complain about high fuel prices. I don't ever want to hear that because you'll complain about it and about the bills, but your commodities are going to go along with it. Your grains are going along with it. The difference is this year we haven't done that so much. And so now it's easy to complain about high fuel prices because we're

0: they're not keeping pace. And so what changed this year compared to, you know, 10 years or 20 years ago? What changed? And that's a good question. That's a great question. So
1: do you think the fact that we have continued to see, like you say, the high diesel prices for one, but all this drives inflation, will those inflation concerns keep the funds in here at least semi-long in these grain markets here as a hedge or not?
0: Oh, absolutely. I think they're staying put. I know there's, with that last quarterly report, there was a lot of chatter that they were going to blow out of their corn position, and which is a large one. And but I just didn't see that. I thought, no, they're going to back off a little bit. But at the end of the day, it's still something that people need to own. And agriculture is so cheap compared to everything else on the planet. It's probably the single best investment they can see. I mean, do you want to buy a record high stock market? What else is out there that looks appealing? I just don't see it.
1: So. Well, you and I talk a lot about money flow. I mean, that's a big part of this market too, isn't it?
0: It is. And that dollar, you know, that's probably the one bearish fly in the ointment that's been, you see that dollar index moving over 100, and it's like, wow, that's probably not going to drop anytime soon. So.
1: Yeah. And I know we talk about it being a headwind, but you said before we went on, at some point, it doesn't matter. But right. We will talk about that. We'll talk a little bit about the WASD. I don't know if people are tired of us talking about it, but we'll talk a little bit about that and more when we come back. Kevin Dooling, KD Investors, is our guest analyst here today on AgriTalk.
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1: 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D's corn down 1 3/4, $5.25. March down 1 3/4, $5.15. November beans 10 cents lower, $12.87. January down 10 1/4, $13.04. With D's soybean meal down 8.20 at $3.57.60. D's soybean oil up 24 points, $67.92. December SRW wheat down 3 1/4, $6.83. HRW down 2 1/4, $7.36. Spring wheat down 4 1/4, $7.06. D's cotton down 9 points at $79.94. December live cattle down 22.5, $223.55. Feb down 70 at $225.85. November feeders down 92.5, $334.87.5. Jan down 197.5 at $328.42.5. And D's hogs down 50 at $68.60. 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
10: 55 tonight under mainly clear skies. Winds out of the southeast, 5 to 10 miles per hour. Mainly sunny skies tomorrow, 85. Lows around 67 tomorrow night. Ample sunshine expected Saturday with highs around 86. 82 Sunday. I'm meteorologist Jennifer Wojcicki for News Talk WJAG AM 780 and 105.9 FM.
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1: And welcome back to AgriTalk. I'm your host, Michelle Rock. Kevin Dooling, KD Investors, our guest analyst today. Of course, we're coming up against the crop production report in WASD tomorrow here from USDA, the October report. I said we wouldn't talk at length about the WASD, but what do you think, Kevin, as far as, you know, these trade estimates on yield, only like 0.7 bushels per acre lower on corn, and I think up 0.1 bushel per acre on soybeans. That's a pretty muted estimate. So does that infer that they think USDA is just going to kick the can down the road here?
0: Oh, I don't know. I see it a little different. I guess when I look, you go back to that quarterly report, and what the quarterly report did was allow them to drop the yield without getting below the corn carryouts that they or soybean carryouts that they want to stay at. So when I see moves like that in the quarterlies, that tells me it's giving them a chance or a free out to go ahead and bring the corn yield down, which is a little more realistic. And then, so I don't know. I wouldn't be surprised to see a larger drop in the corn yield tomorrow.
1: You think so?
0: Just because, again, they've already got the buffer built in from the quarterly, so they can adjust those numbers up, bring the corn yield down. They end with the same carryout. I'm convinced they start with the carryout and work backwards on the estimates and the numbers. I mean, it's
1: thing. They work it backwards.
0: Yeah, they work it backwards. They start with the carryout they want to see, and then they adjust them. That makes more sense on the years that I've followed this than assuming that's straight and they figured out and added up. No.
1: Yeah, so you're not the only one that's ever told me that. Okay, so let's use that then, because we got a 2.095 billion bushel quarterly stocks figure in the September report, and that was 173 million bushels above the September ending stocks number that USDA gave us on corn. So that gives us, what, a 2 bushel buffer on yield if they come down?
0: That sounds perfect. Yeah, that sounds perfect.
1: So you think USDA is setting up to do that?
0: Probably. Yeah, they may take 2 months to do it. But yeah, I think that's in the cards. I think that's very accurate.
1: And did that come over from feed and residual or where?
0: I think that was, yeah, that they brought that from feed and residual.
1: Okay. So what else are you going to be watching for in the report tomorrow besides, you know, that ending stocks number on corn? If you just pull that over, average trade guess there is just under 1.7 billion bushels on corn. That would get us back above a 10% stocks to use ratio, wouldn't it?
0: Yep, which is, I think, where they want to hold it. I think that's where they want to hold it. You got to remember, this is a, as we were talking about a little off camera, this is a, we've got a massive inflation problem in this country, and they've got to hit, I mean, we've watched this administration do a lot of things with energies. We've watched them do, you name it, trying to shift the numbers correctly. I'm not saying the USDA is going to do that directly, but I'm saying it all kind of adds up. And when I watch that, I'm thinking, okay, they're basically declared war against inflation. How are they going to do that? How are they going to get there? And so, yeah, if we can have 10% stocks use or greater, then nobody's worried about grain. When I look at the balance sheet, I look at the EU, like we talked earlier in the show, And I think, wow, this is going to get fun, especially if Brazil has any kind of a hiccup. So I honestly am not going to look that close at the numbers tomorrow. I'm just going to look at the price action. What are the computers doing with it? You know, I mean, I think we're going in with a bearish expectation, mostly because of that quarterly. So it's like, all right, we're expected to be lower tomorrow. So that, you know, do we actually follow through and go lower, or do we start rallying into the weekend? So
1: yeah, interesting. Yeah, it's more about the reaction to the report than what the report ever says. That's always true.
0: Right.
1: When you talk about the fight against inflation, the president came out with executive orders this week to allow dyed diesel for on-highway use. Hearing a lot of producers say, that's not going to help inflation. That's not going to help lower my input prices. Is that what you're hearing?
0: Oh, it depends. I mean, I've got to remember, I'm from Oregon, so we're expecting them to not let us do that in the first place. And so, and once you put that into your filters, are we going to get it out? Is it worth the risk from, you know, from the Northwest? I don't know. So would the 25 cents a gallon help? Certainly. You know, I always thought, and I told people this, if the fuel price takes off from this level here and goes higher a lot, they'll probably shut exports down, which would be catastrophic for the world, but great for our domestic diesel prices. If we stay here and there's a threat, they're gonna talk it. They're gonna, you know, say, well, we might, you know, just them talking about diesel exports being shut off, drop the price 15, 20 cents a gallon. So that's kind of the MO. That's what they do. So,
1: yeah. But input prices, fertilizer, diesel, you name it, we're looking at a very expensive crop to be planted in 2027, aren't we?
0: Oh, it's horrible. And this is fall. This is peak season for inputs, you know, for at least wheat and corn side. And you're looking at these numbers saying, well, none of this works. None of this works. I'm putting, you know, the amount of money I'm spending on seed, diesel, fertilizer for a fall crop of next fall at $6 or $6.50 wheat or $5 corn. It just doesn't make any sense. So we're essentially betting that at some point, the fundamentals have to weigh out. The things that we watched with the Black Sea, the inflation trade, the whole thing has to come our way at some point. And I think it really does.
1: So. Yeah. Well, if it comes in the form of higher prices, can the price outrun the higher input costs? That's the whole dog running around chasing its tail scenario. Yeah. Here, isn't it?
0: Well, it has to. I mean, it literally has to, because there's acreage out here that's sitting that I've never seen sit before. I mean, everybody's been scaling back. You look at the Black Sea, they're you know, they're down about 10 to 15% in their wheat acreage just because they can't make things work there at all. So you can't have those kind of cuts, and then the acreage problems plus the El Nino risk plus, you know, with Brazil. And man, there's just, it doesn't take all those to line up. It takes one of those, and we've seen how high prices can go once there's some sort of a panic. And I think at some point, if this war doesn't end, we're going to see those panics happen soon.
1: Yeah. So, what do you think happens with acreage, U.S. and globally here, because of all of the things that we just talked about that are inflationary, and then, you know, add El Nino on top of that?
0: Well, I guess I'll start where I know the most. And I guess on the wheat side, I think those acres are going to be surprisingly lower than people think. I think the hard red belt probably sees an increase, you know, from last year by a decent amount with that $8, you know, insurance number. But, you know, if I look at crops that are making money that lower inputs, I sure see canola making a big push. Canola's going to command a lot of acreage in Australia, a lot of acreage in the U.S. That's probably, and people can make money at that sale. So they're going to take a lot. The hay market in the West is we ran out of water pretty much from the Rockies all the way to the coast. So hay is going to be premium product. So that's going back up. We're seeing a lot of our specialty crops move back up. So that's going to pull acreage out of wheat, pull acreage out of corn. Soybeans are probably the biggest question mark in my mind. I'm not sure what to do with them on acreage yet.
1: So. Although if you double crop wheat with soybeans, that balance sheet looks pretty good, doesn't it?
0: Yep, there's probably going to be a decent amount of that for sure.
1: Yeah.
0: Sure.
1: So we've talked about all the things that, you know, could help lift prices as we get into 2027. Is China buying going to be part of that?
0: I think so. Yeah, it's just they did exactly what I thought they'd do. They had the big meeting, the trade. Everybody got excited over that, and then they were let down afterwards. But now China's doing perfectly, sitting on their hands, just waiting it out, waiting the market out, and we've backed off right into their hands. So they're going to be picking stuff up soon. I would expect some pretty good announcements here coming up. What I don't like is it's October, so the months, you know, we're going to roll into winter pretty quick, and they're going to be focused to the South America, but we should still have some room to move some products here.
1: By all accounts, they have at least $10 billion of other products to buy outside of soybeans. And, you know, do you think they can make that commitment or not?
0: Oh, yeah, it doesn't take, yeah, for them, I do. And they've had enough problems, you know, with their own production cycles. I would expect them to do that. I expect, you know, corn's the question mark with me. They've got to buy a lot of wheat. They've got to buy a lot of soybeans yet. And then their other products, I don't know what you run into those. But so corn's the one. It's like, well, how much corn do they really need? They, you know, the rumors would suggest quite a bit. And there's not that much corn out there in the world market. So, you know, we'll see what position they end up having.
1: Yeah. So we have about a minute left. What is your advice to producers marketing-wise here as I leave you on AgriTalk?
0: You got to be careful. Be careful on your forward contracts. Just watch. Make sure if you're going to forward something in, it's at a number that can afford the inputs, because people see higher prices than they've seen in a while out in the deferreds, and they want to move. But, you know, some of those numbers are – those input numbers are just horrendous. So I think there's a lot of room to be patient, and you just got to do what you can to cash flow and wait till there's a better window to get stuff done.
1: So, do you see a big appreciation in the cash market, or we do have carries in the futures?
0: Right. Yeah. Well, either way, I mean, just you track your basis, track your hedge derived history and flexibility with those and, yeah, it's a tough environment, but maybe there's some light at this tunnel here. Maybe we'll...
1: Okay. Well, I know you farm yourself, so you've got skin in the game there for sure, so...
0: Yeah. That's a fact.
1: So. Yeah. All right, Kevin. Always fun to talk to you. Appreciate it. Yeah.
0: Thank you very much.
1: Yeah, Kevin Dueling with KD Investors joining us here on AgriTalk. When we come back, Chris Swift with Swift Trading Company talks livestock with us on AgriTalk.
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14: 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Jim Pillen. Pillen's tax plan won't cut our property taxes, but jacks up the sales tax 36% on everything, yet cuts Pillen's own taxes by $1 million a year. 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Jim Pillen profits, we pay the price. 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
15: I'm Leo from Dodge, Nebraska, and I'm a first responder. I'm supporting Lynn Walz for governor. When Democrats pushed to defund the police, Lynn said, no way. 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I usually vote Republican, but I trust Lynn. She'll put Nebraskans first.
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18: This This industry spotlight is brought to you by Nutrien. And joining me right now is Dr. Alan Blaylock, Nutrien Senior Agronomist. Alan, why is it important for growers to account for nutrient removal when planning their next fertility program?
19: When we harvest a crop, we're removing nutrients from the field, and we need to account for that in our soil fertility program, along with our soil testing, to make sure that we know what is leaving the field with our harvest.
18: Right. So how can growers estimate the nutrients removed from their fields?
19: So the easiest method is to take that yield of the harvested portion and multiply it by the nutrient concentration.
18: Excellent. Okay, you've got to take that information and turn it into something. So how can growers use those estimates to build a stronger fertility program?
19: We would use that most typically in what we call a maintenance fertility program, where we're trying to maintain a certain soil test level. And so we look at how much is removed, and we typically would target replacing that amount with our fertilizer program. In conjunction, we use soil testing to monitor if that crop removal is the appropriate amount. So combining nutrient removal with soil testing, we can do a good job of maintaining the desired soil fertility level.
18: Excellent. Hey, Alan, where can listeners go for more information?
19: Nutrien-economics.com, including a nutrient removal calculator for a variety of crops. You can simply enter the yield amount that you've harvested and taken off the field, and that will then spit out the nutrients removed in that harvested portion.
18: Yeah, that's Nutrien-economics with a K.com. Thank you, Alan. That is Dr. Alan Blaylock, Nutrien Senior Agronomist.
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1: Welcome back to AgriTalk. Thanks for joining us this afternoon. Chris Swift with Swift Trading Company is in to talk livestock with us. Good to have you back, Chris.
23: Always a pleasure, Michelle. Thank you for having me.
1: You bet. Let's talk about this cattle market first off. Cash trade, I have not heard of any development. Are you hearing of anything, and where do you think the trend's going to be this week?
23: I have not heard of one bit, and with boxes lower, I think probably 220 would probably still be the cash trade. That seems to be even with last week. Some differentials between the north and the south. They don't make a whole lot of difference when you look at the big picture of things, but simply we have a few more cattle in the north than we did the south right now. And what we look at more than anything is just the overall. We're just not moving a lot of cattle. They're just not selling.
1: Yeah, we have a two-tiered cash market, though, don't we?
23: Yes, we do. The North considerably has brought, you know, better market value there to it. The South is still, now that we've got some Mexican cattle coming in, it might improve just a little bit there.
1: Yeah. The leverage that the producers had is all but gone, is it not?
23: It sure seems that way. And something that we're noticing is the really low placements. So 3 months in a row now, very low placements. We think September will be as low as what we've seen. And I believe that is the defense mechanism of the cattle feeder. No different than we saw the packer cut slaughter to try to maintain the profit margin. The cattle feeder didn't want to place any more cattle because that would cut into his average price of the total number of cattle on feed. So We've seen very low placements. How that will pan out December through probably March, April is going to be very interesting, especially if we do see another low number for September.
1: Yeah, so at the present time, closeouts are in the red for a lot of the feedlot operators while packers are making a little money.
23: That is what I hear, and what I saw the last couple of weeks is that the unfortunate is our closeouts have greatly exceeded what we thought the projected margins were going to be, upwards to 30 to 40% worse than what we thought. The projected margins have come back just a little bit, but we're still $340 to $380 projected margins. So it kind of begs the question to address the gorilla in the room. How do we convert these really high cattle prices into really high beef prices for which the consumer is going to be more than willing to either consume more or pay the higher price?
1: And you don't think at this point that the market is telling us that consumers want to do that?
23: No, they don't. And I go back to the box. We've seen lower box counts now for close to 4 weeks in a row. We've seen a lower price in the boxes, and I think that's very descriptive to the consumer. It is the grocery store and it is the restaurant saying, I'm just not going to buy as much because we don't feel the consumer is going to come in and purchase it from us.
1: But we're also seeing record imports, too. Does that not also maybe mute that a little or mask it?
23: It does a little bit, but we may not need them now. So that's an important thing. We saw the cold storage last month for the first time get back in the black. So we know that we're at least starting to catch up. We know that the weights increase has helped tremendously there. And the dairy beef cross is going to continue to give us some stability in our actual cattle production there. The big question is whether or not we're expanding the beef herd or not. Some people say we are. Some people say it's very small. I think at the very most, we have stopped liquidation. Some expansion is going to take place, but it's going to be very slow. And it begs the question, and I even wrote today, we have so much production capacity. Are we ever going to be able to grow the herd size up enough to fill the capacity that we have?
1: Well, not if we're looking at negative margins here and we lose any more producers, that's for sure. Going back to the imports, we do have record imports coming in, but incidentally, the additional 300,000 metric tons of imports we were going to bring in, we're not bringing in a very large percentage of that, are we?
23: No, I think about 40% is what I've seen circulating around. And again, that clearly through the box price has not made any kind of difference whatsoever that we didn't bring in all 300,000. I think really what it did is just confuse the futures market. The futures market made a big dip down because that news came out, and then as the news mellowed a little bit and we're seeing that we're not, it's given it a little bit of a break back to the upside here.
1: And the futures, meanwhile, are pretty much sideways, aren't they?
23: They're as dull as can be. We've seen no increases in open interest. And that's where we consider, where's the interest of the market? Well, it's not in the live cattle market. We have held below 300,000 contracts for months on end. We're around 294 right now in open interest. And we looked at Tuesday as, wow, what happened Tuesday? An enormously large volume day. We go to look at the open interest, and it was down. All we really did was roll out of October and December and into February. That's what it looked like more than anything. They skipped April and they bought a few June and August, but all in all, with no increase in open interest, it just looks like the funds just rolled.
1: So do we have to take out the September highs or the August highs here before you get funds back in or what?
23: I'm not real sure because we've had several boosts in the market and none of them have come back in, and they sure didn't come into the downside. That was as interesting as we saw nothing to the downside. Only the December hasn't taken out that September high yet, the Feb and April. They've kind of broken up it just a little bit. We're still trading around this 50% retracement level of the initial decline. Yeah. Probably the most damning of it is though in this rally, we put $20 more on feeder cattle than what we did fats. So to the cattle feeder, we're not doing any good whatsoever when we're trying to get those projected margins down. And nobody wants to discuss this, but we can't seem to get any input cost outside of the feeder cattle low enough to adjust for the high price of the feeder cattle. So okay, when you look at those spreads, we've got to do one of two things. We got to send fat cattle $20 to $30 higher, or we're going to have to push feeder cattle $50 to $60 lower to get some kind of profitability in there so we don't have to consistently rely on nothing but an ever-increasing price.
1: About 30 seconds left, Chris. Lean hogs were not able to build on the key weekly reversal. New contract lows today. What's the problem?
23: Looks like production. We have just got so stable production out there. And the unfortunate of it is the meat proteins are being impacted all the way around by the consumer demand. And pork just all of a sudden has already been negative, and it just got a little bit more negative.
1: Okay. Well, appreciate your insight and expertise as always. Thanks, Chris.
23: Oh, always, Michelle. Appreciate you asking me on.
1: You bet. Chris Swift with the Swift Trading Company. All right. Tomorrow morning, you can join Chip at 10:06 for AgriTalk AM. 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
25: I'm Lisa Lacerra, Fox News. Hurricane Isai is now a Category 2 storm as Florida Governor Ron DeSantis declares a state of emergency for 25 counties in the northern part of the state.
26: A hurricane warning is in effect for the Mississippi Gulf Coast, coastal Alabama, and the western and central Florida panhandle. Tropical storm warnings are in place for other parts of Louisiana, Mississippi, and Florida. Florida Governor Ron DeSantis told impacted residents to be prepared.
27: On the east, it's going to extend throughout the Florida panhandle. You know, not necessarily the same intensity as the eye, but you are going to see potential for storm surge all the way down the Florida panhandle. You will start to see a risk of tornadoes prior to the eye of the storm reaching landfall.
26: Landfall in the U.S. was expected Friday evening or early Saturday.
25: Fox's Jessica Rosenthal, Georgia Governor Brian Kemp.
28: It looks like we're going to be on the dirty side or the east side of this storm, so there's a strong wind threat for our state.
25: Isaias is the latest arriving hurricane of the Atlantic season. It's expected to weaken quickly after making landfall. The Pentagon says the firing squad execution of convicted Fort Hood shooter Nidal Malik Hassan will be live streamed. War Secretary Pete Hegseth told Real America's Voice News the execution would take place at Fort Hood on December 3rd. Hassan, an Army psychologist, shouted Allahu Akbar, then opened fire at a medical building on the base in 2009 where soldiers were waiting online for medical clearance to be deployed, killing 13 and wounding 32 others. After a record 265 days at sea, the USS Lincoln back in port in San Diego Bay. Commanding officer Captain Daniel Keeler downplaying reports of problems on the aircraft carrier.
0: Everything that we went through is in the normal spectrum of what you might expect and see on an aircraft carrier. And it's even more remarkable because that was in combat.
25: America's listening to Fox News.
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11: The Fourth Pillar, Election Watch 2026.
6: The City of Norfolk's use of tax increment financing, or TIF, for business development was one of the topics for the two candidates for the Ward 4 City Council seat, Jerry Keenan and Lane Rott, during a candidates forum hosted by News Talk WJAG and the Norfolk Daily News. TIF gives developers an exemption from paying property taxes for 15 or 20 years. Keenan said he thinks TIF has been overused.
12: I see the benefit of using TIF, and if it's done responsibly. I don't know that that's always the case. It seems like it just seems to be the fallback. Whenever we need to get something financed, that's the way they go with it.
6: Ross said TIF can be a good tool when used responsibly.
13: We have some really good things that came out of TIF. I was researching, and Fountain Point was one of them. You know, a lot of things have started going up around Fountain Point too, so that's huge. Otherwise, maybe that land would have just sat there and not been given back to the city.
6: We'll have more from the candidates forum throughout the week. That's news from the WJAG and Norfolk Daily News Newsroom. I'm Bill Seifert.
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14: 55 tonight under mainly clear skies. Winds out of the southeast, 5 to 10 miles per hour. Mainly sunny skies tomorrow, 85. Lows around 67 tomorrow night. Ample sunshine expected Saturday with highs around 86. 82 Sunday. I'm meteorologist Jennifer Wojcicki for News Talk WJAG AM 780 and 105.9 FM.
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18: Jesse Kelly Show. Let's have some fun. On a Thursday, you're almost there. Hold on for one more day.
9: The week is almost over. We have, it's going to be a wild show because we are going back and forth and up and down. And I'm going to stop there because that's not coming out right at all. We're going to talk about FBI tactics to open up the show. I know that's really weird, but it's on my mind. There was something that happened yesterday. We talked about it, but the fine print got to me a little bit. We'll discuss it. CIA officer with gold bars. We'll talk about him a little bit more. J.D. Vance gave a big press conference today. They're cracking down on all the fraudsters. Somalis continue to wear out their welcome in the United States of America. Is the future of the black community going to be part of the GOP coalition? All that, emails, so much more coming up tonight on the world-famous Jesse Kelly Show. Now, I need to get a couple little disclaimers out of the way first before I get going. Maybe it's your first time listening. Couple things you need to be painfully aware of about me before I go into this story. Here it is. First, on the topic of Islamic immigration, you know, generalizations, as I say, are usually something you want to try to avoid, but you can look at trends. And here's the honest truth of it. If you want to ensure that your country will not have acts of jihadi terror, that you won't have a mosque or something like that, that you won't have Sharia law implemented in any way. If that's how you want your country to be, the appropriate amount of Islamic immigration is zero. None. And that is not to say that every Muslim in the world is bad or something like that. Not saying that at all. I have Muslim friends, believe it or not, a couple. Not saying every Muslim is bad, but if you want to ensure that you're never going to have a problem, the appropriate amount of Islamic immigration to your country should be zero. I've brought this up before. Fascinating thing. You can go look it up. I'm sure it's still out there on the internet. When ISIS was torching churches and butchering people all throughout Europe, you could look at a map of Europe of all the terrorist attacks. I mean, the big ones made the news, but there were endless smaller ones. And there was this one big blob that didn't have any. It was Poland. Why? No, you can't come in. Why? Because you're Muslim. That's why. You're not allowed here. Poland will shoot you if you try to climb their fence. It's their law. They'll kill you. All right. So that I needed to get out of the way first. That is my stance on it. And as I've said a million times, we talk about Sharia law. We should ban Sharia law. The laws are not going to help. If you import enough Muslims into your country, you will have Sharia law implemented at some level. And if you don't, you won't have it. It really comes down to the imports. All right. So I got that out of the way. Also, probably don't have to say this, but should just go ahead and get out in front of this right now. I really do not like jihadis. They're like my least favorite people and have been for quite some time. And every time I go to the 9/11 memorial in New York City, I get full of rage again, and I'm just not a big fan. All right, so I got those two things. Now, one more little disclaimer before we get to this little story here. I do not like the FBI at all. At all. I do not like the FBI, not only because of its long history of abusing the civil rights of the American people. I do not like the FBI because I understand all the horrible genocides and things that have been done by dictators throughout history were actually done most of the time by the secret state police. Be it the Cheka or the Stasi or the whoever, pick your state police. They got a federal law enforcement arm, a national law enforcement arm. That law enforcement arm always works for the guy at the top. And when the guy at the top wants people rounded up, arrested, shot, so on and so forth, he goes to that law enforcement arm and says, make it happen. I am naturally distrustful of any federal law enforcement arm. So that's already built in. But then when you add in the conduct of the FBI, certainly the conduct of the FBI over the last 10 years, the long list of abuses of power from hunting down school board moms to raiding Donald Trump's home. I mean, we could go on and on and on and on and on, collecting telephone information on members of Congress. The list of abuses is without end. I do not like the FBI. I do not want the FBI reformed. I want the FBI to be defunded completely, every employee fired, and the building razed to the ground. That is what I believe about the FBI. All right. Now that I got all that out of the way, just wanted you to be crystal clear on how I feel. Let's talk about this story that we brought up briefly yesterday, because I got an email about it. Attack on the Mall of America. Jesse with this foiled attack on the Mall of America by a Somali immigrant. My question is, are the Somalis mad at the West because of what's going on in Iran, or are they upset at Trump? Okay, so we'll come back to that question, but the headlines were all over the place, and they read something like this. FBI says it thwarted an attack on the Mall of America by a teen. Okay. And we read his name yesterday. Sheikh Hudun Abdullahi Muhammad. And I thought, and honestly still think the same thing you thought. Oh, look, another jihadi we let in the country, radicalized, who knows, on the internet, by a local imam, who knows how he got radicalized. And now, surprise, surprise, he wants to go commit an act of terror so he can go up to heaven and have 72 virgins. He's not going to end up with that, but still, you know, okay, we all understand the story. And I thought the same thing you thought. I'm glad they got him. Glad they stopped it. And I still think that. But, well, I'll just read you a couple paragraphs. Let me know, am I crazy? Or does this not sound right? FBI agents thwarted a terror attack by a teenager on the Mall of America after monitoring him for nearly 2 years and ultimately supplying him with an AK-47 he planned to use, authorities said on Wednesday. The 18-year-old had been on the FBI's radar since December 2024 when he began trading messages with a confidential informant. A criminal complaint says he initially expressed an interest in traveling to Somalia to fight for al-Shabaab militants. As his plans to instead attack the mall solidified, the complaint says agents sold him the gun and ammunition on Tuesday and arrested him on the spot. Let me just read this last sentence again here. Chris, you with me here? As his plans to instead attack the mall solidified, the complaint says agents sold him the gun and ammunition on Tuesday and arrested him on the spot. Okay. Remember the Gretchen Whitmer thing? You see, in politics, you already know this. In politics, October, where we are right now, is a super important month because it's right before everybody votes. So in an election year, the October of the election year, there's a term you've heard a million times, the October surprise. You want, if you have a big juicy bit of damaging information on the person you're facing, you will usually try to hold on to that till about 2 or 3 weeks before the election and then boom, drop it out there, crushes them in the, you see what I mean? The October surprise. We were heading into Donald Trump's reelection after his first term. And October of that year, sure, that timing is really coincidental, the FBI came out and made a big announcement. Headlines were everywhere. News stories were everywhere. And the headlines all went something like this. Right-wingers, right-wing group, right-wing, MAGA voters, whatever it was, busted by the FBI in a plot to kidnap and assassinate the governor of Michigan. Whew, that sounds really bad. And that announcement, that bust by the FBI, it just so happened to come in October, and it came on the heels of Democrat after Democrat after Democrat after Democrat talking about right-wingers like you, right-wingers like me, as domestic terrorists and Nazis. And so it must have been a miracle from God that in October there happened to be an FBI story that confirmed all of those fears. And you know what else? As the details came out about that, you know what else we found out? Yeah, they arrested one of the guys for explosives. The explosives they sold him. We'll continue this in just a moment, and then we'll move on. Before we get to that, let me get to this. Americans, you know I'm a big fan. That's where my heart lies. Those are the people I care about. I care about America. I care about Americans. And because I care about America and Americans, I want to patronize companies who hire Americans. This has moved way up on my priority list as I have watched my country be ripped up and handed to foreigners. I love Pure Talk because they save me money. There's no question. I can't help it. It's not just Chris who's like that. I love Pure Talk because it's run by a Vietnam veteran, and you know how deep my admiration goes there. But my favorite thing about Pure Talk is when you talk to someone at Pure Talk, it's an American every time because that's who they hire. 100% U.S. customer service, a pleasant American who speaks English. 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
20: 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U.S. equity markets ended lower on Thursday as oil prices extended their gains. Tech stocks underperformed as OpenAI reported annualized revenue that missed expectations. Bond yields also declined with the 10-year Treasury yield near 5.23% following solid demand at this week's auctions. The Dow closed up 52 points at 51,232. The Nasdaq closed down 345 points at 27,193. The S&P 500 closed down 36 points at 7,765. In commodity markets, the price of crude oil was up $2.49 at $90.80, and the spot price of gold was up $17.50 to $4,158.20. In stocks of local interest, Archer Daniels 82.45, up 1.11, Conagra Brands 13.57, up 0.32, McDonald's 236.90, up 6.02, Merck & Company 142.38, down 0.41, Microsoft 522.61, down 7.15, Nucor 246.14, down 0.30, PepsiCo 128.34, up 4.61, Pfizer 27.82, down 0.18, Tyson Foods, 52.34, up 0.64. Union Pacific, 278.20, up 3.52. Walmart, 110.56, up 2.40. Apple, 340.42, up 3.75. Berkshire Class B, 511.05, up 4.80. Cardinal Health, 238.96, up 6.80. 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Medtronic PLC, 87.75, up 2.24. This has been today's Financial Market Report, brought to you on behalf of Edward Jones, member SIPC, and financial advisors Cole Roberge and Gwen Wendishausen, serving individual investors with personalized attention and financial advice at 435-

just read it one more time. We already covered a little bit of the history of the FBI and how they've conducted themselves. The 18-year-old had been on the FBI's radar since December of 2024. Now, this part is interesting. When he began trading messages with a confidential informant, a criminal complaint says he initially expressed an interest in traveling to Somalia to fight for the Al-Shabaab militants, as his plans to instead attack the mall solidified. The complaint says agents sold him the gun and ammunition on Tuesday and arrested him on the spot. So, just trying to, I think it's one sentence. We'll get the details, but so he was initially wanting to go to Somalia and fight for some kooky militants over there. But instead, he started speaking to an FBI guy, confidential informant online. And somewhere along the way, it doesn't lay it out, somewhere along the way, he decided that instead of going to Somalia to go die for the cause, that he was going to go shoot up the Mall of America. I wonder what prompted that change of heart. And then, after he changes his initial plans, and by the way, if you're some dirtball jihadi in America, and you want to go over to Somalia and pick up a weapon, I think you should. I think you should go have a grand old time. That's a great place to go do the tribal warfare that comes so naturally to you. Get on a plane and move along. But are we sure they didn't talk him into changing his plans? And hey, it's not like I'm going to generally defend people named Sheikh Khadun Abdullah Mohammed. I understand that he probably doesn't have a soft place in your heart or mine. I realize that. Not a big fan. I don't want to break bread with the man. Certainly don't want him living next door. Don't want to go to the mall with him either. But 18-year-old has big plans to travel abroad and fight for the cause. Starts speaking to someone who works for or with the FBI. Changes his plans. Decides somehow that he's going to do a domestic terror attack. And then the FBI sells him the weapon and the ammunition before they turn around and throw cuffs on him. That bother you at all? And I need to drive home part of why this bothers me, too. If you're using these tactics, because I know you're not going to feel sorry for Sheikh Khadun. I got that. But if you're using these tactics as the FBI on Sheikh Khadun, what stops you the next time a communist takes the White House from using these tactics on you or me? What stops you? Are you on the internet? Social media? Are you part of some patriot group? Maybe you meet with the guys, the gals. You guys go out and camp, shoot guns, so on and so forth. Is there somebody in that group who has brought up some things that maybe are a little outside the law? Hey, we should get some grenades, something like that. Uh-huh. Is he being maybe pretty convincing? You know, there's a long history here. A very, very long history. Remember Ruby Ridge? Ruby Ridge, they wanted this guy busted. FBI wanted this guy busted. They told him to saw off a weapon to the point it would be illegal. The FBI guy told him to saw it off. He sawed it off, but he stopped short of actually sawing off the weapon to make it illegal because he knew what the law was. Gives it back to the guy. The FBI guy hands it back to him and says, no. Saw it off some more. He saws it off some more, and before you know it, the FBI hostage rescue team is surrounding his cabin in the mountains, shooting his wife. I don't like this. I'm sorry. I want jihadis arrested too. I want terror attacks prevented. I most definitely do. But given the history of the Federal Bureau of Investigation and how they have conducted themselves in the past, documented cases, not internet rumors, documented cases,

0: I am concerned that these tactics are still being used because I think they'll be used on me and you. That's what I think. And I'll wrap this up by giving you another little reminder, because we are going to talk about the Somali thing because they're making a bunch of noise right now. I'll wrap this up by giving you another little reminder. If you are in one of those patriot groups online, real life or otherwise, the guy or gal who suggests you do something illegal or participate in something illegal, that's a Fed who's going to bust you. And I know, no, I've known Charlie for years. Charlie works for the FBI. Charlie got busted not paying his taxes. The FBI told him they'd get him off scot-free if he gathered information on you. Never trust the person in your patriot group who suggests doing something illegal. In fact, whenever someone does suggest that, kick them out of the group. If you can't kick them out of the group, you leave the group, because that's the Fed who's going to bust you. All right? Don't believe me? 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
1: From the WJAG and Norfolk Daily News newsroom, I'm Bill Seifert. President Donald Trump was in Grand Island earlier this week, stumping for Republican candidates for statewide offices. During the rally at the Pinnacle Bank Expo Center, Trump shared that he was giving farmers and ranchers $12 billion in relief, including $500 million to 33,000 Nebraska farmers.
2: And in my last term, I gave you $28 billion because other countries were taking advantage of our farmers and our ranchers and everybody else. And you remember, I gave you $28 billion, and it came out of the tariffs that I was charging China and the other countries, and we had plenty left over.
1: President Trump also boasted that this year his administration cut the agricultural trade deficit in half. Visit Nebraska has announced the Nebraska holiday passport stops for 2026. Travelers will have from November 13th to January 10th to visit stops and collect stamps from the 24 festive locations, which includes holiday stores, coffee shops, winter outdoor destinations, and more. The stops include Lot 279, Kraft Meats in Norfolk, and Bloom and Grace in Wayne.
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4: 55 tonight under mainly clear skies. Winds out of the southeast, 5 to 10 miles per hour. Mainly sunny skies tomorrow, 85. Lows around 67 tomorrow night. Ample sunshine expected Saturday with highs around 86. 82 Sunday. I'm meteorologist Jennifer Wojcicki for News Talk WJAG AM 780 and 105.9 FM.
1: Here are your afternoon cash grain bids from area elevators at mid-afternoon Thursday. Corn was trending lower by 2 cents. Beans were trending lower by 12 cents. ADM Columbus, cash corn 480 January, 498. Husker Ag Plainview, cash corn 465 January, 478. CIE Norfolk, cash corn 471 January, 479. Worcester Farmers Elevator, cash corn 455 January, 468. CVA 8120 Randolph, cash corn 450 January, 463. Cash beans 1231 January, 1228. ADM Enola. Cash Cord, 460 January, 478. Cash Beans, 1243 January, 1259. Cargill, Albion. Cash Cord, 475 January, 485. Cash Beans, 1242 January, 1249. Central Valley Ag Humphrey. 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

0: wonderful, wonderful Thursday. Remember, if you miss any part of the show, you can download it, iHeart, Spotify, iTunes. All right, so we're going to actually, it's going to sound like we're changing the subject, but we're not changing the subject. It's good. We're going to come back to this Somali thing, the Somali attack, the things happening right now with the Somali community in Minnesota and Maine and otherwise. We're coming back to that, but let's first talk about this. I heard a press conference today. I watched a press conference today because I'm a gigantic nerd and I love you and I'm trying to get good stuff for the show. But I watched this press conference today by J.D. Vance, Anthony D'Esposito. I'm sure I'm saying that wrong. I don't know. I can't say it. But J.D. Vance, Esposito, whatever. And I have never in my lifetime, and you have never in your lifetime, had people at this level of power speaking like this.
1: Here's the basic data. If you are working as an H-1B visa in the United States of America, you're earning $20,000 less than an American citizen hired in the same position. If you were brought in by one of these foreign outsourcing firms, you're making $48,000 less than an American citizen in a similar position. So I'm sure that everybody here understands the game that is being played. You bring in indentured servants from outside the country, you lay off American workers, and if you're a corporation, you make a ton of money by undercutting the wages of American workers, replacing them with people who frankly shouldn't be in the United States of America to begin with. This is a terribly pernicious system. It's gone on for too long, and we'd all encourage, by the way, Congress to do something about it, but there are things within our authority under the law, our regulatory authorities and administration, to fix this problem, and that's exactly what we're going to do.
0: You've never heard a person in political power in the GOP speak like that in your life. Maybe a guy on the radio or something like that has spoken like that. That's the Vice President of the United States of America. Here's JD.
1: There has been no company in the United States, unfortunately, that has abused this system more than Microsoft. And let me just give you a couple of statistics.
0: Stop for a second. Wrap your mind around this. I don't care if you like Microsoft or like JD or hate Microsoft. It's not about that. Microsoft is one of the most powerful corporations on the planet. Most definitely one of the most powerful corporations in the United States of America. Their software, all the things they put out, woven into so many parts of this economy. Multi-billion dollar company. This is the Vice President of the United States of America standing up at a podium, looking into the camera, and calling them out by name for this.
1: There has been no company in the United States, unfortunately, that has abused this system more than Microsoft. And let me just give you a couple of statistics on this. So, in the last year, Microsoft, and I want to be clear about the data here, so let me check this, but Microsoft laid off last year 6,000 American workers. At the same time, the company benefited from 6,300 H-1B visas and almost 3,000 green cards. In other words, if you do the math, for every worker that Microsoft laid off, they replaced that worker with 1.5 foreign indentured servants.
0: The Vice President of the United States of America calling out one of the most powerful corporations for selling out America. One more. This is this Anthony D'Esposito. Again, I know I'm saying that wrong. Whatever. I went to community college talking about the J-1 visa fraud and laying out who the culprits were.
2: I am announcing a historic investigation into the J-1 visa fraud involving 9 major American universities. Pitt, Yale, Harvard, Stanford, Brown, UC Davis, Caltech, Arizona State, and MIT. Subpoenas have been served, investigations are underway, and nobody will be getting a free pass because their name is carved into an expensive building. Improperly used J-1 visa classifications to avoid employment obligations, exploit taxpayer-funded programs, and undermine American workers will not be tolerated. Approximately 61% postdoctoral researchers and federally funded workers at these institutions are foreign nationals.
0: 61%.
2: American taxpayers send billions of dollars to these universities to support research and innovation. They deserve to know where that money is where's going and whether it's being used lawfully.
0: Okay. I have a bunch of points I could make, but first of all, applause to the Trump administration. Big, big, big round of applause for taking steps that have never been taken before. But let's talk a little bit about why. It's not just that, you know, Trump believes in this stuff and JD believes in this stuff, and they very clearly do, but it's not just that. Why would you not only take those steps, you would do so very, very publicly, and you're making public announcements leading up to the election? What gives? What's going on there? You gave them permission. You and me. The people of the United States of America, their mood is such they are sick and tired of the country being ripped out of their hands and handed to foreigners from all over the globe. Doesn't matter where those foreigners are from. Nobody's getting a free pass. They don't want America handed to Mexicans or Canadians. They don't want it handed to Indians or Chinese. They don't want it handed to Somalis or Pakistanis or people from Sri Lanka. They want America for Americans. And that is not just me, barbarian radio host. That is now the common way of thinking across the country. My normie friends talk like this. And that's how I always gauge what's broken containment. There are so many things you and me will discuss. That Mall of America shooting, by the way, the one I just covered, and the FBI tactics and things like that. I could hang out with my normie friends, and I'm supposed to hang out with them on Saturday for that big Alabama game. My normie friends, I'll be there for 3 or 4 hours, and I guarantee you, nobody, not one person is going to bring up the Mall of America shooting or the national debt or whatnot, but I also guarantee you this. In the course of that party, it's going to come up again. Man alive, there are foreigners everywhere now. Did you see the foreigners now bought up this building? I heard they're building an apartment complex. Did you see how dirty the town is now? That's broken containment. The mood of the United States of America is changing and changing rapidly. The next GOP nominee, and the next several, by the way, the next GOP nominee, everyone thinks it's going to be Vance. It probably will be Vance, but if Vance were to come out today and say something about, maybe we should do amnesty, maybe we should be nicer, we're a nation of immigrants, give the whole standard loser GOP line, it would end his candidacy today because of the mood of the public. He would go from being basically a guarantee as the nominee to not having a prayer. Even Trump's endorsement couldn't save him. Because the mood of the country has shifted so drastically against foreigners. People are sick of it. Donald Trump knew it too, and I've brought it up before. I've never seen it. In the general election, after the primary was over, he was running multi-million dollar ads on television promising the largest mass deportation in history. He ran that in the general election. That was his stance. Made no bones about it. Told everyone. Didn't soften like they all do in the general. Well, I mean, some can stay. Nothing like that. Over and over and over again. Largest mass deportation in history. It's coming. And he had people in his ear. No, don't do that. Oh, you'll anger the Hispanics. Yeah, by the way, the Hispanics like Donald Trump's immigration policy more than they like any other policy. All the polling shows it. They want it too. So the mood of the country has shifted. That brings me back to the question the guy emailed in about Somalis and what are they mad about and things like that. Let's talk about this next.
3: Jesse Kelly. Back soon.
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0: Born on America's darkest day of 9/11, the Tunnel to Towers Foundation has been helping America's heroes ever since. In this 25th anniversary year of 9/11, we honor heroes like New York City Police Department Detective Eric Michael Calleja, a Bensonhurst, Brooklyn native, dreamed of being a police officer and fulfilled that dream by joining the NYPD in 1994. He worked his way up to the rank of detective and answered the call after September 11th, serving at Ground Zero in the months that followed. In 2022, he was diagnosed with multiple cancers tied to his heroic service. Just 5 months later, he passed away from a 9/11 related illness. Eric is survived by his wife Marilyn and his two children. To honor his life and service, Tunnel to Towers paid off the mortgage on the Calleja family home through its Fallen First Responder Home Program. 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That's T, the number 2T.org. 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
3: I'm Lauren Simonetti, and this is the Fox Business Report.
5: A choppy trading session with the major averages ending mixed on rising oil prices and elevated bond yields. The Dow turning positive before the closing bell. However, the tech-heavy Nasdaq tumbled as massive AI borrowing plans are fueling fresh debt concerns. Semiconductor stocks leading the tech sell-off. The magnificent seven big-cap tech stocks were mostly lower. The Dow up 52 points. The Nasdaq lower by 345. S&P 500 down 36. And shares of Starbucks fell 0.5%. According to the Financial Times, the coffee giant has looked into a possible takeover of Chipotle Mexican Grill. A potential deal would reunite Starbucks' CEO Brian Nickel with the burrito chain that he helped transform and would represent the largest ever combination in the restaurant sector. Shares of Chipotle rose 6% on the news. That's your Fox Business Report. I'm Hillary Barsky, invested in you.
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7: Greg Gutfeld reacts to a new media hoax, falsely saying President Trump suggested Iran attack two American cities.
8: He's saying a small rise in gas prices is a small price to pay to prevent Iran from nuking these cities. 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This is the simplest thing in the world. This is part of another recognizable pattern. When the media reports on a Trump comment, it's always either wrong or intentionally deceptive. Okay, so you have, I mean, the Fine People hoax, bloodbath in the auto industry, injecting bleach, dictator on day one when he's talking about executive orders. 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
0: It is the Jesse Kelly Show on a wonderful, wonderful Thursday. Remember, tomorrow's Ask Dr. Jesse Friday. You need to get your questions emailed in right now to jesse@jessekellyshow.com. We still have so much we have to get to, but the email was about the Somali population because, again, there was yet another shooting. We know now because the sheriffs up in Minnesota are talking about it. The Somali gangs are just more violent than American gangs. They just are. They're more violent. They don't have the same morality. There's nothing sacred. They'll shoot up a homecoming game. Here he is.
9: Grew up in North Minneapolis. So I'm very familiar with all these areas. And you're right. It has changed. We're dealing with kids who are just way more violent. And, a lot of times they're able to print these guns on printers.
0: Okay. These kids are just more violent. I played for you the sheriff who said, hey, even the gangs used to respect the fair. The fair is a big thing. The fair was one of those things. You're not going to go fight. You're not going to go shoot there. The fair is neutral ground. Let's all just go enjoy some deep fried butter. That's not as bad as you think it is, by the way. Let's all just go enjoy some deep fried butter. Not the Somalis. Somalis show up with guns ready to rock. All right. So the mood of the country is rapidly shifting against every immigrant group. Every non-traditional American immigrant group, they're in very serious trouble right now when it comes to the mood of the public. So I will bring up something I've brought up many times before when it comes to other people, other immigrant groups and religions and things like that. You really need to take the temperature of the room. You need to do this in your personal life. So do I. Is this the right time to bring this up? Is it the wrong time to bring this up? What's the mood like? Hey, I got a hilarious joke going to leave people in stitches. Oh, but here we are at grandma's funeral and everyone's crying. I should probably wait until later and then I'll bring this up. Take the temperature of the room. If you're any immigrant group in the United States of America right now, any one of them, you should be taking the temperature of the room and realizing the public is turning on you rapidly. And your response to that should be your best behavior. You keep your head down. You keep your mouth shut. You try to get your house in order. You don't commit crimes. You keep your head down and your mouth shut. But for some reason, so many of them, this is not unique to the Somalis, they can't. They double down and triple down on everything that has made them completely unpopular. Here was a Somali leader after the shooting.
10: We recognize that Somali American youth were involved, and those responsible must be held accountable. But those are also American youth, born and raised all here, educated here, and grew up in our communities. This is not simply a Somali problem.
0: Hey, they were raised in America. Do you think that's the smart move right now? Oh, here's another one. Listen to this lady.
11: We came to America, we are a citizen, and so much expecting from us. Sometimes I feel in our community we had too much. We worked very hard, and we really did not give enough attention to our kids. I do believe that, because we always tell, well, we have to work hard, we have to do this. And our kids really, maybe, somehow, somewhere, they have really, they just... Yes. So I just wanted to say that. Thank you all, and I really wanted to thank everyone who really see us as a, contributing member of the community.
0: Man alive. They don't get it. They don't get it. They're going to tribe up even harder, make more excuses, lie more, and we're going to end up getting the Somali population run out of the United States of America. It's going to happen. Back to the guy's actual question. Are the Somalis mad at the West because of what's going on in Iran? Or are they upset at us because Trump is working to revoke their citizenship, so on and so forth? Well, remember, different groups have different motivations, and they operate differently, and they do different things. Yes, Somalia has a jihadi terror problem. I'm not denying that. Yes, yes, yes, that's true. Somali, ISIS, all these things, that is true. There is a connection there. But that is not the main axe they have to grind at this point in time. Somali culture is dirty thieving culture. It is. It's that way in Somalia. That's not just about America. It's that way. And I know the country. I'm telling you. They steal everything they get their hands on. The warlord with the most guns is the one who generally runs any area. There's always a civil war on the horizon. And if you leave an extra bite-sized Snickers on the sidewalk, it will be stolen in 35 seconds because they steal every freaking thing. And so when you bring a bunch of them to the United States of America, they are not going to suddenly become Thomas Jefferson. They're going to do the same things here they did there. They will work with Democrat politicians because Democrats will help them do it. They will work with Democrat politicians and they will loot the treasury of the United States of America in Minnesota, in Maine, everywhere they can because stealing is what they do. It's a thieving culture. They steal all the freaking time. They steal everything. And that they're not the only culture like that on the planet. I don't want you to think I'm just picking on them, although I'm happy to pick on them. There are other cultures like that, too. But there's no morality against stealing. Stealing is what you do. Of course, when you get to America, of course, we're going to set up some fake hospices and steal some money here. And of course, we're going to set up a fake daycare. But why wouldn't we do that? Of course, we would do that. The money is right there. But of course, we're going to take the money. This is that's what you do. And they're angry because it's finally being exposed. Now, it was never going to be exposed if the communists remained in power. Here's something from Bill Malugin. According to the new DHS IG report, the Biden administration's ICE received over 3.1 million leads on visa overstays from 2021 to 2024, including more than 100,000 flagged as public safety threats. You know how many of them they arrested? Eight of them. These groups of foreigners who have come here, they are completely aware that Democrat politicians, as long as you keep voting for them, Democrat politicians will provide legal cover. They'll make sure they don't investigate. They'll make sure they don't deport. And once we elected Donald Trump, I know it's very common now for everybody to blackpill and say nothing matters and Trump sucks and everything else. The election of Donald Trump completely turned that on its head. Now they're being investigated, it's all being exposed, and it's not going well for them. That's why they're angry. All right. Speaking of Democrats helping people steal, there's a doozy out of California. Hang on. 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
12: 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Jim Pillen. Pillen's tax plan won't cut our property taxes, but jacks up the sales tax 36% on everything, yet cuts Pillen's own taxes by $1 million a year. Pillen's pork company took a $25 million taxpayer-funded grant. 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Jim Pillen profits, we pay the price. That's why we need Lynn Walz for governor.
13: I'm Leo from Dodge, Nebraska, and I'm a first responder. I'm supporting Lynn Walz for governor. When Democrats pushed to defund the police, Lynn said, no way. When government spending got out of control, Lynn worked with Republicans to cut $900 million out of the budget. As governor, she'll ensure the laws Nebraskans voted for actually go into effect. I usually vote Republican, but I trust Lynn. She'll put Nebraskans first.
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15: It will be public. I'm Lisa Lacerra, Fox News. The Pentagon says the December execution of Fort Hood shooter Nidal Hassan will be live streamed.
16: Hassan was convicted of killing 13 people and injuring dozens more in a mass shooting at Fort Hood in Texas in 2009. Hassan, who was an Army psychiatrist at the time, said the shooting was an attempt to prevent soldiers from deploying to Afghanistan to kill Muslims. Earlier this week, Pentagon spokesman Sean Parnell said President Trump approved the execution that will be carried out by a firing squad. In an interview Thursday, Secretary Pete Hegseth said the execution would be public. The last military execution took place in 1961.
15: Fox's Jared Halper at the White House. Hurricane Isaias, now a Category 2 storm as it takes aim at the Gulf Coast. Fox Weather's Robert Ray is in Pensacola, Florida.
17: Many people here are preparing, whether you're a first responder, government official, tourist, or resident. Everyone here from the panhandle of Florida across into Alabama, the Gulf Shores, Mobile Bay, Mississippi, and Louisiana, boarding up not only structures, restaurants, homes, and getting ready for what is to come. On top of all of that, this is the first hurricane in the Atlantic Basin because of the Super El Nino, and so it's been a little bit, but the people here are taking it extremely seriously.
15: 25 counties in northern Florida under a state of emergency, and Alabama Governor Kay Ivey has ordered non-residents to leave Gulf Shores, Orange Beach, and Dolphin Island. Heavy rain from the storm is possible into the weekend as far north as Tennessee and North Carolina. The NYPD says federal law enforcement shot and wounded a person at about 4 o'clock this afternoon in the Bronx. Few details are available. An FBI spokesman says an evidence response team is responding to the scene to assist the Department of Homeland Security. 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
15: A federal judge in New York City has denied bond for the wife of former Venezuelan President Nicolas Maduro.
19: As protesters demanded the release of Nicolas Maduro's wife, Celia Flores, outside the courthouse in Lower Manhattan. Inside, her lawyers argued that Flores should be released due to health conditions that could be better treated at a medical facility instead of behind bars. Flores and Maduro, who already face drug trafficking charges and have been behind bars since January, also now face additional criminal charges. A superseding indictment alleges that they, along with other members of the Maduro administration, engaged in torture, rape, and murder to keep power in Venezuela. In New York City, Tanya J. Powers, Fox News.
15: After an 8-month stay at the International Space Station, four astronauts are back on Earth. The American, French, and Russian astronauts had replaced a crew that left early in a medical evacuation. A legendary bombshell and a current star who have drawn comparisons are related.
20: A new study says actress and model Sydney Sweeney and the legendary Marilyn Monroe are related. MyHeritage says the actresses are nine cousins. Once removed, they share a mutual ancestor, an early English settler in 1600s Massachusetts. The Hollywood icon has been previously compared to the Euphoria star, notably when Sweeney wore a white dress at the housemaid premiere in December of 25. That resembled Monroe's iconic white skirt blowing look in The 7-Year Itch. Roy Mandel, director of research at MyHeritage, said in part, seeing their paths align on a deeper level inspired us to look for a real bond. He added, In part, it's a powerful reminder that humanity is one vast family tree. Michelle Polino, Fox News.
15: PepsiCo says it's raising prices on Doritos and some sodas and will cut corporate costs in the coming weeks after posting disappointing third quarter results in North America. I'm Lisa Lucera. This is Fox News.
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14: Now, WJAG Skywatch weather from Weatherology.
22: 55 tonight under mainly clear skies. Winds out of the southeast, 5 to 10 miles per hour. Mainly sunny skies tomorrow, 85. Lows around 67 tomorrow night. Ample sunshine expected Saturday with highs around 86. 82 Sunday. I'm meteorologist Jennifer Wojcicki for News Talk WJAG AM 780 and 105.9 FM.

0: Jesse Kelly Show, another hour of the Jesse Kelly Show on a Thursday. We're going to talk a little bit about Democrats looting the Treasury, and then we're going to move right into Rand Paul laying out some of the things you spend money on. In fact, there's a shocking story out tied to Jasmine Crockett about the fiscal waste and fiscal irresponsibility in this country. We'll get to that, emails, CIA agents with gold bars, and so much more in the second hour of the Jesse Kelly Show. But I actually have to give credit to David Spade for this one. I knew this story, but he laid it out pretty well on a podcast. Just before I play it, though, because this is going to be about Newsom in California, once again, remember, Democrats are criminals because they're communists. Communists believe in looting the treasury. The treasury is just, it's just something to steal from. It's not something to be used for the people or whatnot. When you get elected as a Democrat, you will use your access to the treasury to steal. You will find various legal, sometimes illegal ways to allow you to walk into that treasury and grab large quantities of that money and hand it out to your friends and family members and allies. And communists don't think there's anything wrong with this. I'll play you a little Jamie Raskin in a while. It's about something different. But remember, they don't look at the treasury like you look at the treasury. For them, the treasury is a tool for the revolution. They don't look at the law enforcement, like you look at law enforcement. For them, tool for the revolution. A judge should be a tool for the revolution. A teacher, an actor, a general, an FBI agent. That they should be the moral thing for them in their eyes, in their twisted morality. The moral thing is that thing, everything, be used on behalf of the revolution. Back to this story. Listen to this.
1: The homeless, they lose $20 billion, but they want more.
0: It's a little muffled in the beginning. He says homeless.
1: The homeless, they lose $20 billion, but they want more money for it. Well, that's why people get tired of paying taxes and going, well, what are you doing? Gavin Newsom just vetoed a bill asking for an audit of where the money for homeless goes. He said, not a chance. You're not going to see that.
0: $20 billion. Politicians, especially communist politicians, homeless programs, it's one of their bread and butter programs. It would be like the mafia doing loan sharking. You know, you read stories about the mafia, they never have stopped, they never will stop. No matter what else they happen to get into, they're always going to hand out loans to somebody and then charge you 20% interest or they're going to break your legs. That's just part of mafia stuff. For Democrats, stealing using homeless programs is bread and butter. They do it everywhere because it's so easy. And you know exactly what it looks like. If it could be a city, could be a state. We'll call it Los Angeles since we're talking about California anyway. California, Los Angeles, California, they decide they're going to put in their budget $1 billion to what? To fight homelessness. But what does that mean? Fight homelessness is a bumper sticker. What does it mean to fight homelessness? Well, here's what it means in this case. If you are the mayor, city councilman, you have family. You have friends. You have a second cousin. His name is Bill. And you know what Bill has done? Bill, just 6 months ago, he started a nonprofit dedicated to fighting homelessness. Now, it only started 6 months ago, and he hasn't really raised any money or anything, and so he hasn't fought anything at all. But still, Bill runs Homelessness Ending Forever. That's the name of his charity. Bill didn't put a lot of thought into that. Homelessness Ending Forever. And so you just passed $1 billion. That you now have $1 billion check. You can stroll into that treasury and grab all that money. And then, you know what? Bill's Homelessness Ending Forever charity, I like that. I like the cut of his jib. Let's give them $100 million. You send $100 million out. Now, what are you doing? You're fighting homelessness. Hey, I found this nonprofit. We're fighting homelessness. You send $100 million to Bill. Bill ends up living in a mansion. He drives a Lamborghini. Bill takes a generous $2 or $3 million a year salary out of his quote nonprofit, and pennies ever end up in the hands of a homeless person, a homeless shelter. Homelessness programs are bread and butter things, and this is, I just brought it up, yet more evidence that Democrats, they just simply steal. They are the largest criminal enterprise in the history of the world. They work hand in hand with criminal groups, foreign and domestic, to steal as much of your money as humanly possible. You want to hear something else along these lines? Senator Rand Paul is really, really good on some things. He rubs people the wrong way. He's kind of snotty, but he's really, really good on some things like COVID stuff. He's really good on fiscal stuff. Really, really good on that. He despises all this fiscal waste in the government. And so he'll usually get up, he'll get on social media, he'll get up on the Senate floor, and he'll lay out some of the ridiculous things that are out there. Listen to this stuff.
2: So the NIH spent $2 million.
0: That's the National Institute of Health, by the way.
2: So the NIH spent $2 million in research to see if using a hot tub can lower stress. I think we probably could have just agreed to that. Now, the NIH also spent about $1 million.
0: Stop. I'll let him keep going. You know how this works, right? Piggybacking off the Gavin Newsom story. They didn't spend $2 million figuring out if hot tubs reduce stress. They were given a $2 million check, and the check was supposed to go to the stress relief hot tubs provide. But the people at the NIH found friends, political allies, possibly even family members, who had groups that, hey, we can do a hot tub study for you. And they then took your money and sent it over to Cousin Bill's hot tub study business, and they all get rich. This is how this works, and it's just terrible corruption.
2: So the NIH spent $2 million in research to see if using a hot tub can lower stress. I think we probably could have just agreed to that. Now, the NIH also spent about $1 million to see if they could help people overcome their fear of dentists. NIH spent almost $7 million of cancer research money to create an automatically flushing smart toilet. And here's the bonus. The toilet will...
0: Have you ever used one of those? Chris, you ever used one of those? Telling you right now, life-changing. And you know how I know? That's the toilets they have in Japan. Not all of them, but that was the norm. The hotels, and we weren't staying in the Four Seasons, but there was a decent hotel. Every hotel had these automatic flushing toilets where when you're done, you just get up and walk away. You just walk over to the sink and wash your hands, and it senses that you're gone, and it just flushes it for you. It's fantastic. Fantastic. I'm sure they cost thousands and thousands of dollars. Fantastic. One of those dream items. What, Chris? You know, what? You think Buc-ee's does this? It's not the same thing, Chris. It's not the same thing. How is it? It's not the same thing. Whatever. Oh, no. I stopped it. I got to fast forward a little bit.
2: So the NIH spent...
0: This is uncomfortable on radio.
2: Science Foundation spent $4.6 million to study the connection between getting drunk and falling down. Now, you'd think that would be obvious. You get drunk, you fall down. But no, we had to go ahead and study whether getting drunk and falling down was something that happens.
0: They're all just thieves. California had a $20 billion homeless program, and the money vanished. Vanished. No one can track it down. $20 billion. That's all taxpayer money, remember. $20 billion gets sent to a homeless program. The money disappears. There's obviously some outrage when $20 billion disappears. So they try to just say, hey, Newsom, can we just audit this? Can we just find out? We just need We need to do something to follow the money. Can we find it out? And he says, nope, you cannot. They're all just thieves in the end. All right. Let's do some emails because tomorrow we have to get to a lot of emails because it's all emails. Hang on.
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10: 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Two receivers to the near side. Turn the gun. Pitch out to Cruz. He's going to try the left side. He's got an opening hole. Touchdown number two, Hunter Cruz.
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0: 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And after what just happened during the break, there's an extra bit of urgency to get your questions in now. I don't know how much longer we're going to be doing the radio show because me and Jewish producer Chris and undoubtedly degenerate producer Corey will have to be involved somehow. We have decided we're going to start an NGO, some sort of nonprofit that sounds wonderful. And Chris obviously is going to know people who can set this up legally, lawyers and whatnot. And we're going to have it. It'll be all on the up and up, only it won't be. And we're going to find a way to steal gigantic quantities of government money. Apparently,

0: Click, and Click Click can't read. You need to give some money to Foreign Illiterate Children Fund to help us help Click Click. Yes, this is perfect, Chris. Look at his face. Look at that brain. There's nothing going on in that brain because he's never read a book in his life. But with your help, he can. And we walk into a senator's office, Chris. We will play this music too. And we'll make the pitch. And we'll, look, just like all this stuff they laid out. Hey, we can do studies. We'll do studies. We have to do studies. Now, will our studies occasionally take us to Rome or something fancy like that? Paris? Well, there's lots to study in Paris. How are we going to help Click Click if we don't end up in Paris? Oh, yeah, we're definitely doing this, Chris. I feel like we should register this shortly. Also, speaking of fiscal irresponsibility, you've seen the debt. We're sitting at like $40 trillion in debt. I stopped looking because it stresses me out. It's a lot. And you wonder, how is it possible that a country that makes as much money as we do, how could they get $40 trillion in debt? But here's the thing. You ever seen a rapper, professional athlete, go completely bankrupt the second they stop making music or the second they stop playing sports? You've seen it a million times over. The truth is that almost without exception, if you don't have any fiscal sense, you can blow through large quantities of money. There's really no limit to it. If you make $30,000 a year right now, $40,000 a year right now, and let's say you're extremely irresponsible with your money, you're blowing it on this and blowing it on that and blowing it else on this, maybe you've convinced yourself that if you made $30, $40 million a year, then you'd be a lot better off. But I'm here to tell you, you would blow all that too. You would blow every single dime. Fiscally irresponsible is fiscally irresponsible. How in the world could a country get $40 trillion in debt when we have that much money going through their hands? Well, it's about the people we send to Congress and their lack of fiscal responsibility. And I'm sorry, I have to point this out. He's going to be in Congress. You know Jasmine Crockett? Jasmine Crockett, she gave up her seat in the House of Representatives, but don't worry. Her dirtball pastor is going to take that seat. He's going to win. Here's the headline from Free Beacon. Jasmine Crockett's pastor, who's seeking her House seat, which he'll win, wired $2,000 to a woman who mailed him a topless photo, lawsuit claimed. We're going to set aside the whole, all the moral arguments here for a moment. $2,000 for a topless photo in the mail? Chris, this has to make your head explode. That's the biggest waste of money I've ever heard in my entire life. Look, you shouldn't be seeking out such things. Anyway, let's get past all that. $2,000? That stuff's... You can go into the grocery store and basically see that in the checkout aisle at this point in time. You don't even have to buy the magazine. You can just look. It's all right there. Women don't wear anything anymore anyway. Certainly the celebrities don't. This guy's dropping $2,000 of his own money to get mailed an illicit photo. We can't give this guy the keys to the U.S. Treasury. Can you imagine the things he's going to put in the budget? This is exactly how we end up with this stuff.
1: So the NIH spent $2 million in research to see if using a hot tub can lower stress. I think we probably could have just agreed to that. Now, the NIH also spent about $1 million to see if they could help people overcome their fear of dentists. NIH spent almost $7 million of cancer research money to create an automatically flushing smart toilet. And here's the bonus. The toilet will actually take pictures of your derriere from the inside of the toilet bowl, should you wish to have those for posterity. National Science Foundation spent $4.6 million to study the connection between getting drunk and falling down. Now, you'd think that would be obvious. You get drunk, you fall down.

0: But no, we had to go ahead and study whether getting drunk and falling down was something that happens.
1: Jasmine Crockett's pastor is going to get in on that because he has no idea how to spend your money. I didn't end up getting to any emails because I am irresponsible with my time, so I'll have to get to those next.

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1: We shouldn't have one set of rules for people in power and another for everyone else. I'm Jocelyn Brasher. I'm running for Nebraska Attorney General. 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But when current Attorney General Mike Holders abuses his power and doesn't do his job, who holds him accountable? We do, by voting him out. I'm a former prosecutor. I've taken on some of the worst offenders. As Attorney General, I'll investigate corruption and apply the law fairly and impartially, without fear or favor. In Nebraska, no one is above the law, not even powerful politicians. I'll do the job I'm elected to, and I won't waste taxpayer dollars. By rooting out corruption, we rebuild trust in government and put public service back where it belongs, serving the people.
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5: News, I'm Tom Rigotti. Hurricane Isaias is expected to make landfall along the Gulf Coast late Friday. Fox Weather's Haley Myers in Mobile, Alabama.
6: We have hurricane warnings in effect for portions of the coast, along with storm surge warnings and watches as that surge becomes a growing concern. A peak surge, especially for Mobile Bay, could be anywhere as much as 7 feet on top of astronomical high tide. Multiple state governors have declared states of emergency while mandatory and voluntary evacuations are underway.
5: The storm is expected to track east toward Florida. Convicted mass shooter's execution can be seen live. Fox's Jared Halpern reports.
7: The December execution of Nadal Hassan will be live streamed, the Pentagon says. Hassan was convicted of killing 13 people and injuring dozens more in a mass shooting at Fort Hood in Texas in 2009.
5: Hassan was an Army psychiatrist at the time. 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
8: From the WJAG and Norfolk Daily News Newsroom, I'm Bill Seifert. The Madison County Commissioners on Tuesday awarded the low bid contract of just over $500,000 to Tyson Grading and Equipment for an asphalt project on Eisenhower Avenue just outside of Norfolk. Board Chairman Troy Euler told News Talk WJAG the timing of the project.
9: So that project's going to extend Eisenhower Avenue from 37th to 49th Street. We're asphalting that. Well, in order to do that, we had to do some sub-base work, get that road to standard so that we can go ahead and lay the asphalt over it. So the plan is this fall yet, I think here next week. And the next week, they're going to start grading out there.
8: The measure was approved on the board's consent agenda. Consent agenda items are considered non-controversial and passed in one motion. That's news from the WJAG and Norfolk Daily News Newsroom. I'm Bill Seifert. For these stories and more, go to WJAG.com.
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11: 55 tonight under mainly clear skies. Winds out of the southeast, 5 to 10 miles per hour. Mainly sunny skies tomorrow, 85. Lows around 67 tomorrow night. Ample sunshine expected Saturday with highs around 86. 82 Sunday. I'm meteorologist Jennifer Wojcicki for News Talk WJAG AM 780 and 105.9 FM.
12: The annual Coolest Things Made in Nebraska is underway. Kelly Bartling of the Nebraska Chamber joined us. Hear that conversation on the WJG Morning News podcast page.

0: wonderful, absolutely wonderful Thursday. All right, remember, if you miss any part of the show, you can download it, iHeart, Spotify, iTunes. Bronco the Vest, this guy says. I was on the airport train in Miami today, and two Latina dimes on the train platform walked up to the dude in front of me, who looked to be about my age, also a white guy, and asked him for directions. He told them where to go, and they walked the other way. I said to him, that reminded me of the Dumb and Dumber scene where the girls on the bus come up to them. The town's back that way, which is, gosh, what a great movie and a great line. We shared a good laugh and made some small talk until we went our separate ways and wished each other safe travels. I fly across the globe in the United States for work. When I am abroad, obviously it's extremely rare to have a shared cultural experience. Sadly, in big city USA, it's almost just as rare to have a shared cultural experience because everybody is foreign and doesn't speak English, or at least not well. That's why today's experience stood out so much, and it was such a nice moment to have. I brought this up because obviously you see it, you feel it. This is what happens when your country throws open its doors and imports millions and millions and millions of foreigners. You end up feeling like a stranger in a strange land. And then when you have these little windows where it doesn't feel like that, it's lovely, but it almost makes you sad a little bit because you long for the days of past. You long for the old days. You do. And we have a culture here. We have a wonderful culture here. Let's get it back. Let's continue to deport foreigners, and let's get it back. Because we can get it back. We can. We can. It's going to take some time. It's going to take some effort. It's not going to happen tomorrow. It's not going to be done in Trump's term. It's going to take a long time. We can get that back. I love Americans. I love these moments. Marco Rubio continues to impress.
1: Okay, you guys are not going to be our only source of information in the world. I'm sorry to tell you that. And so I want you to understand, no, that's not the way the process is going to work.
2: How does the process work then?
1: Well, first of all, the process doesn't work like this. We don't conduct these things in a press conference on a tarmac in a foreign country because you wrote a story or somebody else wrote a story because some source gave it to you. So get that out of your head, because that's never the way it's going to work with me. It's a game that's been played for a long time, but it's not a game we're going to play. We're conducting serious business here, and we'll handle things appropriately. I don't even know if what you're reporting is true. You guys somehow walk around thinking that because some source told you something and you reported it, it's the gospel. It's not the gospel. It's not the gospel for me. That's not the way we do it.
0: One of the great legacies Trump will leave behind is treating the media like crap instead of trying to earn their favor. Put them in their place. Stop doing the, well, they're biased type thing. Put them in their place. Rubio does this well.
3: Will the State Department continue to telling foreign governments not to facilitate?
1: Who told you we said that?
3: That's widely reported at this point.
1: It is? By who? Who widely reported that?
3: The Wall Street Journal has.
1: So if it's in the newspaper, it's true? Because I can show you a lot of articles that are in the newspaper that are not true. So this is, I always love these stories. You guys get somebody to tell you something, then you report it, so now it's an established fact, and then you ask me about it as if somehow I'm responding to something that's been factually proven. I don't know what you're talking about. Honestly, I don't know. You're just because you guys report something doesn't mean it's true. You know this, right? I'm sure you know this. Okay. So the premise of your question is not true.
0: That's awesome. Now, before I get back to the emails, I have to play it. I should have played it in the first hour. I swear I'm going to play it two or three more times. I'm aware that you are probably, even though you're a political nerd like me, you're probably not following the lieutenant governor race in Vermont. I would just a guess. You most likely don't even know who's running, and that's fine. That's fine. You're doing just fine. Don't worry. But man alive. It's John Rogers versus Molly Gray. This made me uncomfortable. I was squirming in my chair. Listen to this little exchange at their debate.
4: Ms. Gray, you talk constantly about your family farm. Your campaign website also says you believe everyone has the right to live with dignity and ensure humane treatment. But your family farm was at the center of serious labor violations around its treatment of H-2A migrant workers. Why did you not speak out against the mistreatment of migrant workers on your family farm? And did you use your influence to direct the investigation?
2: Wow. You know, John, seems like kind of a new low here. I'm on the ballot. My experience, my background, my policies are on the ballot. My family's not on the ballot. So I'm going to give you an opportunity to ask a different question.
0: Hey, you say you're all about dignity for everyone. Did you or did you not abuse a bunch of foreigners with Papa on the family farm? Hey, Jesse, I understand why we're all saying that we need to vote, even if it's a low-T traitor Republican. We have been told for many years, vote Republican. We don't want Dems in power. The Dems are communists, and we don't want to listen to them. But I think people are just tired of Republicans never doing what they say, and we just don't believe anymore. I believe we will get slaughtered in the midterms. I voted 3 times for Trump and believe he loves this country, but he listens to people who have destroyed both terms. I will still vote, but my heart and the hearts of many people I know are just not in it. What say you? She said she's 74 and that I can say her name. Her name is Laura. Well, Laura, it is true that every election cycle, we get ourselves, I do this too, it's not just you, we get ourselves probably a little too excited. These politicians, these people who run for office, their job is to get us excited. That's how they get elected. They get up, and to get us excited, they promise the world. They always do it. They promise the world, I'm going to fix this, and I'm going to fix that, and I'm going to get your prices down, and I'm going to do this, and I'm going to do that. And by the way, it has always been this way. This is not an American thing. For as long as people have been voting for their leaders, it has been this way. The Romans did this all the time. They'd stand up in front of their people and promise everything. Free bread, the moon. And then when they get in there, either they get corrupted or the system is so corrupted that we don't get our promises. Not all of them. Or maybe not even most of them. And once you do that long enough, you get excited, then you get disappointed. You get excited, then you get disappointed. Then you get excited, then you get disappointed. Once you get enough of that heartache, sooner or later, it's human to be a little jaded maybe, a little cynical, and possibly done with it all. I get a ton of emails like this. Jesse, I'm kind of done with it all. Jesse, I'm over it. Jesse, I don't believe anymore. I get it. But let me play this for you again.
5: Here's the basic data. If you are working as an H-1B visa in the United States of America, you're earning $20,000 less than an American citizen hired in the same position. If you were brought in by one of these foreign outsourcing firms, you're making $48,000 less than an American citizen in a similar position. So I'm sure that everybody here understands the game that is being played. You bring in indentured servants from outside the country, you lay off American workers, and if you're a corporation, you make a ton of money by undercutting the wages of American workers, replacing them with people who frankly shouldn't be in the United States of America to begin with. This is a terribly pernicious system. It's gone on for too long, and we'd all encourage, by the way, Congress to do something about it, but there are things within our authority under the law, our regulatory authorities and administration, to fix this problem, and that's exactly what we're going to do.
0: Do you have any idea how many wealthy, powerful people the vice president just made angry with that speech today? And he knew that going in. You know how many enemies he just made?
6: 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Have a great evening.
5: Microsoft laid off. They replaced that worker with 1.5 foreign indentured servants.
0: We've never had this kind of political courage on this issue ever. Maybe you're disappointed about the Epstein stuff or gas prices or the Iran debacle or anything else. Totally justified. I'm not going to tell you don't be disheartened, but don't pretend that we don't have anything. We have things now. We're getting things now we've never had before. All right. Now, you mentioned low-T Republicans. Maybe, I can't confirm this, maybe that's turning around a little bit because of Chalk. I imagine it probably is because of Chalk, because for years I've been telling you, I've been telling my friends, and yes, I've been telling members of Congress that their testosterone levels are dangerously low. Dangerously low. 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
10: 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Jim Pillen. Pillen's tax plan won't cut our property taxes, but jacks up the sales tax 36% on everything, yet cuts Pillen's own taxes by $1 million a year. 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Jim Pillen profits, we pay the price. 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
12: 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I usually vote Republican, but I trust Lynn. She'll put Nebraskans first.
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0: It is the Jesse Kelly Show on a wonderful, wonderful Thursday. Remember, tomorrow is Ask Dr. Jesse Friday, and that's going to be a real good time. 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Ask me anything. Chris, do you have that audio I sent you? So along these lines, because I played this too. This isn't J.D. Vance, obviously. This is the Inspector General. I played this for you earlier. You've never had this kind of action taken against it by name, naming the bad guys and action taken.
17: I am announcing a historic investigation into the J-1 visa fraud involving 9 major American universities. Pitt, Yale, Harvard, Stanford, Brown, UC Davis, Caltech, Arizona State, and MIT. Subpoenas have been served, investigations are underway, and nobody will be getting a free pass because their name is carved into an expensive building. Improperly used J-1 visa classifications to avoid employment obligations, exploit taxpayer-funded programs, and undermine American workers will not be tolerated. Approximately 61% postdoctoral researchers and federally funded workers at these institutions are foreign nationals. American taxpayers send billions of dollars to these universities to support research and innovation. They deserve to know where that money is where it's going and whether it's being used lawfully.
0: You can say not enough is happening. You can't say nothing is happening. Hey, Chris, play it.
18: This administration knows that American workers are the best and brightest in the world. These jobs that were stolen from them should have gone and will now go to Americans first, not foreigners, and especially not foreign fraudsters. And today, thanks to President Trump, Vice President, and the task force, we are cutting off the head of the snake. The companies that have enabled this abuse for decades, due to ongoing criminal investigations led by the Department of Labor's Inspector General Anthony D'Esposito, who will get into this shortly, I am hereby suspending from the Permanent Labor Certification Program some of the largest IT outsourcing firms in the world: Cognizant, Infosys, Tata, Wipro, HCL, and Capgemini. And also, due to multiple active federal investigations, the Department of Labor is suspending Microsoft and Adobe from the program. So what does this mean? We will not accept any new or process any pending permanent labor certification applications involving these companies. Since 2009, just these companies alone have requested almost 3 million foreign workers. They've received over 230,000 H-1B visas approvals and over 100,000 permanent labor certifications. That's hundreds of thousands of jobs that were taken from American workers. Our historic action is the first critical step to stop the fraud and the abuse and ensure that these programs never come at the expense of the American worker. Under President Trump's leadership, and thanks to Vice President Vance and this task force, we are ending the fraud that has fueled reliance on foreign labor. President Trump's Department of Labor will ensure that American businesses now look first to the most talented workforce in the world, and that's the American worker.
0: You've never had a Republican administration in your lifetime speak like that. Well, I take that back. If you're old enough, you would have to be really old. You maybe heard this kind of stuff back in the 50s or 60s or something like that. But I'm 45. I've never had powerful Republicans in this country speak like this, do these kinds of things. The outsourcing of America is, I'm not going to say it's stopped, because it's not stopped. They're going after it. They're slowing it down. It's freaking awesome. 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All right. So just really quickly here. Remember that story about the CIA officer? He got arrested with gold bars and he admitted that he exposed secret intelligence to a foreign official and all that stuff. We got all that. But I was reading through the story and I try not to be a cynical person. I do try, Chris. But this kind of stood out to me. During the search of his home, investigators seized about 300 gold bars, federal officials said, along with about $2 million in U.S. currency and 35 luxury watches. Initially, investigators said it was 303 bars, but on Tuesday, revised that figure down to 298 bars. Huh. Overcounted the gold bars by 5, huh? We're not talking about maybe $2 bills sticking together here. These are gold bars. Heavy. Decent size. Initially, hey, we got 303 of these. But then, after a little bit of time, can you believe we have 298 of these? I'm a little suspicious. That's all I'm going to say. Just a little suspicious. All right, we have an hour. We'll have some fun. Got to talk about Jamie Raskin, though. That'll suck, but we'll do it quickly. Hang on.

0: In times like these, Nebraskans need a fighter in their corner. That's our Attorney General Mike Hilgers, protecting the American dream. Mike Hilgers has made bringing down costs for Nebraska families a top priority. That's why Hilgers fought big companies trying to raise our electrical bills and won. Hilgers went to court to put the brakes on hidden fees that drive up costs. And Hilgers has taken the fight to the scammers and fraudsters who prey on our neighbors. As a father of four, Mike Hilgers is holding big tech accountable for misleading parents, and Hilgers defended parental rights in the classroom. And when Biden tried to force Nebraska schools to let boys play girls' sports, Hilgers said, no way. Now Mike Hilgers is fighting to defend Nebraska's water rights, and Hilgers is protecting Nebraska farmers and ranchers from crippling regulations that raise food prices, fighting for what matters most, protecting the American dream. Our Attorney General, Mike Hilgers.
1: Paid for by friends of Mike Hilgers.
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3: Taking aim at the Gulf, I'm Lisa Lacerra, Fox News. Hurricane Isai is now a Category 2 storm. Maximum sustained winds now at 100 miles per hour. Florida Governor Ron DeSantis declaring a state of emergency for 25 counties in the northern part of the state.
4: You are going to see potential for storm surge all the way down the Florida Panhandle. You will start to see a risk of tornadoes prior to the eye of the storm reaching landfall.
3: Landfall expected tomorrow evening or early Saturday. Georgia Governor Brian Kemp.
5: We expect Isaias to begin impacting Georgia overnight on Friday.
3: The National Hurricane Center says water from storm surge and high tide could reach 5 to 7 feet in parts of Alabama and Mississippi, and as much as 15 inches of rain could fall from Alabama to the Florida Panhandle and southwestern Georgia. The Trump administration suspending Microsoft from a program allowing foreign workers to apply for green cards.
6: Vice President J.D. Vance says Microsoft is abusing H-1B visas by firing American workers in favor of lower-paid foreign employees.
7: They're coming in and being mistreated by their employers and being used to undercut the wages of American workers.
6: Vance described the visa holders as indentured servants. Citing abuse of the system, Vance says Microsoft is now being suspended from a program to apply for green cards for foreign workers. H-1B visas are intended for employers to recruit high-skilled jobs that are difficult for Americans to fill. Tech companies are the biggest users.
3: Fox's Jared Halpern at the White House. A short time after the announcement from the vice president, President Trump honored leading tech figures at the White House, including the CEO of Microsoft. War Secretary Pete Hegseth says the firing squad execution of Fort Hood shooter Nidal Hassan will be live streamed. The Army announced this week the execution would take place at Fort Hood December 3rd. America's listening to Fox News.
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3: The released body cam footage shows the minutes after a 6-year-old boy shot and injured his teacher in Newport News, Virginia, 3 years ago.
10: After first grade teacher Abby Zwerner was shot, a reading specialist inside the Newport News Richneck Elementary School held a 6-year-old boy as police entered the room. 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
11: Let me see your hands.
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